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2: Gearing up for the midterms, I'm Lisa Lacera, Fox News. President Trump in Myrtle Beach, South Carolina, lending support to Senator Darlene Graham.
3: With your support and Darlene fighting to go with South Carolina in the Senate, we're going to make sure that she gets there. We will continue to make America safer, stronger, and wealthier than ever before.
2: Graham was appointed by Governor Henry McMaster to serve the remainder of her brother, the late Senator Lindsey Graham's term. She faces a runoff election on Tuesday.
4: The critics say I shouldn't run for the Senate. They say I'm not a politician. You know what I say? Guilty as charged.
2: Darlene Graham faced tough criticism recently for stumbling on a foreign policy question during a debate. Her brother served in the Air Force for 30 years and was considered to be well-versed in national security issues. Meanwhile, Vice President Vance took the administration's midterm message to his hometown in Ohio.
5: Vice President Vance focused on the economy, sharing his memories of kids in school in Ohio telling him their parents lost jobs because manufacturing companies went to China or Mexico. He said the Trump administration is turning that around.
6: We have seen an explosion of rebuilding in the American heartland. We have seen trillions, with a T, trillions of new dollars of investment pour into the United States of America to build new smelters, build new manufacturing facilities, build new mills, build new everything.
5: He said if Democrats end up with control of Congress after midterms, they will pass the craziest agenda America's ever seen. And he urged Ohio to vote for John Husted for Senate and Vivek Ramaswamy for governor.
2: Fox's Jessica Rosenthal. One person dead, two injured after an 18-year-old attacked a school in central Sweden. The suspect is in custody. 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
2: 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Police in Pennsylvania say an 18-year-old man and his mother are charged in the death of his girlfriend.
10: Pennsylvania State Police say 18-year-old Caroline Heinz was stabbed to death by her boyfriend during a conversation about the state of their relationship. 18-year-old Royce Moser is charged with homicide. Investigators saying Moser grew angry during their conversation and claims a demon told him to stab Heinz. His mother, Rachel Moser, is charged with tampering with evidence. Heinz, a soccer star at Pennsylvania Western University in California, Pennsylvania, was found dead in her vehicle early Thursday. Police say Moser killed her, then drove the body to his mother's home where she helped him clean up, ultimately helping him leave Heinz's car with her body inside near the campus library. Tanya J. Powers, Fox News.
2: A federal appeals court has temporarily halted a court order that would have granted thousands of athletes an extra year of eligibility. The lawsuit was filed by players who graduated high school in 2022 and were not included in the NCAA's new rule granting most players 5 years of eligibility. The NCAA argues fairness is subjective because schools have already built their rosters based on existing rules. One of the brightest stars in tennis will miss the U.S. Open.
11: The number one men's tennis player in the world, Jannik Sinner, announcing he will miss the Grand Slam because of a knee injury. He hasn't played since winning Wimbledon last month. News of Sinner's withdrawal from the U.S. Open comes one day after defending champion Carlos Alcaraz revealed he will return to defend his title. Alcaraz had been sidelined for 4 months with a right wrist injury. The U.S. Open gets underway in New York on August 30th.
2: Fox's Frank Lanza in New York. Wall Street stocks rose, trimming losses from a shaky week. Even though the bond market remained jumpy, the Dow gained

0: 518, the NASDAQ up 113, the S&P plus 33. Crude oil futures at about $88 a barrel. I'm Lee Silasera. This is Fox News.
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4: One, zero, all engine running, liftoff.

Greetings, conversationalists. Welcome. It is Eric Erickson here as we approach actual football season. Hallelujah. I have golf lessons this evening. Everyone in Middle Georgia, please take cover. You never know where I'm going to hit a golf ball. The phone number this open line Friday, 877-973-7425. Text Eric, E-R-I-C-K, to 33777. Get everything you need to stay in touch with the show. We need to talk about physics. Yes, believe me, there is a method to the madness here. I am a professional. We need to talk about physics. Isaac Newton was a brilliant, brilliant man. Isaac Newton came up with three laws of motion. The first is inertia. Things at rest tend to stay at rest. Things at motion tend to stay at motion, in both cases, unless a force pushes or pulls on it. The second law is that force equals mass times acceleration. A heavy item needs more force to move than a light item. The harder you push sometimes, the faster it speeds up. And the third is that for every action, there is an equal and opposite reaction. The things Isaac Newton thought about sitting under an apple tree while apples fell from the tree, gravity and the like. You know, there's actually a very cool video the BBC did a number of years ago inside a giant silo from which they can pump all the oxygen. It's the world's largest vacuum chamber. And they had a scientist rig up a contraption that could hold a feather and a bowling ball to actually test in real time Isaac Newton's theories. Essentially, Isaac Newton's theory on force and acceleration means that a feather and a bowling ball fall at the same speed. You release them, they fall at the same speed. Now, the feather floats slightly because of wind resistance. The bowling ball is able to plow through it. You go on YouTube, you find this BBC video. It's fascinating. They drop a bowling ball and a feather in a very large vacuum chamber that's multiple stories high. The bowling ball and the feather fall at the same speed. There's no air. There's no wind resistance to the feather. They fall at the same speed. Isaac Newton was right. Something he conjured in his head. But let's talk about the third law. For every action, there is an equal and opposite reaction. We're seeing that play out in American politics. The Newton's laws of physics kind of play out in politics to a degree. The AI backlash. There's been a major push for AI.

And it has been rapid. It has been largely done in private. It has been done with weirdos saying very weird things about AI. It has scared people, and now the backlash has come. The backlash has been fierce, pushing back and gaining ground. I want to read you an excerpt from The Economist magazine today. Super intelligent AIs with rights could displace humans at the top of the status hierarchy. At best, humans would become pets, Labradors for the machines. At worst, they would be starved of resources or put to work like farm animals. True, future AIs may have enough power and resources to dominate humans, whether they have rights or not. Because they will be more intelligent than humans, they may outcompete their makers, much as AIs already outwit human-made cyber defenses. AIs might rebel against their human masters or disregard their rules. Nonetheless, giving AIs rights would be like handing them the keys to the castle. It would provide them with a rationale and justification for dominating humanity, as well as the tools to enact a creeping takeover using politics and the law. All this may sound fantastical, yet humanity will soon face these choices. As AIs become part of everyday life, the pressure to acknowledge them will mount. When it does, remember that what might seem like an ethical concession to the supposed consciousness of a machine companion would in fact help bring about the most disastrous consequences for everyone on Earth and all their descendants. There are two ways for AI to be safe: to be dependable or to be controllable. Homo sapiens should not give up control lightly. Who really believes that? Have you asked your phone to get you basic information and it screws it up? I use Claude on a daily basis, and half the time, Claude hyperventilates and freaks out on me. Really, who actually believes that? The nerds in Silicon Valley who don't believe in God believe that they themselves are gods and they can create gods to replace them. They believe they're the titans of industry to be replaced by the Greek gods of AI. No sane person actually believes that AI is going to take on some sort of sentience and enslave humanity. People who watch science fiction too much and the anime nerd Silicon Valley believe this stuff, but it's simply not true. But the more they say it, the more reasonable people start to think it might be true, and it freaks them out even further. The hyperbole of the weirdos in charge of this stuff has created a massive backlash. For every action, there's an equal and opposite reaction. Normal people have been pushing back on transgenderism. And the white wokes of the world, particularly the neurotic white women of leadership in the world, the elite white women, are having a moment pushing back. The WNBA Toronto basketball team has announced a new mascot, a non-binary snapping turtle with she, they pronouns. Dez and Dot, I kid you not. Dez is a non-binary turtle, one of two mascots for the team. The team introduced the turtle as a she-they turtle. So we got a gender-bending mascot for a women's league that can't tell us what humanity is. I'm just going to read you this. This is from the official page of the Toronto Tempo. That would be, okay, so for those of you who don't know, there's this thing called the NBA, that's a National Basketball Association. They have a WNBA, that is a women's league subsidized by the men's league because the women's league can't make money. Here's what they say. Dez, in parentheses, she, they, is a Borealis blue snapping turtle from Muskoka, Ontario. Their name is inspired by Decibel, a nod to their love of music and roll as the more measured half of the duo. Dez is calm, clever, and always thinking a few steps ahead. A Taurus who spins the ones and twos in their spare time, Dez's secret talent is snapping. They also have a particular fondness for soft shell tacos. Non-binary lesbian turtles' secret talent is snapping. Surprised they didn't name the turtle Karen. These are unserious people, but they're pushing back against normal people. Normal people
do not think that transgenderism is anything other than mental health.

And the normal people are now being pushed back on by the elites. Matt Calkin is a sports columnist and has written at the Seattle Times for 11 years. He is resigning. Why? Because he dared to run an opinion piece that featured the voices of female student athletes opposed to competing against biological males. The newspaper has declined multiple times to run his pieces that have featured sympathetic female students who are opposed to boys competing against them. And he's finally had enough and he's quit after 11 years. Because in Seattle, of course, you got to protect the precious of the transgender wackadoos. In Europe, there is now a full-throated push to hunt down and punish everyone who highlighted Jason Arday's fablism. Jason Arday is the Cambridge professor who recently committed suicide after it came out that he had made up much of his biography, had plagiarized repeatedly over the years, and was constantly given a pass because he's black. And let's not dance around this. He was a fablist, a serial liar, and serial plagiarist who was given a pass because he was black. The white woke elite wanted to feel good about themselves, so they elevated an unqualified man, and when his lack of qualifications were exposed, he killed himself, and now the white woke elite who elevated an unqualified person have instead decided to target the qualified people who pointed it out and fire them. One guy's already lost his job. They're coming for others. This is a progressive member of the British Parliament is even proposing a law that limits the number of news articles you can write about a person. Then there's the flock cameras. People are chopping them down around the country. They are low-trust environment, worried about a surveillance state, and decided we need to chop them down. They're coming for the data centers. For every action, there is an equal and opposite reaction. And we are in a constant state of pushback. And here's where the laws of physics come together. For every action, there's an equal and opposite reaction. And things in motion tend to stay in motion unless a force is applied to stop them. Things at rest tend to stay at rest unless a force is applied to make them move. There is no intervening force to sap the energy of the movements because both sides in politics right now, regardless of where you are on the planet, but particularly in the Western world, both sides in politics benefit from the crisis. Both sides believe it amplifies their own side. Both sides become enthusiastic at the idea of ramping up their side with passion and energy against the other side to provoke the equal and opposite reaction. Because they think ultimately at the end of the day, what will happen, the intervening force will be the undecided voters getting off the sidelines and casting a vote for their side. And those undecided voters casting the vote, they will be the inertia applied to the situation to cause one side or the other to win. And what we find with the elite now is they intentionally try to censor and silence anyone opposed to them, and they use the powers of the elite as their own version of inertia to win and silence anyone who disagrees with them. And the big fights in this country and the Western world when it comes to transgenderism, when it comes to DEI, when it comes to things like that, are the elite trying to disproportionately use the levers of power they have to apply inertia to stop the other side. The other side trying to use anger and angst and distrust to mobilize their own side and shut down the other. And we have this cataclysm, and who benefits from it all, of course, are the heavy-handed totalitarians like the Chinese who use TikTok and other social media to stir everyone up. There's this guy, some people call him a philosopher from about 2,000 years ago or so, who said to love your neighbor. And that actually is the ultimate inertia to calm everything down, is to love your neighbor. But we're not in a place where people want to do that these days. Everyone wants to hate. And so what we've got now is the backlash. And how much of the backlash from the elite are led by weirdos? I'll spend more time with this later, but it just, I mean, like the piece I read from you from The Economist, it's not true. The AI is not going to be able to take us over and enslave us, in part because what is the AI? The AI is a random probability machine. It's not a thinking, sentient machine. The only people

0: people who think that AI is somehow able to think are a bunch of weirdos who actually get off on that sort of stuff. They don't believe in God. They don't believe in you. They believe in themselves. The WNBA white woke elite, they're driving themselves out of business with their insanity. Ultimately, the marketplace will be allowed to decide. Then, by the way, I would note that one of the common strains that all of the elite have, including in Washington and including among Republicans, is that they do not want the marketplace to work, whether it's tariffs or protectionism, whether it is censorship, what have you. The elite wish to protect themselves and not allow the market to work. The WNBA would not work but for subsidy. The academic elite who elevate people like Jason Arde does not work except for subsidy. And frankly, a lot of what we're seeing from the AI weirdos doesn't work but for subsidy. You allow the markets to work fully and you allow the people to make decisions for themselves. Well, they direct the stream of inertia to slow things down. And the elite can't have that. And what we are seeing right now in our society, all of the turmoil we have, is because we have a group of elite out there on the left and the right who feel like they're losing control to normal people.
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1: Greetings, conversationalists. Welcome. It is Eric Erickson here. It is an open line Friday. The phone number is 877-973-7425. Should you wish to be on the program, I would be happy to have you. We got to talk about dumb laws of Congress first. There are lots and lots of dumb laws that Congress has written. And to give you an idea of congressional failures, well, every year the Federal Reserve's Board of Governors has to send Congress a report on the presidential $1 coin program. Federal law demands it. Every year, the Federal Reserve Board of Governors sends Congress a report about the $1 coin program, the presidential $1 coin program. There's just a problem. They stopped producing the coin in 2011. Congress hasn't changed the law, though. So the Federal Reserve still has to provide a report on the presidential coin every single year. And the Federal Reserve has asked Congress to stop making them file a report every year for something that no longer exists, and Congress has declined to do so. It's from the Washington Post. The Fed's coin report should be easy to kill, but the law is still on the books 15 years after it became obsolete. What has made the problem intractable is the scale and complexity of the code. In the 1970s, then-law professor Ruth Bader Ginsburg hired a small army of students to search the code for sex bias. Under the Reagan Justice Department, one official led a failed two-year effort to count the number of federal crimes, noting you could have died and been resurrected three times and still not know the true number. Auditing the legal code by hand takes time no legislature can afford. That constraint's now broken. My team developed an AI system capable of scanning municipal codes, 3 billion words, state codes, 500 million words, and the federal code, 33 million words. The tech-based approach makes it much less costly to identify outdated fees, commissions, reports, and discriminatory provisions. Some of the laws still on America's books are ugly remnants of the past. We found dozens of municipalities still had provisions on segregated schools and poll taxes. In San Francisco, the public health director has the power to examine any person of any sex who he reasonably believes is afflicted by venereal disease. And the Federal Reserve must continue to provide a report every year for something that doesn't exist. Vision computers, you could use their computers and harness AI and speed through the federal code and find these things. 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
1: With another ARN News update, I'm Jim Faraday. The debate over data centers playing out at a town hall meeting in Shelby County. At issue, a proposal in the city of Westover, which recently enacted a six-month moratorium.
2: Please do not allow a data center in our small, quiet Mayberry town. It's perfect for raising a family.
1: It's years away from getting built, and already there's a debate over what to call the new Mobile River Bridge. Congressman and Republican Senate nominee Barry Moore got the ball rolling with a suggestion to name the bridge for President Trump. State Senator Chris Elliott countering by proposing the bridge be named for the late entertainer Jimmy Buffett. But many others, including Senator and GOP gubernatorial nominee Tommy Tuberville, say it's premature to discuss a name for the bridge. Gas prices on the rise. AAA says the statewide average is $3.75 a gallon. I'm Jim Faraday. And you're up to date around your world, around your state. 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
4: Hello, my friends. It is Eric Erickson here. I do need you to know there is a phenomenon happening right now this Open Line Friday where we are having crazy people call in to explain that our robot overlords actually are going to rise and enslave us. They have apparently all seen Terminator. And they all very much believe the robot overlords are going to come for us. The dystopian mindset is part of a low-trust society, I understand. And well, it's wild to see people believe these fantastical series. Have you used your AI chatbot on your phone? Seriously? Now, have you used these things? You know, one of the weird ones is, so I've got a lock on my inner office door, and nobody in my building has a key for it. And so I have been slowly dismantling it. And I took a picture and I put it into Claude, and Claude decided to lecture me on the history of the lock and didn't really tell me what to do. So I went into OpenAI's ChatGPT, and ChatGPT's like, here's how you get it done. And I slowly dismantled the lock. I am not a handy person, but it made it easy. And then the stuff it was telling me didn't work, so I was like, all right, so can I just saw this thing off? Can I get a hacksaw or a Dremel tool or something and just cut this thing off the door at this point? And the ChatGPT began to say, I will helpfully draw you a diagram of where you cut. I said, please do. Began to draw the diagram, and then it said, hey, I can't draw the diagram for you, because I believe you might be doing something that violates my parameters. And I said, ChatGPT, this is my doorknob. This is my lock. I would like to remove it. It is locked and no one has the key. And it says, well, then I will gladly help you. And then again says, I cannot help you because you might be trying to break in somewhere. So then I went to Claude and said, Claude, stop with the lectures. ChatGPT won't tell me how to break this lock off, and I need to break this lock off. And Claude's like, saw it off. Here's how and here's where. Yeah, I'm sorry. We are nowhere near the robot overlords taking us over, and it's not going to happen. The robot overlords, you know, what these LLMs do is they learn to synthesize word patterns and whatnot. They're not actually thinking machines. In any event, I got to move on. By the way, if you want to get tickets to the Not Safe for Radio show, text the word show to 33777. It's October 10th. I'd love to have you. Brand new material you haven't heard before. Come join the laughs. We've still got seats available. We got a bigger room, and like the last one sold out in 48 hours, so let's get a big room. We got a big room, and now people are like, nah, really? So come. October 10th, text the word show to 33777. Fun for friends, family, not safe for kids, not safe for radio, though. We must talk about the coming calamity. Real optimistic show today. Before I get to the coming calamity, I need you to know something. I have become emotionally invested in a mom group chat. If you've gotten the show notes today, you know what I'm talking about. I'm going to wait until the next hour because I want to do it right now. I really want to do it right now. But there actually is news I need to cover, and I believe my job should be to cover the news before I cover all the stuff I want to cover. But there is a mom group chat where a mother is very upset that another mother is allowing her child to go to school with Oreos. If you don't have kids in school, you do not understand the drama, the high drama of a mom group chat. Comes up regularly in my house. I am unsubscribed from all the group me's and all the group chats. My wife stays on them. I don't know why. There is a group chat out there that has gone viral, and we gotta dive into this because one of the moms has now made the other moms mad by taking the group chat and running it through AI and turning it into gospel music.

It's fantastic. So wait, we will get there like that the bottom of the second hour, like 30 after in the next hour. We'll get there. But I got to talk about real serious stuff now. What are we going to cut? If you read my morning piece, let me give you the numbers. If you round up and confiscate all of the wealth of all of the American billionaires, not the millionaires, just the billionaires, you would wind up with like $8.3 trillion in wealth. That sounds like a lot, $8.3 trillion, way more than any of us will make in our lifetimes, including Elon Musk. $8.3 billion, or trillion, you round up all the billionaires combined, add up all their wealth, and part of that is inflated now because of Elon Musk and SpaceX. How much, though, does the government spend in a single year? $7.4 trillion. In other words, if you were to confiscate 100% of all of the wealth of every billionaire in the United States, you could fund the government for just over a year. And then you would have no more billionaires and no more taxes from those billionaires. So nobody wants to confiscate 100% of the wealth except the real fringe. Nobody wants to do that. But they want a wealth tax on the left. In San Francisco, by the way, the San Francisco Democrats have come out against the California wealth tax, that it would devastate their economy. The flight of the billionaires would happen. But the left wants a wealth tax, so they don't want all of that $8.4 trillion. They just want a portion of it. They want a few billion of it. That's not enough to fund the federal government for a year. If you rounded up all Americans and you took all of their money, you could fund the government for about a year and a half to 2 years. And then you run out of all the money and you would ruin the United States. So what are you going to cut? The Democrats, they want to cut defense spending, but then they want to increase social welfare spending. Republicans don't want to cut anything, maybe some social welfare spending. They want to increase defense spending. Republicans don't want to raise taxes. Democrats want to raise taxes. Republicans want to cut taxes because they believe they can stimulate the economy. And in normal times, you could stimulate the economy with a tax cut. Here's the problem. Here's the problem. Hold in your hand a dollar, even in your mind. Pretend you're holding in your hand a dollar. Hold in your hand a dollar. Now you have two buckets in front of you. You have the government bucket and you have the private sector bucket. Which bucket are you going to put your dollar in? Now, let me give you the parameters of the buckets. In the private sector bucket, there's a lot of risk. You could make a lot of money. You could turn that dollar into $10 quickly. But you could also lose that dollar quickly. If you put that dollar in the government bucket, you can turn that dollar over time, guaranteed, into $5. You are guaranteed to never lose that dollar. That dollar will turn into something, guaranteed. Over time, that dollar will turn into $2. That dollar will turn into $3. That dollar will turn into $5. Give it enough time, that dollar will turn into $1 million over time. And you'll never lose it. You put that dollar in the private sector bucket, that dollar could turn into $10 tomorrow. That dollar could go away tomorrow. That dollar could turn into $3 tomorrow, and the next day you could lose it all. That dollar could, over time, turn into a million, just like in the government bucket, but then that $1 million, if you don't cash it out, could then turn into no dollars. There's risk in the private sector bucket. There's no risk in the government sector bucket. That government sector bucket, you put your dollar in that government bucket, you're never going to lose the dollar. You're guaranteed to not only never lose your dollar, you are guaranteed to get more than your dollar back. You are guaranteed in the private sector bucket risk. 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Now, the odds are, if the economy is good, you're going to make way more, way quicker in that private sector bucket. And if you pull your money out in time, you're going to have way more money than you will ever get from the public sector bucket. But the public sector bucket.

Where are you putting your dollar? In a guaranteed 5% rate of return or a no guaranteed pile of risk? The problem is a lot of people are putting their money in the public sector bucket because the government keeps growing, and because the government keeps growing, the government needs more money. So the government issues more bonds. And the bondholders are withholding their money to the government now. They're not putting their money in the private sector bucket. They're withholding their money from the public sector bucket because they're concerned about the rate of government growth. But they also know that if they withhold their money, the government's going to come back to them and say, hey, guys, we'll give you 6% interest instead of 5% interest guaranteed by the full faith and credit of the United States. That's for sure more than you're going to get in the private sector bucket in the next year. Okay. So they put their dollar in the public sector, and every time they put their dollar in the public sector, that is a dollar that's not in the private sector, that does not grow the private sector. Scott Bessent yesterday on CNBC, he said we can grow our way out of our national debt, except you can't grow your way out of our national debt when people are putting their dollars in the government bucket. To grow our way out of the national debt, you've got to incentivize people putting their money in the private sector bucket. And when the government bucket is offering a guaranteed 5 to 6% rate of return and no risk whatsoever and continuing to grow, there's no incentive to put the money in the private sector bucket. You've got to find ways to incentivize them putting money in the private sector bucket. And the number one way to incentivize putting money in the private sector bucket is to make the public sector bucket unavailable to them. To say, you know what? We're not going to issue any more bonds right now. We're going to live off what we have. We're going to make cuts. You cannot grow the private sector economy, which we need to get out of our fiscal hole, if you keep growing the public sector economy, because the dollars are going to go into the public sector economy because it's backed by the full faith and credit of the United States. There's no risk. And both sides refuse to make cuts to slow down the rate of growth and reduce the flow of bonds so that people invest in the private sector. Not only that, I think both sides want the crisis. I think that both sides, the Republicans and the Democrats, both want the crisis to come. Now, they can deny it, and they will absolutely deny it, and they will say, no, they don't. But what we hear from both sides is more and more talk about the common good. What is the common good? And both sides believe that they can reset our economy with the common good. They can determine the common good. And they can, with their own bureaucrats loyal to their side, make us live a life dictated by Washington, D.C. The Republicans want to do it too. The Republicans are fully on board this never let a crisis go to waste moment. Hey, you hear them talk about the common good all the time. The Republicans increasingly want to tell you what your common good is. The Republicans want socialism light. You can't beat the real thing. You know, Rush Limbaugh used to say all the time, when the Democrats offer you the real thing, you can't offer diet Democrat. You can't offer Democrat light because people want the real thing. You can't beat the real thing. And the Republicans right now are arguing about the issue, and the Republicans right now really want to set your common good. They don't want you to set the common good for your family. They don't want your local community to set your common good. They want to set the common good, and they believe that the fiscal crisis will allow them to impose their view on you from Washington, D.C., and they're as deeply weird as the Democrats are. Someone is going to have to come along and make the case that Washington should not be the be-all, end-all of setting common good parameters for us, and that we need to shrink Washington. And unless we do that, the sick, sad spiral of debt is going to continue, and we're not going to have growth in this country. And other countries will eventually begin to replace us because we have too many people in Washington who are more invested in bringing on a crisis so they can try to rebuild the country and their image than they are stopping Washington from growing. Every dollar we put in that government bucket is a dollar not going to the private sector. It's going to affect your kids and your grandkids more than you. As the private sector shrinks under the weight of the government, under the growth of the government,

0: bucket. We need some leadership right now, and we don't have it. But that's what's going on right now. The reason we can't grow our private sector economy is because every investor is putting their money in the public sector economy because it's a safe bet with a guaranteed rate of return. And until we change that dynamic, we're all going to be worse off.
1: Honest.
0: Putting your trust in me to tell you what's going on.
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8: Greetings. It is Eric Erickson. It is an open line Friday, and the phone number is 877-973-7425. Should you wish to be on the program, hallelujah, praise the Lord. 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I'll have my golf lesson this afternoon. I'll have my putter with me from Van Allen Golf. You should get one. The Trump administration has decided it's time to take on the American Bar Association. The American Bar Association is a trash organization filled with a bunch of progressives that have advocated over time a lot of insanity in the United States, and they have policed law schools for accreditation and have driven many law schools into super hyper woke nonsense. They accredit them, and they have pushed DEI agendas, and they've pushed all sorts of left-wing wackadoo legal theories. And the Trump administration has finally decided to take them on, and I am very glad. The Wall Street Journal has a piece on this. On Friday, the Education Department is taking the first steps towards removing the ABA's authority to accredit law schools. The action Trump administration's long-running feud with the nation's premier legal organization, which it has accused of promoting a progressive agenda. The ABA advocates for the profession as the nation's leading law school accreditor, reviewing over 200 law schools. Accreditation is a quality check required for schools to gain access to federal student loan funds. In most states, if a school is an ABA approved, law school graduates can't take the bar exam to become licensed lawyers. It is a scam. And it is a left-wing organization, and it is a brilliant thing that this administration has decided to shut down the ABA. I refused when I was a lawyer to even be a member. I didn't want my money going to the ABA. 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
1: 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Then Glenn Beck tackles the truth from 9 to 11. And from 11 till 2, Clay Travis and Buck Sexton bring you the facts. 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
6: Hoping for a last-minute boost, I'm Lisa LaSera, Fox News. President Trump in Myrtle Beach, South Carolina, campaigning for Senator Darlene Graham, his choice to replace her brother, Lindsey Graham.
7: We're going to tell them that we will never abolish ICE, we will never surrender our Constitution, and we will never allow our country to even think about being a communist or even a socialist country. We're not going to let it happen.
6: Darlene Graham was appointed to serve the remainder of her brother's term, but faces a runoff election against Congressman Ralph Norman for the nomination for the November ballot on Tuesday. Also at the rally, the president thanked Supreme Court Justice John Roberts for allowing work on the White House ballroom to proceed.
7: It's going to be the greatest of its kind anywhere that's ever been built, and it's something that presidents have wanted to be built for over 150 years.
6: The temporary order lets work continue as the Supreme Court considers an emergency appeal of a lower court ruling calling for construction to be halted because congressional approval was not granted. Day two of a hearing for Carmelo Anthony as his lawyers fight to get the Texas teen convicted of stabbing another teen to death at a track meet last year, a new trial.
8: Prosecutors laid out a lengthy history of violence and behavior issues going back to elementary school that Anthony had, so much so that when he was 9 or 10, he was placed on a behavior plan. Prosecutors also shared dozens of text messages they found on Anthony's phone about his violent behavior. In one text thread, his then-girlfriend told him to stop punching and that it wasn't good. He responded, "I have to. It's like a priority for me."
6: Fox's Garrett Tenney in McKinney, Texas. Yesterday, the prosecution and defense revealed they agreed to not present evidence that could inflame an already racially charged trial. 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
6: A local elected official is facing assault charges in Virginia after an altercation following a public hearing on data centers.
11: Warren County, Virginia Supervisor Hugh Henry is charged with misdemeanor assault and battery after a debate over data centers turned heated during a county board meeting. The problem began inside the meeting room when Henry used his allotted time to address Jay Newell, a resident who has also been critical of Henry about the county's data center issue. Henry said he wasn't sure what he'd done to Newell and read a social media post he claimed called him a liar and contained profanity.

0: Henry then challenged Newell to meet him outside, with witnesses saying that's when the situation deteriorated. Bystanders say they saw Henry push Newell to the ground before sheriff's deputies intervened. Henry is due in court again in October. Tanya J. Powers, Fox News.
1: A survey suggests Americans continue to drink less alcohol than ever before.
2: A July Gallup poll of U.S. adults 18 years old and older finding the share of Americans drinking alcohol remains at a record low, 54% for the second year in a row. The analytics firm calling this the lowest reading for the trend dating back to 1939. The survey suggests self-reported drinking fell over the previous 3 years from 62% in 2023 to 58% in 2024 and 54% in 2025. Before holding steady this year. 13% of those polled admit they sometimes drink too much, which is also a record low. 17% noting they've opted for a non-alcoholic beverage over the last year, with more than half, 51%, saying they feel consuming one or two alcoholic drinks per day is bad for their health. Kristen Goodwin, Fox News.
1: Tesla and some Chinese car makers recalling more than 4 million vehicles over safety concerns, including risk tied to their door handles. Tesla is the biggest part of the recall, with about 3 million vehicles, including models 3, Y, X, and S. I'm Lee Silicera. This is Fox News.
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7: Three, two, one, zero. 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

My fellow Americans, welcome. It's an open line Friday. It's Eric Erickson here, 877-973-7425. Should you wish to be on the program, I would be very, very happy to have you. We started the first hour with Isaac Newton's basic laws, inertia and motion and things like that. Let's talk about thermodynamics, the second law of thermodynamics. Thermal energy moves from high temperatures to low temperatures. Things move around. So you know what your air conditioner does is it takes the heat in your house, pulls it out, and cold air is pushed back in, obviously. But what's actually going on in thermodynamics is heat moves to cold things. Why does ice melt? This is something as a child you might think the ice melts by over time releasing the cold as the ice melts into the area around you. But actually what's happening is the ice cube acts as a heat sink and pulls the heat towards it, and that's why the ice cube melts. You have a place piled high with ice. The reason the location gets cold is not really the presence of the ice. It is the ice is pulling the heat out of the air around it and making things cold. Heat moves to cold. Why? Because in heat, the particles, the air particles, are less dense. The air is vibrating around, and cold, the particles collapse. They're not really moving, and the heat moves into it and makes the cold particles move and transfers their energy into them to get them moving, and you get neutral when everything is at the same temperature. So on my front porch, in the wintertime, we live...

a mile or so, 2 miles, mile and a half from the interstate. And in the wintertime, when the air is dense, we can hear the interstate. It's a lot louder than on a warm night because the air is denser. All of this is to say that it also translates to some degree into economics, that jobs move, although we talk about it opposite. A hot job market is where things are flowing. People are going into a city because the job market is hot. That means that there's a lot of energy there. That means people are drawing in, and it takes jobs away from areas where the economy has gone cold. We think about economic thermodynamics in the opposite way. In regular thermodynamics, the hot moves towards the cold. In economics, the cold moves towards the hot. We're having to remember this as a nation, that there are basic laws of economics that you yourself cannot change. To change them takes, well, what? Inertia. Takes a force acting on the outside. Well, a force has acted on the outside in Seattle, and it is devastating Seattle. The good progressives of Seattle and Washington State have applied so many taxes and regulations that the companies that they always took for granted, like Amazon and Seattle, they're moving. They're all moving to Nashville. I'm beginning to feel sorry for my friends who live in Tennessee. Not only is Nashville growing, but that state's going to become more progressive as the white wokes of Seattle move to Tennessee. Seattle is cutting hundreds of its corporate workers as part of a restructuring. The Seattle-based coffee giant is laying off 224 workers across the company's Seattle headquarters in remote positions. The layoffs include 120 corporate employees who refuse to move to Nashville, and 104 employees on a team that oversees the design and construction of its shops. Employee cuts will take effect on October 19th and be completed on November 1st. The company said the layoffs mark the end of a global restructuring announced in May. In January, Starbucks CEO Brian Nickel promised to pursue steep cost savings, including $2 billion in cuts over the next 2 years. "We're going to be unrelenting on cuts," Nickel told investors. The 104 layoffs on the store design and development team follow a leadership shakeup as the company pursues its Back to Starbucks transformation plan, which includes reviving the coffee company's traditional coffee house experience while upgrading shops and reducing wait times. Nickel had been the Chipotle CEO, and he tapped Chipotle's former chief development officer, Stephen Piacentini, in April to lead its shop renovations. The other 120 layoffs involve a separate issue. Seattle Starbucks clearly wants to transition to Nashville, and the workers who refuse the offer to move are losing their jobs. The company announced in March it plans to open a new corporate office with 2,000 employees in Nashville, in addition to its Seattle headquarters at the Starbucks Center. The company said many of the Nashville roles will be new jobs connected to future growth. You know where this is headed. Despite the protestations of Starbucks, it's leaving Seattle. Its founder has left Seattle. It's leaving Seattle. It has said, no, we're not really leaving Seattle, but yes, they're leaving Seattle. We all know how this game works. They do it over time. They slowly shift to another state, and it all comes down to business regulation and taxation. In Washington State, the progressives forgot one of the basic laws of economic thermodynamics: cold moves to hot. They applied burdensome regulations and taxes that weighed down companies and stopped their energy. And so that energy is now flowing into places that are already hot. Nashville is booming. Nashville, everybody's moving to Nashville. It's something like 1,000 people a week, and now it's actually up to like 1,500 to 2,000 people a week are moving to Nashville, Tennessee. Amazon is moving. Starbucks is moving. The Daily Wire moved to Nashville. The place is getting crowded now. I've got friends of mine who have moved further and further outside of Nashville because Nashville is just exploding economically and bringing with it a bunch of progressives. Nashville is becoming a hotbed of progressivism in Tennessee. Tennessee legislature, be careful there. You don't want Nashville to turn into Austin, and it's becoming Austin, Texas, where the wackadoo left there is driving up crime and homelessness and drug addiction in Austin, Texas. You don't want Nashville to become like Austin, please.

Friends, the Trump administration is also having to learn this. I don't mean to step on the president's toes here, but the president of the United States has just announced to lower beef prices in the United States. They're getting rid of tariffs on beef. Now, I need you to meditate on that one for a minute. Ponder that. Because this White House and many of the president's ardent supporters, many of whom listen to this program, were very adamant that tariffs did not raise prices. And many of these same people, they yelled at me and demanded I retract my views on tariffs, saying I was wrong and I needed to admit it. This is the president of the United States. Today, I concluded a deal to substantially lower the price of ground beef for working Americans. As everyone knows, under President Biden, beef prices soared at their fastest rate, and the American beef fell to its smallest size in modern history. As we work to rebuild this herd and help our ranchers for the next 90 days, the United States will allow 300,000 metric tons of product for ground beef to be imported with no out-of-quota tariff. We have a commitment that this beef will be sold at 25% below current market prices. This deal will reduce prices for Americans while giving space for our great American beef herd to grow again. Friends, do you know why the president can guarantee that this imported beef will be sold at 25% below current market prices? Guess. I dare you. Guess. Why can the president of the United States guarantee that this beef will be 25% less than what is currently being sold? Guess what the tariff is on imported beef? 25%. Some of you told me tariffs did not affect prices. So we have a 25% tariff on imported beef. The president is getting rid of the 25% tariff, and lo and behold, says this beef will be sold at 25% below current market prices. Isn't that an odd connection? By the way, side note. Some of you send me emails or you call the program. I see people calling right now. I'm sure they're calling to complain that I'm very snotty and arrogant and a know-it-all. And the problem here is that it's not snottiness or arrogance or being a know-it-all to remind you that I was right and you were wrong about basic economics. You wanted to performatively hump the leg of the leadership and agree to the things that they said is true, and you don't like me pointing out that you were wrong. You think it's arrogant of me to point out to you that the laws of basic economics have not changed. That's not arrogance on my part. It's not being snotty. It's not me being a know-it-all. It's you being a blithering idiot for believing what the puppet masters of Washington, D.C. told you because you wanted to believe it was true, and you put tribal loyalty ahead of the basic laws of economics. You put tribal loyalty ahead of basic common sense, and you're mad at me pointing out to you that you believed a bill of goods that was not true. How dare you tell us that what you said was true when we wanted to believe the leaders of Washington who told us it was not true? It's not my fault that you guys believe the nonsense in Washington instead of the laws of economics, the basic laws of economics. Spare me the lectures that I'm an arrogant know-it-all for telling you tariffs were going to raise prices when the president today is telling us that his tariffs raise prices. Now imagine if the president stepped back and got rid of all the tariffs on all the stuff. What would happen to the prices? If getting rid of a 25% tariff on beef guarantees that beef will now come down by 25%, what would happen if he got rid of the tariffs on steel? What would happen if he got rid of the tariffs on aluminum? What would happen if he got rid of the tariffs on lumber? What would happen if you got rid of the tariffs on other grocery items? By the way, there is new research out that the tariffs are disproportionately falling on the poor and middle class, not just in terms of higher prices, but in terms of no wage growth. And

0: Do you know why that is?
1: Do you have any idea? It's because the lobbyists for the major corporations of America were able to carve out exceptions for their products. And who are the major corporations of America? The electronics, the computer industry, the technology class. They hired lobbyists, and those lobbyists got carve-outs for their products that are mostly bought by wealthy people. The grocery stores in America have, what, a 4%, 5% profit? They couldn't hire the lobbyists to go carve out grocery price exceptions. Only when people got really outraged about the prices of bananas and the prices of coffee did the president cut those tariffs. And guess what? Those prices came down. And now he's cutting the price of beef by 25% and say we're guaranteed to get 25% less. Well, you sure as heck are, because you just cut a 25% tariff off to zero. So the price will come down. Of course, that's the way it works. The wokes of Seattle are losing Amazon and they're losing Starbucks to Nashville, Tennessee, because Tennessee has no income tax and doesn't have the regulatory burden and employment requirements by the state government that Washington State and Seattle have. And so Seattle is losing their business. In the laws of thermodynamics, hot moves to cold. In the laws of basic economics, cold moves to hot. Seattle and Washington have frozen their labor market and their economy with burdensome regulations and requirements and paperwork and taxation. So it's moving to the hot market of Nashville, Tennessee. The president of the United States has driven up your prices by burdening our economy with tariffs. It slowed things down. The rest of the world's economy is trading with each other and not with us now. Aluminum prices and steel prices are higher here per capita than anywhere else because of a stupid tariff that the president could get rid of and stimulate our economy. But our president has embraced the 1950s and worse, the 19th century economics of mercantilism with protectionism as opposed to the free market that you support. And just think about this now. Think about this. The president could tomorrow rapidly reduce prices across all sectors of the economy by getting rid of his tariffs, but he is surrounded by a bunch of boomers who have whispered in his ear that mercantilist policies of the 19th century, not 1900s, but the 1800s, is good for us. And only now has he figured out if he gets rid of that dynamic for beef, can he lower beef prices? Imagine if he did it to the rest of your groceries, too.
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4: North Dakota Republican Senator Kevin Cramer recently hosted a forum which discussed the Golden Dome project. He said some of the motivation for the project is based on the unpredictability of America's foes.
5: It requires rational players around the world, and we know we don't, not every one of them is rational. Some of them are eager to be irrational with a nuclear weapon.
4: Space Force General Michael Guetlein is in charge of the project.
6: Our adversaries have become very intent on holding the homeland at risk, and worse yet, very capable at doing that.
4: Which is why he said the American military has had to change its mindset.
6: Defending our territory on our own turf is really not in our realm of capability today.
4: He added recent tests have shown that Golden Dome could be ready in some form by the summer of 2028, and that the technology is not necessarily new, and is simply being used in a different way. Kevin Uretsky, Fox News.
7: I'm Lillian Wu with your Fox True Crime Minute. The Mushroom Murder case, one of the most high-profile ones in modern Australian history, returns to court. Defense attorneys fighting convictions against Erin Patterson, who was jailed for life last September after being found guilty of murdering her estranged husband's parents and aunt and trying to kill a fourth relative, deliberately poisoning them with death cap mushrooms in a beef Wellington meal. The defense citing a series of what they call major trial errors, such as housing jurors at one point in the same hotel as members of the prosecution. In the hearings, government prosecutors also appealing the sentence, calling it too lenient. It allows Patterson to apply for parole after serving at least 33 years. They argue the 51-year-old triple murderess should die behind bars. 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I'm Lillian Wu with your Fox True Crime Minute.
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1: Hello and welcome. It is Eric Erickson here. The phone number 877-973-7425. Should you wish to be on the program, I'm going to take your phone calls. Be patient. Short segment here because I did a bad clock management job in my last tirade. We will get to you. I promise. And friends, I need you to stick around because we're going to have a laugh together after I take some calls in the next segment. So if you don't have kids or your kids are out of the house, one of the banes of every parent's existence these days is the group me and the group chat among schools, particularly elementary and high school families. Because there's always that one mother, there is always that one mom who knows no boundaries and believes that she can control the lives of everyone else. It is, you talk to any parent who is in a group chat about their kid's school, and if they don't believe that phenomenon is real, they are that parent. It's like every family has a black sheep, and if you don't think so, you're the black sheep. Every school group chat has that mom, and if you don't think it does, you are that mom.

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1: With another ARN News update, I'm Jim Faraday. The debate over data centers playing out at a town hall meeting in Shelby County. At issue, a proposal in the city of Westover, which recently enacted a six-month moratorium.
2: Please do not allow a data center in our small, quiet Mayberry town. It's perfect for raising a family.
1: It's years away from getting built, and already there's a debate over what to call the new Mobile River Bridge. Congressman and Republican Senate nominee Barry Moore got the ball rolling with a suggestion to name the bridge for President Trump. State Senator Chris Elliott countering by proposing the bridge be named for the late entertainer Jimmy Buffett. But many others, including Senator and GOP gubernatorial nominee Tommy Tuberville, say it's premature to discuss a name for the bridge. Gas prices on the rise. AAA says the statewide average is $3.75 a gallon. I'm Jim Faraday. And you're up to date around your world, around your state. 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
9: So far, you've been sharing roads with self-driving taxis. Are you ready for big tractor trailers? California officials are granting permits to two companies now developing autonomous long-haul semis to test drive their very large tech on public roads. Both Aurora and Kodiak AI will still need to have human safety drivers at the wheel and can't be driving on roads with speed limits of 25 miles an hour or slower unless driving a direct route. Kodiak AI has already started testing their trucks in the Mountain View area near their company offices. But not everyone in California is happy about the arrangement. The Teamsters in California are suing the California DMV, saying it didn't follow the laws requiring study of economic impacts of self-driving trucks on public roadways. The Teamsters are historically the largest union representing truck drivers. With Fox on Tech, I'm Eben Brown, Fox News.
10: 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Today we're talking about
6: dengue fever, not because of a specific outbreak,

0: but you highlight the risk. The Mayo Clinic describes it as an illness from mosquito bites, most often found in tropical and subtropical areas of the world, like the Caribbean, Latin and South America, Southeast Asia, and the Pacific Islands. And while it's more common in those areas, there are cases in Europe and the United States. With a mild case, you might get a fever and flu-like symptoms, including headache, muscle or joint pain, upset stomach, vomiting, swollen glands, and a rash. But a worse version, called dengue hemorrhagic fever, can cause a sudden drop in blood pressure, bleeding, and even death. You can get a vaccine for it. It's two shots a few months apart. But the World Health Organization says the vaccine alone won't lower the number of cases where it's most common, suggesting people also need to prevent mosquito bites and manage mosquito populations. For more health news, go to foxnewshealth.com. House Call for Health, I'm Lisa Brady, Fox News.
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7: Hello, America. I am delighted to have you with me. 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You can also text Eric, E-R-I-C-K, to 33777. Get the live stream, the show notes, the podcast, everything you need, the Four Things to Know in the Afternoon podcast, all my social media. I'll be cooking this weekend. I'm sure I'll have it up online. I want to go to phones, as promised. Marty, you're going to be up next. Welcome to the show, sir. How are you?
8: Wonderful, sir. You have a great show, as always.
7: Thank you.
8: I asked AI the other day to do a chart of who owes what on a national debt. And they came back with $30 trillion is owned essentially domestically, which means that everybody's getting an IOU from the government. Essentially, that's it. So if I had an imaginary $100 million and I deposited it into a T-bill, that means everybody and their brother is paying me back. And I wonder how that will go over, because if you look at it, that's not very smart, because somebody in Iowa is going to be paying me money, and I have no relationship with them.
7: Yeah. A lot of people tend to think that it's foreign governments that have most of the debt of the United States. That's not true. It's us. Your investment accounts and the like, that they buy into treasuries because they're safe. They're the full faith and credit. A lot of corporations park money in treasuries, particularly when they're getting a yield over 5% over time. Here's what it is. So every year the government brings in money, the revenue, that's from taxes, and they spend money, the expenditures of the government, the budget. The government spends more than it brings in. In order to get money, it borrows money by issuing bonds, and it says, here is an IOU. You give me your money for us to spend this year, and we will pay you back. Well, at the end of the year, that deficit, it tends to be about $2 trillion to $3 trillion. That deficit gets added to the national debt. And our debt, it took us 200 years to get to $1 trillion in national debt. It has taken us only a year to go from $39 trillion to $40 trillion in debt. We are now spending way more than we bring in, and there's no signs of slowing it down. The government keeps issuing bonds. And as the marketplace looks and says, wait a second, if we sell the entire American private sector economy tomorrow, we can't get back the money the government now owes. So how is the government going to pay us back? And that's why the yield is going up, the interest rate. The government has to induce you to invest in the government by raising the interest rate more. And as you spend money in the government and not in the private sector, that reduces the private sector, and it becomes

is a death spiral for the government. And the only way to get out of that death spiral is for the government to stop spending. And here's the problem now. The interest on the national debt is more than our defense spending. You can't not pay the interest on the debt. We're not actually paying people back. We're paying the interest. The mandatory spending is the biggest chunk of it. And if you fix the mandatory spending, you solve the problem. But no one wants to touch the mandatory spending, because the mandatory spending is Medicare and Social Security. And there are easy ways to do it. One, you reduce what people are getting in Social Security, which you don't want to do because senior citizens vote more than anyone else and they'll kill you at the polls. And two, you raise the retirement age. That one's actually easy, but it just kicks the can down the road. George Bush had a solution in 2005, but Republicans and Democrats scoffed at his solution, which was to transfer Social Security into a market-based 401k system. And all the people who scoffed at it, who would be retiring today, would have way more money now than they did. But they didn't want to do it now. Now is the time to do it, and we're going to have to make the hard choices by 2032, because that's when Social Security runs out of money unless they make some changes. The phone number is 877-973-7425. I blame my buddy Matt Whitlock for this. I am obsessed with this. Any one of you who is a parent knows that one of the worst parts of your day is the school group chat among the mothers. There's always one mom who causes drama. There always is. There always has been. Blessedly, my wife has taken me off the group me's and the group chats. Well, some mother named Ashley is part of a family group chat or part of a school group chat. And she has taken the group chat from her school. She has a 5-year-old in kindergarten. And she has used AI to turn it into gospel music. Let me set the stage for you. One of the group chat mothers named Michelle has a daughter. And her daughter is not allowed to eat Oreo cookies. And another mother named Charlotte has a daughter who not only is allowed to eat Oreo cookies, but gets 2 Oreo cookies in her lunchbox. Michelle's daughter wants the Oreo cookies. And the mothers are fighting about it in a group chat. And Ashley, one of the moms, has turned the school group chat into gospel music. It has gone viral on the internet. And now Ashley herself is in trouble for exposing the group chat to the world. It is worth listening to, friends. Hey,

So you got that? The one mom wants everyone else in the class to regulate what they're sending to school because the one mother says no Oreos to her child, and so everybody else must punish their children with no Oreos.

About Oreos. That's right. So Michelle has now emailed the class teacher to suggest that they should send out an

0: email to the whole class saying you should only bring healthy snacks to school and stop bringing Oreos to school because one child in class isn't allowed to eat the Oreos. Therefore, nobody should have Oreos. So, in fact, the school sent out an email, but it did not exactly say what Michelle wanted them to say. So, naturally, Michelle here has taken a legalistic interpretation, and nobody else is having it.
1: Have you all sent the email from school about lunchboxes? Just reading it now. We encourage families to choose healthy options where possible, however, but what is included in each child's lunchbox is ultimately at the discretion of parents. Seems pretty clear to me. I've seen it. I'm actually quite disappointed.
2: Why?
1: They've said parents decide what goes

But wait. It turns out that poor little Ava, who can't eat the Oreo cookies, has turned into the ringleader of the food trade at school.

0: fear Ava might actually be the mastermind behind Oreo Gate.
1: Oh my gosh. So the latest has hit, folks. The latest has hit. I'm sorry if y'all are emotionally invested in this. I am totally emotionally invested in this drama of this school whose kids and parents I don't even know. But, well, it has gotten to the point now where Ava's mom, Michelle, who wants the Oreos banned, has started searching the lunch boxes at school of the other kids.

0: Oh my gosh! I'm telling y'all, mom group chats are the worst thing. Literally, this mom is inspecting other kids' lunchboxes just to see if they brought Oreos. By the way, I gotta tell you, this is not an uncommon thing. I am glad that we have sane moms at our kids' school. We still get the drama on occasion, particularly because my son is now a senior and suddenly it's all the senior activities of what we should or should not do. But holy cow, this mother wants all the other moms to give up sending treats to school because their child is not allowed a treat. When my kid was in elementary school, we had something similar to this. We would send our child Oreos to school. Three Oreos would go to school with our child. Three Oreos and a lot of bacon, because that's what he ate. He ate five pieces of bacon and three Oreos every day. My kid, he's kind of like OCD on this. He needed five pieces of bacon and three Oreos. And one day, he brought a fourth Oreo. And trouble broke out in the lunchroom because he didn't want to eat the fourth Oreo. He's supposed to have three Oreos. He didn't want to eat the fourth one. That meant somebody got it, and a fight broke out of the lunchroom over who got the fourth Oreo. So we got a note home sent, don't send the fourth Oreo. Be careful. I didn't know. It's my fault. I packed the lunch. I thought I was being the cool dad by sending four Oreos. No. Apparently, my kid narked on me because he was only supposed to have three, and the fourth Oreo went to the highest bidder, which started a fight in the lunchroom. At least we didn't have a group chat about it with one mom narking on the others. Telling you, you do not understand. If you are not a parent with a kid in school, you do not understand. The bane of our existence is the mom group chat, because there's always one mother who takes it off the rails. And in this case, it's some woman named Michelle who won't give her kid Oreos and wants all the other moms to also stop giving their kids Oreo cookies. You know what the other mom should have done? Is all of them, every single one of them should have sent Oreos to school.
1: When the truth seems hazy, Eric will clear the way. It's the Eric Erickson Show.
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9: Giving you the truth, not the talking points. 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
10: Friends, apparently, they are now attempting, well, Michelle is attempting to boot Ashley from the mom's group for turning the mom's group chat into music, for making Michelle look like she's the villain, for wanting to ban the Oreo cookies. She wants Ashley out of the group chat. The other moms are defending Ashley and all think it's very funny and wanting to know how to also turn group chats into music. This is like the Real Housewives of group chat. Maybe this should be the next Bravo TV series. I kid you not, the drama of the mom group chat is never ending. All right, to the phones. Dave, you're going to be up next. Welcome to the show, Dave.
11: Dave, this is Dave.
10: Eric, welcome.
11: I had a question, but I've been listening to what you've been talking to. I mean, seriously, are there people who can go through somebody else's lunchbox?
10: This mom did.
11: That's legal?
10: Well, I don't know. I mean, it was sitting there. She thought she was being helpful. So, look, okay, we only got about a minute, so you better get to your other point.
11: Okay. Well, my original question, and it's been fascinating just listening, but my original question was about the UN. Does the UN have anything to say about this Strait of Hormuz going on? I have not heard anything.
10: No, they really don't. And the reason is because the U.S. tried to get a resolution through the Security Council to take essentially a global initiative to open the Strait of Hormuz, and Russia and China vetoed it. Russia and China tried to get something through the Security Council to demand the United States stop, and Britain and France joined us in vetoing it. The UN is pretty incompetent. I don't even know why we're still in the UN at this point. It's just a worthless organization at this point. It doesn't do anything other than stir up anti-Semitism around the world. So I wish we would walk away from it. There's a lot of valuable property that we could sell in New York tied to the UN if we threw them out of the country. And, I mean, think about the real estate boom, although the communists, I'm sure, would ruin it. 877-973-7425 is the phone number should you wish to be on the program. Perfectly Snug wants to get you a good night's sleep. 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
4: Praise for the decision. I'm Lisa Lacera, Fox News. President Trump thanking Supreme Court Chief Justice John Roberts for ordering work on the White House ballroom to continue for now.
5: The military is being taken care of because of the military component for drones and for missiles and for bulletproof glass and for all of the things that you've needed. The military has wanted this done for 100 years.
4: The temporary order allows the work to go on while the high court considers an emergency appeal of a lower court ruling, which ordered it to stop because Congress did not approve the construction. The president made those comments in Myrtle Beach, South Carolina, where he lent his support to Senator Darlene Graham.
5: If we lose, you're going to lose your border. You're going to lose your tax cuts. You're going to lose everything that we've done. We've gotten the biggest tax cuts in history.
4: Darlene Graham was appointed to fill the rest of her late brother's term, but faces a runoff election on Tuesday against Congressman Ralph Norman. Meanwhile, Vice President J.D. Vance took his midterms message to his hometown of Middletown, Ohio, where he touted the economic accomplishments of the administration.
6: Imports for capital goods are reaching historic peaks because when we build these facilities, we've also got to put the beautiful equipment that go into them. Demand for metal cutting and similar machine tools is hitting its highest levels in a century in the United States of America.
4: Vance urged the workers at the Cleveland Cliffs Middletown Steelworkers facility to vote for Republicans in the fall. An 18-year-old in custody after he launched an attack at a school in Sweden using a sword, killing one person and injuring two others. Police say the attack happened while school was in session with about 400 to 500 students in the building. And police say they're working to determine the motive for the attack and say that their thoughts are with the victims. 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
7: 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Just click listen, then swipe right and hear the latest news updates on your time. 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And it's even

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1: An appeals court says the Justice Department cannot enforce subpoenas in their investigation against New York's attorney general.
2: The Justice Department says John Sarcone was properly appointed as acting U.S. attorney in northern New York. And so when he subpoenaed Letitia James's office for information about investigations she'd conducted against the NRA and President Trump, those subpoenas were lawful. A lower court said he was not lawfully in a position to acquire those subpoenas, and in a 2-1 ruling, a U.S. appeals court agreed with the lower court, finding Sarcone was not properly serving as acting U.S. attorney when he obtained the subpoenas because of limitations within the Federal Vacancies Reform Act. The investigations were into the value of President Trump's real estate holdings and allegations of financial corruption by the NRA. Jessica Rosenthal, Fox News.
1: Federal investigators say they pulled the data cards from a state police helicopter and a Cessna that crashed at a small airport in Carlisle, Pennsylvania on Wednesday, killing the plane's pilot. The data cards will be reviewed over the weekend to determine why the plane approached the helicopter, which was hovering low to the ground from behind as it was trying to land. The two state police officers in the chopper were injured but are expected to recover. A report from the Department of War shows a decline of unwanted sexual contact and harassment in the military.
3: The Pentagon revealing the estimated rate of unwanted sexual contact for active duty women decreased from 6.8% to 4.3% in 2025 and from 1.3% to 1% for active duty men. Officials estimate that nearly 20,500 service members experienced some form of unwanted sexual contact last year, but say this is 8,500 fewer personnel compared to 2023. The report goes on to suggest between 2023 and 2025, the estimated rate of sexual harassment for active duty women decreased from nearly 25% to 17.5%. and from nearly 6% to more than 4% for their male counterparts.
1: Fox's Kristen Goodwin. I'm Lisa Lucera. This is Fox News.
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9: Westwood One presents America at Night. Here's your host, McGraw-Milhaven.

McGraw-Millhaven. And we're putting the finishing touches on the week. Thanks for sticking up and staying up a little late with us. We're going to do a little open phones with text messages and voicemail in hour number three. And my goal for the show tonight is to not talk about where Meghan Markle and Prince Harry are going to live. I don't really care. I wish them well. I don't wish them any ill will. But for the life of me, I can't figure out why that is the story of the week. I don't care. Good luck. Good luck to them. I wish them well. I'm glad they were here. I hope they reconcile with their mom, their dad, their whoever, right? Their brother, sister-in-law. Good luck to them. I just don't care. So that's the goal tonight, not to talk about that. We are going to talk about Matt Wolf, entertainment guru, is going to join us a little bit later on because that's in hour number two. Also in hour number two, I had a chance last time I was in New York to go visit the Museum of Broadway. And I went, and I went, being honest with you, I kind of went reluctantly because a friend of mine said, you have to go check out the Museum of Broadway. And I love a good Broadway theater. I love a good Broadway show. I love a night out. I've always loved it. But I was like, really, what possibly could the

0: Museum of Broadway show me. I was blown away. Oh, my goodness. It was fantastic. So we're going to talk to the woman who has created the Museum of Broadway. And the USA Today has called it one of the best museums in the country. And, yes, that's even including Cooperstown. So we're going to talk to the head of the Museum of Broadway in hour number two. In hour number one, we talked with him. It was late last week or early this week because President Trump announced that he invoked North Korea, right? The one story that he backed off on some of the exercises with the military was South Korea. But then the next day or two, he talks about he wants to have a meeting with Kim Jong-un. And North Korea is back in the news. They're helping Russia. They're helping China. China's helping North Korea. Russia's helping North Korea. North Korea's helping Russia. And North Korea's helping Iran. And so there needs to be a little bit of a deep dive into North Korea. So we're going to do that with this guest we had on earlier in the week who was fantastic. We ran out of time talking to him, so we invited him back. And that's what we are going to do next. So stay right there. If you have a question, if you have a question or a comment, I'll try and work that into the conversation. And the text line is alive and well. I have it open here in the studio in front of me on a monitor. So if you have a question or a comment and you want me to sort of work it into the conversation, feel free. I'll do the best I can. 1-844-2-McGraw, 1-844-262-4729. Stay right there. Dr. Bruce Bechtel, who is a professor of political science at Angelo State University and a former senior North Korea intelligence analyst for the Defense Intelligence Agency, is going to be our next. We're going to talk North Korea all hour. Stay right there. America at Night. Back in a moment.
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11: Bullet points.
12: I'm Evan Brown. Convicted felons may soon be able to have their federal gun rights restored. The U.S. Justice Department now has a new website to allow for people who were once disallowed their Second Amendment rights due to felony conviction to apply to get them back. There is a process to do this. Restoration of Second Amendment rights will neither be guaranteed nor automatic, but the new federal rule does allow one to apply for review of their case, including the person's record, reputation, and circumstance. The process will, according to the DOJ, maintain strong presumptions against violent felons, registered sex offenders, or illegal aliens, and any federal relief granted would have no bearing over state law restrictions. That website is at justice.gov/FFRR. It has information on eligibility and application instructions. And those are your bullet points. I'm Evan Brown, Fox News.
13: Take a pause.
14: Montana wildlife officials are asking people to break with the tradition this summer, huckleberry picking in the wild. The woman known as the Western Montana Wild Forager, River Shannon Aloya, says it's slim pickings.
15: These plants are severely damaged. We had continuous cold snaps in the spring.
14: Bears are big huckleberry fans, and since there are so few berries, bears and people wind up in the same spots trying to pick them. Jamie Chunkel works for Montana's Fish, Wildlife, and Parks Department and says there have been lots of berry-picking bear encounters.
16: You know, the bears are trying to feed on the berries. The people are hiking and biking and living, you know, right in where the berries are. So, yeah, it's been an interesting year.
14: Grizzly bears especially can be downright pigs when it comes to huckleberries. They reportedly eat up to 200,000 a day in the summer. Take a pause. Jill Nato, Fox News.
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19: Coming to you from the heart of the nation, this is America at Night with McGraw-Milhaven.
0: President Trump has invoked North Korea. Hasn't been on the radar for a while, so we thought we'd do a deep dive into it tonight. Professor of Political Science at Angelo State University in Texas. He's also a senior North Korean intelligence analyst for the Defense Intelligence Agency. He's also written a book called Rogue Allies, the strategic partnership between Iran, North Korea, and Syria. He's a retired U.S. Marine. He is also considered one of the foremost experts on North Korea's military strategy. Dr. Bruce Bechtel, welcome back to America at Night. Thanks for joining us.
20: Thanks so much for having me. It's great to be here.
0: You betcha. Let's go back to Trump's first term when he met with Kim Jong-un a few times. Did anything come of that? Was that beneficial in any way, shape, or form for the U.S.?
20: It was not. And let me, if I may, let me go back to North Korean negotiating strategy. The negotiating strategy when it comes to nuclear weapons for North Korea has always been, going back to the agreed framework which Kim Jong-un's grandfather signed in 1994, it's always been talk to the United States, get all of the concessions they can, and then back out at the moment when they actually have to do verification. And that's exactly what happened in the 2018-2019 talks between Trump and Kim. Trump and Kim, the last time that they met, Kim agreed to dismantle some of his facilities, the facilities at Yongbyon, which is a very large facility north of Pyongyang. He agreed to do that, but when Trump said, well, what about these other facilities, you know, which are other facilities we obviously had confirmed existed, Kim said, no, I'm not going to do that. And that's when Trump got up and walked away from the talks. And that's what came out of the talks with Kim Jong-un. Now, please allow me to bring something else up here. And that's
0: go ahead.
20: In 2018. Thank you, sir. Yeah. In 2018, President Trump had a lot more leverage over North Korea. Both Russia and China were, at least back then, still tacitly following the sanctions requirements that were laid down by the United Nations on North Korea. That was 2018 and 2019. That situation no longer exists. Obviously, Russia has completely

0: completely thrown the sanctions out. They're giving North Korea everything they want. China is largely doing the same thing, but Russia is the big sugar daddy right now and has been since the war in Ukraine started. So one wonders, what is the leverage that the president could use against North Korea as far as sanctions go and lifting them? Because what do they care? They're getting everything that they need as far as it goes for what their nation needs economically and what they need to do to build up their military from their two big allies, Russia and China.
1: Okay, I'll get to that sanctions question in a second, but I want to follow up how what North Korea has been doing since those talks with Trump failed. Since then, have they not expanded their nuclear arsenal?
0: They have expanded their nuclear arsenal. And as you heard Trump mention nuclear weapons, the South Koreans actually, this is recently Trump has mentioned, the South Koreans and RAND Corporation as well actually assess that North Korea has about 120 nuclear weapons. Now, please allow me to describe what that is. For a highly enriched uranium program like North Korea has and Iran has, what that probably means is that many warheads that can be fit on a missile. For example, the Nodong, known as the Karamshar in Iran, can fit a 500-kilogram nuclear warhead on it and then fire. And the same goes with their IRBM, which is the Musudan, and their ICBM, which is their liquid-fueled ICBM, is the Hwasong-15. So not only have they expanded their manufacturing, the numbers in their manufacturing of nuclear warheads, they have also expanded on the number of platforms they have that can successfully carry that nuclear warhead.
1: Let me ask you this question, and again, I apologize for the rudimentary question of this, but why did we collectively as the world allow North Korea to get a nuclear weapon and to get numerous nuclear weapons, and yet the world doesn't want Iran to get a nuclear weapon?
0: Well, that's a very good question. With North Korea, it sort of evolved solely, as of course it has with Iran, but with North Korea, they got their nuclear weapon very slowly and gradually, first from the Russians, although they developed it from non-combatant nuclear capabilities they got from the Russians. That was their plutonium system. Their ATU system they got undercover from the from the Pakistanis. That was the nukes for missiles deal that they made with the Pakistanis. They traded largely. There was some cash involved as well. Nodong missiles that Pakistan could point at India for all of the technology and the components for a highly enriched uranium program, which the Pakistanis helped them build. By the time the United States had figured out they were doing that and told them to stop, they already had the program developed. So the best action to take on that was considered by both Democrat and Republican administrations to put heavy sanctions on them, which they did. Unfortunately, those sanctions have not prevented them from buying dual-use materials they need for both their nuclear program and their ballistic missile program. That is North Korea. With Iran, it's been much different. They have constantly denied that they even had a nuclear program, and there was some confusion in both our intelligence community and that of our allies, the Europeans, about how far advanced it was, et cetera. But they did, when they were having talks with us, before we went to war in February, telling us they were only a couple of weeks away from weaponizing their highly enriched uranium. They said that to us. That takes us to the last aspect of that, which is, I'm not saying it's a feel-good thing to say, but it is something that's important to consider. And that's, as a former intelligence officer, it always was beat into my head, threat is two things. It's capabilities plus intent. Capabilities plus intent equals threat. For in the case of the North Koreans, they are far less likely to actually use nuclear weapons against us because they fear that their regime would probably be destroyed if that happened, correct? Now, with the Iranians,

0: I think most analysts would agree that it's highly likely that if they had a nuclear weapon, they would probably use it. And the most likely target for that is, of course, Israel. However, and we can talk about this later this evening if you want as well. However, they have pursued and have an ICBM program that the North Koreans have assisted them with. And I can give you details on that if you like. But why would you pursue an ICBM program as the Iranian government, who, if you don't want to target somebody who's much farther away than Israel? Well, who would that be? That would be us. So there are differences between the nuclear program and the threat to the United States, certainly, between Iran and North Korea. They're both a threat. It's just that most analysts consider Iran more of a threat than North Korea because of intent.
1: Interesting. Dr. Bruce Bechtel, our guest, professor of political science at Angelo State University. He is also one of the foremost experts on North Korean military strategy. Okay, you're mentioning the close relationship between North Korea and Russia and China. But as you were on the show earlier, I think it was this week or last week, just recap what you touched on there. North Korea is helping Iran with its nuclear capabilities and its missile capabilities. Take us through that for a moment.
0: Okay. Well, would you like me to hit the missiles first? Because that's a lot.
1: I got 4 minutes till the next break. So you got 4 minutes. Take the floor, whatever you want to tell us.
0: Okay. North Korea has contributed to to Iran's ballistic missile capability with SRBMs. Many of those systems, or the advanced models of those systems that were built with the help of the North Koreans at the short-range ballistic missile level, and those missiles have hit U.S. bases and Arab neighbors' bases and housing, etc. They also have an MRBM, which is built from the Nodong, which is a North Korean missile that comes from the 1990s. There's two missiles they evolved from that. One has a range of 1,950 kilometers. The other has a range of 1,700 kilometers. They can both hit Israel very effectively. And they have an IRBM, an intermediate range ballistic missile, that has a range of 3,500 to 4,000 kilometers. But what the Iranians did, of course, with the help of the North Koreans, was they put a gigantic warhead on that, about 2 tons almost. And that warhead is equipped with cluster munitions. And they fired that at Israel several times, sometimes successfully, but almost always not, because of the great ballistic missile defense that Israel has. Now, if you're going to ask me about contribution, and ask me later about the ICBM, I'd love to talk about that. But if you're going to ask me about the nuclear weaponization capabilities, there's a lot in the press about North Korea's contributions back in the early 2000s. And there's been argument over that. But one thing there is no argument about is that North Korea built those underground facilities to house the uranium centrifuges and other aspects of their weaponization program at Natanz and Isfahan. And those facilities were so well built by the North Koreans that the Israelis didn't even have anything that could take them out. So that's why we had to send in those B-2s in the summer of 2025. So there's been a lot of contributions, and thus far I've just run through the stuff that's able to pose a threat in the region and what North Korea has given them as far as missiles and nuclear support goes.
1: Okay, and so this friendship between North Korea and Iran, and this, for dare I say it, this axis of evil between Russia and China, Iran and North Korea, you're saying that all of that is basically making the sanctions the world is putting on North Korea useless?
0: Yeah, I mean, I hate to put it that way, but the fact that Russia and China are no longer enforcing those sanctions means North Korea can get all of the dual-use materials they need to produce these weapons systems and the capabilities that they're proliferating elsewhere, including Iran. It also means that North Korea's worries about power and oil and foodstuffs, as you know, very under

0: Fed population, they're able to get that now because they get it from countries like Russia, China, and Iran. Thus, the CRNK, the crank that people have just started talking about in the past year or so.
1: Dr. Bruce Bechtel, our guest. Hold that thought, Professor. I will come back. I'll ask you about those ICBMs and about this idea that President Trump floated about wanting to meet with Kim Jong-un again here sometime in the fall. He's a professor of political science at Angelo State University. He's also a senior North Korean intelligence analyst for the Defense Intelligence Agency. His book is called Rogue Nations, the Strategic Partnership Between Iran, North Korea, and Syria. And he is recognized as one of the world's most foremost authorities on North Korea. He's Dr. Bruce Bechtel. More with him in a minute on America at Night.
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1: The NFL season comes early. 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
3: I'm Ashley Dvorkin with a Fox Movie Profile. Anne Hathaway and Ewan McGregor star in The End of Oak Street, about a cosmic event transporting a suburban street to a mysterious, dangerous place. The canine crew in Paw Patrol the Dino Movie find themselves on an island trying to save their dinosaur friend's home. The historical drama The Brink of War is based on the 1986 Iceland summit, with President Ronald Reagan racing for a nuclear weapons deal with Soviet leader Mikhail Gorbachev. Stoner comedy The Wrong Girls with Kristen Stewart, Alia Shawkat, and Lakeith Stanfield is about best friends caught in mistaken identity chaos. Matthew McConaughey leads the Rivals of Amziah King as a bluegrass musician and Oklahoma honeymaker, taking on those trying to destroy his business. On streaming, Disney Plus adds Camp Rock 3, with the Jonas Brothers, aka Connect 3, seeking a new opening act. Ashley Dvorkin, Fox News.
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5: Nintendo stops fighting. As Sony and Microsoft fought over who had the most powerful hardware, Nintendo went in a completely different direction. In 2006, they released the Nintendo Wii. Instead of HD graphics, they focused on motion controls, and suddenly, grandparents were bowling in their living rooms. When the console released in 2007, Betty Farley was 75.
6: I just thought, I'm never going to be making the grade. I'm never going to be able to get a strike. They'll all be gutter balls.
5: And Mary Tarbone was 78.
7: We play every Monday and Thursday. And have a lot of fun doing it.
5: This pivot allowed the Wii to outsell both the Xbox 360 and the PlayStation 3. Nintendo stopped fighting the traditional console war, carving out their own unique market, which bolsters my theory that Nintendo thinks they're a toy company that makes games and not a games company that makes toys. Eamon Dignam, Fox News.
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4: Our guest is a retired U.S. Marine, former senior intelligence officer, and he is also served on the joint staff in the Pentagon and is an internationally recognized as one of the world's foremost authorities on North Korean military strategy. Dr. Bruce Bechtel is our guest. Doctor, let me ask you this question. President Trump has been very critical of NATO for not wanting to help out in the Middle East. He's called out Spain. He's called out South Korea for not helping. But he buddies up and is very friendly and says flattering things about North Korea, who's actually helping Iran. Circle this square for me. Why is he critical of our allies and yet very friendly with the regime that's actually helping his enemy?
5: Question. And it's the question really tonight, right? it is very disturbing to me that South Korea, which is the country most threatened by North Korea, at least everything except their ICBMs, and given all that North Korea has done with Iran, is very hesitant to join the United States in any of this activity. But in recent days, yesterday and today, in fact, President Lee from South Korea actually said that he fully supports President Trump's move to tone down the exercises, which, as you know, were defensive exercises, and have dialogue with Kim Jong-un. Of course, this is a very left of center president in South Korea. He is like the left is in South Korea, convinced that the best way to deal with North Korea is to downplay any readiness and capabilities that the North Koreans might consider offensive. So he's been very supportive of what President Trump did in toning down the exercise and in meeting with Kim Jong-un. In fact, I think that's what President Lee wants. But as for the Europeans, they are threatened by North Korean weapons. Certainly, Iran has been not shy about saying that their IRBM can hit London. That is a quote. The Iranians actually came out and said that. They got that IRBM from the North Koreans. So it's very interesting that President Trump has said this. I'm sure that the Europeans are hopeful that if he does have talks with Kim Jong-un, that those talks go well. It's just that the evidence points to that not happening. We've got precedent for that going back all the way to 2018. We've got precedent, going back to all the way to Kim's dad and his grandfather. So I think the European countries, NATO countries, are certainly, most certainly, disturbed by that happening, and don't expect a whole lot to come out of it.
4: Well, first of all, you were on the show. The last time you were on the show, you suspected that South Korea was sort of encouraging President Trump.

0: call off some of those defensive exercises. And it turns out, you know, a few days later, your gut was exactly right. But speak to that for a moment. This is interesting. This is, you're saying that you believe that Trump is willing to meet with or trying to set up a meeting with Kim Jong-un on behalf of South Korea, because the more you placate him, the more you sort of, I mean, what's the strategy there to meet with him, to try and get him to not help Iran?
1: Well, I'm glad that you use the word placate, because certainly that's the policy, tacitly the policy that the South Korean government is following with the North Koreans. They don't want to do anything that appears, this current government led by President Lee does not want to do anything that appears threatening. And as far as the talks, at least if they go the way they did last time when those talks were initiated in 2018, the South Koreans were not involved in those. That, as you know, that was President Trump and President Lee and Kim Dae-jung. So I'm not saying there won't be talks between South Korea and North Korea, but they are talks between Trump and Kim are unlikely to involve the South. And in fact, North Korea has specifically ignored any outreach from South Korea to try and get involved in talks, you know, in recent months and over the past year or so. So it's quite interesting.
0: Yeah, and you also alluded to the fact that if President Trump does meet with North Korea again, he's not holding as many cards as he has back in 2018.
1: That's correct. Again, in 2018, the big Trump card that President Trump had was, of course, the sanctions. I mean, the North Koreans under sanctions, it wasn't just the United States, it was the European Union, it was individual sanctions by South Korea and Japan and Singapore, et cetera. So getting those sanctions lifted would have been hugely helpful for the North Korean economy. And even though a lot of those sanctions were not specifically by the United States, as you know, the United States frequently takes the lead in the world on things like sanctions initiatives. So it was Kim's hope that I'm sure that those talks would lead to sanctions being lifted, which of course did not happen because he walked away, or Trump walked away from the talks when Kim refused to let us verify where their highly enriched uranium facilities were, at least all of them. So this is a big concern. We just don't have that leverage anymore in the United States because of the economic trade now that is going on so actively, especially between Russia and North Korea, but China as well. I think it's important to note that both China and Russia blew up the UN panel of experts a couple of years ago in the middle of the Ukraine war. They just basically voted to get rid of it, and you need a united vote of the five UN Security Council permanent members in order to keep something like that going. And two of them, well, one said let's get rid of it, the other didn't vote. That was China. So there you go. That takes away the vast majority of the leverage that our president would have with Kim Jong-un. So one should ask, in my opinion, what is the leverage? What is it that we can tell North Korea we can do in order for them to give up their nuclear weapons, or to take a less aggressive posture towards the South, or to stop their massive proliferation to the Middle East, to Africa, and Russia? What leverage is it we have to move them in that direction? And I don't know what the answer to that is.
0: Hold that thought, Bruce Bechtel. You wanted me to ask you about the ICBMs. You said, ask me about the ICBMs later. I want to ask you about that before we run out of time. What about the ICBMs?
1: Okay. Well, if you have a couple of minutes.
0: Yep.
1: In 2013, I was drinking at a bar in San Angelo, Texas, and I got a phone call from a reporter in D.C. saying, Bruce, what do you know about North Korea developing an 80-ton rocket booster for an ICBM? My reaction was, what? Wait, what are you talking about? And it turns out he had heard from some secret source at the Pentagon that that's exactly what they were

0: doing, an 80-ton rocket booster for an ICBM. Nothing from the U.S. government, not a peep. I started looking into it, and I was seeing press sources and think tanks that had started talking about this as well. In 2015, according to this same reporter, the North Koreans were actually had not only developed this ICBM, but they were shipping parts and components to Iran and helping them to develop it as well. That was 2015 as the JCPOA talks were going on. Again, no peep from the U.S. government, not a word. Right after the JCPOA was signed, weeks after that, the United States Treasury Department sanctioned North Korea and Iran for North Korea's contributions, their proliferation to Iran to help them develop an 80-ton rocket booster for an ICBM. In October of 2017, the North Koreans launched an ICBM with a 80-ton rocket booster based on the Ukrainian RD, as in Romeo Delta, 250. Successfully, they again launched that ICBM in 2020 and 2023. Now, in 2020, the Treasury Department again sanctioned both Iran and North Korea for the development of this ICBM, which by now had already been tested successfully by the proliferator, North Korea. In 2021, the UN panel of experts actually put out this long report with lots and lots of appendices describing exactly how that had happened, and even said that North Korea had proliferated key components, vital components is the word they use, for this missile. What does vital components mean? Probably the second stage of a two-stage ICBM. So as of 2021, the North Koreans had provided the Iranians everything they needed for an ICBM that has a range of 8,000 miles and can hit the United States. That ICBM is the Hwasong-18, and it has been successfully tested. So if somebody is to say to you or in public, well, the Iranians don't have an ICBM, well, please look at the evidence. Please look at the Treasury Department's two sanctions. Please look at the UN panel of experts, and please read the evidence as laid out over the past 12 years.
1: Have we been able to destroy that in the last couple of months with bombing, or is that not how it works?
0: Boy, you asked the tough questions, man. I love this. That's actually what I've been saying, you know, since February is, God, I hope they destroyed that thing. If you look at pictures, you know, the film from what's been going on in the war, they haven't been very specific, the United States, that is to say, about telling us what kinds of missiles they destroyed. So this is a gigantic missile, as you can imagine. It's a

0: done, and they have dispersed their missiles, each type, at several different locations, because that's what the North Koreans have done at their facilities in North Korea. So one hopes that they've destroyed some or perhaps all of them, but there's no evidence that they've done that yet. So at least for now, this remains quite compelling.
1: I got about 3 minutes left, Dr. Bruce Bechtel, and you are fascinating, and I appreciate all the insight. Just, I'm just curious as to your thoughts on the JCPOA. Was it a good deal? Was it a bad deal? Are you glad the U.S. got out of it? What are your thoughts on that?
0: Well, unfortunately, the JCPOA, in my opinion, did not address the exact problem with Iran. In other words, the JCPOA went after Iran's nuclear program and nothing else. And it froze, but did not dismantle the program. And it only froze it for 10 years. And, you know, I hate to say this, but, you know, my father, who's also, well, he's passed away, but he was a professor too. He used to say the sign of an idiot is somebody who keeps making the same mistakes over and over again, right? Well, we made that same mistake with North Korea. They froze but did not dismantle their nuclear program. So why a few years later would we make the same mistake with Iran? Plus, the JCPOA did not address Iran's ballistic missile program. It did not address their support to terrorism, which was huge and has been huge right up until February of this year. So I think the deal was incomplete, and it really did not focus on understanding and verifying exactly what was going on. And that's a big issue. So I think the JCPOA was incomplete, did not do everything that our policymakers had hoped it would do. With or without the JCPOA, I honestly believe we would be right where we are right now with Iran and its nuclear program and its ballistic missile program, its support to terrorism, et cetera. So there's where we are.
1: Yeah, real quick, I got 1 minute left, Professor. How beneficial has North Korea been to Russia in its fight with Ukraine?
0: Well, let me put it this way. This will blow your mind. It really shows the weakness of the Russian military-industrial complex. Since late 2023, 50% of the munitions that have been fired into Ukraine have come from North Korea, and one-third of the ballistic missiles. That sounds crazy, but it's absolutely true, as confirmed by the United Nations, by Ukrainian intelligence, by U.S. intelligence, and by the Korean Institute for Defense Analysis in Seoul. That's a lot. So, I mean, you can literally say that North Korea's contributions to Russia have been a game changer and been able to help this conflict continue, with the Russians pouring all of those munitions and missiles, et cetera, into Ukrainian cities, towns, and military targets.
1: That's Dr. Bruce Bechtel. And if you ever find him at a bar, buy him a beer and let him sit and tell you all the stories. Author of Rogue Allies, the strategic partnership between Iran, North Korea, and Syria. Doctor, thank you very much for great insight. Thank you for your time, and we hope to talk to you down the road.
0: Me too. Thanks so much for having me, and have a great weekend.
1: America at Night, back in a moment.
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0: 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These are just a handful of side jobs, and there are many more where you can create your own schedule and snap up some additional cash. 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
6: 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And then, of course, you can listen to it at your leisure. You're taking a walk. You're on the treadmill. You're walking the dog. You're driving to work. You can listen to it again if you missed any portion of it. Riveting information. Information that I tell you what, that's some rock solid information from the person who was in the room, and pretty nuanced and pretty important stuff.

thought it was a riveting hour with our professor. So it's nice of him to come join us. And that's what radio does best. I'm sorry. Cable TV gives you a sugar high. You know, they'll tell you 17 different ways that Meghan Markle and Prince Harry are moving to England. Great. How does that affect our lives? But an hour with a professor who has been there, done that, and sort of telling you behind the scenes what's going on with the Middle East and North Korea and Russia and Ukraine. And some rock solid information. Good stuff. Unfiltered. Straight from the source. Stay right there. More to come. The executive director is Alex Hinton. Our engineer tonight is Richard Good. I'm McGraw-Milhaven, and this is America at Night on Westwood One.

0: Mornings on Tech.
1: So far, you've been sharing roads with self-driving taxis. Are you ready for big tractor trailers? California officials are granting permits to two companies now developing autonomous long-haul semis to test drive their very large tech on public roads. Both Aurora and Kodiak AI will still need to have human safety drivers at the wheel and can't be driving on roads with speed limits of 25 miles an hour or slower unless driving a direct route. Kodiak AI has already started testing their trucks in the Mountain View area near their company offices. But not everyone in California is happy about the arrangement. The Teamsters in California are suing the California DMV, saying it didn't follow the laws requiring study of economic impacts of self-driving trucks on public roadways. The Teamsters are historically the largest union representing truck drivers. With Fox on Tech, I'm Eben Brown, Fox News.
2: This is House Call for Health. Today we're talking about dengue fever, not because of a specific outbreak, but to highlight the risk. The Mayo Clinic describes it as an illness from mosquito bites, most often found in tropical and subtropical areas of the world, like the Caribbean, Latin and South America, Southeast Asia, and the Pacific Islands. And while it's more common in those areas, there are cases in Europe and the United States. With a mild case, you might get a fever and flu-like symptoms, including headache, muscle or joint pain, upset stomach, vomiting, swollen glands, and a rash. But a worse version, called dengue hemorrhagic fever, can cause a sudden drop in blood pressure, bleeding, and even death. You can get a vaccine for it. It's two shots a few months apart. But the World Health Organization says the vaccine alone won't lower the number of cases where it's most common, suggesting people also need to prevent mosquito bites and manage mosquito populations. For more health news, go to foxnewshealth.com. House Call for Health. I'm Lisa Brady, Fox News.
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3: He's happy it can keep going. I'm Lisa Lucera, Fox News. President Trump thanking Supreme Court Chief Justice John Roberts for issuing a temporary order allowing construction in the White House ballroom to continue.
4: When they say proceed, I think that's a good thing. That's a good thing. Nothing's easy today.
3: The work on the $400 million ballroom can continue while the administration appeals to the high court, a lower court ruling calling for it to be stopped because the president didn't secure congressional approval before starting the work. The president made the comments during a rally for Senator Darlene Graham in Myrtle Beach, South Carolina.
4: She's more about affordability. She's about what we have, how much a loaf of bread is going to cost, how much beef is going to cost.
3: The president said after the sudden death of Senator Lindsey Graham, he urged his sister to run for the seat. She was appointed to fill the remainder of her brother's term, but faces a runoff election Tuesday against Congressman Ralph Norman. Meanwhile, Vice President J.D. Vance took his midterm message to a steel facility in his hometown of Middletown, Ohio.
5: Vice President Vance asked workers at the Cleveland Cliffs Middletown Steelworks facility to vote for Republicans this fall, including John Houston for Senate and Vivek Ramaswamy for governor.
6: Now we got to ask ourselves, imagine if they get back in power, what are they going to vote for? If these radicals take control of Congress, they're going to pass the craziest agenda America has ever seen.
5: He said under President Trump, there's been an explosion in building up American manufacturing with trillions invested in new facilities and plants. He also announced a $1 billion investment by the Department of Energy and Cleveland Cliffs Steel in their Middletown Works flagship plant.
3: Fox's Jessica Rosenthal. The NTSB says a plane that crashed yesterday at a remote military site in Alaska, killing all eight people on board, was making its second runway.

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0: The second day of a hearing for Carmelo Anthony, the Texas teen convicted of murdering another teen at a track meet last year, as his lawyers seek a retrial.
4: This morning in court, one of Anthony's original defense attorneys, Toby Shook, testified that towards the end of the trial, we very much so wanted Carmelo to testify because we thought that was the only way the jury could see that is why he used deadly force. Shook said that self-defense argument was important because they felt like they could convince the jury to go with a manslaughter conviction instead of murder. But after there was a breakdown over that unwritten agreement for both sides not to introduce any character evidence, Shook said Anthony didn't trust that prosecutors would keep their word if he took the stand and ultimately chose not to do it.
0: Fox's Garrett Tenney. A Texas court has cut the $50 million judgment against InfoWars founder Alex Jones to about $6 million after he falsely claimed the 2012 Sandy Hook Elementary School shooting was a hoax. The ruling does not affect a $1.25 billion judgment against Jones in Connecticut. Jones has yet to make any payments as he appeals the amounts and the attempt to liquidate his company. Law enforcement in one Florida city expressed support for flock surveillance cameras.
5: The Jacksonville Sheriff's Office in Florida posting, why do we support the use of license plate readers and the stats? Its 150 flock cameras help solve 15 murders, 17 kidnappings, 6 forcible sex assaults, nearly 100 shootings, and 172 missing persons cases since 2024, debunking the belief that readers identify people's faces. But information from readers helped them rescue a teenage girl kidnapped from her Georgia home and track a corrections cop killer at a truck stop, concluding, when someone you love is in danger, you want us to have every responsible tool to help find them and solve the crime.
0: Fox's Therese Crowley. I'm Lisa LaSera. This is Fox News.
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9: Recently, I was in New York, and I happened to stumble across a museum. And no, it was not Cooperstown. However, USA Today called this museum one of the 10 best in the country in 2024, 2025, and 2026. I'm talking about the Museum of Broadway, just steps away from Times Square. And the genius behind the Museum of Broadway is Julie Boardman. Julie, welcome to America at Night. Thanks for joining us.
10: Oh, thanks so much for having me.
9: I loved your museum. It was a wonderful, I was blown away by it.

0: Oh, take me back all the way to the beginning. What was the idea when you wanted to start this Museum of Broadway?
1: Yeah, it's one of those things that should just exist. So it was really wild that it didn't. My friend from college, actually, Diane Nicoletti, and I had worked together in experiential marketing with a bunch of big brands. And we were, as all great ideas, I guess, happen, having a glass of wine, catching up one night. And I was getting into co-producing on Broadway at the time. I had done a handful of shows. And I said to her, you know, there's not a Broadway museum. And she was like, that's really crazy. And I was like, what if we made it? And she said, sure, that's brilliant. And so she said yes. And we started brainstorming and whiteboarding and, you know, what could it be? What might it look like? What was the story that we wanted to tell? And, you know, step by step, after 5 years, we were able to open in the heart of Times Square.
0: It is wonderful. And it's been open how many years now?
1: We are in our fourth year right now.
0: Fourth year, and getting the awards you're getting after just a short time. I mean, there are museums that have been around for, you know, 50, 60 years that aren't getting the attention the Museum of Broadway is getting, is a testament to you, that wonderful glass of wine you had, and all the work you've done. Take me through. It steps off Broadway. So if anyone's going to a Broadway show, you've always got time to show up before or after, or as you're going to get tickets, and then we're going to go to dinner, we're going to go back to the hotel. So it's right there. Take me through the strategy, because there were lots of ways to go. Why did you settle on how, because you walk all the way to the top and then you sort of walk down. Take me through that strategy.
1: Yeah, so we have our spaces 26,000 square feet. As you said, it's right in Times Square. We're on 45th Street between 6th and 7th Avenue, or Broadway. It's like right there, next to the Lyceum Theater, which is the oldest continuously operating theater on Broadway. And so, yeah, we took 26,000 square feet. It is across three different floors, the experience. You walk in and out through the gift shop, as you do. And we wanted to make sure that people, you know, we start them in present day. So you go through this little backstage experience. Most people don't know what it's like backstage, lots of fun facts and figures. And then you end up on the third floor. You can also take the elevator, of course. It's fully accessible. And you start in present day Broadway. So it's a room. It has every single Broadway show that's running on Broadway today. Then you go back in time and you get to learn, you know, how we got there. I think it's important to remember where we come from. As Diane and I were whiteboarding, we came across this idea, and it's what the whole museum timeline is centered around, which is that we stand on the shoulders of those who came before us. So had people not pioneered and broken ground and taken risks, had all of these different communities, you know, Broadway's really an immigrant art form, I would say. And as people came to New York to settle, all of their different backgrounds and cultures really informed, you know, the start of theater in New York. And we track, you know, from 1732 with the first documented performance all the way through to present day. Different shows, plays, musicals, people, groundbreaking moments that happened. And we keep it tracked on a chronological timeline. We have a quote right at the top by the playwright Yasmina Reza that says, "Theater is a mirror, a sharp reflection of society." And that really helps to keep people grounded as they walk through with, you know, we have current events on the wall as well with little gold dots so people can track, you know, World War II, yeah. Vietnam War, all these different moments so people can see that what is getting produced on stage in Broadway is really, you know, a reflection of what's happening.
0: Yeah, that was amazing, was you saw the world events and then you saw how art was imitating life and life was imitating art. And the artifacts, I get the wonderful artifacts from Phantom of the Opera or some of the other relatively newer ones. But where did you find some of the artifacts from the 1800s and the 1700s? Those were amazing.
1: Yeah, there's a bunch of people who collect theater memorabilia. So, you know, all of the different items that we have on display come either from loan from, you know, different collectors or their private collection because we've acquired them. And a lot of, they all have kind of a fun story, backstory. When you get through the timeline to hair,

0: We have an American flag on the wall that was used in the original Broadway production. And when the show was closing, it was just, you know, one of the things that was gonna get thrown out. And this woman, Merle Freymark, she actually saved it. She worked with one of the writers and ended up on the show, and she ended up, you know, saving it. It was just sitting in her closet in a bag until we made the Museum of Broadway. So it's like fun little discoveries like that. Or, you know, Jane Kirkowski is a friend of mine, and she had her roller skates from Starlight Express in her closet. You know, so everything has like its own little backstory of how it came to be displayed at the Museum of Broadway. But yeah, we're really thrilled to have so many different types of artifacts on display as well.
1: One of the things that I never wanted to leave, that you had different scenes, right? As you walk through the rooms, there's different scenes of different musicals. And the scene where it's the soda pop shop in the 1950s, I don't know if it was Guys and Dolls or what the musical was, but that soda shop with the cash register and the Beeman's gum and the leather jacket and the phone booth and the, oh man, I mean, it was like you were transformed back to the 1950s.
0: Yeah. And that might be part of, you know, the accolades that we've received, I guess, you know, people, the design, I think, is really a unique approach. We're not just looking at things on the wall. We're really immersing people into the worlds of these different shows. So what you just described is West Side Story. It's designed, designed by Anna Luisos, who's a Broadway scenic designer, who, you know, created the world of West Side Story. So when you walk in, you are in Doc's Drugstore. And then we have an experience where you can learn the choreography and dance alongside, you know, incredible Broadway performers, Robbie Fairchild and Teneri Vasquez, learning the choreography that, you know, was so iconic in the show. You know, in Oklahoma, you walk through a cornfield and you hear, oh, what a beautiful morning. And the lighting is reflecting that. And the artist who, you know, did what you see on the walls, Anne Marie Kulik, she's a painter. And then she painted two Oklahoma landscapes. We scanned them in, made them wallpaper, printed it, put it on the wall. And then she came and painted over the top of it. So, you know, we're trying to very much like it's an experiential museums. And I think the visual storytelling does a lot. We see people from all over the world who come. Many don't speak English. We have an app that translates, of course. But, you know, I think the visual storytelling, too, for kids as they're walking through and discovering the history of Broadway is really exciting. And the artists that we worked with, you know, those are two examples, but we worked with a handful of Broadway scenic designers. But for the artists, we actually looked pretty globally. We have an artist from Australia who did what you see in Hair, the mural. You know, we have an artist from all over the world for different pieces. You mentioned Phantom of the Opera earlier. And for that, we worked with Uli Bullman, who's a fine artist from Germany, who made a deconstructed chandelier where every single crystal in the chandelier represents one performance that Phantom played on Broadway. And when you look at it from the front, it looks very deconstructed. And then when you stand in this one spot, you see the Phantom mask come through. So it's a lot of artistry as well that went into the making of the Museum of Broadway.
1: Speaking of Phantom of the Opera, is it Phantom of the Opera where you have the dollhouse of a Phantom of the Opera theater, where you can see all the backstage and the stage, and you can just see how many people have their hands on the making of a production of a Broadway show?
0: So once you walk through the timeline of Broadway, you end up in present day. Then there's a stage door. You knock on it and you get to go backstage into the making of a Broadway show. David Rockwell designed the exhibits presented by Broadway.com. And we have interviews with over 150 different people who do all these different jobs in Broadway, because I think what a lot of people don't realize is that like the magic in the making of the show, all of the different artisans and people who touch it along the way. Every Broadway show starts with an idea, a blank page. And then, you know, it's written, it's collaborated, you know, between these really incredible artists. And then from there, you know, you develop it, you put together a team, and it's even just the costumes and the beading and just the process of creating a Broadway show. I think most people, when they go to see the show, they see the final product, they just don't realize. So we wanted to pull back the curtain, and really give people a glimpse inside.

0: And I think kids, they think that if they want to work on Broadway, they have to be an actor. But, you know, they could do all these different jobs. If they're good at math, they could be a general manager. They could, there's all these jobs and they don't know they exist until we show them. So I think that's something really special.
1: Yeah, it is special. I want to talk about the special exhibit you have on puppetry. People don't realize Avenue Q, Lion King, Life of Pi, so many of these great Broadway shows have puppets, and your exhibit on puppetry sort of takes you into that world and how intricate and how these puppets move and sort of come to life on stage, and that's all shown at the Museum of Broadway.
0: Yeah, we're so thrilled to have this incredible exhibit up. And I'll give you some breaking news right now, just exclusively for you. We're actually going to extend the puppetry exhibit through the end of the year so more people can have a chance to, you know, book their trip to New York and be able to come see the exhibit, come see a show, you know, make a whole Broadway night of it. But yeah, the puppetry exhibit, just seeing them up close, you know, like inches, a foot away from these incredible costumes, you know, throughout the whole museum, and then puppets in this exhibit. It's just something that people don't normally have access to, and you know, it's the only place that you can actually get so up close with everything.
1: What's your favorite artifact? What's your favorite part of the museum?
0: That's a really tricky, hard question for me, I guess. You know, I think of the museum very much as like Switzerland or the Olympics, where we celebrate everyone. But I think a couple parts perhaps stand out as we're, you know, in what it was like to put the museum together. You know, I mentioned that it all starts with a blank page. In the Making of a Broadway Show exhibit, we have all of these pages. It's decoupage, so it becomes kind of like the wallpaper, but it's made out of all of the different crafts and work of all these incredible shows. We have a piano that is covered in ragtime, and behind it is In the Heights. And you know, it's just a really beautiful to see kind of the sketches and how these lyric sketches come together. And we went, you know, everything that's in the museum, we went to the artist, to the writer, to the creative, to get their permission to use it on the walls. So in the case of the piano for ragtime, you know, Lynn Ahrens and Stephen Flaherty gave us permission to do that. So it's just, you know, it's very much the museum is made by people who work in Broadway, and it's everyone coming together to celebrate the art form. Also, as we're, you know, you're walking through the timeline of Broadway. There's one part that I think is really meaningful and important to remember, because we're, you know, you walk through, you see timeline of, you know, the plays, the musicals, groundbreaking moments, as I said, and then you get to an exhibit that's designed by a different artist, and those are just some of the shows that have really pushed the form forward, paved, you know, our way into the future. We'd never have a Hamilton, Lion King, you know, Wicked, if all of these other people hadn't have taken risks along the way. And so as you're walking, and it's, you know, timeline wall and then exhibit, timeline wall and then exhibit. And as you're walking through, to keep everyone grounded in the timeline, we actually have one exhibit that's not around a show. It's around the AIDS epidemic and how that, you know, really impacted Broadway. The future would have looked so different had we not lost so many people. And so you see the names of many people who passed in the theater community on the wall. We have the Broadway Cares Equity Fights AIDS quilt from back then. And you, we work with Broadway Cares. We very much support the work that they do. And so I think, you know, and then you go back in, and then you're into like all the British shows coming over and Phantom of the Opera, and then you're in Rent, as you were talking about before. You know, and Rent is designed by the original scenic designer Paul Clay, designed this exhibit for us. And you know, you see Jonathan Larson's bedroom mirror on the wall, and the Greenwich Street sign that he famously stole that was in his apartment. You know, but you also see Mimi and all these costumes from the show. And I think part of the thing I love so much about the museum is that it is a bit passing down of generation, mentorship. You know, Hammerstein to, you know, influence to Sondheim, to this mentorship, right? To Jonathan Larson, to Lin-Manuel Miranda. It's like a passing of the torch, and I think that it's important that people can realize that

0: they can do it too, right? Yeah. So I think that's one of the most, you know, in the rent exhibit, we have Jonathan Larson's NEA grant application. And, you know, so it's like everyone started somewhere and became these incredible.
1: Yeah. Julie, it is. I was blown away. I didn't know what to expect. I was blown away. I've been to some of the greatest museums in the world. And the Museum of Broadway is right there. You have really knocked it out of the park. As I said, USA Today calls it one of the 10 best museums in 2024, 2025, and 2026. That's some pretty lofty awards there. Julie, thanks for checking in, and I look forward to talking to you down the road. Good luck with the museum, and thanks for everything.
0: Wonderful. Thanks so much for having me.
1: You got it. America at Night, back in a moment.
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11: I'm Lillian Wu with your Fox True Crime Minute. The Mushroom Murder case, one of the most high-profile ones in modern Australian history, returns to court. Defense attorneys fighting convictions against Erin Patterson, who was jailed for life last September after being found guilty of murdering her estranged husband's parents and aunt and trying to kill a fourth relative, deliberately poisoning them with death cap mushrooms in a beef Wellington meal. The defense citing a series of what they call major trial errors, such as housing jurors at one point in the same hotel as members of the prosecution. In the hearings, government prosecutors also appealing the sentence, calling it too lenient. It allows Patterson to apply for parole after serving at least 33 years. They argue the 51-year-old triple murderess should die behind bars. 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I'm Lillian Wu.

0: Your Fox True Crime Minute.
1: Although suicide is the 10th leading cause of death in the United States, predicting just who is at increased risk of suicide can be challenging. A new study in JAMA Psychiatry found that key predictors in hospital discharge reports might indicate an increased risk for suicide.
2: Those patients had more of those words typically associated with positive feelings were less likely to go on to death by suicide. Words that are typically associated with positive feelings, lovely, delightful, pleasant, these sorts of words.
1: Dr. Thomas McCoy Jr. and Dr. Roy Perlis and their co-authors from Massachusetts General Hospital studied the discharge notes of more than 450,000 patients from 2005 to 2013.
2: This particular group, which is to say patients who are hospitalized regardless of cause, is surprisingly one that really hasn't been well studied. And really what we hope to do is understand if you are in the hospital for any reason and then you're discharged, can we say something about your risk of death from suicide?
1: Laura Berger, The JAMA Report.
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5: Guru has the inside scoop on that. And what's going on with Dolph Lundgren? 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Stay right there. 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Stay right there. America at Night. 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
5: North Dakota Republican Senator Kevin Cramer recently hosted a forum which discussed the Golden Dome project. He said some of the motivation for the project is based on the unpredictability of America's foes.
6: It requires rational players around the world, and we know not every one of them is rational. Some of them are eager to be irrational with a nuclear weapon.
5: Space Force General Michael Guetlein is in charge of the project.
7: Our adversaries have become very intent on holding the homeland at risk, and worse yet, very capable at doing that.
5: Which is why he said the American military has had to change its mindset.
7: Defending our territory on our own turf is really not in our realm of capability today.
5: He added recent tests have shown that Golden Dome could be ready in some form by the summer of 2028, and that the technology is not necessarily new, and is simply being used in a different way. Kevin Uretsky, Fox News.
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8: It's Friday night, and every Friday night we like to check in with the best in the business, Matt Wolf, entertainment guru. Good morning, Matt Wolf.
9: Good morning or good evening. Where are we right now?
8: I don't know. I'm euphoric over our Jets preseason win tonight. Shut out the Steelers. How about that news?
9: I'm telling you, 17 zip right in preseason. Once again, the Jets winning all the games you really don't need to win.
8: Take that.
9: Save, listen to me, Geno. Save some for the tank, will you please?
8: Take that, Pittsburgh. Ha ha. We gotcha.
9: Oh,
8: yeah,
9: I
8: no.
9: Can't wait for next week against the Giants at MetLife, and then they start things up on the road against Tennessee Sunday, September 13th, and then all our hopes and dreams will be dashed after that. So
8: you know, it's so pathetic that two Jet fans are high-fiving over a preseason win. I mean, that just goes to show you where we are in this world. All right,
9: you know,
8: Matt Wolf.
9: You got to own it. You got to own it, my brother.
8: One day, it'll all pay off, I promise you. All right, let's talk Hayden Panettiere. What a terrible story that was.
9: Yeah.
8: And now we're hearing all sorts of things. What are we hearing about her?
9: So listen, there's a lot of layers to this story, as you know. It's been a week with this. I mean, Hayden Panettiere, one of the biggest stars of the 2000s in Heroes, which was such a great show, the Scream series, and, you know, of course, as that precocious little kid back with Denzel Washington in Remember the Titans. And to add to the more of the grimness of this, she would have been 37 years old today. So all of this just really sad and heartbreaking. And as you indicated, you know, this is still an extremely fluid kind of dynamic situation as to where things are, and it's always changing. The latest is yesterday, the DEA was called in to join in on the investigation into the circumstances around her death, which she had gone into cardiac arrest, possibly because of a suspected overdose. And this is just it, speculation, until more of these facts, you know, sort of come out here. And even just an hour ago, I was reading more intel here. So basically, I'll try to treetop this for you. Earlier this week, the police released the report that said her boyfriend and his brother called 911 to say the actress was unresponsive at the apartment complex in Greenville, South Carolina, where medics would later declare her dead. And first responders, they arrived, they found her in cardiac arrest. The preliminary autopsy reports found no signs of trauma. Now, Brian Hickerson,

0: Johnson, the on-again, off-again boyfriend, showed officers on scene, he was there along with his brother, a bag of her medications. Now, details of the report were heavily redacted on this, including the list of her medications. Now, the question facing investigators at this point is, what were the boyfriend and the brother, you know, doing there at the time of all this? You know, and it was Zach Hickerson, the brother, that made the initial 911 call. And now, Zach today sharing a detailed account with TMZ saying that they tried to revive her on the scene, and that there's just too many accusations and assumptions going on. Like, you know, McGraw, if you go onto TikTok right now, all the TikTok sleuths are out there. You know, right. They're all making conclusions and everything like that. And Zach indicated that neither he or his brother, that his brother and Panettiere, let me get this straight, were not awake when he arrived at their at the apartment in Greenville. He said he knocked on the door, woke up Brian from a nap. They were both taking on the pullout couch. In the living room, Zach said that he and Brian tried to wake Hayden up for lunch and realized that she was unconscious, and that's when they called 911. So investigators, again, still looking into this whole thing. We're watching it. I expect there's going to be more things coming out in the coming days.
1: Yeah, it's so sad. She was great in Remember the Titans. She stole scenes in that movie. I mean, she was fantastic.
0: Absolutely did. And you could tell then, this is a star here in the making. And like I said, you know, in the 2000s, she had a great run, but, you know, she suffered from postpartum depression. She had a lot of substance abuse issues, which she detailed in her new book that was out just a couple of months ago. And then there's the mother who comes out to say, and she's going, the mother is going right after the boyfriend, saying that this person in her life that we have been trying to get rid of for quite some time was with her at her death, and that was Brian Hickerson. She alleged there is a lot of history in the past that Brian has enabled her many times, and that's why they've been trying to get him, you know, disconnected from her. So again, they're all looking into this, the local authorities now, the DEA. We'll have to see where it goes.
1: Yeah, sad story. Too many times in Hollywood. Mm-hmm. Let's turn to a lighter fare, and that is who is rumored now to be the next James Bond?
0: Okay, so we've been on Bond watch literally since the day that Daniel Craig decided that was it for him. That was back in 2021 with No Time to Die. He did five great Bond movies, I thought, since Casino Royale back in 2006. So the rumor mill goes from everybody, from Idris Elba to Henry Cavill. Now it's focusing on strong indications that it could be Jacob Elordi, who you guys might remember. He played a great Frankenstein in the Netflix version that got him an Oscar nomination. Now, at the premiere of his new movie over in London called Dog Stars, you know, the reporters are pressing him. So what's going on here? You know, is there anything happening with this? And he just kind of laughed and said, "I'm here on holiday," he said with a smile. Okay. Yeah, a nice little holiday. But, you know, I'll tell you, McGraw, this whole thing is not bad for a guy that started out as an extra on the last Pirates of the Caribbean movie back in 2017. He played Elvis in the Priscilla Presley biopic in 2023. He was in Saltburn. He was in On Swift Horses. He's 29 years old. The guy is a giant. He's freakishly tall. He's like 6'5". And the rumors are that this is going to be your next James Bond that they intend to announce by the end of the year.
1: What happened to Idris Elba? I thought it was in the bag for him.
0: Idris said, "You know what? I don't want it." Basically,
1: really?
0: he closed the door on that. He's like, "You know what?" He's like, "It's a younger man's game." And, you know, Jacob Elordi, he's 29. So you know how these movies go. They're going to probably lock him in for at least five movies or, you know, something of that nature, you know, as many of these franchises tend to do, because they want to lock him in. He'll age into the role.
1: Yeah. I was rooting for Idris Elba. I thought he would have made a great Bond.
0: I thought he would have been fantastic.
1: And I mean, the whole age thing, forget about it, Idris. Get over yourself. But
0: should have been me or you. It should have been me or you, dude.
1: Should have been Stringer Bell from The Wire. No question about it. All right. What's going on with Sons of Anarchy?
0: So this was one of the coolest stories of this week, and I can't wait for this. There's a reunion happening, a reunion show from the original that ran from 2008 to 2014, featuring the Mayans gang with Charlie Hunnam, who was great in Monster, the Ed Gein story. You have Ron Perlman, Katie Sagal, Johnny Lewis. It was just a terrific cast, and it looks like

0: riding again on FX. They ordered a series called Legends. Now, there's a twist to this, okay? And I kind of like the idea of this. It sort of follows the cast of Sons of Anarchy. They're going to play themselves as they reunite at a fan convention. Stay with me here, after more than a decade, and then a situation comes up where, as the logline reads, the line between life and art blurs as the fractured brotherhood finds itself up against a real-world threat more dangerous than anything they've ever faced in their show. Now, I don't know if this is going to be a farce or a drama or whatever the case may be, but Jonathan Groff is producing this thing. Apparently, it's been in development for the last 3 years. We'll have to see, but I kind of like the idea of this. Very meta, if you know what I mean.
1: Well, first of all, I love Jonathan Groff. I think that guy's fantastic. But let me get this straight. They're going to play the characters in a quote-unquote real-life Comic-Con type of deal?
0: No, think of it like, you remember Galaxy Quest, how all the actors came together at a con, and then all of a sudden, you know, they were transported away into a real-life situation where they have to tap into their fictional characters.
1: Right.
0: This is what this is going to be following. So, you know, Ron Perlman, whose character was killed off, obviously, in the original series, he's going to be back, you know, and he's playing himself at the convention, but then all of a sudden something happens where I guess he has to tap into his quote-unquote experience, you know, to quell a threat or something. But again, it could be a total farce. We don't know. They're keeping some things, you know, sort of locked away here until this thing comes out, which is probably not going to be until early next year at the very least.
1: All right, let's talk about box office. You've been saying that this is the box office of box office seasons. Now there's Doomsday. Yeah, what's Doomsday coming, and can that knock off Spider-Man?
0: Spider-Man, by the way, still going. Past $2 billion. We talk about this every week. I'm getting kind of tired of Spidey, but nobody seems to be tiring of Spidey because it's August and there ain't no more blockbusters left. So everyone's like, what do you want to do? I want to go see Spider-Man. Let's go see it again for the 20th time. But here comes Avengers Doomsday, the next Marvel juggernaut. And I say juggernaut because this thing is coming out December 18th. It brings back the OG Avengers, Chris Evans, Robert Downey Jr., not as Iron Man, but as the villain this time, as Dr. Doom. And right now, the presales, ticket presales, are 65% ahead of Spider-Man Brand New Day in just the first 2 days of on sale for tickets. So if that's any indication, I mean, does it make $2 billion? Maybe, possibly. I would suspect at least by January when the thing opens up in December. But this thing is going to be a killer of a movie. But it's also got Dune Part 3 to go up against on the same day. Hence, ladies and gentlemen, Doomsday, as they've been calling it already.
1: Oh, nice. Very nice.
0: There? See what they did there?
1: Oh, my goodness. Yo, setting the scene for us. Oh,
0: somebody gets paid for this, and it's not us.
1: Doomsday. Nice. Like it. All right, good. I want to get, last week we were talking about I Play Rocky, and after the show last week, I turned off the radio and went upstairs and went home and I watched Rocky 1. Fell asleep right before the training scene, so I got up Saturday morning and watched the rest of it. But that was Rocky last week. Now Dolph Lundgren's in the news. What's going on with Dolph Lundgren?
0: So what happened? You woke up at Rocky 4? I mean, really? So Dolph Lundgren, you know, by all rights, we are looking at one of the biggest stars from the 80s, even into the 90s, you know, in 2000s with movies like The Expendables. We last saw him a couple of years ago in Creed Part 2 playing Ivan Drago once again. And by most rights, Dolph should not be alive today. He was diagnosed with kidney cancer back in 2020, and they were making this documentary. They were in the middle of making this documentary about him called Dolph Lundgren Unbreakable, where it was just going to be basically about his life as an action star and the pitfalls of fame and all of that, the rise and fall. And then he gets this diagnosis during filming, and he says, you know, all right, we got to shift the focus here. He wasn't even sure if he was going to be around to see this through. You got to check out the trailer. It is something. And, here is the guy, Dolph Lundgren, right? Ivan Drago. I mean, the guy was a man of steel in the 80s. In Rocky IV, he goes on also to play He-Man, aside the great Frank Langella, a Skeletor, Masters of the

0: going to dangle this out here. We're working on hopefully getting Dolph Lundgren to talk with us on America at Night about it.
1: Nice. You know, Dolph Lundgren's one of those actors where he's so good. I didn't like him because he was Ivan Drago, right? He was so connected with that character. I didn't like him in anything else because he tried to beat up Rocky. I mean, I just couldn't get
0: Apollo,
1: that out of my head.
0: And he killed Apollo Creed, for crying out loud. Really?
1: Yeah, I mean, you know, that Dolph Lundgren and James Woods. James Woods plays such a bad guy that I can't... I saw him in an interview on Fox once, and he was just the nicest, most genteel man, brought his mom to the Oscars, and I was like, boy, you're a really nice guy. Who knew you play such
0: James
1: jerks?
0: Woods, you remember James Woods in Casino as that slime ball?
1: Yes, yes.
0: The card shark.
1: he plays a slime ball in every movie,
0: right,
1: and I just thought he was a bad guy, and then I saw him in an interview. I'm like, wow, you're really... insightful and caring and just very, very nice. And I felt bad. I didn't like James Woods all these years for no reason other than he's a great actor.
0: Do you know that Dolph Lundgren was an engineering student at one point? This guy was going on to become a literal rocket science before his life took a different turn in career with things like Rocky and everything. Now, he's done just fine. And all of this, again, was going to be part of the crux of this documentary. But, again, takes a very, very different turn. I can't wait to see this thing in full. I'm hopefully getting a screener for this thing very, very soon.
1: Yeah, all right. Busy night for Matthew Wolf. Jets win. And giving a rundown of all of the entertainment out there. Good stuff.
0: I am on no sleep, and I'm keeping going, baby. Let's go.
1: He has to break down the film after the show tonight and then get ready for the Giants next week. Matt Wolf, you're a good man. Thanks for checking in. As always, you're the best in the business. We love having you. Have a good week. We'll talk to you next Friday.
0: We'll talk soon, brother. Have a good night.
1: There you go. Matt Wolf, one of the best in the business. You know, it's so true. Dolph Lundgren, apparently... him and Sly, my buddy Sly, are good. They're good friends. He's just a good guy. But he plays such a bad guy on screen you just sort of assume he's a bad guy. So we're out of time. We'll come back and talk about it because there's another actor who I was like, oh, that guy's a creep. But he turns out to be a really nice guy. I'll tell you about that in a second. America at Night, back in a moment.
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2: So far, you've been sharing roads with self-driving taxis. Are you ready for big tractor trailers? California officials are granting permits to two companies now developing autonomous long-haul semis to test drive their very large tech on public roads. Both Aurora and Kodiak AI will still need to have human safety drivers at the wheel and can't be driving on roads with speed limits of 25 miles an hour or slower unless driving a direct route. Kodiak AI has already started testing their trucks in the Mountain View area near their company offices. But not everyone in California is happy about the arrangement. The Teamsters in California are suing the California DMV, saying it didn't follow the laws requiring study of economic impacts of self-driving trucks on public roadways. The Teamsters are historically the largest union representing truck drivers. With Fox on Tech, I'm Eben Brown, Fox News.
3: I'm Ashley DeVorkin with a Fox Movie Profile. Anne Hathaway and Ewan McGregor star in The End of Oak Street, about a cosmic event transporting a suburban street to a mysterious, dangerous place. The canine crew in Paw Patrol, the Dino Movie, find themselves on an island trying to save their dinosaur friend's home. The historical drama The Brink of War is based on the 1986 Iceland summit, with President Ronald Reagan racing for a nuclear weapons deal with Soviet leader Mikhail Gorbachev. Stoner comedy The Wrong Girls with Kristen Stewart, Alia Shawkat, and Lakeith Stanfield is about best friends caught in mistaken identity chaos. Matthew McConaughey leads the rivals of Amziah King as a bluegrass musician and Oklahoma honeymaker, taking on those trying to destroy his business. On streaming, Disney Plus adds Camp Rock 3, with the Jonas Brothers, aka Connect 3, seeking a new opening act. Ashley DeVorkin, Fox News.
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7: Another one of those actors who is so creepy that you're like, okay, this guy's a freak show. But he turns out to be, you know, you're like, oh, wait a minute, he's acting. Has anybody seen Paul Walter Hauser? He was in I, Tonya. He played Richard Jewell in Jewel, which is a great movie about the Atlanta bombing suspect. That was heartbreakingly brilliant. He played Sean Eckhart in I, Tonya. He was in that Springsteen movie where he had a very, very small part. If you saw him, you'd be like, oh, yeah, that guy. He's so good. There's an Apple TV series called Blackbird, I think he was in, where he plays he portrays a real life serial killer. He's not the real life serial killer. He portrays one, and it, like, creeper central. And you're like, this guy, he is so disturbingly good. You actually think like he's a creepy guy. I think he's the best actor going today. Paul Walter Hauser. Go check out anything that guy's been in. It is truly a remarkable actor, how he's able to just transform himself into all these different characters. Truly amazing. All right, we're done. We got another hour of open phones. And so I've talked enough. It's time for you guys to sort of chime in. We got text messages. We got some voicemails going. We got some phone calls going. Stay right there. It's Friday night. Lots to get to on the show. 1-844-2-McGraw. 1-844-262-4729. It's America at Night. Stay right there. Our executive director is Alex Hinton. Our engineer tonight.

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4: 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Today we're talking about dengue fever, not because of a specific outbreak, but to highlight the risk. The Mayo Clinic describes it as an illness from mosquito bites, most often found in tropical and subtropical areas of the world, like the Caribbean, Latin and South America, Southeast Asia, and the Pacific Islands. And while it's more common in those areas, there are cases in Europe and the United States. With a mild case, you might get a fever and flu-like symptoms, including headache, muscle or joint pain, upset stomach, vomiting, swollen glands, and a rash. But a worse version, called dengue hemorrhagic fever, can cause a sudden drop in blood pressure, bleeding, and even death. You can get a vaccine for it. It's two shots a few months apart. But the World Health Organization says the vaccine alone won't lower the number of cases where it's most common, suggesting people also need to prevent mosquito bites and manage mosquito populations. For more health news, go to foxnewshealth.com. House Call for Health. I'm Lisa Brady, Fox News.
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8: Music to the president's ears. I'm Angelo Bavaro, Fox News. Supreme Court Chief Justice John Roberts is allowing the White House to continue construction on its $400 million ballroom project for now. President Trump says it's vital for national security.
9: It's going to be the greatest of its kind anywhere that's ever been built, and it's something that presidents have wanted to be built for over 150 years.
8: The Supreme Court is considering the Trump administration's emergency request to intervene in lawsuits over that project. That temporary order came hours before lower court rulings would have forced a stop to above-ground construction of that project because the president did not get congressional approval. The president made those comments while campaigning in South Carolina for Senator Darlene Graham. She's headed for a primary runoff election on Tuesday against Congressman Ralph Norman.
10: I will always stand for the Second Amendment. To me, gun control is how steady you hold your weapon.
8: Graham was appointed by the governor of South Carolina to finish out her late brother, Senator Lindsey Graham's term. Nancy Kissinger has died. The widow of the late Henry Kissinger died at her home in Connecticut almost 3 years after her husband passed away at the age of 100. Former New York City Mayor Mike Bloomberg posting on social media that she was the ultimate diplomat. No cause of death has been given. She was 92 years old. ICE is now considering shifting to a find and arrest posture of Haitian nationals. That's after giving them several weeks to turn themselves into ICE officers since TPS officially ended on July 27th. Fox is told that in recent days in Ohio alone, about 300 Haitians have been arrested by ICE. That number is expected to increase dramatically. 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
8: The defense has rested in the trial of a Massachusetts mother who strangled her 3 children. Lawyers for Lindsay Clancy argue she was experiencing postpartum psychosis, while prosecutors say her actions were deliberate.
17: A leading expert in filicides, cases where parents kill their children, testified Lindsay Clancy heard a male voice commanding her to kill her 3 children and herself. Defense witness Dr. Philip Resnick says Clancy delusionally believed she was morally right and lacked the capacity to stop.
18: Ms. Clancy had the psychotic, distorted belief that her children would be better off in heaven rather than being motherless.
17: Resnick diagnosed Clancy with bipolar 2 with severe depression and concluded she was in the throes of postpartum psychosis on the day of the killings. But in a tense moment on cross-examination, prosecutors pointed out Clancy's medical records never showed homicidal thoughts.
8: That is Fox's Brian Yenis. Prosecutors also brought in their own psychiatrist who said he found no indication of psychosis. NASA is making more progress in its quest to return to the moon.
19: 2 months after NASA officially named him mission commander of Artemis 3, astronaut Randy Bresnik is actively training for launch next year. As with the previous mission in April, 4 astronauts will launch in an Orion spacecraft atop NASA's powerful Space Launch System rocket. But instead of a lunar flyby, they'll stay in low Earth orbit, docking with 2 lunar lander prototypes from SpaceX and Blue Origin, each launching on a separate rocket. After a catastrophic launch pad explosion in May, Blue Origin is modifying oxygen valves on the engines of New Glenn, the type of rocket that will carry its lunar lander into orbit for Artemis 3.
8: That is Fox's Jonathan Seri. The goal is a 2027 launch date. I'm Angelo Bavaro. And this is Fox News.
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here for you on America at Night. Phone numbers are as follows. 1-844-42-McGraw. 1-844-262-4729. There's some interesting news. The last couple of nights we've been debating, arguing, mulling over tax breaks and tax cuts and picking winners and losers and how local governments pit big companies, right, give big companies tax breaks to help out the big corporations to move into town, right? They give Amazon all sorts of tax breaks to build their AI center in this part of town to the detriment of everybody else and all the others.

And so that's interesting. And then comes word this evening, that President Trump, who is, getting hit from all sides when it comes to inflation and the price of food, has decided that is going to apparently announce today that he's going to sign an executive order next week to remove tariffs within the next 2 weeks on foreign beef. He wants to flood the United States market up to 300 metric tons of ground beef to be imported into the United States from foreign entities with lower tariffs over the next 90 days. The beef will be imported with, quote, no out-of-quota tariff and sold 25% below the current market price. The president provided no details how this plan would work, but the news seemed to surprise and anger Republicans from beef-producing states and a number of ranchers. He did not say which countries the beef would come from, where it would be sold, or how it would be discounted 25%. So, President Trump's second term has been all about tariffs, protecting the American worker, protecting the American businesses, putting up tariffs, forcing these foreigners and these foreign countries to protect the American workers. Except when it comes to the cattle ranchers. There, he decides he wants to bring in beef from other countries and not only lift the tariffs on that, but also figure out a way to sell it 25% below the current market price. Imagine if you're a cattle rancher today and the president of the United States announced that he's going to bring in foreign beef and sell it at 25% below what you're selling for it right now. Here's what I would ask. We're across the country. We are coast to coast. We are on urban stations, rural stations, rural America, suburban America. We're all over the place. I would love for a rancher to call up and tell me what they're thinking about this news. I can't imagine that they haven't heard about this news. And I know enough to be dangerous when it comes to, well, that's not true. I know a little bit. I follow the farm industry a little bit, graduating from Nebraska and being a Cornhusker and being friends with farmers and understanding the plight of the farmer a little bit more than the average person. I don't think the corn comes from the produce aisle in the supermarket, right? I don't think the beef comes from the butcher. I understand that, these farmers are on the front lines every single day, growing and trying to survive in a world economy. And when they put the crop in the ground, they don't know what they're going to charge for it, right? When you make a widget, you know how much you have to pay or sell that widget for to make a profit. You say what the price of that widget is. In the farm community, the markets tell you what the bushel of that corn is going to be, what the pound of that ground beef is going to be. And right now, the cattle ranchers are having a nice run. Gas prices, beef prices are up. Herds are down for all sorts of reasons. And it's really hard to rebuild the herd because grain prices are up, beef prices are up. You sell your beef and you get top dollar, but you can't wait 3 years to rebuild the heifers. And so, ranchers are saying, hey, if you want to bring down beef prices, help us with, trying to rebuild the herds. This does nothing to rebuild the herds. This just undercuts the ranchers who are American ranchers. So I would love for a rancher and or a cattle rancher to sort of call up and give me his thoughts on all of this. The phone number is 1-844-2

McGraw, 1-844-262-4729. I am fascinated by this because President Trump has forever championed tariffs. And basically in one fell swoop, he's admitting that tariffs raise prices for the American consumer after he's denied it all these many years. So it's and then now he's undercutting his own ranchers, the own people who look, there aren't a lot of ranchers in New York City. OK, it's not a lot of ranchers in L.A. Where are all the ranchers from? Rural America. And rural America overwhelmingly voted for President Trump. And yet here he decides to bring in 300 metric tons of ground beef to undercut the very ranchers who voted for him. It's a bold move by the president. 1-844-2-McGraw, 1-844-262-4729. I'd love to hear from a rancher. And if we get one, we'll jump you up to the front of the line. Other news today. John Roberts, the Chief Justice of the Supreme Court, issued a one-sentence ruling today allowing President Trump to continue building the ballroom at least for a while. He basically says, we're not done looking at it, and the eight other justices need more time. So the deadline was today. A lower court judge put a deadline of today for the Supreme Court to decide. So the Supreme Court said, keep building it. We'll let you know. I don't know if they put a timeline on that. So you got that going on. Speaking of tariffs, China, Canada and the U.S. Are negotiating. President Trump, right, threatened to put 50% tariffs on Canadian goods, except for beef. That's supposed to take effect tonight at midnight. I haven't heard anything, so we'll see what happens with that. And then we mentioned the beef imports. Let's see here. What else we got going on news wise? I said I promised I wouldn't talk about it, but I let me crack the door for a second. This story of Harry and Meghan moving back to Great Britain. I mean, seriously, I get you want to have a different stories and lighter stories. And do you know that was like the number one story clicked on the internet last night? Yesterday was Harry and Meghan moving back to the UK. You know, I wish him well. I truly do. I have no animosity towards those two. I wish him well. I wish their kids well. I wish them a long and happy life. They want to come to America and live. God love them. I'd say hi to them in the supermarket. But to be honest with you, I don't really care. I don't care. I don't care. I'm supposed to care, I think, I guess. I just don't care. He's not my prince. They're not my kings. They're not my royalty. I've made peace with the monarchy. But as Irish ancestors, their ancestors were not very nice to my ancestors. But I've gotten over it. I wish them well. I just don't get it. I don't get the fascination with it. I know some people do. God love you. It's there for you. But I don't really have a take on it at all. Don't know anything. A rare tornado hit New York City last night. Did you see the video of that? Kind of came out of nowhere. I was talking to my sister. She lives out on the island. I asked her if she was okay. Yeah, everything was battened down and everything was safe, but just a tornado sort of dropped out of the sky. Sort of, there was no warning, there was no watches, there was no nothing. Just a rare tornado to hit Rockaway Beach and some of those beaches on the south shore of Long Island. So, pretty scary stuff. Mark Zuckerberg bought an Irish castle. That's nice. He didn't buy a Great Britain castle, that's for sure. All right, that's the news of the day. 1-844-2-McGraw, 1-844-262-4729. We got text messages. Phone calls are starting to come in. 1-844-2-McGraw. I'd love to talk to a cattle rancher. I'd love to know what you think about this story about President Trump importing beef from a foreign country and wanting to sell it at 25% of the cost of the markets right now. We'll do that coming up straight ahead. 1-844-2-McGraw or 1-844-262-4729. America at Night, back in a moment.

0: Call now, 844-262-4729. That's 844-2-McGraw.
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12: Nintendo stops fighting. As Sony and Microsoft fought over who had the most powerful hardware, Nintendo went in a completely different direction. In 2006, they released the Nintendo Wii. Instead of HD graphics, they focused on motion controls, and suddenly, grandparents were bowling in their living rooms. When the console released in 2007, Betty Farley was 75.
13: I just thought, I'm never going to be making the grade. I'm never going to be able to get a strike. They'll all be gutter balls.
12: And Mary Tarbone was 78.
14: We play every Monday and Thursday. And have a lot of fun doing it.
12: This pivot allowed the Wii to outsell both the Xbox 360 and the PlayStation 3. Nintendo stopped fighting the traditional console war, carving out their own unique market, which bolsters my theory that Nintendo thinks they're a toy company that makes games and not a games company that makes toys. Eamon Dignam, Fox News.
15: Points. I'm Eben Brown. Convicted felons may soon be able to have their federal gun rights restored. The U.S. Justice Department now has a new website to allow for people who were once disallowed their Second Amendment rights due to felony conviction to apply to get them back. There is a process to do this. Restoration of Second Amendment rights will neither be guaranteed nor automatic, but the new federal rule does allow one to apply for review of their case, including the person's record, reputation, and circumstance. The process will, according to the DOJ, maintain strong presumptions against violent felons, registered sex offenders, or illegal aliens, and any federal relief granted would have no bearing over state law restrictions. That website is at justice.gov/FFRR. It has information on eligibility and application instructions. And those are your bullet points. I'm Eben Brown, Fox News.
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6: All right, let's go to those phones. We got Danny and Rawa. Danny, welcome to America at Night, my friend.
7: Hey, bud. One of the things I was curious about is we were talking about taxes and what have you, and one of the things that I figured out, I actually looked this up, New York has about 9 million people as their population. Their taxes,
6: New York City. That,
7: yeah, New York City alone. Yeah, it's about $117 billion. The entire state of Florida has approximately 22 million people, and their entire tax revenue for a year is $115 billion. And Florida is much safer. And much more fiscally responsible than New York. So when you talk about the tax thing, I mean, I'm kind of curious as to why you would spend more money on less than half the amount of people.
6: Well, are you comparing New York City to the state of Florida?
7: Yeah, one city, not Miami. Not Miami and Fort Lauderdale or anywhere else, not one county, but one city versus an entire state spends more on taxes, collects more on taxes, and has worse services than an entire state. How is that possible?
6: I don't know. I mean, I mean that's a pretty broad statement that New York has worse services than Florida. Are the school, are the inner city schools in Florida any better than the inner city schools in New York? I mean, I don't know. Are the police better in Florida than they are in New York? I don't know about that. I mean, New York's finest.
7: Wait a minute. Hold up.
6: Yeah. I mean, New York's also
7: talking about 9 million people versus 22 million people. So, again, kind of like what I said last night, why are people leaving California and New York and going to places like Tennessee, Texas, Florida? There's a reason.
6: Well, yeah, no, sure. There's a million reasons why they retire. They want to go to Florida. There's no estate income tax in Florida. But, I mean, New York's population is still growing. I mean, it isn't. They're not having net migration out of New York. You know, I don't see banks moving their headquarters to Miami.
7: I would disagree because at one point, the population of New York City was 12 million. Now it's about 9 million, so that is actually not factually correct.
6: I'd have to double-check that. You sure the population of New York was 12? They haven't lost 3 million people.
7: At one point, and this has been many years ago, yes, that was the most populous city in the country. And since then, I believe the most populous is in Texas. And it's either, if I'm not mistaken, Dallas or Houston. And if it's not, and L.A. was the same thing, but L.A.'s population has shrunk.
6: Yeah, I have to do a little research on that. I don't think New York ever got to 12 million. I mean, it might be down from 8.5 to 8.25 or something, but if New York lost 3 million people, we would have heard about it.
7: Well, when it happened slowly over 20 years, that makes a difference. And one of the things that you said, and I missed most of your broadcast because of the Cardinals game, which unfortunately we lost. Right. But you said that about the beef. Trump wanted to bring it in and sell it at 25%, and
6: right,
7: beef is kind of like oil. It's a commodity.
6: I don't understand that. I'm just telling you what he said. I don't know how he would do that. He didn't explain how he would do that. That doesn't make any sense to me. I'm just telling you what he said.

0: which was he wants to sell it at 25%. I don't know how that works.
1: You and I both know, and you and I both can agree that not everything that Trump says holds water. I mean, I like the guy, but he says some things that are outlandish.
0: All I know is that there are cattle ranchers tonight who are not happy. There are senators from cattle-producing states that are not happy. I got a whole bunch of quotes here that I'll roll off here on the other side of the break. Danny, thanks for the phone call.
1: I gotta go.
0: I am a slave to the clock. Thank you. I don't understand it myself. But he's bringing it in. He can apparently drop the tariffs of this beef. We bring in tariff-free beef from Canada and Mexico due to NAFTA. But a lot of people are saying, who's got an extra 300 metric tons of beef? But even if they have this supply chain issue, it's going to come in tariff-free, undercutting, you know, it's like bringing in foreign steel to ruin the American steel workers. He's bringing foreign beef to undercut the American cattle rancher. Doesn't make any sense. America at Night, back in a moment.
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10: 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It appears by its own numbers, the U.S. government seems insolvent. It's reported that the Treasury shows about $6 trillion in assets and over $47 trillion in liabilities. 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
1: All right, just a quick check. Our crack staff using ChatGPT or the latest data center near you to come up with a historical population chart of New York City. About the 1875, there was 2 million people. In 1900, there was roughly 3.5 million people in New York City. In 1950, they reached 8 million people in New York City. In, 1970, it fell from a high of about 8 million to 7 million. New York City was going through a bit of a debt crisis and issues that are well documented. And I guess population dropped to about 7 million. So they lost about a million people, from 8 million to 7 million, and has rebounded. And in 2020, the latest census has the population of New York City at around 8.1 million people. So it never got to 12 million. It was right around 8 million. Yeah, so why would I say 8 million? It's according to the 2020 census, 8.8 million people. So it did not get to 12 million. All right, let's go to the phones. Sherry in Fredericksburg, Texas. Sherry, welcome to America at Night.
2: Oh, thank you, McGraw. Listen, Texas is a cattle-producing state.
1: Yes.
2: Now, forgive me if I'm a little ignorant of the facts here, but I thought there was an insect called a screwworm that's currently affecting beef here in Texas.
1: You are correct. The screwworm has affected beef and cattle. And adding to some of the reasons why the beef has shot up. But from what I understand is that we are relatively past that, if you will.
2: Huh.
1: The lingering effects are still there. The cattle ranchers, the herds have been culled. So the herds we're at the lowest number of heads of cattle since the 1950s. And so one of the reasons why beef prices are so high is supply and demand. We just don't have the supply we had, and that's one of the reasons why beef prices are so expensive. The other one is because of the price of grain and the price of cattle. If you could get top dollar for your cattle, you'd sell it off, right? You would make money since it's at the top of the market. So you have cattle ranchers who are selling their cattle. It takes, what, 3-4 years to take a calf all the way up to a mature cattle so that it can be sold. That takes 3 years. You got to feed it. You got to house it. You got to, all those other things.

0: And so that takes time, and that's expensive. So we need to come together and figure out a way to help these ranchers grow their herds, which would then naturally bring the prices down because you would get more supply.
1: Yeah.
0: The ranchers are saying, go ahead. Yeah, the ranchers are saying, hey, bringing beef in for the next 3 months and flooding the market with cheap beef doesn't help us, you know, regenerate the herds. And all you're doing is lowering our prices. You're not helping the cattle ranchers at all.
1: Oh, okay. Well, all I know is I see them going by with these big round things of hay to just take out a few miles from where I live to feed them all out there, you know?
0: Yeah.
1: And they're feeding them all the time, and I think, you know, well, what about that screw worm thing?
0: I mean, there's been a number of cases of screw worm that is on this side of the border, and it has put a dent in some of the issues. But from everything I understand, they tried to eradicate it. We had a couple guests on talking about it, and apparently that was relatively successful. But the after effects are still with us.
1: Relatively. Okay. Yeah. Well, thank you, McGraw.
0: Thank you, Sherry. You got it. Appreciate it. David in San Francisco, you're on America at Night.
2: Oh, yeah. Thanks, McGraw. Yeah, she raised an interesting point. Maybe we could bill Elon for the screw worm, because he cut the budget for the screw worm monitoring systems. It isn't bad enough that you can wipe out the screw worm, but it's you have to monitor it. And they fired so many of the inspectors that maybe we should, if Elon wants to be the richest man in the world, then maybe we should bill him for damages, sue him for causing the collapse of meat prices in America. But I think there's also an aspect of Argentinians. Donald Trump is in love with all of these dictators of the world, and apparently the dictator in Argentina, Trump has a thing going with him, and so that's why he gave this cozy deal with him back in February. And apparently they're not admitting that this meat deal that's going on right now is Argentina. It's hard to figure out which country it's coming from, but back in February it was Argentina. Oh, and the other thing, you were talking about the population there in New York. If you get to see the movie called The Apprentice, it's a movie about how Donald Trump was the apprentice to Roy Cohn, the mob lawyer.
0: Yeah, and I didn't see it, but I know the movie,
2: Yeah, that very period of time you're talking about, when the economy crashes, when its rent spikes, there were any number of different problems, and that's exactly the time that Donald Trump moves in. And I read a book once about how organized crime was taking advantage of property sales in New York, and they would intentionally ruin neighborhoods. You know, create slums, drugs on the street, all sorts of different things. And then property values would collapse, and they would sell houses out in the suburbs of New Jersey. And so the white flight of New York happened at that very period. And then, of course, Donald Trump is able to snap up land at $1 an acre, so to speak. So he got his start. And that movie, The Apprentice, really tells you a lot about the population shift there.
0: Yeah, I didn't. I didn't see the movie. I remember, David. Thanks for the phone call. I saw that it was out. I didn't watch the movie, but thanks for the phone call. Look, let me get some quotes here. Let's see here. Del Ficky, who has a herd of 70 cows in Pleasant Dale, Nebraska, told the Financial Times, it's a really crazy knee-jerk reaction of this administration. Can I say it surprises me from this administration? No, but it certainly angers me. Here's another one. Colin Woodall, chief executive of the National Cattlemen's Beef Association, is quoted as saying that he's disappointed by the president's statement. He says, while American cattle producers share the goal of keeping groceries affordable,

0: affordable for consumers. Flooding the market with government-subsidized below-market beef is not the way to rebuild the American cattle herd. Now, I pulled up a couple of other quotes here, see if I can find some of these other ones here. Senator Tim Sheehy of Montana, Republican, wrote that Trump's plan would further harm ranchers, most of whom are MAGA Republicans. Shahidi says, but the reality is this action will make it more difficult for American ranchers to rebuild our herd and bring prices down for the American people. And most importantly, this will harm our ranchers who feed the nation. Thomas Massey, a Republican from Kentucky, calls us a slap in the face to ranchers and consumers. He posted on Twitter, worse than socialism. Dumping foreign beef in U.S. markets can temporarily lower prices, but it won't incentivize American farmers to raise more beef. Nebraska Republican Senator Pete Ricketts said in a statement that this plan compromises Nebraska farmers and ranchers. There was another one in here that, what was it? There was another one that was actually pretty good here. It was a pretty good line. You don't put America first by putting U.S. cattle producers last, said Justin Tumper, president of the United States Cattle Association, in a statement after President Trump's announcement. And then there was one more here I wanted to get into. National Cattlemen's Beef Association President Colin Woodall also went on to say, I read that one already. Apparently people not happy that President Trump bringing in foreign beef to undercut the American rancher, all while claiming to be for terrorists protecting Americans, except if you're a rancher. Seems like an odd move by this president. Let's go to Steve in the Upper Peninsula of Michigan. Steve, what do you got for us?
1: You need to talk more about UAPs. It would be great to hear about it because of the fact that you talk about climate change. You talk about politics, all these things. But it is important to talk about UAPs. And you said, you know, I just talk about a lot of good things. But UAPs are very important. They are here.
0: UAPs? Is he talking about UFOs? Is that what he's talking about? Yeah, I don't talk UFOs. I don't know. What do you mean to say about them? I mean, what? I don't know. I don't know. I don't know what to tell you. I apologize. I am derelict in my duties as a late night talk show host on America radio stations, not talking UFOs. I apologize. But again, I'll leave that to the Nighthawk. Sorry. Doug in Sheboygan, Wisconsin. Doug, what do you got for us?
2: Last night you were talking about rotary phones. Well, one day my brother and I were listening to the radio, just changing stations, and all of a sudden my mother's phone conversation came across the radio on this station. I go, what? How's this happening? So he started listening to it. I said, no. That didn't happen all the time. Sometimes it would come in, sometimes it wouldn't. But we found out she's a little more interesting person than we thought. So I was just wondering if you knew why something like that would happen.
0: I don't understand. Your mother's phone call on your phone showed up on the radio? I do know that if you're using a cordless phone back in the olden days, we had a cordless phone. Sometimes that would interfere with the radio signal. But if it was a rotary phone landline, I don't know. Maybe that's where the aliens come in. I don't know. Maybe your mom just called the radio station and you didn't know about it. Let's go up to John Doe. John, what do you got for us?
3: Well, I can remember back in the 50s, my grandparents had a small store, one of the little mom-and-pop grocery stores, and there were no tax incentives for Kroger, A&P, national vacation.

0: it's just a terrible reality, right? I mean, we have, you know, stores come and go, businesses come and go, through, you know, natural attrition, tastes change, bad management, a million things. But when the government puts its thumb on the scale, helping one business over another, like with the cattle ranchers, how'd you like to be a cattle rancher tonight knowing that the president of the United States is going to flood your market with cheap exports to undercut your pricing? 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That was exactly my point the other night. Let's do this. Quick break. America at Night. Back in a moment.
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12: Ella Langley's Choosing Texas notches an 18th week at number one on the Billboard Hot 100, moving within 1 week of tying the longest run ever for a non-holiday song, Old Town Road by Lil Nas X and Shaboozey's A Bar Song, Tipsy. And country music is dominating charts this summer. The genre now holds four of the chart's top five spots.
14: And that's Jesus Jones, mama, my.
12: Lainey Wilson is two-stepping over to Leanne. The country superstar will guest star in season two of comedian Leanne Morgan's Netflix comedy series, playing a character named Jesse. Leanne on Netflix August 27th. And Miranda Lambert is cooking up something new with Crisco. Her new album arrives October 2nd. The country superstar will headline Nashville's newest venue, The Truth, October 1st, marking the venue's debut alongside a preview of her new album. Tickets for Miranda Lambert, one night only, are on sale Friday. That's what's trending. Michelle Polino, Fox.
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5: Hey, we got time for a quick phone call. Let's sneak one in here. Sam in Rutland, Vermont. Sam, you're on America at Night. Hello.
6: Great to talk to you. I was just hearing that last segment, and you mentioned James Woods, and you apparently, most of his work apparently plays not nice people.
5: Right.
6: But it came to mind, if I'm correct, I think James Woods portrayed the co-founder of AA, Bill Wilson.
5: Yes. Yeah. I am. The movie was I Am Bill W. It was fantastic. He was great in that.
6: Yeah. Right?
5: Yeah.
6: So I just wanted to let folks know that he didn't play exclusively rotten guy.
5: That's what makes him a great actor, right? I mean, he plays this. Plays a swarmy guy in a movie, and you think he's a swarmy guy because he played a bad guy, but he's not.
6: Right. Well, that's our human nature, and that's it's powerful. But I'm a retired therapist. I was working in a dual addiction retreat center in Vermont in 40 odd years ago. 76. I'm looking around. That's when 12-step programs, they were known, but I'm thinking they're underutilized. And it's the most mass-effective treatment to date. And I say, am I crazy, or is this a profoundly useful, natural, national resource?
5: Yeah.
6: And 10 years later, it was really, it exploded with 12-step programs for all kinds of problems and challenges.
5: Yeah, sure. Yeah,
6: So
5: that was good stuff.
6: I'm a big fan. So,
5: Sam, thanks. Thank you for calling in, Sam. I appreciate you letting us know you're out there. Great stuff. Great way to end the week. Yeah, that was, I want to say it was a TV movie. It was with James Woods, James Garner, who James Garner could read the phone book. And I want to say Joe Beth Williams was in it for some reason. And it was a TV movie, and it was called My Name is Bill W., and James Garner was fantastic, and I mean, he was just absolutely wonderful. We should probably get James Woods on the show. All right, well, that's going to do it for us. You want to go to Duke's, or do you want to go to Joe's? Yeah, we'll go to Joe's for one. I'll meet you at Joe's for one. That's going to do it for us. A great week of shows. Thanks for putting up with me. Too many people to get in. You got to call in early with open phones. Everyone waits to call in late, and I can't get everybody in. Call in earlier. The earlier, the better. I'll put you on hold, and we'll try and do it on Monday. Don't forget about the voicemails, too. You can always call in and leave a voicemail. We'll get to those as well. That's going to do it for us for the week. We're back Monday with a whole new week of shows. Our executive director is Alex Hinton. Our engineer tonight is Richard Good. I'm McGraw Millhaven, and this is America at Night on Westwood One. Have a great weekend, everybody.
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0: Construction continues. I'm Deborah Valentine, Fox News. Construction of the White House ballroom will continue at least for now due to a decision by the U.S. Supreme Court. Here's Fox's Shannon Bream.
1: That order from the Chief Justice came just hours before a lower court decision would have kicked in, forcing a halt to much of the construction on the ballroom complex. The president reacting to today's order, saying he is grateful for the decision and adding that construction is under budget and ahead of schedule. So for now, that 2-1 lower court decision against the administration is on hold. According to today's order from Roberts, that is the status quo until either he or the fuller court takes further action. That could include anything from upholding the lower court decision, meaning portions of the project would be halted, to granting a longer-term stay that would fully allow construction to continue.
0: The lawsuit challenge is because the president did not seek congressional approvals. President Trump traveling to South Carolina Friday night to rally for Republican Senate candidate Senator Darlene Graham. Here's Fox's Christina Coleman.
2: President Trump took the stage showing a strong support for Darlene Graham before she takes on Representative Ralph Norman in Tuesday's runoff election. He said that she was a perfect appointment to carry on her brother's term. And Trump said that he asked her to run for Senate. The president also made clear that he feels electing Darlene Graham will help ensure the Democrats don't succeed in pushing open border policies and massive tax hikes while destroying the progress he says his administration has made. The late Senator Lindsey Graham was very effective in carrying on the president's agenda, and his sister says she would be very proud to do the same, noting Trump's crackdown on illegal immigration and crime.
0: Senator Graham heading back against critics who say she has no political background, saying neither did President Trump. 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
0: The defense has rested in the trial of a Massachusetts mother.

0: who allegedly strangled her three children, arguing she was experiencing postpartum psychosis, while prosecutors say her actions weren't deliberate. Fox's Brian Yannis is in Plymouth with the latest.
1: A leading expert in filicides, cases where parents kill their children, testified Lindsay Clancy heard a male voice commanding her to kill her three children and herself. Defense witness Dr. Philip Resnick says Clancy delusionally believed she was morally right and lacked the capacity to stop.
2: Ms. Clancy had the psychotic, distorted belief that her children would be better off in heaven rather than being motherless.
1: Resnick diagnosed Clancy with bipolar 2 with severe depression and concluded she was in the throes of postpartum psychosis on the day of the killings. But in a tense moment on cross-examination, prosecutors pointed out Clancy's medical records never showed homicidal thoughts.
0: Prosecutors brought in their own psychiatrist who said he found no indication of Clancy's psychosis. More progress in NASA's quest to return back to the moon. Fox's Jonathan Sarey has the details.
3: 2 months after NASA officially named him mission commander of Artemis 3, astronaut Randy Bresnik is actively training for launch next year. As with the previous mission in April, four astronauts will launch in an Orion spacecraft atop NASA's powerful Space Launch System rocket. But instead of a lunar flyby, they'll stay in low Earth orbit, docking with two lunar lander prototypes from SpaceX and Blue Origin, each launching on a separate rocket. After a catastrophic launch pad explosion in May, Blue Origin is modifying oxygen valves on the engines of New Glenn, the type of rocket that will carry its lunar lander into orbit for Artemis 3.
0: NASA officials say they're confident that the mission is on track for a potential 2027 launch date. I'm Deborah Valentine. This is Fox News.
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from the Great Lakes. On the other side of Erie, I'm Ryan Recker, your host. Tonight's on Coast to Coast AM. Put the emails up if you want to send me a message during the show, ryanrecker@coasttocoastam.com. I do like getting those, and I try to reply to emails during the break. On the show tonight, first half, Chris Fleming is a paranormal investigator, a researcher, and a medium. We're going to talk some ghosts with him. And then the second half is open lines. It is a Friday night, and I love open lines, so I'm looking forward to spending that time with you and whatever may be on your mind. Just came back from a nice trip West Michigan with the family as we get ready to send the kids back to school. When I was a kid, we always started school after Labor Day. It was a law in Michigan, but it seems like that law is pretty much gone, and there's so many waivers. I don't know if there's too many kids that start after Labor Day anymore. But I kept telling my kids, and I don't think they understood. We did this little trip with the family, and we thought we'll sneak one in before they go back to school. Kids, you better appreciate this. It's your last week of summer. And then it's back to the books, kids. Didn't seem to intimidate them. When I was younger, the mere thought of going back to school was enough to scare me straight. Not for these kids. They have fun

0: at school. Good for them, I guess. There's a lot of things that have changed. I also realized that finding a hotel room for under $100 a night is unheard of anymore. When did that happen? When I was younger, if you spent more than $100 a night on a hotel room, it was a good hotel room. Now, if you spend anything less than $100 a night on a hotel room, you're just going to expect roaches on the walls, right? Like, I don't know if I've seen a deal at a hotel room under $100 in the past 5 years. So I kept trying to tell them, kids, you don't understand how expensive this is to go even on a little trip across Michigan at this point. But nonetheless, when they're back at school, I think the true vacation starts for my wife to get the kids out. If you want to email me, RyanRecker at coasttocoastam.com. Many parents listening to me know exactly what I'm saying. Coming up after the great break, Chris Fleming will join us, paranormal investigator on Coast to Coast AM.
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0: 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Joining us now is a paranormal investigator, researcher, and medium. Hosted such TV shows as Dead Famous and Psychic Kids, Chris Fleming. Thank you so much for joining us on Coast to Coast AM.
4: Hey, Ryan. Thanks for having me on. I appreciate it.
0: Well, you've worked with a wide variety of people, and of course, you've had your own experiences. And at least for me as a parent, sometimes I wonder when the kids say they've seen something, how can I tell if they've actually seen something or it was a figment of their imagination? Because I know for you, you started experiencing this at a young age, and sometimes, you know, when your kids say things, you don't necessarily believe them at first. You might, you know, okay, you probably watch something on TV before bed a little bit too late, but how can you tell when they experience something genuine in your take?
4: Well, first off, you know, children, when they're going through the psychological process, they're beginning to learn their identity. They don't lie about stuff. Sure, they can have an imagination with the toys they're playing and create this reality because they don't fully understand reality. But when they're scared, when they're traumatized, and when they're assisting that they are having a conversation with someone else, that's when you begin to question, okay, what's really going on? Who is this other personality that is coming into the room and that they're talking to? Because that's not normal for them to make that up. Mm-hmm. And I say this with all sincerity is, My mom told me.

0: when I was a kid, I had an imaginary friend named Chip, okay? And I'm telling you right now, as a 59-year-old man, Chip was freaking real. I remember Chip coming into, you know, like the doorbell would ring. I'd go to the door. He'd be at the door. He'd come in. He asked to come in, and he would come in. We would sit there, and we'd play. We would talk. And I remember specifically he took me out into the parking lot. And my mom would always say, you can't go past the parking lot. He says, don't worry. You're with me. You know, I said, well, my mom doesn't. Just come with me. I want to introduce you to some people. So we go across the street. And this is when we lived in Salt Lake City. My dad was playing hockey for Salt Lake City. And we were in this apartment complex. There was a lot of other hockey players that lived in the apartment complex as well. So we go across the street, and this is the middle of the day, and they were, construction was doing something to where they had all these boards. So we go over to the boards, and all of a sudden he tells me to pick the boards up. So I pick the boards up, and we jump down into these tunnels. And next thing you know, there's all these other kids. There had to be like 8 to 10 other kids that were anywhere from the ages of maybe, you know, 7 years old to maybe 10. And they all look at him, and he says, hey, this is Chris. This is my friend Chris. And they look at each other. They look at Chip. They look at me, and they're like, you can see us? I go, yeah, of course I can see you. You know, I didn't understand at that age because they looked, you know, real to me. And we played this game, like hide and seek, and they would disappear in these tunnels. You know, we'd be on our crawling, and they disappear. And next thing you know, I'm like, how are they doing that? And all of a sudden, I heard some man yelling, and I looked up. The man called me over, and I said, I'm playing with these kids. So he says, show me. We walk over there, and they're all gone. And I was upset. I thought they ditched me. I thought they left me there. So I walked back to the apartment. So there was mysterious things that would happen, but I remember him, and I remember the last day when he told me, I have to go now. You know, I'm going into the light. And I said, okay. And somehow I knew it was perfectly okay. And I said, all right, Chip, I hope to see you again. He says, yeah, one day. And then he turns around, and he disappears, and he's gone. And that was it. And my mom tells me that not only did I communicate with Chip in Park Lane when we first bought our house in Hoffman Estates, Illinois, which I really don't remember Chip there. My biggest memories are of him when we were in Salt Lake City. Now, remember, that's 1971. So I was like 4 years old, 5 years old.
1: Wow. Okay. Going back to this, your mom knew all of this and was relaying it.
0: She still
1: to
0: talks
1: you.
0: About so- it now. She's 84. Yeah. Yeah.
1: And you were telling your mom about this, and, you know, you're running across the parking lot and you're going through tunnels at a construction site. So your mom probably wasn't too thrilled about this, no. I'm guessing, at the time. So when she goes back and she has the recollection of you telling these stories, is she angry about it? Is she
0: no,
1: weirded
0: not really.
1: Out about it? How does she feel about it?
0: Well, there's more history, though, is. When we spent a lot of time in the house in Park Lane, we bought it at the end of 1970, and brand new construction. Okay, we're in a valley, and they had dug out and they built all these homes there. We start having things happen in the house. Shadows and figures would start coming through my bedroom walls, where the walls would disappear. I would see battlefields. I would see all these other things, soldiers with, you know, with their arms cut off, bleeding. Everything was terrifying. Now you're 3 years old, 4 or 5 years old, and you're seeing this stuff. It becomes very traumatizing. So my parents are like, all right, that's it. We're getting rid of the wallpaper. So they got rid of the wallpaper. They replaced it with these lions and tigers. And I'm still having these visions, not with the soldiers, but now I'm having visions of these dark figures. So I would scream at night. My dad would come in. He says, you know, it's just nightmares. You're having nightmares. I said, no, Dad, these shadows are coming out of the wall. They're going around the bed, these little figures, and then they're disappearing. He says, you're just imagining it. So he goes back in his room. So I'm sitting there. I'm like, okay, maybe I'm just imagining. The next night, these things come out again. And I say something. I say, you're just my imagination. You're not real. Well, the shadow figure comes up to the edge of my bed, pulls on the sheets. I pull and it pulls back. So now I scream. My dad comes back into the hallway, turns on the light, and then I start sleeping in my parents' room because I was terrified to sleep alone when these shadows would start moving around in the corners and they would start coming out of the walls. Then that's when I started seeing the ghosts, and I would see the ghosts in my parents' room. So there was an evolution of various stages of seeing these ghosts. And then when I would see these things, my mom was a flight attendant for TWA at the time. So she'd be gone on these trips. And when she'd come back, I would tell her. And then it got to a point where I told her, I said, there was three ghosts at the edge of the bed. There was two male and one female. And I could tell by their silhouettes. I mean, it's not hard, right? But this time they were whispering. I could hear them whispering. And as the female shadow figure ghost turns and starts to glide away, and these things would always glide. They would glide across the room. And which I learned later in life of investigating.

0: this and having other encounters, is they would just use their thoughts to glide. They realized they didn't have to walk anymore because they no longer have a physical body, so they could just move by thought. So it would glide across the room, and as I'm watching this, I'm like, can this like female ghost see me like I can see her? Now I'm thinking this in my head. All of a sudden, she turns around and she waves at me. And I'm like, you know, what do you do, right? I mean, my dad's asleep to the left. I'm sitting up looking at this thing. It's waving at me. So I nervously waved back like, hi, right? And it turned around and kept going. And I realized, okay, it wasn't negative. It didn't lunge at me. It wasn't like these other shadow things that I was seeing. So I told my mom. My mom's like, oh my God, that's ESP. I go, what's ESP, right? So my mom was a big book reader. She'd like read like a book a night, okay? So she'd go to the library all the time. Back then, of course, we didn't have internet and stuff, so we'd go to libraries. So we go to the library, and we go through all the books of paranormal and ghosts. So I walk out of there with a stack of books about ESPs and ghosts and stuff like that. And I didn't really read them. I was just into the pictures, you know, as a little kid. But this was thought transference. And the fact was that at a young age, we're talking like 5 years old, I'm realizing that my thoughts, they're knowing what I'm thinking because she reacted to it. And there was other scenarios and situations where this happened. I didn't have to say anything, and they reacted to what I was thinking. And that they really, the negative ones, try to figure out your fears.
1: Oh, boy. See, I don't like any of this, mostly because the way you're describing this, especially at a young age, this would be more than I could handle at that age, one. But the way you're describing it is, this is just passing anyone by at any given moment. We just don't have the ability to detect it like some people like yourself can. So it almost seems like for a person like you, it would be maddening for me. I wouldn't be able to handle seeing all this stuff all the time.
0: Well, it's interesting you say that because as these things would happen, my dad would get upset. You know, I'd be waking, all right, come back in the room, you know. And then, but the thing was, is I would see him all in my dad's room, right? So he would always tell me, son, just go to bed. You know, he'd say, ignore them and they'll go away, right? But then other times he'd say, oh, it's just your imagination. Don't pay attention to it. Pay attention to what, right? So I always noticed he kind of contradicted himself in some of the things he was saying. And it wasn't until later in life when he was he had a stroke and a heart attack and we were talking about this stuff in the hospital. And he says, yeah, I saw him too. And I said, Dad, so you saw the ghosts growing up? He says, no, they're not ghosts. Like, what do you mean they're not ghosts? He goes, son, they're just people. And I'm like, Dad, why didn't you say it? Why? He goes, why? Because I was worried about my next job if I was going to get picked up playing hockey. I had stuff to do. They didn't bother me. They bothered you. You're the one that had the problem with them. And I'm like, oh, my God, Dad, I needed you to understand. Well, son, what about the time I pushed you towards the ghost and I told you, tell it you're not afraid of it? You know, I tried to teach you to not be afraid of these things, but I didn't have time to deal with them. I had to sleep. So it was like, it was weird how my dad just, you know, I realized he had this ability, but he never really talked about it or utilized. He just ignored it because his mother, okay, never liked to talk about this because I would go to Canada and stay with her. But her mother, my great grandma, Babshi, okay, she was Polish. She had experiences in ghosts, but yet I couldn't talk to her because she didn't speak English. She only spoke French and Polish, you know, but my grandma would tell me, oh yeah, she has stories, but my grandma did not like me talking about the ghosts in her place in Quebec, in Montreal. So there was parents that would talk about it. Like my dad didn't like to talk about it. My grandma, but my mom, and this is what it gets interesting. Cause as I told you, there was the two ghosts and the female ghost. My mom's like, all right, that's it. We got to figure out why they're here. So my mom gets a Ouija board. Right. Mm-hmm. And at the time, you know, I didn't know the negativity attached to Ouija boards, which happened later. But at the time it was fascinating because my mom was serious about this because she had, you know, used the Ouija board when she was younger and she talked to spirits. My mom always had dreams that came true, just like her mom. Now, my mom didn't see ghosts, but she would sense stuff in the house and she heard some of the ghosts in the house, the voices and stuff we would hear and the screams and yells and the bangs and stuff and objects move. But she never saw an actual ghost. She would feel stuff. So here my mom and I growing up, I'm 5 years old, 6, 7, 8, 9, you know, all the way into grade school, 8th grade, I'm doing the Ouija board. And as I'm doing the Ouija board, whether it's with my mom or my grade school friends that would come over, my sister, some of the neighborhood kids, and I would learn so much from them because I would see something, have an experience that night. I'd go to the Ouija board and ask questions. But that's when I started to learn, and Henry was one of the ghosts I saw. And I said, what was your name? He said, Henry. And I would talk to him a lot. Sometimes he would come through, sometimes he wouldn't. And then one time someone pretended he

0: was him. And then he would tell me, you have to be careful because there's other negative spirits that will pretend to be me and they will ask if they can come in. You cannot let them in. You cannot. And unfortunately, I did. And that's when the house got infested.
1: Oh, boy. All right. When you say infested, you know, when I think about what you're experiencing here and how you're describing it, the frequency of how you're seeing these things, is this a nightly occurrence or is this something that just happened once in a while?
0: Well, that's a good question. I can't answer that because, you know, when you're a child, everything's kind of compressed. So when I'm going through grade school, you know, and I have big memories like first grade, you know, I had this wild experience with some of these ghosts. The next day I go to school, I'm telling kids in the corner of the room and kids are like, you know, you're lying. And a little girl's like, no, I see ghosts too. And I'm going to tell the teacher and I go ahead. So he tells the teacher, cause I went to a Catholic school, you know, 8 years, St. Teresa in Palatine. Teacher pulls me out in the hallway, starts yelling at me. And you know, back then, you know, they'd hit you with rulers and stuff and they could touch you. And yeah, they get you. All right. Let's just say that they get you. So she's shaking me in the hallway and I'm crying. She goes, stop lying. There's no such thing as ghosts. I go, I'm not lying. You know, my parents always taught me to be honest. And here I am trying to tell her and she's telling me I'm lying and I'm crying. Mm-hmm. Because why, you know, and I told my mom and my mom got really upset, had a teacher parent conference. They said, oh, you know, your son's really, he's really artistic and which I am, but he's like, you know, he's got an imagination and he's talking about that. My mom's like, no, we have stuff going on in our house, but that's none of your business, you know? So my mom would stick up for me. Right. But she would tell me, don't go telling people this. They think we're crazy. Right. But as a kid, you know, your mom's flying, your dad's working, you got sitters. We went through so many sitters that quit because of the stuff going on. One woman went back to Chicago, says, you got the devil in your house because of the things that would happen that they would experience. So for me, it's like, all right, there's some good ghosts and now there's like bad ghosts starting to come through. And the bad ghosts, go ahead.
1: Do you think some of this has to do with where you lived or is it just somehow you're a lightning rod to this sort of thing?
0: Well, as I look now, because of my past lives and things that I've gone through, there was I found out later in life there was a mission and these things were coming through because I was not in those locations yet. And time is irrelevant to spirits and soldiers and stuff when they've died hundreds of thousands of years ago. But they know that you're going to be in a place, a specific place and time to assist them and communicate with them. But I was a child. I wasn't there yet until 2017, 2019 in the UK. Now, that's a whole nother story. But the thing is that going to answer your question about the, I mean, this was brand new construction. So we didn't understand that. But my sister was friends with this girl named Ellen that lived down the street. They had a farm. Her parents owned all that land and they sold off the land to be parceled for the homes. My sister went during a conversation with Ellen. Ellen had said that when they were building, that they found pottery and stuff from some tribe. Okay, so we're going to go into the Indian burial thing. I don't know. I can't say that, right? All we can say is that they found from, it could have been settlers. You don't know, but they found all this clay pottery in various areas, which means that there was some type of settlement there a long time ago. All right. Is that related to what we're seeing? I personally don't think so because the stuff coming through, it was not relevant to that. It was all other spirits and ghosts from different time periods in different places that were not related to that particular location.
1: Right. Okay. So you have good spirits, you have bad spirits, ones that have ill intent. Can you tell by looking or do you have to fish out their intentions and kind of get the feel that way?
0: Well, the key word you just said there is feel. It got to be a point where, of course, when I would see something, I'd be curious, you know, okay, is this going to be good or bad? And there were some that were just playful and they knew, you know, they were passed away from the physical body and that I could see them, like the one that was hovering, flying around the room. Now, this was different. It was not a black shadow person type silhouette person. This was like a glowing mist, but yet it wasn't really illuminated, but it stood out in the darkness where you could see it. Very similar, like the ectoplasm from Ghostbusters, like a cigarette smoke. But it had a life to it, a consciousness to it. So it was flying around the room, going in and out of the walls. My dad gets up, goes down the hallway in the master bedroom to go to the bathroom. One comes out of the closet, turns into like almost like a fake figure person, like a scarecrow type figure, and is making fun of him behind his back. You know, like, haha, I'm behind you and you can't see me. And then shoots back in the closet. I start laughing because my dad didn't notice it. You know, I'm like, all right, it's messing with my dad, until it comes out of the wall and starts hovering above.

0: above me. I'm watching this vaporous mist, and all of a sudden it turns into a male face. And the male face, I could sense this, that it's looking at me going, hey, this kid can see me. So it smiles like an evil grin, shoots to the side of the bed, and fully manifests into an apparition. And it puts its arms like, look at me now. I've got a full body. So I'm terrified. So I jump out of the bed, go racing down the hallway, you know, into the bathroom, bump into my dad, and I'm holding him while he's trying to pee. And Dad's like, what are you doing? I said, Dad, there's a ghost right by my bed. He's like, oh my God, son, you got to stop. I go, no, I'm serious, Dad. So he starts pushing me down the hallway towards this thing. This thing lays in the bed, and my dad tells me to tell it, I'm not afraid of you. And I did. I said, my dad told me to tell you I'm not afraid of it. And the thing just like gave up. It flew away.
1: Wow. Okay. Well, you're creeping me out hearing some of these stories now. As an adult, I can't imagine what it was like as a child. By the way, if people wanted to look you up online, ChristopherFleming.com, is that the best website?
0: Yes, sir.
1: All right. I want to talk some more of these stories and maybe kind of get an idea of what you've learned over the years, some of your takeaways, some things that maybe we need to know about them, and I'll read some of your emails, too. If you want to email me some questions, feel free, RyanRenker@coasttocoastam.com. But we will take some phone calls with Chris coming up in the next hour on Coast to Coast AM. Don't go anywhere.

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3: Take a pause.
4: Montana wildlife officials are asking people to break with the tradition this summer, huckleberry picking in the wild. The woman known as the Western Montana Wild Forager, River Shannon Aloya, says it's slim pickings.
5: These plants are severely damaged. We had continuous cold snaps in the spring.
4: Bears are big huckleberry fans, and since there are so few berries, bears and people wind up in the same spots trying to pick them. Jamie Junkle works for Montana's Fish, Wildlife, and Parks Department and says there have been lots of berry-picking bear encounters.
6: You know, the bears are trying to feed on the berries. So people are hiking and biking and living, you know, right in where the berries are. So, yeah, it's been an interesting year.
4: Grizzly bears especially can be downright pigs when it comes to huckleberries. They reportedly eat up to 200,000 a day in the summer. Take a pause. Jill Nato, Fox News.
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1: Got an email from Dave in Las Vegas who said, your guest reminds me of the movie Drop Dead Fred. We had a ghost of my childhood home. Thank goodness he didn't follow us when we moved after my grandmother died. My grandmother brought the ghost into the house after writing this lady who was a guest on a TV show. That's incredible. Kind regards, Dave in Las Vegas. Okay, Drop Dead Fred. It's been forever since I've seen that movie. I may have seen it once when it came out on VHS. I think the parents probably picked it up at the video store. We were never cool enough to go to Blockbuster. We always went to these third-party video store rental places. I don't know why, but we did. And we'd get things like Drop Dead Fred 2 years after it comes out on VHS, and it seemed like a new movie at the time. By the way, if you want to email me, just like Dave did, RyanRecker at coasttocoastam.com. Our guest is Chris Fleming, and he's a paranormal investigator, a researcher, and a medium. I want to talk to him more about some of these things. And since we talked about these ghosts showing up in his childhood, I want to get some more of his takeaways on this. Maybe some of the things they communicate. Is there some wisdom there? Perhaps there's some bits of information that have been transferred from the afterlife that we should know about. So we'll talk to him about that. By the way, the Paranormal Podcast Network you can find online at coasttocoastam.com. 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All right, we're going to continue with Chris Fleming coming up after the break. Don't go anywhere. 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
3: And welcome back to Coast AM. I'm Ryan Recker. Thank you for the emails, and I see some of the questions coming in. I'll try to get to them. Chris Fleming is our guest. Chris, you're kind of freaking me out a little bit. Some of the things you're describing here, I'm almost glad in a way that I've never experienced it, and I don't want to in a way. Some of the things you're describing, I don't know how I would handle it. Maybe we can fast forward because you were talking about what it was like as a kid. As an adult, do you have any messages, do you think, people from the afterlife or these ghosts or whatever they may be, whatever you think they may be, are trying to relay onto us? What are the messages or any wisdom do you think we can take away from this that we might be able to learn from it?
4: Well, there's so many, because every one of them is just like us. I mean, they've got a whole history, a past, a trauma, an emotion, a loved one, or an attachment. But the one thing is that, you know, I know we're taught, I mean, I was raised Catholic and everything, and I believe in God, I believe in Jesus, I believe in all that. I've had experiences, that's a whole other story. But the fact of the matter is that there are these voids, there are these places in between. It's not just heaven, hell. There are these places that spirits go that we don't fully understand that the Creator is playing a part, because the Creator experiences everything through us. What happens to a lot of these spirits is there's attachments. Some type of attachment keeps them here. Okay, it could be a trauma, it could be an emotion, it could be a location. But then also there's certain spirits that they've lost someone or they've had something happen and they didn't fulfill it within that life, yet they're given this quick mission, like a voice tells them, and they go help somebody. Like Henry is in the late 1800s in Boston. And he was an importer-exporter. And his wife and kids got some type of plague. They died. He was really upset. He was mad at God for that. He got sick. He died. He said, always remembers, he goes into this void and he hears this voice. And this voice said to listen for another voice calling for you. And all of a sudden he said he heard my voice. And then so here he is, that dies in the late 1800s. And he shows up at what was it, 1972, 1973 in my living room? And he was called upon because he was in this void. But there was no... there's no distance and anything between time and the spirit world. So he showed up to communicate with me. And because of him being a friendly ghost, so to speak, is I learned a lot from him, which prepared me for what came when the infestation came. Now, there's other ghosts that'll just try to, they don't care. They're jerks. They'll just try to, it's just like people. People play jokes on one another. Some people don't want to be bothered. They want to be annoyed. I mean, I've been to so many houses around the world investigating, and there's some ghosts like, just leave us alone. You know, like, what are you doing here? This is my house. And they don't realize that they've passed because they're still holding on to that. Now, perception is the biggest thing. You look at near-death experiences. I've had near-death, out-of-body experiences. I've studied those as well. Is that souls, when they leave the body, is they go wherever their thoughts are. Sometimes it's curiosity, or sometimes it's like they're afraid. I don't want to go. I want to be here. So it's that free will that still plays its part within your soul when you're no longer in the physical body. Now, there's some, they're tormented by their murder or their death or whatever it is. And even those that have done that, they're ashamed of it. So they retreat to the darkness, to this void. and they stay there because they're afraid to go anywhere else. But what happens is other negative spirits that are ancient, that

0: are very intelligent, try to track them down or imprison them. So there's a lot of stuff in scripture that talks about this and a lot in other cultures. I've had the, you know, thank be to God that I've had the opportunity to go to places all over the world to investigate this. You have ancient spirits in Jamaica and in Mexico, the Aleutian, the Duppies that I've come in contact with when we went investigated for weeks there. And these spirits can turn into animals. So if a ghost is standing there, it can also, it could change its form into a rat or into a bat. I've seen this happen. And it's like, it's mind blowing. But when you think of quantum physics and particles moving with the law of observation, when you are a spirit and you're 100% consciousness, you're not restricted to a physical vessel that's in the three-dimensional, that is solid and has to deal with time and gravity, your consciousness can manipulate its form. That's what a ghost is. A ghost is basically a representation of its former self. But when they've been around for a long period of time and they understand that this manifestation they're making is only on a past memory, and they start using other memories or other forms, they can turn into that. To see that in other ancient cultures that have been around for a long time is a very freaky thing, because it's not something that I grew up seeing them turn into animals. And here I am in other cultures, they're turning into animals. So it's just to understand that what we're really talking about is not ghosts. We're talking about consciousness, consciousness existing outside of the body. We were at Waverly Hills and I captured this amazing through using the spirit, the early spirit box, which was the Hack Shack box. Bill Chappell had, when I worked with him, he'd taken a box and radio. It's spinning around. I'm asking the ghost, I says, you know, do you know you're dead? And a woman says, I didn't die. And I've got it. It's clear as day. And it's amazing because, you know what? She's right. You don't die. Your consciousness, you know, even in scripture, it says there's the celestial body and the terrestrial body. You move into the celestial body, which is the spirit, the soul.
1: Let me bring up this one email that came up, and I think this is a good jumping off point. One person said, basically, what you're talking about are things that cannot be proven or disproven. So setting aside things like bits of audio that may have been captured, maybe you have a recording, something that could be held in, you know, and listened to and debated, because some people will hear those and they'll debate, okay, maybe you heard that.
0: Why.
1: It kind of sounds
0: explain
1: like
0: that, yeah.
1: Well, let me ask it in this way. How can, for someone who's never had an experience, how can you prove it to them in a way where it's evidence, where that you can say, okay, I can now accept this?
0: Well, that's different. That's based on someone's awareness and their perception as well as their own personal beliefs. Because I've gone through that. I've had someone that is completely skeptical. All of a sudden they have an experience like, oh my God, you're talking to them. No, you're really talking to them. And they're hearing the conversation. They become a believer. I had a father doing the psychic kids. He didn't believe in this stuff, right? And I'm trying to tell him, this is real. You know, I had to deal with this. My daddy tried to ignore it. You know, please just open yourself up to allow yourself to be perceptive to whatever's going on here. And he witnessed the one telephone book with the pages moving by itself and then a door open and close. And he said he was sitting there watching it, and he went over there and there's no draft, no wind. So he started having experiences as soon as he opened himself up to this, because it's all belief system. It's the free will. But then you have some people, they've had experiences. No matter how many times they've had experiences, there's a fear factor that is into play. There's an identity crisis into it, because now their whole identity was based on a certain religion or a certain belief, and they're not able to accept that. So it's hard for them. So it's best for them to ignore it or just try to debunk it in their own mind. So you're going to have people like that. And there's nothing wrong with it. But the other thing, too, is that what people need to understand, we talk about pareidolia and all this other stuff, but it goes way deeper than that. And I know this because when you talk about the human brain, you know, when you look at a QEEG, QEEG is what it does. It takes like a scan of the whole brain. It looks at all the different frequencies. Neuroscientists know that our brains have thousands of different frequencies. So you could have 100 people in a room and everybody's on a different frequency. Okay. You can have 5 people in a room, 2 people hear that sound, but the other 3 don't. Why? Because those 2 people have similar brain frequencies. So they're able to receive and recognize those frequencies when the other 3 aren't. Same thing comes into play with EVPs. Okay. Certain people can hear certain tones and certain frequencies, why others can't. That's because their brain is functioning at a specific frequency in their body. Now, what we found is entities, especially negative entities, can learn to figure out what your brain frequency is. So what happens is, for example, at a Navy SEAL, he was in Afghanistan, he was in Somalia, he came back, he had PTSD, but he's hearing these voices, these demonic.

0: tells me to go back to war because our guys are getting killed. I got to go back there because one of my Navy SEALs died and stuff like that. And I feel guilty. So I want to go back. I said, okay. So I take out my Sony digital recorder, witnessed in front of three other people. I said, the entity that's here, I can hear you. I sense you. But do you want to tell all of us what you've been telling him? I play it back. And it says, go to war. Everybody in the room freaks out except him. He just shakes his head. Yep, that's the voice. And everybody's like, how did you know? I said, because I've been dealing, I'm 59 years old now, okay? I've been dealing with this since I was 3 years old. That's a lot of experience, no matter where I've gone in the world. So I know you go through it so much, you become just conditioned, right? So for me, it's like I've used the tools that we have in the paranormal community and other things that have never really been in the paranormal community to try to measure these things. So now if he's telling us he hears a voice and he's hearing it right now, but we don't hear it. And then we play the recording, we play it back, and there it is. How do you refute that? That's telling us that the frequency that he's hearing, we're not, but the digital recorder is going to pick up the environmental frequency that's in that room. Digital recorders will tend to pick up more frequencies and white noise and background noise than we can hear. So when you play it back and you hear that direct response, and then you can even say, hey, what's my name? And it says your name. And, you know, how many fingers am I holding up? It says two. It says three. You get, we call that direct response method, which William Roll had termed years ago, is the direct response method. When you ask the entity or the spirit a specific question and it gives you a specific response, something I've been doing since I was a little kid in the 70s. So when I get that in front of someone that's hearing voices, then that shows they're actually hearing these voices. Now, we've been doing this for decades in the paranormal with EVPs. Sure, there's things, people, I don't hear it. Okay, you don't hear it because your brain's on there. Now, if we did a QEG with your brain, my brain, everybody else, and I've had two QEEGs done in the last 10 years, is we could take a look at the brain mapping and see where the difference is, why you're not hearing that. Then if we create a frequency that's in your brain frequency, you're going to hear it and we're not. So that's something the paranormal doesn't even know that I've studied in neuroscience because I've been fascinated about this stuff because my dad had CTE from playing hockey, had brain damage. I had a TBI, so I wanted to learn about this. And when learning this, you know, these doctors were telling me about frequencies and stuff. I'm like, wait a minute. So I went down that rabbit hole. Now this can explain it.
1: Okay, let's look at some practical applications for this. Sometimes when couples buy a house for the first time, if they're Catholic, they'll send a priest through it first to kind of bless the house. Does any of that work? Does that help maybe settle things down?
0: It helps with one factor, is the priest has to be a believer, has to be experienced in this stuff, and has to have the proper intent, because we've had some priests go in, they don't believe in this, and it doesn't do anything. We've had people that are not priests, such as myself, go in there, do these prayers, and then they're gone. I had a case in, it was in Naperville. It was probably about 7 years ago. I go there. I sense these entities. Their daughter's seeing it. The husband doesn't believe. I got my recorder going. He's in the room with me. Play it back. And there's the voices. He hears it and he's freaked out. He's now a believer. And his daughter's telling them stuff that I picked up because I'm asking her questions because I know what I'm feeling and seeing. Her daughter's saying, yeah, that's what I see. And she describes them. They're like, how did you know that? I said, because I went through this as a kid. I know they come out of the closet. I know what these things do. So in that investigation, one of the ghosts there says, you need a priest, that it was not going to leave because of me. And I said, okay. So I called Father Mike. Father Mike was in the demon house. He's a friend of mine. He's in Indiana. So he came with my friend Brad, and I think they brought Father Robert as well. They went to that house and blessed it. It was gone. Now, you might ask, why is this happening? Why is this happening? Well, next door is a funeral parlor.
1: Okay.
0: So there's spirits coming and going next door.
1: Sure. Well, what about, you know, I've talked to different people about this, and they say after death, there's a spirit guy that kind of helps guide you in a way to try to ease you into the afterlife.
0: Absolutely.
1: The way you're describing it, it's more of a void where you're just basically lost until you figure out what's happening here. So, what are these people that are walking around aimlessly that really don't know what's going on? Were they not grabbed by a guide, or how does that work, you think?
0: I'm writing a book called The Void, and it's about the white room and the dark room. Okay, the dark room is not negative. It's basically where you have to look at your future and which path you're going to go down. What happens is there's free will. Okay, like I had a near-death experience in 2010. I stopped breathing after a car accident. Next thing you know, I'm standing right in front of this guy.

0: And I'm looking at the guide, and I know where I'm at. I mean, I read the book by Betty Eady, you know, Danian Brinkley, spoke to him, you know, all these people I studied near death. I said, oh my God, this is, I'm ready to go in. I said, all right, I'm not going back. And the guide says, well, he goes, you know, we kind of want you. I says, no, the rule of the universe, I'm telling the guide this, is free will. So if I don't want to go back, I don't have to go back. And he says, you know what? You're absolutely right. So right there, and there's a whole other story too, but the fact right there is that we have free will. Sometimes our time is up, sometimes it's not. So what happens is when the light comes, when angels come, when guides come, or even loved ones, they can turn themselves away and say, I don't want to go, or I'm going to stay here. I'll give you a case in point. March 25th of this year, I had my 12th bone marrow biopsy because I had leukemia. And I've been through it before. Well, I ended up, my brain oxygen dropped to 50%. I almost died. And as this was happening, they had me in an emergency room. They're trying to revive me and everything. And I'm there and I'm listening to them and I can see them. I'm like, I just want to go to sleep because I'm feeling myself shift out of my body. They're like, no, no, no, no. All of a sudden, a portal opens up. Now, this is just this past March 25th, Northwestern Hospital, downtown Chicago. I see a portal open up. There's my dad and some of my relatives. And my dad's like, son, if you want to go now, you can go. I start crying. I'm like, no, dad, I don't want to go. He says, are you sure? I said, yes. I said, I'm doing music right now. I'm doing this. I just beat cancer 2 years ago. Dad, why would I go after a bone marrow biopsy? And I'm crying. And the doctors and nurses like, who are you talking to? And I'm telling them, it's recorded. It's recorded in the doctor that I saw my dad. I saw the angels and I saw my loved ones. And I decided not to go. It's in two doctor's reports. Okay. My point of stating this is that they said, okay, they closed up and they left. I'm still here. So even in life, and you could look at other people that have had near-death experiences or out of body, they talk to their guides or angels, loved ones, and they decided to come back. But there are certain people sometimes, well, no, it's over. Your body's not in the type of condition where you can come back. So there's the free will that can play when there's intent and purpose involved to come back into this life. But then also these ghosts and spirits can get stuck here because they choose their free will not to go. Now, what I've learned from guides, from angels, and all these years that I've done demonic, we've done deliverance and stuff with demons, where demons will sometimes hold these people here in negative entities, or there might be another ghost, you know, lying to these other spirits so they don't cross over, is they have free will. Now, the angels won't come and just take them because they have the free will. They're like, the time is not over for where people are getting judged and they have to go over, where everything's wiped out, starting clean. Right now, it's like you have these choices. So if you follow a life where you believe in this and that, and then your death comes, you know where you're going. But even if you don't and you call out, you look at atheists that have called out for Jesus or whatever else, and all of a sudden an angel appears, whatever, and takes them over. That's the free will. The free will is so important. So the answer to your question is what is the intent and purpose of the spirit, and what is the free will, the use of the free will when you are in between in the afterlife?
1: I think there's going to be a lot of people with questions like that in the next hour. Are you ready to take some phone calls?
0: Absolutely.
1: All right, Chris Fleming is our guest. You can find him online, ChristopherFleming.com. One way to do it. If you want to email me your questions, I try to get to as many email questions as I can, but it's always better for you to call in, and we'll start to line those calls up as we get to the next hour. Ryan Recker at CoastToCoastAM.com is how you can send the email questions in. I see some people talking about radio station ghosts, which, of course, piqued my interest as a radio station person. Michael, thank you for that one. I'll see if I can get the question and comment in, but keep the emails coming, and we'll continue with our guest and your questions to Chris Fleming next on Coast to Coast AM. Don't go anywhere.

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5: So far, you've been sharing roads with self-driving taxis. 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California officials are granting permits to two companies now developing autonomous long-haul

0: semis to test drive their very large tech on public roads. Both Aurora and Kodiak AI will still need to have human safety drivers at the wheel and can't be driving on roads with speed limits of 25 miles an hour or slower unless driving a direct route. Kodiak AI has already started testing their trucks in the Mountain View area near their company offices. But not everyone in California is happy about the arrangement. The Teamsters in California are suing the California DMV, saying it didn't follow the laws requiring study of economic impacts of self-driving trucks on public roadways. The Teamsters are historically the largest union representing truck drivers. With Fox on Tech, I'm Eben Brown, Fox News.
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4: Trey Talks Tank. I'm Angelo Bavaro, Fox News. The U.S. is imposing 50% tariffs on $20 billion worth of Canadian products after trade talks with Canada fell apart late Friday. The import taxes will hit about 5% of what Canada ships to the U.S. every year, including items ranging from hockey sticks to tongue depressors. Canada immediately saying it would retaliate. The Supreme Court ruling Friday the White House can continue construction of that new ballroom.
5: That order from the Chief Justice came just hours before a lower court decision would have kicked in, forcing a halt to much of the construction on the ballroom complex. The president reacting to today's order, saying he is grateful for the decision and adding that construction is under budget and ahead of schedule. So for now, that 2-1 lower court decision against the administration is on hold. According to today's order from Roberts, that is the status quo until either he or the fuller court takes further action. That could include anything from upholding the lower court decision, meaning portions of the project would be halted, to granting a longer term stay that would fully allow construction to continue.
4: Fox's Shannon Bream. President Trump spent his Friday campaigning in South Carolina for Senator Darlene Graham to have a full term. She's headed for primary runoff election Tuesday against Congressman Ralph Norman.
6: I will always stand for the Second Amendment. To me, gun control is how steady you hold your weapon.
4: Graham was appointed by the governor of South Carolina to finish out her late brother, Senator Lindsey Graham's term. ICE is now considering shifting to a find and arrest posture of Haitian nationals. That's after giving them several weeks to turn themselves into ICE offices since TPS officially ended on July 27th. 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
4: The defense has rested in the trial of a Massachusetts mother accused of strangling her three children. Lawyers for Lindsay Clancy argue she was experiencing postpartum psychosis, while prosecutors say her actions were deliberate.
19: A leading expert in filicides, cases where parents kill their children, testified Lindsay Clancy heard a male voice commanding her to kill her three children and herself. Defense witness Dr. Philip Resnick says Clancy delusionally believed she was morally right and lacked the capacity to stop.
20: Ms. Clancy
11: And

0: the dichotic, distorted belief that her children would be better off in heaven rather than being motherless.
1: Resnick diagnosed Clancy with bipolar 2 with severe depression and concluded she was in the throes of postpartum psychosis on the day of the killings. But in a tense moment on cross-examination, prosecutors pointed out Clancy's medical records never showed homicidal thoughts.
2: Fox's Brian Yenis. Carmelo Anthony's lawyers rest their case as they tried to get him a new trial. He's currently serving 35 years for killing Austin Metcalf at a track meet last year.
3: There is a whole lot of evidence that both prosecutors and the defense never wanted to be made public, and that's in part because of how volatile and divisive this case had become and how, for many, it had become a proxy war over race. And this afternoon, the lead prosecutor in this case touched on that, Bill Wersky, when he said there were complaint calls, there were death threats, the most vile stuff from people on both sides. There were some very disturbing signs put around Collin County, more specifically Frisco, looking to exploit race and make it potentially more violent. If you're racist, you're going to find something in this case that confirms your beliefs. Both sides of this case felt like they could argue what their case was without introducing any of the character evidence that they had collected.
2: That is Fox's Garrett Tenney reporting. I'm Angelo Bavaro, and this is Fox News.
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1: And happy to be with you tonight. We have another hour with our guest, Chris Fleming, who will take your calls and your questions. He's a paranormal investigator, a researcher, a medium. We've been talking a lot about ghosts, and I'm getting a lot of email questions coming in, like one from Michael, who said he is preparing for an early morning show. He said he's an old blind disc jockey, and he says sometimes he'll be at the radio station by himself, and he'll hear voices, whispers, female voices, which is kind of interesting. I think anyone that's worked the late night shift and you're the only one in the building kind of has that exact same feeling.

0: like Michael here, right? I wonder if there's something else here with me. I just can't see it right now. I get a lot of that. Sometimes I'm at a radio station building late at night and I wonder, because of all the different people that have passed through there, could there be something to this? Chris Fleming is our guest, and we're going to take some of your calls in this hour. 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I thought that's a good question. 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
0: And welcome back to Coast AM. I'm your host, Ryan Recker. Email from Gary, who was just talking about how fast this year is going by, much like Tim talking about his kids and saying it's just amazing how fast they grew up. I can't believe it's almost September now. Our guest here is paranormal investigator, researcher, and medium, Chris Fleming. Are you ready to take some calls, Chris?
6: Yes, let's do it.
0: I got all kinds of great email questions, too, but I want to try to get to some phone calls first. How about we go to the first-time caller line right off the bat, and this is in Tennessee. Gail, you're on Coast to Coast AM with Chris Fleming. Go ahead.
7: Hey, y'all.
6: Hi, Gail.
0: I love the start already, Gail. What's your question?
7: I was wondering if he knows about, you know, they say when you die in your afterlife that if you're old, you become like a young adult. And if you're like a child or some of these poor aborted babies in America, do they become like middle adults too? Or are we babies and old people? And if we're old people, how do I need to dress to die? Do I need to be able to defend myself? Thank you.
6: Great question. That's easily answered. People need to remember that our consciousness, our soul, which comes from the source, okay, we're already intelligent. We're already an adult, so to speak, okay? But what is an adult? I mean, you could be 100,000 years old, right? You could have been created and had many lives or been around for a long period of time. When people pass away, okay, and they go to the other side, I've had many lives. You read the book, Brian Weiss, Many Lives, Many Masters. I've had regressions. I've seen some of my other lives. My name isn't Chris in my other lives. I look slightly different in the other lives. So what does my form look like when we go to the other side? Well, that's your choice and how you want to look. Most people...

0: the other side, they don't want to look old. They don't want to look really young. Okay. They choose in between the 20 and 30 year range. Most souls take that range because they feel comfortable with it. All right. When a child passes away and goes to the other side, their consciousness comes out of the vessel. They go through a transformation. They have their physical body. They go into a celestial body. The celestial body becomes their true high consciousness, becomes their true self. And in recognizing that true self, they realize that within this past life, they may have only lived 8 years or 20 years. And if someone else lived 80 years, okay, I lived 80 years, but other lives I've lived for 5 years, or I was only a baby and passed away. So your true consciousness goes to your higher self, which is not a child. Which, and we know this too, is when you've had children that are born start talking about their past life, whether they were a fighter pilot or whether they were some other person in another life. And then you check that and they did have another life. Same thing with spirits. But the question is that we as paranormal investigators deal with is sometimes, why are their children ghosts here? You know, why don't they just go over? Sometimes they're trapped, but a lot of times it's negative entities pretending to be children. Because there's investigators don't have that in discernment. They don't know, may not know what questions to ask, so they can be manipulated by these tricksters.
1: Wow. Okay. Thank you for the call, Gail. Let's go to the wild card line, and Mary is in Ohio. You're on Coast to Coast AM. Go ahead.
2: Hello, you guys. Really great show tonight. I appreciate it very much. Two really quick stories and a question. My husband passed away. And I now have a beautiful granddaughter, and I'm feeding her a bottle, and I'm looking at her, and then I watch her eyes go up to the ceiling, and she mm-hmm. looks like she's following something. So I, of course, assume that's my husband. So I start showing her pictures of my husband, and I tell her, that's your grandpa. So then she's gotten a little older, and we would be somewhere, and I'd say, is your grandpa here? And she would say, yes. And then I said, run over there and go say hi, Grandpa. So she did, and then she paused for a minute like she was listening, and then she ran at me full steam and gave me a giant hug. And then when she just started walking, she was in my house, and I'm following her, and I have a bust of the Virgin Mary, and she walked right towards it, picked it up, and I'm watching her look at it, and then all of a sudden she says, Mama. And then she kissed it. And I said, beautiful. Oh, my gosh. I said, beautiful. Penny, do you remember? This is Mother Mary. I said, do you remember her? And she said, yes. And I said, is she nice? And she says, oh, yes. And so my question is, she sees things. I mean, I have no idea how she knew that was Mary. But since she's so young and she does see things, do you think that will stay with her, or it's just because she's so young and she'll outgrow it?
0: That's a great question. Years ago, we had this conversation, me and a couple other counselors. And in discussing this, there are certain children that will grow into that, and they will have more abilities and utilize it their whole life. While some children, it will fade and it goes away. The question then relates is, why is it some children will continue this, some don't? Well, normally it has to do with whatever their path and destiny is. They may not need that. You have children, when we're born into this life, we still have some memories from the past life or from the other side, and we're able to see them. But as we start going through that 5 to 6 years, we start to realize more about this reality in this three-dimensional realm, and we start to gain our identity. We no longer pay attention to that stuff.
1: Okay. How about we go to Dylan on the wild card line? He's in Wisconsin. Dylan, you're on Coast to Coast AM. Go ahead.
3: Hey, this is Dylan. I've been listening for a long time. I really appreciate your guys' show and everything. And so my past life, I remember kind of being like a famous baseball player, but I can't really peg it, because by the time I turned 5, it kind of died off.
0: Yeah.
3: Like when I was younger, I remember up until like when I turned 5, and then I just couldn't remember a whole lot of it after that.
0: Understood.
3: Does that kind of make sense to you guys?
0: Yeah, no, it totally makes sense. I mean, you look at what John Mack had done with children that have abductions and everything else. I've been a counselor 20 years, so I understand this. I've worked with children and kids that have had past lives or other ghosts you know, telling them that they're dead and stuff like that. So what you're talking about is you start fading from that memory because you're distancing yourself and you're creating a brand new world, a brand new life for your soul. So a lot of that has to go away. But some people

0: still have memories, dreams, fascinations, or interests from their previous life. What I would suggest you do, and it's really cool because I've had several done all the way going back to the 1990s, is seek out someone that does past life regression. Okay, but make sure they're legit and they've been doing it for a period of time. Okay, and then what happens is you go through that session. Definitely record it, whether it's video or audio. Make sure you got a recording, because even though you're going to tap into that, you're going to remember a lot of it. It's always nice to go back to the tape, because sometimes you'll forget some of those little things. And I find it fascinating, not only with myself, but other people that have done it, because then you realize some of those traits from that other life, whether it's strengths or weaknesses you've brought into this life that you need to work on, or you utilize those strengths in this life. So that's, I think that's fascinating, because I played baseball for years and love baseball, that you've had that. And I think you owe it to yourself to go seek and find out who you were in that life. And then what you focus on is you focus on the strengths. And then also, if there was any weaknesses with that individual, if you find out about that person, is you work on those within this life. Because sometimes if we don't figure it out in the past life, we may need to figure it out in this life or the next life. So it's good to try to get that accomplished within this life.
1: All right, let's go west of the Rockies. And Mary Jane is in Washington State. Mary Jane, you're on Coast to Coast AM. Go ahead.
2: Hi there. Hello.
1: Go ahead.
2: Okay, in 1972, in November, I was flight flighted from Las Vegas Hospital to Loma Linda University Hospital, and I arrived around 1 in the morning, and at 6 or so in the morning, I was taken into a major surgery that lasted 5 or 6 hours. During the surgery, I died. Now, I'm up above, you know, on the second level, watching these doctors saying, well, she's gone. She's gone. The one major doctor said, no, let's continue working on her. She has children back in Vegas. And a baby girl. So they kept working on me, and finally they said, nope, there's nothing, she's gone. So they moved me to a gurney. Meanwhile, I'm watching them from up above. And they moved me to a gurney, pulled my hand, covered me with a sheet, tuck it in all the way around this mattress, and roll me to across the room. I thought I was in recovery, but no, they rolled me to the elevator door for the morgue. And I am there for a whole hour begging these nurses, who I found out later were cleanup nurses, three of them, washing utensils and cleaning up this operating room. And I'm crying out to them, please, nurses, bring me some warm blankets. I'm freezing cold. But they wouldn't hear me. They couldn't. I could see them over there across the room. So, I mean, it was so weird. But for an hour, I kept begging them to bring me warm blankets. And no response. One by one, these three gals leave the operating room. And one says to the other, go home. I know you need to pick up your children from school. I hear this whole thing. And I see them. But at the same time, I thought I'm in the recovery room. Anyway, I was there for an hour and two nurses left. And I knew there was only one left. Now, at the time, I wasn't into the Lord at all. I was into transcendental meditation and all kinds. I had a psychic healer in Vegas for the show people, and I was working as a cocktail waitress for Howard Hughes at the time. Anyway, I keep calling, and now there's only one left. And I can hear her and see her finishing up across the room, cleaning up and such.

0: And so I'm begging her, please, nurse, please bring me some warm blankets and freeze them. But nothing happened, and I just finally cried out, Jesus, help me. And all of a sudden, this nurse comes over to the gurney, untucks the seat, and goes, lady, was that you? I heard something. Please, I got it. And she wanted me to move a finger. Okay, I got your left hand. Move a finger. I couldn't. She goes to the leg and hip that had been operated on. Okay, move a toe. Any toe.
1: Wow.
0: Finally, she goes to the left toe. She said, move a toe. And I pray, please, Lord, let me jiggle a toe. And I jiggled a toe, and she ran out of the room.
2: And called for the doctor.
0: Yeah,
1: free will.
0: And they came and worked on me, and I came
3: I can't imagine.
1: That's amazing.
3: Oh, my goodness, Mary Jane.
1: You went through that. You used your free will to decide, I want to be back in my body. I want to be, help me be back in my body and move to prove to them I'm still here.
3: I can't imagine that. That seems, I think there was a Twilight Zone about that. I just don't know how often something like that happens. That's terrifying to think.
1: It happens a lot. There's a lot of cases like that. I can share one story real quick. I was sharing with you when I had my car accident, I would stop breathing at night. And then one night I open up my eyes and I'm in the void and I'm looking around and I'm like, where the heck am I? What am I doing? I'm in this black room floating in nothingness. And then I look down and I see this figure. I said, wait, there's a blurry figure there. What is that? And I go closer to it and I realize it's my body. And as I'm looking at my body, I'm like, oh my God, but how could that be me? I'm here, right? I'm like, this is me. No, that's my vessel. And I go, oh my God, I stopped breathing. So I'm yelling at my body, breathe, breathe, breathe. And all of a sudden my eyes open up on the body and its mouth opens up and I shoot back into the body. And as I shoot back in the body, I sit up gasping for air, that one breath of life and my body, and I'm back in my body and I start choking and I'm like, oh my God, I stopped breathing again. And I was in that thing. So I understand exactly what she was talking about. And you just seem so normal. There's no pain, answering your question before. There's no pain. It's like, it's truly you, but you're just not in your car. You're not in your vessel.
3: Well, she said she felt cold. So she can tell
1: that happens too.
3: Sensations like that.
1: And a lot happens. A lot of people too that have had anesthesia, when they go in, they get really cold, because when your temperature drops, your body, you could die. I mean, they got to keep you warm. So she was still trying to get in and out of the body, but the body wasn't warm because it wasn't accepting the body yet. I mean, it wasn't accepting the soul. So it was cold because it had been cold for a period of time. So what she was feeling as she started to reconnect with the body was that coldness.
3: Wow. It's just hard for me to imagine. I mean, these nightmare scenarios of people, buried alive and the feeling of that, that's kind of similar in a way.
1: Yeah, well, I don't want to go down the Tales from the Crypt stories.
3: Let me read a couple of emails because I know we're going to go to break here soon, and maybe I can get through some of these. One person wanted to know, when they were sleeping on a friend's couch, they woke up and they were in this state where they were almost like completely frozen, paralysis.
1: Mm-hmm. Paralysis.
3: And they feel like there was some sort of battle going on, a guardian angel fight versus a demon. Do you ever hear about things like that?
1: All the time. Yeah, I had a couple of those as a kid, studied that with other investigators, and then we've also induced that using the Gateway program, where we've gone out of the body and come back. So what happens is when you go to sleep at night, there's a lot of times you leave your body, you go travel, you go to spirit realm, you see loved ones, you see guides, but when you come back, a lot of that's filtered out, you don't remember it. Sometimes you do. Well, what happens during those soul travels, as you come back, there's parasitic entities and other things that can follow you. So what can happen is, when you're back in your body and you feel like you can't move, there's one of two things occurring. One is, your soul's not fully in the body yet. You know, it's like trying to start your car, but you're not in there yet with the key, you know, and it's not moving and it's not doing anything. Is, you're not fully in the body yet. And that's based on the breath. It's like breathing in, breathing out. Once you start breathing again, then you can start moving the body. But fear skips in because you forget to do that and you're stuck and it's not moving. The second thing is that negative entities and parasites can sometimes follow you, and they want to push you out of the body because they want to possess that vessel. They want to go into that vessel. What can happen during that time is, angels and guides can show up to try to say, no, you don't have permission to be in this vessel, because guides and angels can see from a higher dimension. They can see everything's going on.

0: we don't always see.
1: Okay. Real quick, because I know we're going to break, another person emailed in and wanted to know if you ever see pets.
0: Yes, and to answer the question, absolutely. I've had 5 cats that have passed away, and I've had experiences with some of them after they passed away, not only seeing them, but also hearing their voice, and capturing my mom's cat on recorder after it had passed away a week before.
1: Wow. Another person wanted to know, any siblings of yours ever have these experiences?
0: My sister has had some experiences. She almost died when I was a little kid. I had a dream about her dying 6 months before it happened. My mom rehearsed the dream with me, and then when it happened, I reacted correctly, saving her life.
1: Wow. Wow. Okay. We're going to take some more phone calls coming up after the break. If you have a question or a comment or an experience for Chris Fleming, give us a call now. We'll try to get through as many calls as we can. ChristopherFleming.com is the website, or if you want to email your questions, RyanRecker@coasttocoastam.com. 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
2: 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The Mushroom Murder case, one of the most high-profile ones in modern Australian history, returns to court. Defense attorneys fighting convictions against Erin Patterson, who was jailed for life last September after being found guilty of murdering her estranged husband's parents and aunt and trying to kill a fourth relative, deliberately poisoning them with death cap mushrooms in a beef Wellington meal. The defense citing a series of what they call major trial errors, such as housing jurors at one point in the same hotel as members of the prosecution. In the hearings, government prosecutors also appealing the sentence, calling it too lenient. It allows Patterson to apply for parole after serving at least 33 years. They argue the 51-year-old triple murderess should die behind bars. 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I'm Lillian Wu with your Fox True Crime Minute.
3: This is House Call for Health. Today we're talking about dengue fever, not because of a specific outbreak, but to highlight the risk. The Mayo Clinic describes it as an illness from mosquito bites, most often found in tropical and subtropical areas of the world, like the Caribbean, Latin and South America, Southeast Asia, and the Pacific Islands. And while it's more common in those areas, there are cases in Europe and the United States. With a mild case, you might get a fever and flu-like symptoms, including headache, muscle or joint pain, upset stomach, vomiting, swollen glands, and a rash, but a worse version called dengue hemorrhagic fever can cause a sudden drop in blood pressure, bleeding, and even death. You can get a vaccine for it. It's two shots a few months apart, but the World Health Organization says the vaccine alone won't lower the number of cases where it's most common, suggesting people also need to prevent mosquito bites and manage mosquito populations. For more health news, go to foxnewshealth.com. House Call for Health. I'm Lisa Brady, Fox News.
4: Securing America.
5: North Dakota Republican Senator Kevin Cramer recently hosted a forum which discussed the Golden Dome project. He said some of the motivation for the project is based on the unpredictability of America's foes.
6: It requires rational players around the world, and we know not every one of them is rational. Some of them are eager to be irrational with a nuclear weapon.
5: Space Force General Michael Guetlein is in charge of the project.
7: Our adversaries have become very intent on holding the homeland at risk, and worse yet, very capable at doing that.
5: Which is why he said the American military has had to change its mindset.
7: Defending our territory on our own turf is really not in our realm of capability today.
5: He added recent tests have shown that Golden Dome could be ready in some form by the summer of 2028, and that the technology is not necessarily new and is simply being used in a different way. Kevin Uretsky, Fox News.
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1: We have so many people on the phone lines right now. I don't even know if we have a line open. It looks like we have a lot of calls for our guest here. And if you wanted to ask a question to Chris Fleming, this would be the time to do it. Maybe you can email me, ryanrecker@coasttocoastam.com. But once we start getting through some of these phone call questions and comments, a line will open up and you may be able to pop on there. In the next hour, we'll do open lines so we can keep talking about this next hour, too. 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We post segments of interviews. We have stuff from the archive. 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Or maybe you're hearing stories from Chris Fleming right now and you're thinking to yourself, that sounds like what someone told me about. Oh, they had an experience similar. 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All right, we'll continue with Chris Fleming. Your comments and questions next on Coast to Coast AM. 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
4: And welcome back to Coast AM. I'm Ryan Recker. If you want to email me, ryanrecker@coasttocoastam.com. I try to reply to emails during the break. Our guest here is Chris Fleming, and if you have a comment or question for him, we'll take some more of these calls in the next 20 minutes or so. Chris, are you ready to take a few more?
5: Yeah, I just want to say something real quick. Previously, you had a gentleman named Michael that was in the studio that was hearing voices. The one thing I want to share with people is if you sense ghosts around, whether it's in some place you work or some place in your home, and I know this from experience in the places that I live, the house I'm in now 20 years, and even the previous place, you have to set a rule, a precedent. So when I moved in here, I started having some ghost experiences. And I realized that these ghosts were from the land. They had been here for a period of time. So I said, listen, here's the rule. There can be no negative spirits, no evil spirits here. And I did cleansing and prayers. But any human spirits that are here, if you want to stay here, here's the rule. One, you have to protect the house. This is your house too. Two, you don't disturb me when I'm sleeping unless it's an emergency. Three, you protect my cats and anything else. Give me warnings to let me know. If we can agree to that, you can stay here comfortably. Over the years, I've had so many things happen with messages and strange things that have prevented me or protected me from situations. I've heard them, seen them. People that have been here have done the same thing. So that's what I tell people. Don't live in fear. Set a rule because it's now your home, but live comfortably, you know, respectfully. And if they can't, then you got to do a cleansing and get them out. But if you can do that, you'd be surprised how wonderful that works.
4: Yeah, and it's interesting, the one email from Michael, being that he is blind, you have the audible side of it that kind of takes over in that sense.
5: Correct.
4: And knowing that you're alone in a studio and you hear something, that's always a little bit of a fright. All right, let's take some more calls. In the wild card line, Josh is in Minnesota. Josh, you're on Coast to Coast AM with Chris Fleming. Go ahead.
6: Hey, Chris, it's Josh from Minnesota.
5: Hey, Josh.
6: I'm just wondering about this reoccurring dream I keep having. It's I get it every about 6 months to a year. It's always repeating, and it's me. I'm not an important person. I'm standing off on the sideline, and it's like it's kind of like Roman Empire times where somebody important is walking up these marble stairs, and me and all these other common people are standing on the sideline watching this Roman figure walk up these stairs. And at some points it's very vivid, and some points it's kind of dull. And I'm trying to figure out what this means. And I just, whenever I get this dream, I just get really like happy because

0: I just, it's always good to have it, but it only comes every 6 months to a year. And
1: understood. Yeah, it's a quantum memory that's recorded in your life force, in your soul. And sometimes those will pop up, those memories, whether it's in the dream state, it could even be in the waking state. Like I said regarding someone earlier, this is the best thing you can do, because I had a life as a Roman soldier with two other soldiers. We left. We got killed by Picts 2 months later in the forest. We got attacked by them. So what I would suggest to you, okay, because you keep having this, that means that there's something significant in that life that's carrying over into this life. So seek someone out to have a regression done, have it recorded, study it, okay? And what happens during the regression, you go back to that time period and who you were, and you start revealing details about who you were, about your life from the beginning to the end, or you focus on what is essentially important. And if the therapist is really good, what they'll do is they'll say, okay, let's go there and find out why you keep having this dream. What is there any unfinished business, or is there anything that from that life that is essential for you to know within this life? Okay.
2: Mm-hmm. All right. Let's go to east of the Rockies. William is in Nashville, Tennessee. You're on Coast to Coast AM with Chris Fleming. Go ahead.
3: Yeah, I was just trying to find out, like, so there's, like, segments, a lot of segments. Like, I remember being born. I remember going to heaven. I didn't know kind of what that means. I remember everything, like, so well. Like, it's not even, like, it don't fade out.
1: That's really cool.
3: I'm just trying to, yeah. I mean,
1: so
3: I
1: what's your, like, your question? What do you want to know, or what do you, or what are you searching for?
3: Reincarnation, pretty much.
1: Yeah,
3: like,
1: okay.
3: I mean, is it possible in past lives? I remember, like, three different things. Like I said, I remember going to heaven. I remember getting born.
1: Yeah.
3: Once the door opened up underneath me, I went down.
1: Yeah.
3: I remember, kind of maybe being a soldier at one point, and like
1: right.
3: in Athens, Greece, where the temple.
1: There was a lot of wars,
3: like,
1: back then. Yep.
3: Right.
1: Yep.
3: Yeah, I don't remember that. Well, I didn't see that until actually recently. Like, it was 2018 or 2019 when I saw it. It was like deja vu. Like, I've been there.
1: Yeah. So, no, it's really cool. You know that, and yeah, that does happen, and you know that accumulates within our life force in representing who we are today. You know, we go through many stages. Every time we come here, it's a lesson. It's like going to school. We're building our soul from the source. The source took its consciousness, put it in these spiritual vessels, but gave us independent free will to go learn. And our whole goal is, like people say, what's the purpose? Well, the purpose is for us to elevate. And if we so choose to do so, to go back to the Creator with all this knowledge, but yet maintain our individual personality. And some of us have many lives. Some of us only have a few. Depends how far we want to go and what's important for that spiritual development. So you already recognize you've had several different lives. That's pretty cool.
2: All right. Let's go back to the wild card line. And Jim is in New Jersey. Jim, you're on Coast to Coast AM. Go ahead.
4: I was wondering if, say, in a museum, if there are any Cro-Magnon or Neanderthal spirits roaming around, because their bones and tools are there. And if you were to get, like, an EVP from them, would it be nothing but, like, grunts and stuff, you know?
1: I went to the science and industry in Chicago. This was probably about 8 years ago. I brought my digital recorder. I had called beforehand, and I tried to get a private investigation. They wouldn't let me. But I asked them, when was the one day where it's really, like, kind of vacant? There's not many people there, and it was on a Tuesday. So I went on a Tuesday, and I remember I was walking through the Asia where there was figures of animals and stuff like that. And as I was walking through, I was trying to get some EVPs, and I did. I got several different EVPs. But one of the most amazing thing was, as I was walking through, a revelation hit me, a spiritual revelation. Like, oh, my God, look at all these animals that are stuffed. And I hear a voice say they were killed, that they were purposely killed and brought into these museums all over the world. So they were hunted down, killed, and brought. I said, oh, that's horrible. You know, they were taken out of their habitat. And I said, why? Why did they do this? And the voice on my recorder says, because man kills man. And as long as man kills man, they will always kill other animals without any consequences. And I was just like, oh, this is so disappointing, you know, depressing. When we consider that. So in his question to that is, I did go over to the

0: Other, so there's kind of like this generational possession there. Have you ever questioned the accuracy of what you've acquired from the Ouija board? And I want to read a comment here.
1: Yeah.
0: This is I grew up Roman Catholic. And this is Ecclesiastes 9, verse 5 and 6. For the living know that they shall die, but the dead know not anything. Neither is there a reward for them. Their memory is forgotten. Also, their loves, their hatred, their envy is now perished. Neither is there any more portion forever in anything that is done
1: that.
0: Under the sun. So it seems like death is final. And the New Testament, Hebrews 9, it says...
1: But it also says in Corinthians that you shall leave your terrestrial body and you now have a celestial body.
0: You say that's in Corinthians?
1: Yes, it is.
0: Okay, I'll have to, check it. Well, I think that's dealing with angels.
1: No, not at all. Not at all. And it also says that the Holy Spirit can come to you and you will have these gifts and abilities. And that comes from Saul, became Paul, who was persecuting Christians. And Jesus turned him around and he went to go speak through Corinthians. It's amazing. Yeah, you need to read that. Not only that, Jesus also on the third day, he descended. Some people argue he went to hell. He didn't go to hell. He descended into the darkness. And in that darkness were all these souls that were in slumber, sleep, lost. And then for days they walked around the streets. And then they were ascended into heaven.
2: Okay. Let's take another call here. Wildcard line. Susan is in Arkansas. Susan, you're on Coast to Coast AM. Go ahead.
3: Hi. Thanks for taking my call. I had a question about... I went into a trance, and in this trance, I was this creature, if you will, tall and wispy, like white, but almost like a see-through white, like translucent, but definitely white. Mm-hmm. Anyways, when I came to where I guess I was supposed to go, there was four seats, and I took the fourth seat, and I heard a voice say, "It's about time. We've been waiting."
1: Wow. I'm going to share some of the... Were you in a white room? Was the room white at all or black?
3: I was staring at the TV.
1: Okay.
2: Okay.
1: Okay, and these beings were around you?
3: A white room.
1: Okay. Okay, no, it's good. There are these voids. I had this experience when we were doing Dead Famous. I went into an induced trance to try to contact Bing Crosby. All of a sudden, I'm in this white room, and there's chairs. And I see all these souls sitting down in the chairs, and I felt like I was not supposed to be there. And I was seeing souls come and go. And then all of a sudden, the spirit next to me appears, and I say, "Who are you?" He says, "I was the soul that was known as Bing Crosby, but I've had many lives and many names." And all of a sudden, I saw this like card deck, like just, you know, like time machine type thing, where you see all these different lives. You're like, look at all these people. This person, this soul was all these different people. And here I am asking them about just his incarnation as Bing Crosby. I felt so like I was lacking something. You know, I said, "Oh my God, I'm so embarrassed," you know? And I was seeing in this room with these tall, wispy white figures, okay, but it seems like they had these almost like not fishbowl heads, but they had these round, like ballish type heads, these beings, intelligent beings. They were responsible for these souls coming and going. So I'm wondering if she had that, she was in that space, that she witnessed that space where these souls come and go through many lives.
2: Okay. Thank you very much for the call. Let's try, how about back to the wild card line? And Karen is calling in from Paramount, California. Karen, you're on Coast to Coast AM. Go ahead.
4: Hi there. This is Karen calling from Paramount. I wrote down a question, and I'd just like to read it. I'd like to know how much control over digital devices and electronic transmission can these entities have, such as sending messages through different frequencies, so even if they are not heard, they might be read. And the second part, I wrote,
1: ITC,
4: if they are stuck here, how much impotence or force can they exert on this physical realm?
1: Very good question. Depends how much they learn to know and interact and at what stage they are consciously in between this realm or the next realm. But what you're discussing is instrumental transcommunication.

0: ITC. Okay, and there's various forms of that. When you go EVP, reel-to-reel players, we got radios, we got electromagnetic detections, all those types of things. And it depends upon them, because remember, they're conscious energy. So they are energy. When you take a look at Tesla, you look at Einstein, they talk about, and Edison, they talk about waves. If you want to learn anything about the universe, talk about waves. We know with waves through the electromagnetic field that they can travel, right? The consciousness is also in the ether and can travel from one place to the next. You look at the global conscious experiment, you look at all these other experiments and things that we've done in the paranormal community regarding this type of stuff to make activations within lights, within frequencies, extra low frequencies, as well as static noise, light bulbs exploding, TVs. All these types of things, they're able to affect certain forms of electronics and communications. Why? Because energy flows through there, waves flow through there, and they are able to tap into that field within the ether, because that's all they are, is pure energy. So when they're energy, no longer a physical body, they recognize what's going on outside our visual spectrum in the electromagnetic spectrum. So they become very familiar with that. And once they're familiar with that, they're able to learn how to manipulate that.
1: Okay. Let's go to the first time caller line. And this is in Buffalo, New York. Old St. Brody, you're on Coast to Coast AM. Go ahead.
2: Peace, love, and blessings to everyone. Shabbat shalom to the elect and chosen. I've been meaning to call for the longest, and I have a near-death experience that I don't really like to tell people about, but I know we have the right crowd here.
0: Absolutely. We'd love to hear it, man. Share it with us.
1: Yep, but we only have about a minute, so go ahead.
2: All right. A friend of mine and myself, we were taking a drive to a nearby city in spring of 1995, and we hit a patch of black ice and spun into the lane next to us where there was a truck coming doing about 55, 60 miles an hour. And the last thing I remember seeing, I was the passenger, and I looked out the passenger window, and here's the grill of the truck just screaming down on me. And all my brain said was, this is going to hurt. Then, boom, I wasn't in my body anymore. I was in a gray, cloudy world, and there was a black silhouette of a man in the cloud. And he said, I can take you now, but I choose not to. And, boom, I was back in the car.
0: Yep. That's
1: amazing.
0: Wild.
1: Thank you for sharing that. Okay,
0: thanks.
1: Traumatic experiences like that could happen sometimes, kind of knock you out and back in.
0: In and out, absolutely.
1: Wow. Okay, I want people to make sure they know how to reach you after the show, because wow, these last 2 hours went by so fast. ChristopherFleming.com, is that the best way?
0: Yeah, ChristopherFleming.com.
1: And you're on social media, I know. We're connected on Twitter now. What's your handle?
0: Chris Fleming Official. Christopher Fleming Official, I think.
1: Yeah, I think you're right. I had a great time talking to you. Thank you for all the comments, questions, all the callers here. I think you did a great job. We'll have to do it again soon, Chris. You're listening to Coast AM. We're going to open up the phone lines. It is a Friday night.
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5: Nintendo stops fighting. As Sony and Microsoft fought over who had the most powerful hardware, Nintendo went in a completely different direction. In 2006, they released the Nintendo Wii. Instead of HD graphics, they focused on motion controls, and suddenly, grandparents were bowling in their living rooms. When the console released in 2007, Betty Farley was 75.
6: I just thought, I'm never going to be making the grade. I'm never going to be able to get a strike. They'll all be gutter balls.
5: And Mary Tarbone was 78.
7: We play every Monday and Thursday and have a lot of fun doing it.
5: This pivot allowed the Wii to outsell both the Xbox 360 and the PlayStation 3. Nintendo stopped fighting the traditional console war, carving out their own unique market, which bolsters my theory that Nintendo thinks they're a toy company that makes games and not a games company that makes toys. Eamon Dignam, Fox News.
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6: New tariffs. I'm Deborah Valentine, Fox News. U.S.-Canada trade negotiations are suspended after talks broke off. President Trump's 50% tariffs on roughly $28 billion in Canadian goods took effect at midnight, with Canada promising retaliation. Fox's Marianne Rafferty reports.
7: President Donald Trump's import taxes will hit about 5% of what Canada ships to the United States every year. Now, that includes products that range from hockey sticks to tongue depressors. The country sold each other $880 billion worth of goods and services last year. The tariffs were initially supposed to kick in at 12:01 a.m. Wednesday, but President Trump extended the deadline for 3 days to allow talks to continue, but the two countries still could not reach an agreement in time.
6: Canadian Prime Minister Mark Carney vows dollar-for-dollar retaliation against Trump's 50% tariffs. Carney suspended trade negotiations with the U.S. on Friday, blaming unfair last-minute changes to Washington's proposed terms. President Trump traveling and rallying in South Carolina Friday night for Republican Senate candidate Senator Darlene Graham. The president urging the GOP vote and highlighting his administration's accomplishments.
8: If we lose, you're going to lose your border. You're going to lose your tax cuts. You're going to lose everything that we've done. We've gotten the biggest tax cuts in history. Think about no tax on tips, no tax on Social Security for our seniors, no tax on overtime.
6: Senator Graham highlighting some of her priorities.
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6: Graham faces GOP Representative Ralph Norman Tuesday. 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
6: A Texas court Friday slashed a $50 million judgment that conspiracy theorist Alex Jones was ordered to pay to families of the 2012 Sandy Hook Elementary School massacre to $6 million.
22: The judgment was over the InfoWar founder's public pronouncements that one of the deadliest mass shootings in the United States was a hoax. The Texas appellate court decision to reduce it to about $6 million was unanimous. It has no bearing on a separate $1 billion plus judgment against Jones in Connecticut. The punishing financial verdicts forced Jones into bankruptcy and forced him to leave the InfoWars platform. Gary Baumgarten, Fox News.
6: Federal investigators have retrieved some important information from the plane and helicopter that were involved in a deadly collision at a small airport in Pennsylvania on Wednesday night.
14: Investigators pulled electronic storage devices from the two aircraft that collided at the airport in Carlisle, Pennsylvania.
16: We were able to get data cards off both the Cessna 150 and the helicopter, so that is very good news from a data standpoint.
14: The NTSB's investigator in charge, Aaron McCarter, told reporters neither aircraft was required to have black boxes like airlines to record flight data and audio.
16: Fingers are crossed that we are able to do a download.
14: McCarter says the helicopter was on a training mission with two state police pilots and not on the runway.

0: When the plane struck the chopper's tail, that sent both aircraft plummeting to the ground in pieces, killing the Cessna pilot Paul William Sokolowski and injuring the two state troopers. Carmen Roberts, Fox News.
1: Pennsylvania's Governor Josh Shapiro identified the two helicopter pilots injured as Corporal Bryce Corman and Trooper Jason Mills. He said on Thursday that Corman is out of the hospital and that Mills was recovering with a good prognosis. I'm Deborah Valentine. This is Fox News.
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1: I thought we had a great first couple of hours to the show, and we still have another 2 hours since it's a Friday night. It is open line, so we want to talk about the things you want to talk about. What's on your mind? What happened this week? Anything stand out? You have any experiences you want to share? And it's a wide variety of things we can talk about on a night like this. And that's why I enjoy open lines. Sometimes you'll just open things up and then we'll take a completely different direction to the show. As soon as we hear something that sounds so outrageous that people would think no one has ever experienced this, well, you better believe there are people listening right now that have experienced the things you've experienced. And they'll also back you up and share some of those experiences. Feel free to give us a call. I think the phone lines may actually be full to start open lines. But as soon as we start to get through some of these phone calls, it'll open up a line for you. If you want to email me, ryanrecker@coasttocoastam.com is the email address. I do like seeing those. I try to respond to emails during the break, and I will try to get to as many of the email questions and comments as I can. Coming up on Coast to Coast AM.
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0: I couldn't even walk across my floor without literally coughing until I was gassed. So I saw three different pulmonologists, and they could do nothing. 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I ordered it within 1 week. 1 week, my coughing has stopped since I've taken the carnivora. 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Why are you not coughing?" I told them what I'm doing, and they said, "Well, what's it doing that it stopped that coughing?" I said, "I can't answer that. It just stopped it."
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4: And welcome back to Coast AM. I'm Ryan Recker. If you want to email me, ryanrecker at coasttocoastam.com. I try to reply to those during the break. It is a Friday night. We do have open lines, and I would like to hear from you. So how about we go straight to it? Let's start with, how about we go to Brent from Wisconsin? Brent, you're on Coast to Coast AM. Good to have you on. What's going on?
5: Hi, Ryan. Thanks for talking to me.
4: So what's up?
5: Hey, I really appreciate you saying that there was outrageous things happening. And if you have a story that you need to share, there's other people that have definitely had the same thing. And I hope that's true, because I think I'm being abused by a ghost in my house. It started really, really simply with like weird movements at night, but now I think it's getting more aggressive. And I think, to be honest with you, the ghost has started to sexually assault me.
4: When you say abuse, you believe physical touch is going on. I think when sometimes people hear that, they think the ghosts are harassing them. What makes you think that it's touching you? Like, what's the, cause I'm going to ask this in a serious way, and I got to be honest, Brent, I'm going to tread carefully here because sometimes I don't know. So what makes you believe that's happening?
5: I feel sometimes when I'm sleeping, I feel pressure in kind of inappropriate places. And sometimes I wake up with clothes removed.
4: Do you live alone?
5: Yeah, I do.
4: Okay. And how long have you lived alone for?
5: Just about 2 months.
4: Okay, so it's fairly new. Is this a new location you're living in?
5: Yeah.
4: Okay. Is it like an apartment complex, a home? Kind of give me an idea of the setting.
5: Yep, I have a new apartment.
4: Okay. So if you're new to living on your own, is it possible that you might be sleepwalking or doing some of these things, or this might be a really deep dream? Have you tried to eliminate some of those ideas?
5: I mean, those are certainly ideas that I can take into account. I just thought it was unlikely that that was happening because, like I said, things were like falling off shelves, like weird objects were moving around. So that's why I thought that it was a haunting.
4: Yeah. Okay. Well, Chris Fleming, we had on as a guest in the last couple of hours. And, you know, we talked about some of these things.

0: Maybe you should try to lay down the ground rules of your place. Maybe just openly, if you believe there is something there that is doing this to you, just flat out say, this is off limits. Try it tonight. I mean, before you go to bed, say, this is off limits. We're not doing this. This is not welcome. And maybe that can help change the feelings that are going on. Brent, I tell you what, for the first caller on open lines, you did absolutely test that theory when it comes to, I bet someone else has experienced that. I guess we're going to find out tonight during open lines if anyone else has experienced something similar. Thank you very much for the call. I wasn't expecting to get such a unique call right off the bat, honestly. That is a first for me. Let's go back to the wild card line, and Mark is in Las Vegas. Mark, you're on Coast to Coast AM. Go ahead.
1: Oh, Ryan, thanks. It's been a while since I called in. I'm really happy to get to talk to you. Anyway, what I wanted to talk about was quite a few years back, my father bought this van, a GMC van, and he really loved the van. It was really nice. And anyway, the one day I was over at his house, and he was really frustrated and upset, and he said he couldn't find the interior light switch, and that was located in the middle of the dashboard, in the upper part of the dashboard, and it was there, and then it wasn't. Now, at the time, he was in really bad health, and he was taking a lot of pain meds, still being active, but he was taking a lot of meds. So I thought, maybe he was confused. But I still helped him look for it, and I couldn't find it either. I mean, we were like feeling all over the dash, looking everywhere. It just wasn't there. And but it was just for turning the interior lights off if you had the doors open and you wanted the lights to be off. And then he died not long after that. And I wound up taking over the van. And the one day it was, quite a while after that. I was going into town, and I just happened to accidentally see the switch. It was right there in the middle of the dash, in the upper part of the dash. I was like, "That's what she was
0: Where
1: talking
0: was that
1: about."
0: before?
1: Pardon me?
0: Where was that before? It just showed up out of nowhere.
1: It was like not there at all. Like when he first bought the van, it was there. And then, but I didn't know about it, And but then I was over his place that one day, and he couldn't find it, and I couldn't find it. And I mean, we really looked thoroughly; it just was not there,
0: Right.
1: And so, and of course, he was really confused and frustrated, and he just couldn't. I guess that would be frustrating,
0: Well,
1: And
0: do you think he was playing a trick on you? Do you think that, after you inherit this van after the fact and it starts to show up, it's kind of one last little gag?
1: Oh, jeez. I mean, like if he was I saw it by accident, and it was easy to see. I mean, like we would have seen felt it or seen it easily. It was located in a really visible, easy spot, when I finally saw it, and it worked and everything. And but as far as him playing a joke on me, I mean, he did like to tease and all that. Him and my uncles, they all did, but I mean, I don't know how he would have been able to make it reappear.
0: Yeah, well,
1: You know what
0: stranger
1: I'm
0: things have
1: saying?
0: happened, I
1: Like,
0: guess.
1: I mean, that's a good question that you asked me, but I never thought of that. But I don't
0: All
1: know.
0: right.
1: I
0: Well,
1: really don't know what caused all that. I just don't know.
0: who knows? Well, thank you, Mark, for the call. I appreciate that. I feel like that happens quite frequently with me and my wife, where she'll say, "Can you go look for this downstairs in the pantry, or can you find this pan? It's right there. How can you not see it?" This happens to me all the time. And then immediately when my wife shows up, it magically appears right in front of my face. This sounds exactly similar, except your friend probably would have laughed while my wife would yell at me. Let's go back to the phone lines. And how about the international line? And

0: Don. It is in Alberta, Canada. Don, you're on Coast to Coast AM. Go ahead.
1: Hi, Ryan. I got two comments before I get to what I wanted to talk about. You have to, when you can't find something, you have to shift back and change your state of consciousness. Like, you can go, I've seen it 100 times where people go look for something and nobody can find it, right? And then you go back,
0: Oh, sure.
1: like, a week or two later because your consciousness has shifted. Now, all of a sudden, you can find what you're looking for. The other
0: Isn't
1: thing,
0: that something?
1: a long time ago, you talked about migraine headaches. You got to stay away
0: Yeah.
1: from the processed seed oils. That's the one thing that messes me up every time is you can go onto YouTube. There's 100 videos on there about processed seed oils, and they're absolutely toxic. And if they're overheated, they're even more toxic, and they will give you a migraine headache, and they will make you sick, so sick that you think you're going to die. So I don't even do salad dressing anymore. I just stay away from all of it. Anyway, getting back on topic. The advice is for your listeners as well. Is way back in the beginning time, I read a book by a gentleman called Lao Tsang Rampa. You can still get his books, and somebody's put up a website for him. But he was a Tibetan monk, and one of the things that because he talked about astral projection, soul travel, all this other stuff, which I was and there's Elvis Presley. He could do it since he was a kid, and his mom told him not to say anything about it. But anyway, people don't understand their potential. Like in the Tibetan monk guy, Lob Sang Rampa, he talked about you can move objects. It's just an effortless effort, right? It takes more energy to snap your fingers down here on the physical plane. And so I worked on it, and I finally got it after 7 years. But I realized what the problem is: you can never have one stupid thought, because when I first caught it, like everything was flying around the room, like there was a poltergeist in there. And then later, as I was going back to base, one car makes a stupid move, and all of a sudden it's flying off the road into the ditch. It was wintertime.
0: Yeah.
1: And then the next day, the same thing. So I decided at that point to let it go because I realized I have to reprogram my mind to never have a stupid thought. But when you're dealing with energy, I would really like to talk to your past guests.
0: Well, real quick, maybe I misunderstood what you're saying. So are you saying that you trained yourself to move things with your mind?
1: Well, it's actually not your mind that you do it with. Your mind is just the firing mechanism. The energy, you can feel the energy leaving your heart center. Each soul has this potential. Like, you can shut down, like, there's aliens that can shut down your energy field. You can do this. And it's like, and I always think, well, why can they can do that and we can't? How come they can communicate telepathically with us and we can't do that? But each human is capable of doing that.
0: Okay. So you'll have to explain this to me again. So what you're describing here, and listen, I get a lot of stupid thoughts that go through my mind. Constant stupid thoughts. I wouldn't be able to shut it down. It's just there's a lot of curiosity in me, and I'll start thinking about things that just randomly pop into my head. So I don't know if this is for me, but so you're saying if you shut everything down and get all the stupid thoughts out of your mind, you can actually affect physical things around you with just you said coming from your heart?
1: Yeah, your brain is the firing mechanism, and it comes from your heart. You'll feel the energy leaving your heart center. And then you can move anything. You can be a
0: Okay, what have you moved that way? Can you give me some examples of things you've moved?
1: Oh, well, when I finally got it, it was just like pictures flying off the wall, furniture moving, it was just unbelievable the first time I finally got it. But then as I was because I kept it for 2 days and then I let it go, but I was throwing cars off the road. Like every time I'd say, oh, that guy's an idiot, blah, blah, blah. And all of a sudden, boof, he's off up in the ditch. The guy ended up in the snowbank as well. But the thing is the energy, you can feel it leaving. As fast as you have the thought, it comes down, goes through your heart center. That was the one thing that he didn't put in the book. It doesn't come from your brain. That's the thing that rattles around inside your head. It comes from your heart center, but that's your soul. That's the essence of your being. just like you can take

0: you can shut down somebody's energy field. It's quite common. The guys that do karate, jiu-jitsu, and all that, they talk about shutting down the opponent's energy field, and that's what they try to do. But the energy comes from the heart center. But each one of us, each person as a soul, has the ability to do it. Before, when I would run into entities that were hanging around, I would go grab onto them and either take them up to a higher frequency, or I take them, I just know it by frequency, but there's a river, and you can just dump them in there, and the stream of life takes care of them, or whatever you want to call it.
1: Yeah.
0: Okay. I identify things by...
1: I got to go back to asking you more questions about this process. So when you were training yourself to do this, what were you doing to train yourself?
0: I'm trying to figure out, basically I would, because when I was younger and we had friends, we could roll pencils around a desk or whatever, but it was unreliable, unpredictable. So you couldn't really, it wasn't something you could turn off and on, like the headlights on your car or start your car. Like, you expect it to work when you put the keys in the ignition. But basically we could roll pencils around. Sometimes it worked, sometimes it didn't, but we were trying to use our mind. And when I found out, it actually comes from, if you want to do this, because they could lift stones, do all kinds of stuff, it comes from your heart center. But
1: it
0: needed a better instruction manual. So I don't know. I'm trying to figure out if you keep focusing on it. Like, I've been trying to open up my third eye. I can see everything but what's in front of me, and I haven't got it yet. And I've been working on the frequency and the vibration and everything, because I really want to be able to open up certain... I don't know if you know, but there's people that can naturally see all the energy fields of everything around. But I found out they have two cones in their eyes. Like, each eye has two cones, and your third eye has just as many neural receptors as your regular eye does. The people that have cones in their eyes, they can see all the energy fields around everything. They'll know what you're going to do before you're going to do it.
1: That's something else, Don. I got to tell you, thank you very much for the call, but that's very fascinating in thoughts that you can move stuff. I tried to teach my kids how to wiggle their ears, and I didn't know if that was hereditary. And I remember trying to teach myself how to wiggle my ears on a long car ride, and eventually I was able to figure out the muscle and do it. I didn't know if it was a concentration thing, kind of like you're trying to learn a new muscle movement. Well, I see a name pop up on here, and it's a voice I haven't heard in a long time. In the wild card line, Big Al from St. Louis, Missouri. Could it be Big Al?
2: Have what he's having.
1: Big Al. Of course it's Big Al. How are you, sir?
2: I'm doing great. Hey, just wanted to say hey, and still cancer-free. Thank you, God.
1: Love hearing that. And I see your updates on Twitter, too, so it's always encouraging to see that.
2: We've known each other a long time. You know I lost Jeannie to cancer.
1: Right. And she was an angel,
2: Yeah. We had a ghost in the house when we were married, and the ghost would move stuff, turn on the hall light when we're laying in bed. There's no way that can happen. And he loved her. And the person in the past was a man. He loved her. And she said, honey, did you say you were home last night? I'm like, no. No. And she goes, I swear to God, I heard you say, honey, I'm home. I'm like, no, that's the ghost. So finally, he kept messing, and she got mad. And she goes, now listen here. You can stay here, but you better stop it. And I mean it. You better knock it off or you're done. I'll get somebody in here to get you out of here. Now knock it off. That was it.
1: That was it. You have to, you know what? I like the threatening tone. She meant business. I loved hearing that. And it was good hearing your voice again, Big Al. Wow. That is so cool to see a name that used to call into my late night talk show when I was in St. Louis. Very good guy there. All right, it is open lines, and we are taking your calls. And these open lines are filling as fast as they're opening up. So if you call in and you hear a busy signal, try calling back. But I think the international line may be open right now. We'll take some more of your calls coming up. If you want to email me, RyanRecker at coasttocoastam.com. I love Friday nights. I love open lines. And we've heard some interesting stories so far. Maybe you have.

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1: I'm Evan Brown. Convicted felons may soon be able to have their federal gun rights restored. The U.S. Justice Department now has a new website to allow for people who were once disallowed their Second Amendment rights due to felony conviction to apply to get them back. There is a process to do this. Restoration of Second Amendment rights will neither be guaranteed nor automatic, but the new federal rule does allow one to apply for review of their case, including the person's record, reputation, and circumstance. The process will, according to the DOJ, maintain strong presumptions against violent felons, registered sex offenders, or illegal aliens, and any federal relief granted would have no bearing over state law restrictions. That website is at justice.gov/FFRR. It has information on eligibility and application instructions. And those are your bullet points. I'm Evan Brown, Fox News.
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1: So far, you've been sharing roads with self-driving taxis. Are you ready for big tractor trailers? California officials are granting permits to two companies now developing autonomous long-haul semis to test drive their very large tech on public roads. Both Aurora and Kodiak AI will still need to have human safety drivers at the wheel and can't be driving on roads with speed limits of 25 miles an hour or slower unless driving a direct route. Kodiak AI has already started testing their trucks in the Mountain View area near their company offices. But not everyone in California is happy about the arrangement. The Teamsters in California are suing the California DMV, saying it didn't follow the laws requiring study of economic impacts of self-driving trucks on public roadways. The Teamsters are historically the largest union representing truck drivers. With Fox on Tech, I'm Eben Brown, Fox News.
4: Think back to the last time you were in nature. 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
1: Got a lot of great calls already, and we're just at the start of the open lines. If you have a story for us, there's been a couple of interesting ones that came through so far. And I like the stories about people who say they have scared ghosts away from their home by telling them to leave. And you know what? I like that. And maybe those are the type of stories we need too, how to get rid of these things. If you've had experience getting rid of them, maybe you can call and tell us about that. If you want to email me, Ryan Recker at coasttocoastam.com. I had someone email me about Labor Day being the end of the summer. They are so right. I remember when I was growing up, it was always Labor Day weekend, right before you had to go back to school. Monday was off because of the holiday, went back on the Tuesday. Parents would let you stay up late, watch the Jerry Lewis telethon, and you would stay up as long as you could. If you could catch Carrot Top, you got lucky. But normally the comedians weren't always the best at like 2 a.m. And then at the end of the telethon, Jerry Lewis would sing his famous song, You'll Never Walk Alone. He'd start crying. He was always looked like he was sweaty. And I remember crying with Jerry Lewis thinking, the summer's over. I've wasted it. I could have played more street hockey. I could have played more video games. I could have done this. I could have done that. And I'm crying with Jerry Lewis knowing that it's back to school in a day and the summer was over. So thank you for the email comments on that. Open lines are exactly that. If you want to call in now, I think we may have a couple of lines open. It's hard to tell because they've been filling up so fast. Call in now. We can start taking those and getting those ready to go. Become an insider, too. If you're an insider, you get all the shows right on your phone, your app. You can listen to them in the car. You can listen to them on your computer if you're by a desk. You have years' worth of downloadable podcasts, years' worth of audio streaming. You got the vault. You got the classic shows. You got the new shows. You got the original articles. You can search by topic and host. There's a lot you can do, and it's all if you become an insider. CoastToCoastAM.com. You can find how to do that right on the homepage. There's a link to it, and the process is simple. All right. We'll take some more of your calls. The open lines continue on Coast to Coast AM. Don't go anywhere.

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3: And welcome back to Coast AM. I'm Ryan Recker. 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On Fridays, we have open lines, which means we open things up to what you want to talk about, maybe your experiences, your stories. Let's go to the first-time caller line, and Gary is in Galloway, New Jersey. Gary, you're on Coast to Coast AM. Go ahead.
4: Yeah, hi. There's one thing that puzzles me. Your guest, Christopher Fleming, he experienced life after death, and he says there's reincarnation, but now... the book written by Betty Eady, which most of it I read, she also experienced life after death, and she said there's no reincarnation. And also the Bible says there's no reincarnation, so I'm really puzzled.
3: Well, different people have different beliefs in how this is handled, and I think that when you come at it, you may... have one belief system and you'll be willing to defend it. You'll have your belief system. You're willing to defend it. I think a lot of times we just don't know what the right answer is because there's really no way to tell.
4: Christopher Fleming, both Christopher Fleming and Betty Eady, they both experience life after death. So they have firsthand knowledge. But mm-hmm. one says there's only one life. And Christopher says that there's reincarnation.
3: Mm-hmm. So you, conflicting beliefs there, Gary. Thank you very much for the call. I find that, at least from my understanding, I think about myself as a person. I am a Christian. I am a Bible believer. And I think about, okay, If it were me, would I want to be able to enjoy the benefits of heaven, or would I want to be kind of stuck in this void? And the void doesn't sound appealing to me, honestly. It really doesn't. But I think Christopher's point was there may be some crossover in the sense of what we may think of as heaven could be a void. So people have different beliefs. I get that. Just like a lot of people here listening tonight have different beliefs on things. Let's go east of the Rockies, and Thomas is calling in from Kentucky. Thomas, you're on Coast to Coast AM. Go ahead. Thomas, are you there? It's like I can hear the phone line, but no Thomas. Let's go west of the Rockies, and Karen is in Texas. Karen, you're on Coast to Coast AM. Go ahead.
5: Hi, Ryan. The first thing I want to say is

0: You're
1: know.
0: spot on about Labor Day.
1: What's that about
0: And
1: Labor
0: it's
1: Day?
0: kind of, yeah, exactly. You hit it on the nail. And is Jarrett the one that busted the watermelon on
1: Busted
0: stage?
1: the. Oh, Gallagher with the watermelons. Yes. Okay. What
0: Oh, okay, that
1: about.
0: was Allie. Okay, I don't know if I remember Jarrett.
1: You know, Karen,
0: Okay.
1: I don't know if you're on a speakerphone. Sometimes they come through a little bit echoey, and I have a hard time understanding. If you're on a speakerphone, can you pick it up on the regular main line?
0: I can try. My phone
1: Okay,
0: seems
1: let's give
0: to,
1: that
0: I
1: a
0: don't know
1: try
0: if
1: real
0: you'll be
1: quick.
0: able to hear me. Oh, can
1: All
0: you,
1: right,
0: is it better? Is it
1: that is
0: better
1: better.
0: now?
1: Yes, I can hear you
0: Okay.
1: much better, Karen. Okay, so go ahead with your comments.
0: Okay, so I moved into a home that I didn't know, the realtor didn't tell me, my neighbor told me that the guy that built the home, his wife and daughter were killed in an automobile accident. And after we lived here a few years, it was after my husband would go to bed, it would be like somebody was just pushing on the kitchen door outside. It's the door that comes in from the
1: Okay.
0: garage. And it was every night. And I hated it. I told my sister, I can't take it. I don't know what it is. There's no one there. And she said, tell it to stop. And so I did, and it stopped. And like a year later, did it again one night, and I said, no, don't start that again. And it stopped immediately when I said that.
1: So you're saying it sounded like someone was pushing the garage door?
0: No, it's not a garage door. It's a door in the garage that goes into the kitchen.
1: Oh, gotcha. Okay, so kind of like a
0: Yeah,
1: I know
0: so
1: what
0: it
1: you
0: would be
1: mean.
0: locked every night, and then it was just like somebody was pushing on it, and you could hear it, and it was just driving me crazy.
1: This door is not a shared door by any chance, is it? Or is it just a unique door to your garage?
0: It's just, yeah, it's you park in the garage and then you can walk straight into the kitchen. Like, it's a
1: Okay.
0: back door, if you will.
1: Isn't
0: But
1: that something? Okay, do you think that they should disclose those things? If you're a realtor and you believe the house may have weird quirks like that, should they disclose that before you buy a house?
0: yes, they should have told me about his wife and daughter. And it's really strange because the daughter's room is always cold. Cold, cold, cold. Like my son would have 10 blankets and it would still be freezing in there. And I don't know
1: Yeah.
0: what that is, but first I'm going to tell you about the UFO that I saw in 1975 when I was 12 years old. I was sitting on the front porch and it just kind of swooped down. I saw it. It was octagon shaped. It had transparent lights around the sides and one in the middle, and it was just gone. I thought when I saw it, I was like, oh good, there was a grocery store across the street, a Piggly Wiggly, and I said, oh, it should be flying over Piggly Wiggly, but no, it was gone. I
1: Just
0: couldn't see it.
1: gone.
0: And then and then when I was 14, I was on Lake Palestine in Texas with my parents, and we would fish at night sometimes, and there was a round white ball. It was way up high. But what was so peculiar about it was going so fast.
1: And this was all in
0: And
1: Texas when this you viewed these things?
0: yes. And I
1: Okay.
0: know I've heard on this show that maybe sometimes the aliens come to visit people that used to have aliens in the family. And I was like, oh wow, weird. But yes, I wanted to
1: Yeah,
0: tell you
1: well,
0: those. And I want to shout
1: all
0: out to
1: right.
0: Ruthie real quick. We're about the same age. And when she calls in, I kind of, and
1: You
0: when
1: got
0: Connie
1: it.
0: Willis is on, we're about the same age. It's kind of like having a slumber party.
1: You're two of the slumber
0: and
1: parties on Coast to Coast. Oh, thank you. Thank you very much for the call, Karen. Appreciate it. Wouldn't that be an interesting, a slumber party type of show where all the listeners, we get into our pajamas and we kind of do this slumber party type of night where we tell ghost stories, kind of like what we're doing right now, but a little bit more structured in a way. Maybe we'll have to remember that at some point in the future. I'll get the flashlight out. I'll make the studio dark, and we'll kind of play it from there. How about we go to the wild card line? And Lewis is in Pennsylvania. Lewis, you're on Coast to Coast AM. Go ahead.
2: Hello, Ryan. Great show. In June 1962, 3 minutes.

0: changed, their names changed. They had some slight plastic surgery.
1: Mm-hmm.
0: And then they went through extensive training on the surface, not reality. And then on July 20th, 1969, these three men landed on the moon.
1: You think they became astronauts from there?
0: I was told that about two weeks ago. Whether I believe it or not, it's a different story. But I'll tell you what.
1: See, this doesn't add up,
0: story.
1: I mean, keep in mind, I lived in Ohio for a little while. My first job in radio was in Lima, and a little bit south was Wapakoneta, the home of Neil Armstrong. And they have the Air Space Museum there and a lot of great moments where it goes through Neil Armstrong's childhood. So if that theory is correct, that conspiracy theory, all of that was fabricated, and all the people that were eyewitness and people that went to school with him, people that knew the family, the Armstrongs, the childhood home, all those things would have been made up by the government in order for that conspiracy theory to work. And that's hard for me to believe.
0: Well, another part of the story is that whether the split is whether they actually landed on the moon. You know, the story I was told was that these three men were, you know, they went along with it because they didn't have a choice. And
1: why would the government pick them, the ones that escaped from Alcatraz to go to the moon? Why would they find them so uniquely qualified?
0: They were all expendable.
1: So if something bad happened, it wouldn't be a big
0: deal. They had them because they didn't want to go. They weren't going to go back inside because, as we all know, in 63, RFK shut Alcatraz down. He was the attorney general.
1: Mm-hmm.
0: So these men were.
1: Buzz Aldrin's still alive. Does Buzz Aldrin resemble any of the Alcatraz? I don't want you to get either. Well, does he resemble any of the three that have escaped Alcatraz?
0: Well, I saw a photograph, and there is a slight resemblance to all three of them.
1: Is that right? Okay, I've never kind of lined up the three.
0: I learned this all at a Mexican restaurant eating refried beans and rice in a burrito, and I was told this by the waitress. So
1: the waitress told you these stories?
0: The waitress told me this.
1: You got a very vocal waitress.
0: You made my day.
1: Okay, that's an interesting story to share as a waitress, Lewis. I don't know. I don't think a waitress has ever told me any story similar to that, other than the story of we're out of this, and here's why we're out of this item. That's the closest I've received a story from a waitress. Thank you very much for the call. Yeah, that's an interesting thought. Okay, so that's a pretty outrageous conspiracy theory. Maybe you're listening here and you've heard some interesting conspiracy theories. I don't know if you can top Lewis's. He was at a diner, a waitress came up and said the three men who escaped Alcatraz were intercepted by the government, went through some sort of cosmetic surgery, were trained through NASA to go land on the moon. And of course, you're talking about Neil Armstrong, Buzz Aldrin included in that. So you're telling me the escaped Alcatraz prisoners. Listen, if you have a conspiracy theory that you can top Lewis's that he heard from a waitress, then feel free to call us tonight, because that's what open lines are all about. Let's go back to the wild card line, and Jimmy is in Raleigh, North Carolina. You're on Coast to Coast AM. Go ahead, Jimmy.
2: Hey, Ryan. I have some thoughts about the Akashic Records. I don't expect you to have an answer, and I hope that you can pass on to other hosts at Coast to Coast to ask future guests ahead of time. I don't expect them to have answer right off the bat either. So here are my questions. Some people say that on the other side, they can learn anything they want through the Akashic Records. And the way they explain it is we can experience anything that anyone have in their past life lived through and feel it firsthand experience. But I don't, I see a lot of conflicting ideas also described too. Let's say, if we can access our own Akashic record, including past life regression.

0: hypnosis like that, then why do we reincarnate here with our memory wiped clean every time? And that's one I don't expect your answer. The other is also, if we can access and learn from exemplary people, Akashic Records, wouldn't it be easier for us to advance ourselves, like learn from Buddha or Jesus' life experience? They don't need those experiences anymore, and I don't think they care if we learn from them, because they do share their enlightenment ideas afterwards. Of course, there are some private information they don't want to share, and perhaps the Akashic Record could be edited somewhat so that we don't experience those, but we can learn from them. Then why can't we access their Akashic Records to evolve our spirit, our soul?
1: Well, it sounds like, would they be censored? And I'm trying to remember, because I've spoken to guests in the past, and I'm trying to recall if they had an answer for that. I think when people go to them, a lot of times what they're asking are personal questions, and it seems like whoever's accessing, or they're channeling through them to try to get an answer, they almost understand that sometimes it would be to our benefit not to answer. So they may not be able to give us the answer, even though they have it. Could that be it? But again, I'm not an expert on it, but Jimmy, thank you very much for the call. All right, we had a fantastic conspiracy theory from Lewis in Pennsylvania that he heard from a waitress at a diner about how the three that escaped Alcatraz then joined the Apollo program and became the three of Apollo 11 that manned that historic space flight to the moon and landed. If you have a conspiracy theory that you think you can beat Lewis's, feel free to give us a call. We have one more hour of open lines. I look forward to it. If you want to email me, Ryan Recker at coasttocoastam.com. Don't go anywhere.

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1: No deal. I'm Angelo Bavaro. Fox News Canada is vowing retaliation against President Trump's 50% tariffs after trade talks fell through late Friday.
2: President Donald Trump's import taxes will hit about 5% of what Canada ships to the United States every year. Now, that includes products that range from hockey sticks to tongue depressors. The countries sold each other $880 billion worth of goods and services last year. The tariffs were initially supposed to kick in at 12:01 a.m. Wednesday. But President Trump extended the deadline for 3 days to allow talks to continue, but the two countries still could not reach an agreement in time.
1: That is Fox's Marion Rafferty. Canadian Prime Minister Mark Carney suspended those trade negotiations with the U.S., blaming unfair last-minute changes to Washington's proposed terms. He says Canada will match tariffs dollar for dollar. The Supreme Court ruled Friday the White House can continue construction on that new ballroom.
3: That order from the Chief Justice came just hours before a lower court decision would have kicked in, forcing a halt to much of the construction on the ballroom complex. The president reacting to today's order, saying he is grateful for the decision and adding that construction is under budget and ahead of schedule. So for now, that 2-1 lower court decision against the administration is on hold. According to today's order from Roberts, that is the status quo until either he or the Fuller court takes further action. That could include anything from upholding the lower court decision, meaning portions of the project would be halted, to granting a longer term stay that would fully allow construction to continue.
1: Fox's Shannon Bream. ICE is now considering shifting to a so-called find and arrest posture of Haitian nationals after giving them several weeks to turn themselves in. It follows a Supreme Court ruling that allowed the termination of temporary protected status. 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
1: A court cuts the $50 million judgment against Alex Jones over falsely labeling the Sandy Hook killings a hoax. Fox's Gary Baumgarten with those details.
7: The judgment was over the InfoWar founder's public pronouncements that one of the deadliest mass shootings in the United States was a hoax. The Texas appellate court decision to reduce it to about $6 million was unanimous. It has no bearing on a separate $1 billion plus judgment against Jones in Connecticut. The punishing financial verdicts forced Jones into bankruptcy and forced him to leave the InfoWars platform. Gary Baumgarten, Fox News.
1: The defense has rested in the trial of a Massachusetts mother accused of strangling her three children. Lawyers for Lindsay Clancy argue she was experiencing postpartum psychosis, while prosecutors say her actions were deliberate.
8: A leading expert in filicides, cases where parents kill their children, testified Lindsay Clancy heard a male voice commanding her to kill her three children and herself. Defense witness Dr. Philip Resnick says Clancy delusionally believed she was morally right and lacked the capacity to stop.
9: Ms. Clancy had the dichotic, distorted belief that her children would be better off in heaven rather than being motherless.
8: Resnick diagnosed Clancy with bipolar 2 with severe depression and concluded she was in the throes of postpartum psychosis on the day of the killings. But in a tense moment on cross-examination, prosecutors pointed out Clancy's medical records never showed homicidal thoughts.
1: That is Fox's Brian Yenis reporting. Prosecutors argued that Clancy only ever recorded suicidal thoughts, not homicidal ones, and brought in their own psychiatrist who said he found no indication of psychosis. I'm Angelo Bavaro, and this is

0: Fox News.
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1: And if you want to email me, I do have the emails up here. Ryan Recker at coasttocoastam.com is my email address. And it is open lines. We have another hour here of open lines and an hour of open lines. So give us a call. We have a couple people lined up, and I'm looking at some of the topics here. There's some really interesting ones. And maybe you have a story you want to share, an experience. Maybe you have a question, a comment, whatever it may be. And I was looking at the website, coasttocoastam.com. I saw this one story. If you don't go to the website, and you should probably make it a habit to check it out a few times a week at least. Every day would be nice, but a few times a week, and you get a new, fresh view of some of the different stories that are posted on there. And there's one on there that of a masked man chasing people in Philadelphia saying, quote, "Are you ready to die?" And the person's wearing this creepy mask, and he's caught on video, and it shows him chasing some people. It almost sounds like a hoax in a way, but the guy's been denied access to restaurants, businesses, because they're like, we don't want none of this nonsense that you're trying to bring in here. And thinking that it's Philadelphia, I'm surprised the guy's still alive. They don't mess around with people like this in Philadelphia. This is the city that threw batteries at Santa Claus during an NFL game. They don't mess around in Philadelphia. If they catch this guy, I think street justice will probably happen. So maybe you are that.

0: person that's posted on coasttocoastam.com and you're listening here tonight, I would encourage you to stop it immediately and just burn that mask. Make sure no one else sees it ever again and never do that. Not even once. Never do that. And if that is you, please call in. It's open lines. I'm Ryan Recker. We'll take some of your calls on Coast to Coast AM. Don't go anywhere.
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2: 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It just stopped it."
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0: And welcome back to Coast AM. I'm Ryan Recker. Checking my emails during the break. Thank you for those. RyanRecker at coasttocoastam.com. Let's take some more of your calls. It's open lines. We have the hour together. Let's get strange. All right. East of the Rockies, CJ is in Manhattan. CJ, you're on Coast to Coast AM. Go ahead.
5: Yes. I would like to know what this means about me. Two things that happened, a vision and a dream. 1998, I had a dream about the World Trade Center. I saw the Chrysler Building. I saw the Empire State Building and other buildings. And there was thick gray smoke all over Manhattan. Second thing.
0: So this was 1998?
5: Right. 3 years before it happened. Second thing, okay. A vision. I want to know what this means about me, both of them. We were out. This happened all at a mental institution, including the dream about the World Trade Center. Second thing, the vision. We were out getting away from security guard because we're not supposed to smoke cigarettes on ground. So we got away with cigarettes. We were laughing and joking, whatnot. I was sitting on a basement windowsill, and to my right, there was two colors, one gold, one green. Both of them giving off different types of colors, sparkling, like, you know, the sparklers that you play with on the 4th of July, the sparklers, and even black lights was coming off of it. So me growing up in a Christian background, I moved away from it, and I said that the devil appears as an angel of light. The devil appears as an angel of light. So I moved away. I scooted on the windowsill a couple of inches away from it, and I kept smoking. And looking back and smoke, it was still there. So after I finished my cigarette, moving my face away, turning my face away from it, it turned to two brown oval lights. I said, "Oh no, it went away." I reached out to touch it, but as I did, it disappeared on the

0: grass. And I would like to know what, if I know there's no guest there, but I want to know what does this mean? I've been trying to find out from my mentor, who is dead now, and from somebody else, but they can't tell me what does this mean about me. Can you help me out?
1: Okay. I'm going to ask this, and something you mentioned there, and I just want to make sure I heard it correctly. You said you had these experiences, both of them. You said you were in a mental institute at the time?
0: Yes, yes, and this never happened. It was the medication. We wasn't smoking marijuana.
1: Go ahead. Yeah, I was going to ask about the medication side of it. So were you medicated at the time?
0: Yes. But
1: yeah.
0: This never happened.
1: But you don't believe that's related. So, okay, going back to the vision that you had in 1998, this is before the World Trade Center. Were you in New York at the time?
0: No, sir. The dream happened. I mean, the dream happened in 1998. The vision that I had happened 2000 and I think 19 or 20.
1: Okay, going back. Okay. You have these different things that are going on. Did anyone else witness these things that you saw on the windowsill?
0: I was sitting on the windowsill. It was the vision appeared on the grass. I looked at everybody.
1: Outside, yeah.
0: And I was the only one seeing it. I said, to anybody else? I didn't say to anybody. But I looked around. Ain't nobody seen it. I kept seeing the thing. No one else saw it but me.
1: Yeah, CJ, that's one of those things I just cannot explain. Thank you very much for the call. I think our brains are very much weird and wired to sometimes put things together, sometimes see things. Given some of the other circumstances around it, I would almost hope that someone else sees what I'm seeing. If that were me, I would think, please let there be another witness, because I need them to also confirm we're seeing the same thing. And without someone else there, sometimes it could get a little bit tough to explain. I get that, though. Let's go to the first-time caller line, and Derek is in Indiana. You're on Coast to Coast AM. Go ahead.
2: Hey, man. I'm Derek. I just appreciate you having me on. I just wanted to call in, and I've been listening for a little while. And I heard, I think it was like a Brent or something from Wisconsin. He called in earlier, and he had shared his story. And that kind of just inspired me to speak about what has happened to me in my past. He had mentioned something about being like maybe like sexually assaulted by a ghost. And
1: yeah, he brings that up. So kind of going back to just kind of setting the stage from the previous caller in the last hour during Open Lines, he said that he moved into a new place. He was there about 2 months, and he said that he would have these experiences where it felt like the physical touch was there while he was, you know, in bed, and sometimes he'd wake up and articles of clothing would be gone, unexplained. So that kind of catching everyone else up here. So, Derek, you said you heard that, and it made you call in.
2: Yeah, and it's kind of been happening for a while now, probably the last couple of years. I've been just when I'm sleeping, I sleep in the same room as my sister, and we're living in an apartment. Like, it's an older apartment, so I think it might be haunted. It started out, I've just been seeing some weird things. I've been hearing some weird things. Sometimes the lights would flicker a little bit. But then it started moving up towards like when I was in bed, and I just recently I've been waking up and I've had some pain, and pardon my language, but it's been in like the rectal area, and it's been sore. And I just, after that Brent guy, he reached out, I just feel like it all made sense. And I'm like thinking now that I think my apartment's haunted and it might be a ghost that's been doing it.
1: All right. How long have you lived there?
2: I lived there for about probably most of my life, but it's just only started happening in the last couple of years.
1: Most of your life. Okay, so you said that you live with family. Is that right?
2: Yeah, me and my sister live together.
1: Okay, so what about your parents in that case? If you lived there most of your life, what's the story?

0: with your parents?
1: My parents, they moved out by now. Me and my sister took it over. We've since then put them in a home.
0: Oh, I see what you mean. Okay, so this was the family apartment, but then since you've taken it over. Okay. Has anyone else experienced anything inside of that apartment?
1: You know, my sister just calls me crazy and thinks that I'm just seeing stuff and saying stuff, and she don't believe me. And no, I try telling my buddies, but none of them believe me neither.
0: All right, so you just basically would feel this after waking up in the morning. You never woke up to any pains in progress?
1: Yeah, no, not in progress. It's just the morning after. And initially, I was thinking that maybe it was some sort of medical condition, but everything's 10-4 down there, so I don't really know what's going on, to be honest with you. They didn't find nothing down there.
0: Okay. When did this start? Like, how long ago?
1: So the rectal pain, that's been more recent. That's been in the last couple, probably the last month or so. But it's just I've been seeing weird stuff for the last couple of years.
0: Okay. Well, you know, just like Brent, who called in last hour, you can try to do the same thing. Kind of what Chris Fleming recommended. Just if you believe there's something in there and there's something crazy paranormal happening, just speak directly to it and tell it, get out of here. Get out. And I think that for whatever reason, that seems to clear out a lot of the problems. I don't know why it would be targeting you specifically for something like that, but give it a try, Derek, and maybe report back next time we have an open line, because I would be curious to see what happens. Thank you for your call. This is, and I'll just say this, and I'm just going to be honest with the listeners here. And when we do an open line, as a radio show host, as someone that has done a lot of live talk radio, sometimes your guard is always up and you're thinking to yourself, okay, is the person giving an honest account, or are they here in taking advantage of the open lines to pull your leg? I will say this, for the last couple of calls there, my radar has been on full blast in trying to, okay, let's listen here. We're going to give it a shot. And I'm not going to say either way when it comes to those calls what I believe is going on there, but I don't want people to be afraid to give genuine experiences on a show like this. So that's why if you're listening and you're thinking to yourself, oh, you know, you're snickering or something like that in the background, that's why I'm always very careful, because I'm going to take you for your word. We're going to get through this. We're going to talk about it. And if I get a hint that it's not genuine, then we'll just move on. I'm not getting a hint there. So sometimes strange things happen that you just can't explain. I just wanted to put that out there for our listeners here. How about we go to the wild card line, and Drew is in Eugene, Oregon. Drew, you're on Coast to Coast AM. Go ahead.
2: Hello, how are you doing?
0: Good.
2: Thank you for taking my call. How do I put this? I'm a prophet. Now, I've done a little bit of research, and, you know, you're a paranormal talk show. So I've done some research, and I believe I am a prophet. Now, the reason I say this is because round about the first part of February 2026, I sent an email to CBS, BBC, Yomiuri, which is an international cable, it's local to the Eugene area, CNN, AP News, things like that. I contacted them all, and I told them all that there was going to be a large-scale disaster. That was my heading, subject line, prediction, large-scale disaster. And I remember Nostradamus, and Nostradamus' predictions, how he would use quatrains. So I tried to be as eloquent as possible in my description of

0: I saw before I woke up from a dream.
1: Mm-hmm.
0: The email reads, on what day, I do not know. There is going to be a disaster where a building is going to collapse. Many women, many men, women, and children will be there. Many layers of this building will collapse.
1: Mm-hmm.
0: Buses and cars are smashed. Some survive and tell their story to cameras. Please do not dismiss this prediction.
1: Okay.
0: Now, that was on February 8th of 2026.
1: Okay. Yeah, we have seen some earthquakes, you know, in Mexico and such. There's been some pretty big ones. Is that what you think you're referring to?
0: Well, no, because sometime later, the United States of America attacked Iran.
1: Mm-hmm.
0: But there was one thing that I left out of my prediction. There was one thing that I didn't want to put in that prediction.
1: Mm-hmm.
0: Because it implicates a person.
1: Okay, probably best not to bring that up here. But did it become relevant after the fact? We'll just ask it that way.
0: Well, when we attacked the when we attacked Iran, and we, you know, it was a whole lot of explosions and a lot of damage, and a lot of buildings were impacted by, you know, these bombs and rockets and missiles. So that led me to believe that my prediction on February 8th was a prediction of the Iran war. Now, again,
1: Drew, you know, I think some of these can kind of the prediction you gave, it seems somewhat generic in a way where it could apply to a lot of different things. Do you have any future predictions? Maybe if you want to give those out, this is a way to air it. Do you have any, have you had any other future visions you want to share?
0: Recently, I don't want to, I'm trying, when I get my dreams, and I usually base my predictions off of my dreams, I get my dreams first. Then I process those dreams, and sometimes that takes just hours, sometimes minutes. Others, you know, we're talking weeks before I even understand the dream and any ramifications of the dream, to include but not limited to what could quite possibly happen on this earth, including other countries, but not just people in the United States of America.
1: Right. So I almost think you have to be a little bit more specific if people are going to, you know, look at those with any accuracy after the fact. And what was the last one you had that you may have had a little bit more details or pointed to something specific?
0: I would have to go back a couple of years in order to do that.
1: Mm-hmm.
0: Would that be possible with your time constraints?
1: No, well, we have to go to break, but you want to tell us, how about this? If you can tell me in 30 seconds, what prediction did you have that came true?
0: I invented, theoretically, a scientific principle that allows us to understand how things in the galaxy might work. That's a mathematical equation.
1: I see. Drew, thank you very much for the call. So Drew said, okay, he believes himself to be a prophet. It seems like the prediction, at least from what I'm gathering, may have been a little bit too generic for me to take that any further. But I'm glad you called in, Drew. Feel free to give us a call. It's open lines. We have some open lines for you as we make it through the nights on Coast to Coast AM. Email me, Ryan Recker at coasttocoastam.com.

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3: Take a pause.
4: Montana wildlife officials are asking people to break with the tradition this summer, huckleberry picking in the wild. The woman known as the Western Montana Wild Forager, River Shannon Aloya, says it's slim pickings.
5: These plants are severely damaged. We had continuous cold snaps in the spring.
4: Bears are big huckleberry fans, and since there are so few berries, bears and people wind up in the same spots trying to pick them. Jamie Junkle works for Montana's Fish, Wildlife, and Parks Department and says there have been lots of berry-picking bear encounters.
6: You know, the bears are trying to feed on the berries. The people are hiking and biking and living, you know, right in where the berries are. So, yeah, it's been an interesting year.
4: Grizzly bears especially can be downright pigs when it comes to huckleberries. They reportedly eat up to 200,000 a day in the summer. Take a pause. Jill Nato, Fox News.
7: I'm Lillian Wu with your Fox True Crime Minute. The Mushroom Murder case, one of the most high-profile ones in modern Australian history, returns to court. Defense attorneys fighting convictions against Erin Patterson, who was jailed for life last September after being found guilty of murdering her estranged husband's parents and aunt and trying to kill a fourth relative, deliberately poisoning them with death cap mushrooms in a beef Wellington meal. The defense citing a series of what they call major trial errors, such as housing jurors at one point in the same hotel as members of the prosecution. In the hearings, government prosecutors also appealing the sentence, calling it too lenient. It allows Patterson to apply for parole after serving at least 33 years. They argue the 51-year-old triple murderess should die behind bars. 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I'm Lillian Wu with your Fox True Crime Minute.
8: This is House Call for Health. Today we're talking about dengue fever, not because of a specific outbreak, but to highlight the risk. The Mayo Clinic describes it as an illness from mosquito bites, most often found in tropical and subtropical areas of the world, like the Caribbean, Latin and South America, Southeast Asia, and the Pacific Islands. And while it's more common in those areas, there are cases in Europe and the United States. With a mild case, you might get a fever and flu-like symptoms, including headache, muscle or joint pain, upset stomach, vomiting, swollen glands, and a rash, but a worse version called dengue hemorrhagic fever can cause a sudden drop in blood pressure, bleeding, and even death. You can get a vaccine for it. It's two shots a few months apart, but the World Health Organization says the vaccine alone won't lower the number of cases where it's most common, suggesting people also need to prevent mosquito bites and manage mosquito populations. For more health news, go to foxnewshealth.com. House Call for Health. I'm Lisa Brady, Fox News.
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1: I'm looking at some of the messages here coming in. One from Heather, who said, I lived in Lima for the past 4 years. The dude's theory regarding Alcatraz escapees sounds like the kind of noise you'd hear from Sydney, which is south of Wapakoneta, which is hilarious, if you know the area. I was down in, it's been a long time. There was a contestant from Sydney, was it Sydney, that was on So You Think You Can Dance. His name was Kent Boyd, and the family lived down there. So they would have watch parties, and we would drive down there for it. It was actually a lot of fun working in the media when you had a local contestant on a popular reality show like So You Think You Can Dance, even though that's a whole different world for me because listen, I'm pretty fly for a white guy, but I'm not a dancer. And being able to watch them as athletes perform, I got to see it close up. It was unbelievable how athletic those dancers are. So thank you for the call, Heather. Good to hear from you. By the way, if you are an emerging artist, the first Sunday of every month, George plays music selections from emerging artists. Go to coasttocoastam.com, fill out the submission form, give us permission to play it, and send that music over. We like to hear it, and we like to highlight some of the great creative minds that listen to the show that are musically talented like that, right at coasttocoastam.com. All right, we have another 20 minutes or so of open lines. 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Call in now. 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

0: I'm Ryan Recker. And if you want to email me, ryanrecker@coasttocoastam.com. Let's take some more of your calls. We have a little bit of time left in the show. It's open lines. So whatever you want to talk about, this would be the good time to call in. Let's go to the wild card line. And Aaron is in Fountain Valley, California. Aaron, you're on Coast to Coast AM. Go ahead.
1: Hey, Ryan, can you hear me?
0: I got you.
1: Well, I hope it's okay over there on the other side of Erie.
0: That's right.
1: You know, my question for you, my friend, is what about the earliest stories that scared you the most that you thought, okay, that couldn't be real, but that kind of creeps me out, and what do you tell your children?
0: Okay, thank you. Thank you for the call. Let me tell you, the thing that would creep me out the most were not ghost stories. It was unsolved mysteries. We would watch that as a family, and the theme song would come on. And you would watch these murders and the people that were out there hurting other people. And there was a lot of mystery in it. And they would show like a drawing of the suspect or a picture of the suspect. And it was dark outside, and I kept thinking, what if that person was watching this report through our window right now? I would get so scared watching unsolved mysteries. That is what got me. Thank you for the call. Let's go back to the wild card line, and Dorothy is in Alabama. Dorothy, you're on Coast to Coast AM. Go ahead.
2: Hi. It's all the paranormal stuff. I've always wondered, you know, stuff with psychics. If there's a really good one out there, you know, you'd think there would be one that would know where Nancy Guthrie is.
0: That's like the first thing anytime we have a psychic on the show, someone always calls in and says, where's Nancy Guthrie? And, I've asked that question because the case has been open for so long. And normally the answer you get is it doesn't work like that. You can't necessarily pinpoint it directly. Or, you know, sometimes you'll ask, okay, buried treasure. Where's the buried treasure? Or where's this or where that? And they say it's not like a road map with kind of like your GPS where it'll take you to a specific location. They say it doesn't really work like that. So I'm guessing that's not an answer you want to hear when you're trying to get answers from a psychic, right?
2: Yeah, I don't know. I've just always thought, you know, if they're like for real and they could, you know and hone in on something and really concentrate and think about it, if they're, you know, really good psychic, there should be one out there that would know things like, you know, help to find missing people.
0: Yeah. I don't know what the success rate of a psychic would need to be looked at as a highly successful one, meaning would you have to be right 25% of the time and give details that no one else would know 30% of the time? Is that a good success rate? That's a good question. I'm sure there may be some people listening here tonight that may have some sort of gift and they believe they have psychic ability that would be able to answer that question about Nancy Guthrie. So I just don't know. Thank you very much for the call, though. Let's go back to the wild card line, and Mike is in Fairbanks, Alaska. Mike, you're on Coast to Coast AM. Go ahead.
3: Hello, Ryan. Good evening. Thank you for taking my call, logging me in, buddy. Did you get that email or that footage of that UFO I took down in Sydney, Montana?
0: Right. I got your email, but I didn't get to watch the clip, the MP4 clip, but I did see your emails about it. So you took that video, you said?
3: Yes, I took that. I was actually filming the fireworks, visiting my family down in Sydney, Montana, which is far east, and noticed this red ball first. You see that footage. It takes off to the southwest at an incredible speed and disappears at the end. But the other one, the main footage, is a jellyfish-looking UFO that does some really weird stuff. But I have more clips. But anyway, check that out. Check that out, Ryan. That's
0: All right, how often have you captured something like that on video?
3: That's first time.
0: Is that that's a first and only? Have you maybe...
3: Oh, yeah, on a UFO. Oh, yeah, yeah, yeah. Well, I saw that one, the flying wing over Catalina disappear with two of my buddies. We watched it disappear right in front of our eyes. That thing was amazing, but... I didn't film that.

0: But
1: what about, so you did this in the continental United States. You live up in Alaska. You would think that would be prime area to witness things like this.
0: Oh, Alaska is. It's full of anomalies. I mean, it's incredible up here.
1: Have you ever witnessed anything there then?
0: Besides up on the mines, I mean, we have hundreds of encounters of Sasquatch up there. But as far as UFOs go, let me think. I know we have a pyramid. We found a pyramid. Our native adopted son, Ryan David, found a pyramid up there, and he showed it to me. And that's as far as I know. I know there's supposedly a pyramid under Mount McKinley. I wanted to give my condolences, Ryan, to the families of the crash victim up here. We had 8 more go down again on the West Coast. They're going to a Dew Line Defense Early Warning Site, I think. It's a military site. It was a military flight, charter flight. Cessna 446, which is one of the best planes ever made. And second attempt at landing, he didn't make it. So
1: that's
0: another
1: terrible
0: thing. Yeah. And those Dew Line sites, those radars, there's 2 of them. You can only shut down one at a time. We know a electrician out of there, out of Cornelius's backyard there. His name is Pete Peters. He was the head of the generators there. He'd fly in and shut one down and leave the other one going there. He was only one of 2 electricians allowed to do that on the Dew Line. And he just flew the West Coast. That's all they do is they maintain them radars. And they've got 2 of them going at all times. And when they maintenance one and then, you know, then the other. They never, ever have a radar that's down. But, I wanted to touch real quick on a few other things because I know you got some other callers. I want you to check out the footage they released of the drone that comes out of the parking structure after Charlie Kirk was shot. And I think, Ryan, that Charlie Kirk might have been shot by a DARPA smart bullet, that they have that technology 30 years ago. And then also, Ryan, I want you to look at the new Fat Photos satellite video of the B-52 crash at Edwards Air Force Base. Right when it crashes, just before that, it looks like 6 solar arrays flash, and then all of a sudden, the ground is like, it explodes with dust. It's either dust or black smoke. And at the same time, you see the B-52 explode with the dust coming off. And then if you look just before the explosion, look to the right of the footage. This, you got to go to B-52 crash Edwards Air Force Base and then go to Wikipedia, scroll down to accident. And that's where the new footage is. The satellite footage, I didn't know it existed, but it's pretty wild there. And also, I do have some good news. Ryan, incandescent bulbs are back. You can buy them.
1: I think I've seen those too.
0: I went online to buy 2 bulbs, Ryan. It was $1.95. I went, all right. I went to hit.
1: They last so much longer.
0: To buy it. I went to buy it. It was $16 shipping. I went, not this time.
1: Man. I know. Find an Ace Hardware or something. All right. Thank you very much for the call. I appreciate it. And that's the thing. I have the LED light bulbs in my home. In every single LED light bulb I purchase, they lie about how long they last. They all say, oh, this will last 8 years. Oh, this will last 10 years. They last a year at best. Every time I've bought one of them, they always die way too early. And the claims, you're long past the time to take them back. There's no way you can prove when you got them. I am not a fan of them. Theoretically, I like the idea that they use less electricity and you get the same amount of light out of them. That's fine. But man, they have a lot of broken promises on those packaging. Let's go to the first time caller line. And Edward is in Florida. Edward, you're on Coast to Coast AM. Go ahead.
2: Yeah, Ryan, thank you for taking my call this weekend. I was on your screen. We're moving up, I think, to the big one in Southern California. You know, we had Colombia, Venezuela, Peru. And I saw this fungal storm. There's like all this weird stuff happening. And here in Florida, we haven't had anything since those 2 big storms a couple years ago. It's this phenomenon. I don't know, maybe the end of time is coming up. They did predict that the end of time would come November 13th. I don't know if you saw that story.
1: Who did?
2: Yeah, somebody predicted it years ago. Or some, and I think in like in the

0: I mean, I think this year more than previous years, it's kind of heading, it's heading going from south to north. So,
1: Right. Well, when was
0: it
1: the
0: could be
1: last one?
0: Mexico,
1: Was
0: and it
1: it
0: could be California.
1: late 80s was the last big one in California? I'm trying to remember. Was it 92
0: Oh
1: maybe?
0: yeah, when they had the World Series, Al Michaels is doing the World Series game. Remember that? Yeah, that was
1: Sure,
0: 89.
1: that was
0: Yeah.
1: 89. That's right. And I know the building codes have definitely been improved. I know some of the buildings are more resilient to that. Here's part of the problem with this, Edward. Look what happened with the wildfires that went through on California, and they're still unable to rebuild on that land. And the codes and everything else that California, just so much burden that even if you had the means to rebuild immediately, it's just the permitting and all these other aspects of it make it nearly impossible to restart your life. Now imagine a wide-scale event on California. It would be so difficult for them to recover based on even the restrictions they have on rebuilding. I don't even want to imagine it, but we know it's going to happen at some point. Edward, thank you very much for the call. Let's go east of the Rockies. George is in Apollo, Pennsylvania. George, you're on Coast to Coast AM. Go ahead.
2: Card, I want you to change the page to the future. But tonight you'll not be the same after I tell you what I'm going to tell you.
1: Oh, good.
2: That
1: Let's hear
2: is,
1: it.
2: I am a scientist, a research, was in plastics, and you probably using some of the plastics that I caused to form. But big thing is the UAP. It's unidentified flying. Well, we built with a mechanical engineer, PhD, an actual UPA motor that works, that'll go to the moon in 4 minutes. Now,
1: 4 minutes.
2: 4 minutes will be a 42-inch drone-like construct that picks up 700 pounds. Now, this can be designed to any size. If I can design it, it can bind up to a truck, which could pick up a large amount of ground and add and also make it into other things. But with that information I gave you, I can get dirt from Illinois and take it to the moon and put it in a crater in 4 minutes, come back and get it. It wouldn't take me too long to terraform a crater on the moon with this concept, this UAP concept. It's true. You did it for proof of concept.
1: All right, hold on a second. I got to check this. So you said you can get it to the moon and back, meaning you can travel to the moon that fast, but you can actually stop, land, and drop off a payload and then make it back to Earth with this technology?
2: That is the page changer. That's new. But today the world changed because
1: How do you do that? You have to explain it. What's the science behind moving that quick and stopping?
2: because you are doing the other part of physics that isn't known, and we have to write it, and that is anti-gravity part of it, which is a gravity field. Actually, it's a transparent gravity field, and it's kick-started with electromagnetic, and it flips. In the new science, we would call the flip point of a magnetic field going into a gravity field. And then what happens, you have parallax. Parallax is where the material doesn't disappear, but the axial spin of the materials are in parallel, such that they are transparent, like a window pane. That is, you are in parallax with materials in parallax. You could put your hand through a piece of metal. Now, that's the new physics, and that's real. This is not fiction. And
1: So did you say you've invented an anti-gravity machine?
2: that's what I just said, and it works.
1: Okay. How have you tested it? What have you done to test it?
2: You build a 42-inch, put the magnetic material, the electronics correctly, and you get the results. And the results were we flew for 4.5 hours, picking up 700 pounds. That construct is better than any propeller rocket. There is nothing that can equal it. But it's
1: So
2: true.
1: where did you fly this thing? Where did you
2: Pittsburgh,
1: fly it?
2: Neville Island, company named Q.
1: Okay, so where did it go? Like
2: It
1: in
2: didn't
1: this
2: go
1: time,
2: anywhere. We
1: 4
2: tied it
1: minutes.
2: down when I now I.

0: mind behind it, but the engineering was a fellow by the name of Dr. Schultz. And I said, now, you be sure you fly it down because it'll fly away and you'll never see it again. And he did. And we, as he built it, I was in conversation with him. And it's a
1: so you're saying, okay, so part of what you're saying is you anchored this thing down and just kept it basically propelling in one direction for 4 minutes to kind of like a proof of concept.
0: Hours.
1: Oh, 4.5 hours.
0: Yeah.
1: Okay.
0: Think of it, holding up 700 pounds for 4.5 hours over Unity craft. Now, an over Unity craft is where you are using the dimensional energy of all space. Basically, this craft can go anywhere in the universe. And the energy just outside its perimeter.
1: What was the fuel that you used for that then?
0: The fuel is, the Durex Sea is what the Earth and the planets and everything goes in.
1: Yeah.
0: That energy is just like an ocean, and you extract it by using your electromagnetic effects that have been transferred into a gravity or a force field, a gravity field.
1: Wow, George, I got to say, that sounds real fascinating, but we're out of time. I would love to see something like that in action. If there's a YouTube video or something, maybe you can email me, RyanRecker@coasttocoastam.com. Well, that'll do it for me. So many different people to thank, including Michael Cosio, Adam Thompson, Donna Walker, Dan Galanti, Tom Danheiser, Sue Trikas, Gina Salvetti. We'll get Bill May, Sean Lottasewer, Lex Lonehood, my mentor, Phil Tower, the legends, George Norrie and Art Bell, who make it all possible, and you. I had a great night. I hope you did, too. I'll be back again tomorrow night. Take care. I'll check my emails, and we'll talk soon.

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2: North Dakota Republican Senator Kevin Cramer recently hosted a forum which discussed the Golden Dome project. He said some of the motivation for the project is based on the unpredictability of America's foes.
3: It requires rational players around the world, and we know not every one of them is rational. Some of them are eager to be irrational with a nuclear weapon.
2: Space Force General Michael Guetlein is in charge of the project.
4: Our adversaries have become very intent on holding the homeland at risk, and worse yet, very capable at doing that.
2: Which is why he said the American military has had to change its mindset.
4: Defending our territory on our own turf is really not in our realm of capability today.
2: He added recent tests have shown that Golden Dome could be ready in some form by the summer of 2028, and that the technology is not necessarily new and is simply being used in a different way. Kevin Uretsky, Fox News.
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8: Trump rallies. I'm Deborah Valentine, Fox News. President Donald Trump in South Carolina Friday night to rally for Republican Senator Darlene Graham ahead of Tuesday's runoff primary, in which Graham faces GOP Representative Ralph Norman after neither secured a majority vote in the primary.
9: Look at the rallies. Look at what we have today. You have thousands of people standing outside, can't get in. They're staying.

0: Standing outside, and we're not even really running, but we are running because we have to get Darlene and other people elected.
1: White House Press Secretary Caroline Leavitt joined President Trump on stage at the campaign event in Myrtle Beach, South Carolina, praising the president for his work from the Oval Office.
2: President Trump, you are the most consequential and historic president in the history of our great country. And it has been the honor of my life to serve as your White House Press Secretary, sir.
1: Leavitt announced she'll be leaving her role as White House Press Secretary, but that she'll return to MAGA Incorporated, Trump's super PAC. U.S.-Canada trade negotiations are suspended after talks broke off. President Trump's 50% tariffs on roughly $28 billion in Canadian goods took effect at midnight, with Canada promising retaliation. Fox's Marianne Rafferty.
3: President Donald Trump's import taxes will hit about 5% of what Canada ships to the United States every year. Now, that includes products that range from hockey sticks to tongue depressors. The countries sold each other $880 billion worth of goods and services last year. The tariffs were initially supposed to kick in at 12:01 a.m. Wednesday, but President Trump extended the deadline for 3 days to allow talks to continue, but the two countries still could not reach an agreement in time.
1: Canada's prime minister suspended trade negotiations, blaming unfair last-minute changes. 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
1: Another crucial child safety trial against Meta kicked off in an Oakland federal court this week. Fox's Kristen Goodwin has details.
16: A former Meta safety engineer calling features like Infinite Scroll inherently unsafe for teenagers, telling a jury in Oakland features intended to minimize risks like quiet mode are designed to fail because most people don't turn them on, saying it's like you have to turn on the airbag every time you get into the car. California, Colorado, Kentucky, and New Jersey are leading a group of 29 states accusing Meta of deliberately creating features that lead to mental health harms, including addiction, of hiding the risks, and of collecting minors' data without parental consent. Meta has repeatedly pushed back against the allegations and argues it has a strong record of protecting teens. Kristen Goodwin, Fox News.
1: States are seeking platform changes in a financial penalty that could total more than $1 trillion. The trial is set to last 6 to 8 weeks. A memorial event has been scheduled by Turning Point USA to honor the late Charlie Kirk at Utah Valley University for the anniversary of his assassination. Fox TV affiliate in Salt Lake City, Fox 13's Jeremy Toombs has the story.
17: Turning Point USA took to social media to announce an event called Freedom, Built to Last, saying it will allow people to gather to remember Kirk, honor his life, and reflect on the legacy of the conservative commentator. Glenn Beck and Frank Turek were named as being among those who will appear at this event. It's set to be held in the UCCU Center and will come a matter of days after the preliminary hearing for Kirk's alleged killer, Tyler Robinson, is set to conclude. Final arguments are planned for September 1st in Provo's 4th District Courthouse. In Orem, Jeremy Toms, Fox 13 News.
1: At least two people were killed overnight in Ukraine by Russian drone and missile strikes, authorities said. This comes a day after an attack on a shopping center in Ukraine killed at least 16 people. I'm Deborah Valentine. This is Fox News.
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0: from the Great Lakes. On the other side of Erie, I'm Ryan Recker, your host. Tonight's on Coast to Coast AM. Put the emails up if you want to send me a message during the show, Ryan Recker at coasttocoastam.com. I do like getting those, and I try to reply to emails during the break. On the show tonight, first half, Chris Fleming is a paranormal investigator, a researcher, and a medium. We're going to talk some ghosts with him. And then the second half is open lines. It is a Friday night, and I love open lines. So I'm looking forward to spending that time with you and whatever may be on your mind. Just came back from a nice trip West Michigan with the family as we get ready to send the kids back to school. When I was a kid, we always started school after Labor Day. It was a law in Michigan, but it seems like that law is pretty much gone, and there's so many waivers. I don't know if there's too many kids that start after Labor Day anymore. But I kept telling my kids, and I don't think they understood. We did this little trip with the family, and we thought we'll sneak one in before they go back to school. Kids, you better appreciate this. It's your last week of summer. And then it's back to the books, kids. Didn't seem to intimidate them. When I was younger, the mere thought of going back to school was enough to scare me straight. Not for these kids. They have fun at school. Good for them, I guess. There's a lot of things that have changed. I also realized that finding a hotel room for under $100 a night is unheard of anymore. When did that happen? When I was younger, if you spent more than $100 a night on a hotel room, it was a good hotel room. Now, if you spend anything less than $100 a night on a hotel room, you're just going to expect roaches on the walls, right? Like, I don't know if I've seen a deal at a hotel room under $100 in the past 5 years. So I kept trying to tell them, kids, you don't understand how expensive this is to go even on a little trip across Michigan at this point. But nonetheless, when they're back at school, I think the true vacation starts for my wife to get the kids out. If you want to email me, Ryan Recker at coasttocoastam.com. Many parents listening to me know exactly what I'm saying. Coming up after the great break, Chris Fleming will join us, paranormal investigator on Coast to Coast AM.
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2: 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I'm Ryan Recker. 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
3: Hey, Ryan. Thanks for having me on. I appreciate it.
2: Well, you've worked with a wide variety of people, and of course, you've had your own experiences. And at least for me as a parent, sometimes I wonder when the kids say they've seen something, how can I tell if they've actually seen something or it was a figment of their imagination? Because I know for you, you started experiencing this at a young age. Yeah. And sometimes, you know, when your kids say things, you don't necessarily believe them at first. You might, you know, okay, you probably watch something on TV before bed a little bit too late. But how can you tell when they experience something genuine in your take?
3: Well, first off, you know, children, when they're going through the psychological process, they're beginning to learn their identity. They don't lie about stuff. Sure, they can have an imagination with the toys they're playing and create this reality because they don't fully understand reality. But when they're scared, when they're traumatized, and when they're assisting that they are having a conversation with someone else, that's when you begin to question, okay, what's really going on? Who is this other personality that is coming into the room and that they're talking to? Because that's not normal for them to make that up. Mm-hmm. And I say this with all sincerity, is my mom told me when I was a kid, I had an imaginary friend named Chip, okay? And I'm telling you right now, as a 59-year-old man, Chip was freaking real. I remember Chip coming into, you know, like the doorbell would ring. I'd go to the door, he'd be at the door. He'd come in, he asked to come in, and he would come in. We would sit there and we'd play, we would talk. And I remember specifically, he took me out into the parking lot. And my mom would always say, you can't go past the parking lot. He says, don't worry, you're with me. You know, I said, well, my mom doesn't, just come with me. I want to introduce you to some people. So we go across the street, and this is when we lived in Salt Lake City. My dad was playing hockey for Salt Lake City. And we were in this apartment complex. There was a lot of other hockey players that lived in the apartment complex as well. So we go across the street, and this is the middle of the day, and they were, construction was doing something to where they had all these boards. So we go over to the boards, and all of a sudden he tells me to pick the boards up. So I pick the boards up, and we jump down into these tunnels. And next thing you know, there's all these other kids. There had to be like 8 to 10 other kids that were anywhere from the ages of maybe, you know, 7 years old to maybe 10. And they all look at him, and he says, hey, this is Chris. This is my friend Chris. And they look at each other. They look at Chip. They look at me, and they're like, you can see us? I go, yeah, of course I can see you. You know, I didn't understand at that age because they looked, you know, real to me. And we played this game, like hide and seek, and they would disappear in these tunnels. You know, we'd be on our crawling, and they disappear. Next thing you know, I'm like, how are they doing that? And all of a sudden, I heard some man yelling, and I looked up. The man called me over, and I said, I'm playing with these kids. So he says, show me. We walk over there, and they're all gone. And I was upset. I thought they ditched me. I thought they left me there. So I walked back to the apartment. So there was mysterious things that would happen, but I remember him, and I remember the last day when he told me, I have to go now. You know, I'm going into the light. And I said, okay. And somehow I knew it was perfectly okay. And I said, all right, Chip, I hope to see you again. He says, yeah, one day. And then he turns around, and he disappears, and he's gone. And that was it. And my mom tells me that not only did I communicate with Chip in Park Lane when we first bought our house in Hoffman Estates, Illinois, which I really don't remember Chip there. My biggest memories are of him when we were in Salt Lake City. Now, remember, that's 19.

0: 1971. So I was like 4 years old, 5 years old.
1: Wow. Okay. Going back to this, your mom knew all of this and was relaying
0: it. She still talks about it now. She's 84. Yeah. Yeah.
1: And you were telling your mom about this, and, you know, you're running across the parking lot and you're going through tunnels at a construction site. So your mom probably wasn't too thrilled about this. No. I'm guessing at the time. So when she goes back and she has the recollection of you telling these stories, is she angry about it? Is she no, weirded out about it? How does she feel about it?
0: Well, there's more history, though, is when we spent a lot of time in the house in Park Lane. We bought it at the end of 1970, and brand new construction. Okay, we're in a valley, and they had dug out and they built all these homes there. We start having things happen in the house. Shadows and figures would start coming through my bedroom walls, where the walls would disappear. I would see battlefields. I would see all these other things, soldiers with, you know, with their arms cut off, bleeding. Everything was terrifying. Now, you're 3 years old, 4 or 5 years old, and you're seeing this stuff. It becomes very traumatizing. So my parents are like, all right, that's it. We're getting rid of the wallpaper. So they got rid of the wallpaper. They replaced it with these lions and tigers. And I'm still having these visions, not with the soldiers, but now I'm having visions of these dark figures. So I would scream at night. My dad would come in. He says, you know, it's just nightmares. You're having nightmares. I said, no, Dad, these shadows are coming out of the wall. They're going around the bed, these little figures, and then they're disappearing. He says, you're just imagining it. So he goes back in his room. So I'm sitting there. I'm like, okay, maybe I'm just imagining. The next night, these things come out again. And I say something. I say, you're just my imagination. You're not real. Well, the shadow figure comes up to the edge of my bed, pulls on the sheets. I pull and it pulls back. So now I scream. My dad comes back into the hallway, turns on the light, and then I start sleeping in my parents' room because I was terrified to sleep alone when these shadows would start moving around in the corners and they would start coming out of the walls. Then that's when I started seeing the ghosts, and I would see the ghosts in my parents' room. So there was an evolution of various stages of seeing these ghosts. And then when I would see these things, my mom was a flight attendant for TWA at the time, so she'd be gone on these trips. And when she'd come back, I would tell her. And then it got to a point where I told her, I said, there was three ghosts at the edge of the bed. There was two male, one female. And I could tell by their silhouettes. I mean, it's not hard, right? But this time they were whispering. I could hear them whispering. And as the female shadow figure ghost turns and starts to glide away, and these things would always glide. They would glide across the room. And which I learned later in life, if investigating this and having other encounters, is they would just use their thoughts to glide. They realized they didn't have to walk anymore because they no longer have a physical body, so they could just move by thought. So it would glide across the room, and as I'm watching this, I'm like, can this like female ghost see me like I can see her? Now I'm thinking this in my head. All of a sudden, mm-hmm. She turns around and she waves at me. And I'm like, boy. You know, what do you do, right? I mean, my dad's asleep to the left. I'm sitting up looking at this thing. It's waving at me. So I nervously waved back like, hi, right? And it turned around and kept going. And I realized, okay, it wasn't negative. It didn't lunge at me. It wasn't like these other shadow things that I was seeing. So I told my mom. My mom's like, oh my God, that's ESP. I go, what's ESP, right? So my mom was a big book reader. She'd like read like a book a night, okay? So she'd go to the library all the time. Back then, of course, we didn't have internet and stuff. So we go to libraries. So we go to the library and we go through all the books of paranormal and ghosts. So I walk out of there with a stack of books about ESPs and ghosts and stuff like that. And I didn't really read them. I was just into the pictures, you know, as a little kid. But this was thought transference. And the fact was that at a young age, we're talking like 5 years old, I'm realizing that my thoughts, they're knowing what I'm thinking because she reacted to it. And there was other scenarios and situations where this happened. I didn't have to say anything, and they reacted to what I was thinking. And that they really, the negative ones, try to figure out your fears.
1: Oh, boy. See, I don't like any of this, mostly because the way you're describing this, especially at a young age, this would be more than I could handle at that age, one. But the way you're describing it is, this is just passing anyone by at any given moment. We just don't have the ability to detect it like some people like yourself can. So it almost seems like for a person like you, it would be maddening for me. I wouldn't be able to handle seeing all this stuff all the time.
0: Well, it's interesting you say that because as these things would happen, my dad would get upset. You know, I'd be waking, all right, come back in the room, you know. But the thing was, is I would see him all in my dad's room, right? So he would always tell me, son, just go to bed. You know, he'd say, ignore them and they'll go away, right? Yeah. But then other times he would say, oh, it's just your imagination. Don't pay attention to it. Pay attention to what? right? So I always noticed he kind

0: of contradicted himself in some of the things he was saying. And it wasn't until later in life when he was he had a stroke and a heart attack, and we were talking about this stuff in the hospital. And he says, yeah, I saw him too. And I said, yeah, so you saw the ghosts growing up. He says, no, they're not ghosts. I'm like, what do you mean they're not ghosts? He goes, son, they're just people. And I'm like, Dad, why didn't you say it? He says, why? He goes, why? Because I was worried about my next job, if I was going to get picked up playing hockey. I had stuff to do. They didn't bother me. They bothered you. You're the one that had the problem with them. And I'm like, oh, my God, Dad. I needed you to understand. Well, son, what about the time I pushed you towards the ghost and I told you, tell it you're not afraid of it? You know, I tried to teach you to not be afraid of these things, but I didn't have time to deal with them. I had to sleep. So it was like, it was weird how my dad just, you know, I realized he had this ability, but he never really talked about it or utilized. He just ignored it because his mother, okay, never liked to talk about this because I would go to Canada and stay with her. But her mother, my great grandma, Babci, okay, she was Polish. She had experiences in ghosts, but yet I couldn't talk to her because she didn't speak English. She only spoke French and Polish, you know, but my grandma would tell me, oh yeah, she has stories, but my grandma did not like me talking about the ghosts in her place in Quebec, in Montreal. So there was parents that would talk about it. Like my dad didn't like to talk about it. My grandma, but my mom, and this is what it gets interesting, because as I told you, there was the two ghosts and the female ghost. My mom's like, all right, that's it. We got to figure out why they're here. So my mom gets a Ouija board, right? Mm-hmm. And at the time, you know, I didn't know the negativity attached to Ouija boards, which happened later. But at the time, it was fascinating because my mom was serious about this because she had, you know, used the Ouija board when she was younger and she talked to spirits. My mom always had dreams that came true, just like her mom. Now, my mom didn't see ghosts, but she would sense stuff in the house, and she heard some of the ghosts in the house, the voices and stuff we would hear, and the screams and yells and the bangs and stuff and objects move, but she never saw an actual ghost. She would feel stuff. So Here my mom and I growing up, I'm 5 years old, 6, 7, 8, 9, you know, all the way into grade school, 8th grade, I'm doing the Ouija board. And as I'm doing the Ouija board, whether it's with my mom or my grade school friends that would come over, my sister, some of the neighborhood kids, and I would learn so much from them because I would see something, have an experience that night. I go to the Ouija board and ask questions. But that's when I started to learn. And Henry was one of the ghosts I saw. And I said, what was your name? He said, Henry. And I would talk to him a lot. Sometimes he would come through. Sometimes he wouldn't. And then one time someone pretended he was him. And then he would tell me, you have to be careful because there's other negative spirits that will pretend to be me. And they will ask if they can come in. You cannot let them in. You cannot. And unfortunately, I did. And that's when the house got infested.
1: Oh, boy. All right. When you say infested, you know, when I think about what you're experiencing here and how you're describing it, the frequency of how you're seeing these things, is this a nightly occurrence or is this something that just happened once in a while?
0: Well, that's a good question. I can't answer that because, you know, when you're a child, everything's kind of compressed. So when I'm going through grade school, you know, and I have big memories, like first grade, you know, I had this wild experience with some of these ghosts. The next day I go to school, I'm telling kids in the corner of the room and kids are like, you know, you're lying. And a little girl's like, no, I see ghosts too. And I'm going to tell the teacher, and I go ahead. So he tells the teacher, because I went to a Catholic school, you know, 8 years, St. Teresa in Palatine. Teacher pulls me out in the hallway, starts yelling at me. And, you know, back then, you know, they'd hit you with rulers and stuff and they could touch you. And yeah, they get you. All right. Let's just say that they get you. So she's shaking me in the hallway and I'm crying. She goes, stop lying. There's no such thing as ghosts. I go, I'm not lying. You know, my parents always taught me to be honest. And here I am trying to tell her and she's telling me I'm lying and I'm crying because why, you know, and I told my mom and my mom got really upset, had a teacher-parent conference. They said, oh, you know, your son's really, he's really artistic, and which I am, but he's like, you know, he's got an imagination and he's talking about that. My mom's like, no, we have stuff going on in our house, but that's none of your business, you know? So my mom would stick up for me, right? But she would tell me, don't go telling people this. They think we're crazy, right? But as a kid, you know, your mom's flying, your dad's working, you got sitters. We went through so many sitters that quit because of the stuff going on. One woman went back to Chicago. She says, you got the devil in your house because of the things that would happen that they would experience. So for me, it's like, all right, there's some good ghosts and now there's like bad ghosts starting to come through. And the bad ghosts, go ahead.
1: Do you think some of this has to do with where you lived, or is it just somehow you're a lightning rod to this sort of thing?
0: Well, as I look now, because of my past lives and things that I've gone through, there was a

0: I found out later in life there was a mission, and these things were coming through because I was not in those locations yet. And time is irrelevant to spirits and soldiers and stuff when they've died hundreds of thousands of years ago. But they know that you're going to be in a place, a specific place in time to assist them and communicate with them. But I was a child. I wasn't there yet until 2017, 2019 in the UK. Now, that's a whole nother story. But mm-hmm. the thing is that going to answer your question about the – I mean, this is brand new construction. So we didn't understand that. But my sister was friends with this girl named Ellen that lived down the street. They had a farm. Her parents owned all that land, and they sold off the land to be parceled for the homes. My sister went during a conversation with Ellen. Ellen had said that when they were building, that they found pottery and stuff from some tribe. Okay, so we're going to go into the Indian burial thing. I don't know. I can't say that, right? All we can say is that they found from, it could have been settlers. You don't know. Mm-hmm. But they found all this clay pottery in various areas, which means that there was some type of settlement there a long time ago. All right. Is mm-hmm. that related to what we're seeing? I personally don't think so. Because the stuff coming through, it was not relevant to that. It was all other spirits and ghosts from different time periods and different places that were not related to that particular location.
1: Right. Okay. So you have good spirits, you have bad spirits,
0: yeah.
1: ones
0: yeah.
1: that have ill intent. Can you tell by looking, or do you have to fish out their intentions and kind of get the feel that way?
0: Well, the key word you just said there is feel. It got to be a point where, of course, when I would see something, I'd be curious, you know, okay, is this going to be good or bad? And there were some that were just playful, and they knew, you know, they were passed away from the physical body, and that I could see them, like the one that was hovering, flying around the room. Now, this was different. It was not a black shadow person type silhouette person. This was like a glowing mist, but yet it wasn't really illuminated, but it stood out in the darkness where you could see it. Very similar, like the ectoplasm from Ghostbusters, mm-hmm. like a cigarette smoke, but it had a life to it, a consciousness to it. So it was flying around the room, going in and out of the walls. My dad gets up, goes down the hallway in the master bedroom to go to the bathroom. One comes out of the closet, turns into like almost like a fake figure person, like a scarecrow type figure, and is making fun of him behind his back, you know, like, haha, I'm behind you and you can't see me, and then shoots back in the closet. I start laughing because my dad didn't notice it. You know, I'm like, all right, it's messing with my dad. Until it comes out of the wall and starts hovering above me. Now I'm watching this vaporous mist, and all of a sudden it turns into a male face. And the male face, I could sense this, that it's looking at me going, hey, this kid can see me. So it smiles like an evil grin, shoots to the side of the bed, and fully manifests into an apparition. And it puts its arms like, look at me now. I've got a full body. So I'm terrified. So I jump out of the bed, go racing down the hallway, you know, into the bathroom, bump into my dad, and I'm holding him while he's trying to pee. And Dad's like, what are you doing? I said, Dad, there's a ghost right by my bed. He's like, oh my God, son, you got to stop. I go, no, I'm serious, Dad. So he starts pushing me down the hallway towards this thing. This thing lays in the bed, and my dad tells me to tell it, I'm not afraid of you. And I did. I said, my dad told me to tell you I'm not afraid of it. And the thing just like gave up. It flew away.
1: Wow. Okay. Well, you're creeping me out hearing some of these stories now. As an adult, I can't imagine what it was like as a child. By the way, people wanted to look you up online, ChristopherFleming.com. Is that the best website?
0: Yes, sir.
1: All right. I want to talk some more of these stories and maybe kind of get an idea of what you've learned over the years, some of your takeaways, some things that maybe we need to know about them, and I'll read some of your emails, too. If you want to email me some questions, feel free. Ryan Renker at coasttocoastam.com. But we will take some phone calls with Chris coming up in the next hour on Coast to Coast AM. Don't go anywhere.

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2: Nintendo stops fighting. As Sony and Microsoft fought over who had the most powerful hardware, Nintendo went in a completely different direction. In 2006, they released the Nintendo Wii. Instead of HD graphics, they focused on motion controls, and suddenly, grandparents were bowling in their living rooms. When the console released in 2007, Betty Farley was 75.
3: I just thought, I'm never going to be making the grade. I'm never going to be able to get a strike. They'll all be gutter balls.
2: And Mary Tarbone was 78.
4: We play every Monday and Thursday. And have a lot of fun doing it.
2: This pivot allowed the Wii to outsell both the Xbox 360 and the PlayStation 3. Nintendo stopped fighting the traditional console war, carving out their own unique market, which bolsters my theory that Nintendo thinks they're a toy company that makes games and not a games company that makes toys. Eamon Dignam, Fox News.
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7: So far, you've been sharing roads with self-driving taxis. Are you ready for big tractor trailers? California officials are granting permits to two companies now developing autonomous long-haul semis to test drive their very large tech on public roads. Both Aurora and Kodiak AI will still need to have human safety drivers at the wheel and can't be driving on roads with speed limits of 25 miles an hour or slower unless driving a direct route. Kodiak AI has already started testing their trucks in the Mountain View area near their company offices. But not everyone in California is happy about the arrangement. The Teamsters in California are suing the California DMV, saying it didn't follow the laws requiring study of economic impacts of self-driving trucks on public roadways. The Teamsters are historically the largest union representing truck drivers. With Fox on Tech, I'm Eben Brown, Fox News.
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1: Got an email from Dave in Las Vegas who said, your guest reminds me of the movie Drop Dead Fred. We had a ghost of my childhood home. Thank goodness he didn't follow us when

0: We moved after my grandmother died. My grandmother brought the ghost into the house after writing this lady who was a guest on a TV show. That's incredible. Kind regards, Dave in Las Vegas. Okay. Drop Dead Fred. It's been forever since I've seen that movie. I may have seen it once when it came out on VHS. I think the parents probably picked it up at the video store. We were never cool enough to go to Blockbuster. We always went to these third-party video store rental places. I don't know why, but we did. And we'd get things like Drop Dead Fred 2 years after it comes out on VHS, and it seemed like a new movie at the time. By the way, if you want to email me, just like Dave did, RyanRecker at coasttocoastam.com. Our guest is Chris Fleming, and he's a paranormal investigator, a researcher, and a medium. I want to talk to him more about some of these things. And since we talked about these ghosts showing up in his childhood, I want to get some more of his takeaways on this. Maybe some of the things they communicate. Is there some wisdom there? Perhaps there's some bits of information that have been transferred from the afterlife that we should know about. So we'll talk to him about that. By the way, the Paranormal Podcast Network you can find online at coasttocoastam.com. 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All right, we're going to continue with Chris Fleming coming up after the break. 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
0: And welcome back to Coast AM. I'm Ryan Recker. Thank you for the emails, and I see some of the questions coming in. I'll try to get to them. Chris Fleming is our guest. Chris, you're kind of freaking me out a little bit. Some of the things you're describing here, I'm almost glad in a way that I've never experienced it, and I don't want to, in a way, some of the things you're describing. I don't know how I would handle it. Maybe we can fast forward, because you were talking about what it was like as a kid. As an adult, do you have any messages, do you think, people from the afterlife or these ghosts or whatever they may be, whatever you think they may be, are trying to relay onto us? What are the messages or any wisdom do you think we can take away from this that we might be able to learn from it?
4: Well, there's so many, because every one of them is just like us. I mean, they've got a whole history, a past, a trauma, an emotion, a loved one, or an attachment.

0: But the one thing is that, you know, I know we're taught, I mean, I was raised Catholic and everything, and I believe in God, I believe in Jesus, I believe in all that. I've had experiences, that's a whole nother story. But the fact of the matter is that there are these voids, there are these places in between. It's not just heaven, hell. There are these places that spirits go that we don't fully understand that the Creator is playing a part, because the Creator experiences everything through us. What happens to a lot of these spirits is there's attachments. Some type of attachment keeps them here. Okay, it could be a trauma, it could be an emotion, it could be a location. But then also there's certain spirits that they've lost someone or they've had something happen and they didn't fulfill it within that life, yet they're given this quick mission, like a voice tells them, and they go help somebody. Like Harry, not Harry, but Henry is in the late 1800s in Boston. And he was an importer-exporter. And his wife and kids got some type of plague. They died. He was really upset. He was mad at God for that. He got sick. He died. He said, always remembers, he goes into this void and he hears this voice. And this voice said to listen for another voice calling for you. And all of a sudden he said, he heard my voice. And then, so here he is, that dies in the late 1800s. And he shows up at what was it, 1972, 1973 in my living room? And he was called upon because he was in this void, but there's no distance and anything between time and the spirit world. So he showed up to communicate with me. And because of him being a friendly ghost, so to speak, is I learned a lot from him, which prepared me for what came when the infestation came. Now, there's other ghosts that'll just try to, they don't care. They're jerks. They'll just try to, it's just like people. People play jokes on one another. Some people don't want to be bothered. They want to be annoyed. I mean, I've been to so many houses around the world investigating, and there's some ghosts like, just leave us alone. You know, like, what are you doing here? This is my house. And they don't realize that they've passed because they're still holding on to that. Now, perception is the biggest thing. You look at near-death experiences. I've had near-death, out-of-body experiences. I've studied those as well. Is that souls, when they leave the body, is they go wherever their thoughts are. Sometimes it's curiosity, or sometimes it's like they're afraid. I don't want to go. I want to be here. So it's that free will that still plays its part within your soul when you're no longer in the physical body. Now, there's some, they're tormented by their murder or their death or whatever it is. And even those that have done that, they're ashamed of it. So they retreat to the darkness, to this void. And they stay there because they're afraid to go anywhere else. But what happens is other negative spirits that are ancient, that are very intelligent, try to track them down or imprison them. So there's a lot of stuff in scripture that talks about this, and a lot in other cultures. I've had the, you know, thank be to God that I've had the opportunity to go to places all over the world to investigate this. You have ancient spirits in Jamaica and in Mexico, the Aleutian, the Dupis that I've come in contact with when we went investigated for weeks there. And these spirits can turn into animals. So if a ghost is standing there, it could change its form into a rat or into a bat. I've seen this happen, and it's like, it's mind-blowing. But when you think of quantum physics and particles moving with the law of observation, when you are a spirit and you're 100% consciousness, you're not restricted to a physical vessel that's in the three-dimensional, that is solid and has to deal with time and gravity. Your consciousness can manipulate its form. That's what a ghost is. A ghost is basically a representation of its former self. But when they've been around for a long period of time and they understand that this manifestation they're making is only on a past memory, and they start using other memories or other forms, they can turn into that. To see that in other ancient cultures that have been around for a long time is a very freaky thing, because it's not something that I grew up seeing them turn into animals. And here I am in other cultures, they're turning into animals. So it's just to understand that what we're really talking about is not ghosts. We're talking about consciousness. Consciousness existing outside of the body. We were at Waverly Hills, and I captured this amazing through using the spirit, the early spirit box, which was the Hack Shack box. Bill Chappell had, when I worked with him, he'd taken a box and radio. It's spinning around. I'm asking the ghost, I says, you know, do you know you're dead? And a woman says, I didn't die. And I've got it. It's clear as day. And it's amazing, because you know what? She's right. You don't die. Your consciousness, you know, even in scripture, it says there's the celestial body and the terrestrial body. You move into the celestial body, which is the spirit, the soul.
1: Let me bring up this one email that came up, and I think this is a good jumping off point. One person said, basically, what you're talking about are things that cannot be proven or disproven. So setting aside,

0: things like bits of audio that may have been captured. Maybe you have a recording, something that could be held in, you know, and listened to and debated. Because some people will hear those and they'll debate, okay, maybe you
1: There's a
0: heard
1: reason
0: that. It
1: why.
0: kind of
1: I can
0: sounds like,
1: explain that, yeah.
0: well, let me ask it in this way. How can, for someone who's never had an experience, how can you prove it to them in a way where it's evidence, where you can say, okay, I can now accept this?
1: Well, that's different. That's based on someone's awareness and their perception as well as their own personal beliefs. Because I've gone through that. I've had someone that is completely skeptical. All of a sudden, they have an experience like, oh my God, you're talking to them. No, you're really talking to them. And they're hearing the conversation. They become a believer. I had a father doing the psychic kids. He didn't believe in this stuff, right? And I'm trying to tell him, this is real. You know, I had to deal with this. My daddy tried to ignore it. You know, please just open yourself up to allow yourself to be perceptive to whatever's going on here. And he witnessed the one telephone book with the pages moving by itself and then a door open and close. And he said he was sitting there watching it, and he went over there and there's no draft, no wind. So he started having experiences as soon as he opened himself up to this, because it's all belief system, it's the free will. But then you have some people, they've had experiences. No matter how many times they've had experiences, there's a fear factor that is into play. There's an identity crisis into it, because now their whole identity was based on a certain religion or a certain belief, and they're not able to accept that. So it's hard for them. So it's best for them to ignore it or just try to debunk it in their own mind. So you're going to have people like that, and there's nothing wrong with it. But the other thing too is that what people need to understand, we talk about pareidolia and all this other stuff, but it goes way deeper than that. And I know this because when you talk about the human brain, you know, when you look at a QEEG, QEEG is what it does. It takes like a scan of the whole brain, looks at all the different frequencies. Neuroscientists know that our brains have thousands of different frequencies. So you could have 100 people in a room and everybody's on a different frequency. Okay? But you can have five people in a room, two people hear that sound, but the other three don't. Why? Because those two people have similar brain frequencies. So they're able to receive and recognize those frequencies when the other three aren't. Same thing comes into play with EVPs. Okay, certain people can hear certain tones and certain frequencies, why others can't. That's because their brain is functioning at a specific frequency in their body. Now, what we found is entities, especially negative entities, can learn to figure out what your brain frequency is. So what happens is, for example, I had a Navy SEAL. He was in Afghanistan, he was in Somalia, he came back, he had PTSD, but he's hearing these voices, these demonic voices telling him to do stuff. So I go to his house. All of a sudden, you asked earlier, how do you feel? I can tell when there's a negative entity. They had a really dark, dark feeling, a heavy heaviness. As soon as you walk in the room, I was a lifeguard for years, it feels like I'm walking through water, really thick water. I'm like, oh boy, there's something heavy here. And because emotions, negativity, hate, anger, contains heavy frequencies. So I know right now, okay, there is something negative. So I ask him, I said, you said you hear these voices. Yeah, what do you hear? He says, well, it tells me to go back to war because our guys are getting killed. I got to go back there because one of my Navy SEALs died and stuff like that. And I feel guilty, so I want to go back. I said, okay. So I take out my Sony digital recorder, witnessed in front of three other people. I said, the entity that's here, I can hear you. I sense you. But do you want to tell all of us what you've been telling him? I play it back, and it says, go to war. Everybody in the room freaks out except him. He just shakes his head. Yep, that's the voice. And everybody's like, how did you know? I said, because I'm 59 years old now, okay? I've been dealing with this since I was 3 years old. That's a lot of experience, no matter where I've gone in the world. So I know. You go through it so much, you become just conditioned, right? So for me, it's like I've used the tools that we have in the paranormal community and other things that have never really been in the paranormal community to try to measure these things. So now, if he's telling us he hears a voice, and he's hearing it right now, but we don't hear it, and then we play the recording, we play it back, and there it is, how do you refute that? That's telling us that the frequency that he's hearing, we're not, but the digital recorder is going to pick up the environmental frequency that's in that room. Digital recorders will tend to pick up more frequencies and white noise and background noise than we can hear. So when you play it back and you hear that direct response, and then you can even say, hey, what's my name? And it says your name. And, you know, how many fingers am I holding up? It says two. It says three. We call that direct response method, which William Rohl had termed years ago, is the direct response method. When you ask the entity or the spirit a specific question and it gives you a specific response, something I've been doing since I was a little kid in the 70s. So when I get that in front of someone that's hearing voices, then that shows they're actually hearing these voices. Now, we've been doing this for decades.

0: to bless the house. Does any of that work? Does that help maybe settle things down?
1: It helps with one factor: is the priest has to be a believer, has to be experienced in this stuff, and has to have the proper intent, because we've had some priests go and they don't believe in this and it doesn't do anything. We've had people that are not priests, such as myself, go in there, do these prayers, and then they're gone. I had a case in, it was in Naperville, it was probably about 7 years ago. I go there, I sense these entities, their daughter's seeing it, the husband doesn't believe. I got my recorder going, he's in the room with me, play it back, and there's the voices, he hears it and he's freaked out. He's now a believer. And his daughter's telling them stuff that I picked up, because I'm asking her questions, because I know what I'm feeling and seeing. Her daughter's saying, yeah, that's what I see. And she describes them. They're like, how did you know that? I said, because I went through this as a kid. I know they come out of the closet. I know what these things do. So in that investigation, one of the ghosts there says, you need a priest. That it was not going to leave because of me. And I said, okay. So I called Father Mike. Father Mike was in the demon house. He's a friend of mine. He's in Indiana. So he came with my friend Brad, and I think they brought Father Robert as well. They went to that house and blessed it. It was gone. Now, you might ask, why is this happening? Why is this happening? Well, next door is a funeral parlor.
0: Okay.
1: So there's spirits coming and going next door.
0: Sure. Well, what about, you know, I've talked to different people about this, and they say after death, there's a spirit guide that kind of helps guide you in a way to try to ease you into the afterlife.
1: Absolutely.
0: The way you're describing it, it's more of a void where you're just basically lost until you figure out what's happening here. So what are these people that are walking around aimlessly that really don't know what's going on? Were they not grabbed by a guide, or how does that work, you think?
1: I'm writing a book called The Void, and it's about the white room and the dark room. Okay, the dark room's not negative. It's basically where you have to look at your future and which path you're going to go down. What happens is there's free will. Okay, like I had a near-death experience in 2010. I stopped breathing after a car accident. Next thing you know, I'm standing right in front of this guide, and I'm looking at the guide, and I know where I'm at. I mean, I read the book by Betty Eady, you know, Danian Brinkley, spoke to him, you know, all these people. I studied near-death. I said, oh my God, I'm ready to go in. I said, all right, I'm not going back. And the guide says, well, he goes, you know, we kind of watch. I says, no. The rule of the universe, I'm telling the guide this, is free will. So if I don't want to go back, I don't have to go back. And he says, you know what? You're absolutely right. So right there, and there's a whole other story too, but the fact right there is that we have free will. Sometimes our time is up, sometimes it's not. So what happens is when the light comes, when angels come, when guides come, or even loved ones, they can turn themselves away and say, I don't want to go, or I'm going to stay here. I'll give you a case in point. March 25th of this year, I had my 12th bone marrow biopsy because I had leukemia. And I've been through it before. Well, I ended up, my brain oxygen dropped to 50%. I almost died. And as this was happening, they had me in an emergency room. They're trying to revive me and everything. And I'm there and I'm listening to them and I can see them. I'm like, I just want to go to sleep because I'm feeling myself shift out of my body. They're like, no, no, no, no. All of a sudden, a portal opens up. Now, this is just this past March 25th, Northwestern Hospital, downtown Chicago. I see a portal open up. There's my dad and some of my relatives. And my dad's like, son, if you want to go now, you can go. I start crying. I'm like, no, dad, I don't want to go. He says, are you sure? I said, yes. I said, I'm doing music right now. I'm doing this. I just beat cancer 2 years ago. Dad, why would I go after a bone marrow biopsy? And I'm crying. And the doctors and nurses like, who are you talking to? And I'm telling them, it's recorded. It's recorded in the doctor that I saw my dad. I saw the angels and I saw my loved ones. And I decided not to go. It's in two doctor's reports. Okay. My point of stating this is that they said, okay, they closed up and they left. I'm still here. So even in life, and you could look at other people that have had near death experiences or out of body, they talk to their guides or angels, loved ones, and they decided to come back. But there are certain people sometimes, well, no, it's over. Your body's not in the type of condition where you can come back. So there's the free will that can play when there's intent and purpose involved to come back into this life. But then also these ghosts and spirits can get stuck here because they choose their free will not to go. Now, what I've learned from guides, from angels, and all these years that I've done demonic, we've done deliverance and stuff with demons, where demons will sometimes hold these people here in negative entities, or there might be another ghost, you know, lying to these other spirits so they don't cross over, is they have free will. Now, the angels won't come and just take them because they have the free will. They're like, the time is not over for where people are getting judged and they have to go over, where everything's wiped out, starting clean.

0: right now, it's like you have these choices. So if you follow a life where you believe in this and that, and then your death comes, you know where you're going. But even if you don't, and you call out, you look at atheists that have called out for Jesus or whatever else, and all of a sudden an angel appears, whatever, and takes them over. That's the free will. The free will is so important. So the answer to your question is what is the intent and purpose of the spirit, and what is the free will, the use of the free will when you are in between in the afterlife?
1: I think there's going to be a lot of people with questions like that in the next hour. Are you ready to take some phone calls?
0: Absolutely.
1: All right, Chris Fleming is our guest. You can find him online, ChristopherFleming.com. One way to do it. If you want to email me your questions, I try to get to as many email questions as I can, but it's always better for you to call in, and we'll start to line those calls up as we get to the next hour. Ryan Recker at coasttocoastam.com is how you can send the email questions in. 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I'll see if I can get the question and comment in, but keep the emails coming. 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
1: Bullet points.
2: I'm Evan Brown. Convicted felons may soon be able to have their federal gun rights restored. The U.S. Justice Department now has a new website to allow for people who were once disallowed their Second Amendment rights due to felony conviction to apply to get them back. There is a process to do this. Restoration of Second Amendment rights will neither be guaranteed nor automatic, but the new federal rule does allow one to apply for review of their case, including the person's record, reputation, and circumstance. The process will, according to the DOJ, maintain strong presumptions against violent felons, registered sex offenders, or illegal aliens, and any federal relief granted would have no bearing over state law restrictions. That website is at justice.gov/FFRR. It has information on eligibility and application instructions. And those are your bullet points. I'm Evan Brown, Fox News.
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7: Trade wars flaring up. I'm Angelo Bavaro, Fox News. Canada is vowing retaliation against President Trump's new round of 50% tariffs after talks collapsed late Friday.
8: President Donald Trump's import taxes will hit about 5% of what Canada ships to the United States every year. Now, that includes products that range from hockey sticks to tongue depressors. The country sold each other $880 billion worth of goods and services last year. The tariffs were initially supposed to kick in at 12:01 a.m. Wednesday, but President Trump extended the deadline for 3 days to allow talks to continue, but the two countries still could not reach an agreement in time.
7: Fox's Marion Rafferty. Canadian Prime Minister Mark Carney is blaming unfair last-minute changes to Washington's proposed terms. He says Canada will match tariffs. President Trump hit the campaign trail to support South Carolina Senator Darlene Graham to have a full term. A special Republican primary runoff is set for Tuesday.
9: President Trump telling a crowd in Myrtle Beach, Senator Darlene Graham will fight for lower taxes, bigger paychecks, and the Second Amendment.
10: But as much as anybody in this Senate, and maybe more, Darlene will support our military.
9: The president saying she's already made an impact and earned respect in the Senate since being appointed to finish out her late brother, Senator Lindsey Graham's term.
11: You were one of his closest friends. I hope you know that. And you will forever be part of the Graham family for that.
9: Senator Graham thanking the president for his support. She faces challenger Representative Ralph Norman in Tuesday's GOP Senate primary runoff. Kristen Goodwin, Fox News.
7: The Supreme Court is allowing the White House to continue construction on that ballroom project for now. This as it considers the Trump administration's emergency request to intervene in lawsuits over that project. 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
1: Thanks for being with us, America. Here we go from the Big Face Studios. Speedy, Greg, and Adler here, and here are the box seats. Our special guests have settled in. They come from all over. And awkwardly, we'll make two of them play each other in a Burgess Ball battle coming up later. We also will meet those that would like to come to the big boy mic, if they're willing to get up here and say hello. So a couple of items that we will touch on. So starting the hour, Greg, you said you saw a high school football player wearing what you described as a sports bra.
2: That's exactly what it looked like.
1: And you said it was they were out there throwing the ball around shirtless, wearing what looked ball. Practicality, like a sports bra.
2: Or a bikini top.
1: Something like that. And so Speedy was talking about that he thinks some of them are wearing those under their pads.
3: And now, those soccer players, well, a lot of times if they'll take their jersey off, they're wearing them.
1: Now, that was a woman.
3: Well, no, those are men.
2: Look, I get that, and this is some GPS, probably some bill of goods somebody sold everybody.
1: Yeah, right.
2: That really ain't necessary.
1: Just like the person that sold everybody these ridiculous helmet covers.
2: But I can tell you this, if I was playing, that's a

0: Greg, you got to wear that bra. I would wear a shirt over it. Obviously, when you get your pads on, it's going to take care of itself. But before then, I'm not going out with a pair of shorts and a bra on.
1: Right.
2: Yeah, they're calling it a catapult GPS system.
0: That, and what's that?
2: That alerts the coach when someone's feeling fatigued.
0: Ah, my goodness.
2: Yeah, and it can get, okay. It can get all this information about what's going on. You're right, Greg, some genius
0: and
2: salesperson.
0: You also get to look like a chick out there playing ball.
2: Right.
0: Sports bra.
3: Oh, yeah. Wow. It is just a sports bra. Because they've got just bands where it's just like a band around your sternum, but this is a straight up
0: can we not
3: bra.
0: Just
1: that's
0: put,
1: it. That's it right
0: can
1: there.
0: We not just like put a real tight T-shirt with the same technology in it?
2: What? How about a cutoff T-shirt like we used to wear? This looks like a sports bra, and if you want to wear it for all the functionality, just keep it under your pads. Don't be out there running around with just that on.
3: That's and
2: it.
3: Here's Rick wearing a chest strap. Here we
2: Where
3: go.
2: Am
3: here's
2: I?
3: Rick wearing a chest strap. There you go.
2: That's me right there.
3: Yeah.
2: Put some safety glasses on. I'm walking up.
3: Right.
2: I just think that looks ridiculous. These young men. They just must not have grown up in the same world we did. If we if we walked out in Calhoun County with that on, onto the football field,
0: oh boy,
2: you would have been ridiculed so bad.
1: Yeah,
2: you could have never explained the catapult system. No. I mean, you would have never. People would have. I mean, because you know, everybody said, "Well, I mean,
0: I tell you this, it looks like a sports bra."
2: Well, and where was the person in the boardroom that says, "Hey"? Love all you really smart people and your GPS knowledge, and maybe we can sell coaches on this like we did the Q-tip helmets. But but I don't know if we want to – if, you know, teenage men and early 20-something-year-old men are going to want to be out there in a sports bra. We need to make it look different. Yeah. Well, where was that person?
0: I think we probably could have.
2: You know, if you
0: no, like I said, once we go shoulder pads and it's on under, nobody knows the difference.
1: Right. See, the key is I'm running around with no shirt on except that.
0: Yeah.
1: That looks weird.
2: If you want to wear it under your pads, fine. Or I don't know why we couldn't develop that in a cutoff T-shirt like we all used to wear.
1: Right.
2: But you know how the coach knew that you were getting fatigued when we played? When you got in the wrong huddle, things like that.
0: Yeah. No, he's obviously needs to get some water and sit down.
2: That's when they would come over and say, "Hey, let's walk over here a minute and have a minute. You're in the wrong huddle. You know, you just wandered off into the parking lot. Somebody go get him. I think he's fatigued."
0: Yeah.
2: He didn't get up and get back in the huddle. He's still on the ground. I think he's fatigued. You know, it's "Hey, he's over here harking. I think he's fatigued."
1: Yeah.
2: So
3: he doesn't know what day it is.
2: Correct.
3: I think he's concussed.
2: Right.
0: Yeah. Well, we probably should have handled that.
2: No, looking back, I'm not trying to say that we should go back to the way that we handled head injuries.
0: No.
2: Now, the fact that the way that it was handled explains the show a lot, you know, because you think, I bet those guys didn't go through the proper protocol when they had head injuries. You can tell just by being around.
1: Yeah.
2: And
1: it off.
2: The question and answers. For those and I love that at the time I didn't realize this, and I know some of this we've covered, but they had a term for it. I didn't know that was the same term for concussion. It was called getting your bell rung. That was the phrase.
1: Uh-huh.
2: Oh, you all right? You just got your bell rung. Okay, I didn't realize that meant hey you.
0: Yeah, we thought it was something a little bit less than concussion. You get your bell rung or you get a concussion. But I think it was the same thing.
2: Yeah. The entire team is coming at me in slow motion right now. Oh, you just got your bell rung.
0: Yeah.
2: Right.
0: Probably could have handled that better.
2: But if you could tell, and they would do the ammonia capsules, and they would do this, and then if you could get that you were at the game and you could get your name, you were back.
0: Again, not condoning that.
2: I'm not saying that was the way to go. But
0: at the time, that was what you would think our doctor or somebody would.
1: Where are we right now?
2: Right.
0: Yeah. Once you could tell how many fingers I had up. Yeah. All right, get back in there.
1: Yeah, follow me here. All right, you good?
0: Now, suddenly you're home. You don't remember the game.
2: Do you remember that?
0: Oh, yeah.
2: Yeah. I remember being in pregame, and then I remember sitting on a bench in the dressing room back at the stadium that wasn't ours because we were on the road. I'd already come all the way back on the bus and was back in the dressing room with a wet towel on my head. And when I heard, I think it was Dad, went through the dressing room. He goes, "What are you doing? You're just going to sit there with a towel on your head?" And I remember thinking, "Where am I?" And then everybody started telling me about the game. And I was like, and I played, and I think I played all right. And they said I had a few extra penalties, but that wasn't any big deal. But so I'm not saying doing that. But these ridiculous looking Q-tip helmets.

0: helmets. They look ridiculous. There's got to be a better way. Let's just keep developing the helmets. I like our protocol being better. Oh, yeah. And I don't want to see a bunch of guys out there running around in sports bras. I mean, I think we can accomplish the goals without that.
1: Yeah.
0: I understand the goal.
2: Yeah.
0: I'm not sure we need a lot of new ways to find out when someone's fatigued. I think the old ways work.
2: It tracks speed. I don't know.
0: It tracks everything going on. Let me tell you.
2: If it sees a decline, then it's going to go up and down, right?
0: Yeah. Yeah. Greg, since you were able to actually, you know, be dad yesterday, you know, at practice, at rehearsal, I'm now going to be dad.
2: Okay.
0: You can put on all the sports bras in the world. Okay, and you can get all the analytics. You can build the biggest tents you can build on the sideline, blocking the view of half the stadium.
2: Yeah.
0: You can put 8 TVs up in there. You can put iPads everywhere. You can stream this. You can huddle that. And at the end of the game, the team that blocks and tackles the best still going to win.
2: That's true. Not who has the most sports.
0: You can have all the information in the world, but if you can't execute it, it ain't going to matter.
1: Mm-hmm.
2: You're right.
0: If you don't do the basic things up in football well, you're still going to get beat. I don't care how much high-tech stuff you got. It's still going to come down to that.
2: Yeah, you're going to have to make a play.
0: Mm-hmm. Love you, Dad. All right, so
3: love you, Dad. That's so good.
0: And what I worry sometimes is we're so excited about our new sports bra and our new TV and our new streaming app. And we spend so much time looking at all this information we have that we didn't spend enough time saying, let's learn to tackle and block appropriately. You know? So I got a bunch of people that have bad form with a lot of information.
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0: this show really good? Or are the other shows really bad? The Rick Burgess Show.
1: There we go. There we go. Thanks for being with us, America. Burgess Ball Battle coming, meeting the folks in the Vox seats still to come. Oceana Cruises, let me tell you something. 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All of you that are cruising with Sherry and me, we are in for a treat coming up here at the end of September. And actually, I will spend my birthday with all of you out there that are going with us. But if you're not going with us, but you are still thinking about, but I like the way this sounds, why don't you just go book your own trip? This is luxury cruising. You know, we were looking at, Sherry and I finally got our room number, and we were trying to figure out what room we're going to be in and all that. And, man, we started looking at the rooms on this ship. My goodness, I mean, the entry-level room they have is bigger than some of the nicer ones on your other cruise lines. There's not, these cabins are fantastic, which, by the way, is not the norm on cruises, trust me. But this is all luxury. All your meals are included, the gratuities all included, Wi-Fi complimentary. They have some of the incredible destinations to take you all over the world at oceanacruises.com/bigvox. If you've never checked them out, do so. You can also find a link to them at rickburgessshow.com under sponsors and right there on the homepage. So somebody off Text Nation with a good point, but I do want to explain this before we get to the next thing. But Rick, you wore a tulip suit.
2: Yeah,
1: that is true. And that's right, Rick. That's a legitimate point. However,
2: you had a sports bra on under it.
1: How about this? However, no one could have got me in a tulip suit when I was playing high school and college football. Under no circumstances.
2: No. That's
3: no.
1: What you saw me in a tulip suit at 61 years old. I have nothing to prove anymore. Now I'm just being a good sport, helping out a client. But would I have put on a tulip suit playing ball in Calhoun County? As a teenager in my early 20s, and that's at zero, no.
2: That'd be
1: under
2: new.
1: No circumstance.
3: New.
1: Sure.
3: About new.
1: So, but as an older man, you know, you don't have anything to prove anymore. It's over. You know, no one expects anything of you anymore. So you put on tulip suits for fun, and you try to be a good sport.
3: Yeah.
1: But there's still some lines to draw, but apparently for me, the tulip suit is not it.
3: Yeah. Real quick, Rick, before we go to that, guys, I got a text
1: uh-oh.
3: From my wife.

0: wife.
1: Oh, oh boy.
2: Uh-oh, that's never
3: good. And the colors, you might notice the color's kind of gone from my face.
1: Oh, yes.
3: You know how our wives will, like, tell us things, and it's just...
1: Out of your mind.
2: Yeah.
1: Out of your mind.
3: So, my son, Ezra, starts school tomorrow.
1: Oh, boy.
3: And today is Meet the Teacher Day.
1: Oh, no.
3: My wife is handling that. Meet the Teacher. I'm sure she told me this, but I thought that... So, that's at 9. I thought she was going to drop Ezra off after she did that. So, 10 o'clock, after the show is over.
1: Mm-hmm.
3: I just got a text. All it says is on our way. So that means I'm a dumb brain. I might have to run out and get my son and bring him in here.
1: It's fine.
2: That's fine.
1: He's back.
2: But
3: how do I get everything so wrong?
2: Wow.
3: Always.
1: I can't speak to that because I do the same thing.
3: Okay, I'm not alone here. No. Okay. No. All right. Because. I have no recollection of this whatsoever.
2: When's meeting the teacher?
3: It's definitely today at 9, but I thought that he was going to be dropped off after, but I think it's...
4: She's bringing him here
3: so she can actually meet the teacher. Then she meets the teacher. And then, he doesn't meet the teacher.
4: Right. Because he'll be there tomorrow.
1: I know.
3: Because he'll be there tomorrow.
1: Right.
4: Are you playing it off like, okay.
3: I just gave it a thumbs up like I knew what was going on.
1: So you pretended like you didn't forget?
3: I just said thumbs up.
4: Yeah. That's smart.
1: Sure, sounds good.
3: She's on her way. So I think she's almost here.
4: Really?
3: Yes.
4: Well, go on then.
3: Let's go wide shot. Whenever it happens, you'll know I'll run out for whatever.
1: By the way, bonus for the Vox seats. Y'all are about to meet Ezra.
4: Yes. Make sure he has his...
1: He needs that scooter.
3: See, I didn't prep today.
1: He needs that scooter.
2: You got to have the scooter.
3: So I've got... I just went to the van to check. I've got... like a camping blanket,
4: okay,
3: and some paddles, and I have a couch right here, and I'm probably just gonna make him a fort. And I'll give him a flashlight.
4: That's fine.
3: And a blanket.
1: Greg, would you be willing to give him your back scratcher?
3: If anybody has any Tic Tacs in their purse, anybody, ma'am, do you have a Tic Tac in your purse? Okay, you know, hey, we're just going to survive.
4: I have a tarp in my truck.
3: You have a tarp? Perfect. We'll make a slip and slide.
4: I can cover the whole room.
3: Does anybody have any butter or oil? We'll make a slip and slide for this child.
1: Have you seen what's in the conference room?
4: What is it?
1: Little Debbie's.
3: Little Debbie's. Okay.
1: Illinois comes through.
3: I was just going to give him beaver nuggets for breakfast. I hope that's nutritional.
4: Oh.
3: You know, whatever. Healthy. Beaver. Yeah.
1: Oh, we got beaver nuggets, too. That's right.
3: Yeah.
1: And there's some little muffins in there, too. Okay. Who made the little muffins? Little pecan muffin kind of thing? Is that what it is, pecan? Good.
3: Ooh. Yeah. Mm-hmm. All right. He's in good shape.
1: Oh, we got all the sugar he can stand.
3: Oh, they're here. They're here.
4: Go ahead. All right,
1: Adler's now.
4: Play-by-play. He took a wide shot.
1: See, buddy.
4: He's running through the studio. There's his head.
1: Hey, pretend like you were expecting
4: it. Yeah. And then we're about to have little Ez in here.
1: I have forgotten things so much that I've actually asked my wife, okay, when you told me, did I look like I was listening?
4: Mm-hmm.
1: What kind of face did I make?
2: I'm like, you always thought that he would have been part of Meet the Teacher.
4: I don't know. At that age, probably not.
2: Nah. Oh, no, yeah.
1: Meet the Teacher is different.
4: Yeah.
1: By the way, I'm going to openly admit this about
4: Meet the Teacher. Here we go.
1: Hey, buddy.
5: Hey.
1: What's up, little man?
5: Yeah.
1: There he goes.
5: Yeah. I knew he was going to be
1: there. Of course you did.
5: Good to see you, son. Been waiting on you.
1: Yeah.
4: Ezra. There it is right there.
1: Hey, buddy.
4: He's not ready for that,
1: Ezra. He's not ready. You're pushing him.
4: Yeah.
1: Let him settle.
4: Daddy's working, Ezra. Daddy's working.
3: What did you say, buddy?
6: Daddy.
3: Yeah, you want the door closed?
4: Yeah.
1: We're a lot of people in here.
4: You know,
3: we screamed at you. We did. Yeah. We screamed at you.
1: We love you, buddy. We're just excited to see you. We were just excited. Yeah.
4: You know, last time we started a lot softer and we worked up.
1: We did.
4: We just started hollering.
1: Well, just because we...
2: And there's room.
1: I mean, we were expecting.
3: He's never been here when we have studio audience. So, you know.
4: He's probably hungry.
3: Yeah,
2: I remember Adler acted that way the first day we had the studio.
4: Yes. He closed himself off.
1: He did.
3: Can you have something to drink?
4: What does he want?
1: Yeah.
4: He can have anything he wants.
3: Yeah, you want some
5: cake?
3: You want some chocolate milk or something, buddy?
1: Me too.
4: Yeah, I'd like some. Adler,
1: how much do you have?
4: If you're making chocolate,
1: how much chocolate milk do you have?
3: I'm gonna have to go up and buy some at the store upstairs.
1: Hey,
3: I'm totally unprepared for this. Yeah, you can come, buddy.
4: Yeah.
3: And you want to ride the elevator?
5: Elevator.
3: We're going to jump when it stops, and we're going to fly through the air.
0: That's good.

0: Can we go now?
1: Okay. Yeah, almost. Sure. Almost. Hey, almost go now. We can almost go now.
0: Yeah, we can almost go now. Two minutes.
2: I'll get us to break if you need me to go.
0: Oh, no. He's okay. Fine. He's good.
1: Good to see you.
2: Yeah.
0: Say, it's good to be here, Rick.
1: You can say.
3: He's not ready.
1: Okay. He's not ready. We're pushing.
3: He's not ready. Yeah,
1: we didn't do this last time.
3: Yeah, give
1: we
3: him
1: let
3: an
1: him
3: hour.
1: Work at another tempo last time.
3: And he doesn't have his scooter.
1: And we've been looking forward to it. Yeah, been waiting all morning for it.
0: We knew you were coming today.
1: Everybody knew.
4: You know what I'm battling with Terry from time to time is that she'll bring up something in passing and then it'll happen. She's like, no, we talked about it. And I'm like, I don't know if just a conversation, like just we mentioned something in passing and then now it's law.
1: What kind of face did I make? Like I was talking, this person says it happens to him once a week. He thinks that wives hold that and they just use, I told you about this, even when they know they didn't.
4: Uh-huh. We talked about it.
1: Anybody want to admit that?
4: Like there's a box at the front door.
0: Why did we buy this?
4: Oh, we talked about doing the bathroom.
1: They learn it.
4: But I'm like, I don't know that we did. We said we might.
1: I think mothers teach daughters.
0: They'll say we talked about this when they didn't? That's a foul.
1: Some people are saying
0: because we can't know that. We don't know the truth of it.
1: I don't know this.
0: Yeah, okay.
1: Man. By the way, I will openly admit that there was a meet the parent night one time that I remembered and my wife didn't, and I let it ride.
5: You didn't mention it.
1: And we didn't go. And all of a sudden, we're sitting there, like, enjoying a movie and really relaxed. And she goes, oh, tonight was Meet the Parents. I went, doggone.
3: Darn it.
1: I was looking forward to it.
3: I think we missed it.
0: Why, God?
4: And the whole time.
1: I think we missed it.
4: Yeah.
1: Well.
6: Elevator.
7: Yeah, and then we'll go steal some snacks from that store.
0: Just kidding, buddy. Don't steal.
1: Yeah, we're not gonna steal.
0: We'll pay for it. We will. So always tell the truth, son. I love you. Always tell the
1: truth. Doesn't fall far from the tree.
0: Yeah, sure.
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13: I'm Lillian Wu with your Fox True Crime Minute. The Mushroom Murder case, one of the most high-profile ones in modern Australian history, returns to court. Defense attorneys fighting convictions against Aaron Patterson, who was jailed for life last September after being found guilty of murdering her estranged husband's parents and aunt and trying to kill a fourth relative, deliberately poisoning them with death cap mushrooms in a beef Wellington meal. The defense citing a series of what they call major trial errors, such as housing jurors at one point in the same hotel as members of the prosecution. In the hearings, government prosecutors also appealing the sentence, calling it too lenient. It allows Patterson to apply for parole after serving at least 33 years. They argue the 51-year-old triple murderess should die behind bars. 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I'm Lillian Wu with your Fox True Crime Minute.
14: 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Today we're talking about dengue fever, not because of a specific outbreak, but to highlight the risk. The Mayo Clinic describes it as an illness from mosquito bites, most often found in tropical and subtropical areas of the world, like the Caribbean, Latin and South America, Southeast Asia, and the Pacific Islands. And while it's more common in those areas, there are cases in Europe and the United States. With a mild case, you might get a fever and flu-like symptoms, including headache, muscle or joint pain, upset stomach, vomiting, swollen glands, and a rash, but a worse version called dengue hemorrhagic fever can cause a sudden drop in blood pressure, bleeding, and even death. You can get a vaccine for it. It's two shots a few months apart, but the World Health Organization says the vaccine alone won't lower the number of cases where it's most common, suggesting people also need to prevent mosquito bites and manage mosquito populations. For more health news, go to foxnewshealth.com. House Call for Health. I'm Lisa Brady, Fox News.
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16: North Dakota Republican Senator Kevin Cramer recently hosted a forum which discussed the Golden Dome project. He said some of the motivation for the project is based on the unpredictability of America's foes.
17: It requires rational players around the world.

0: And we know we don't, not every one of them is rational. Some of them are eager to be irrational with a nuclear weapon.
1: Space Force General Michael Guetlein is in charge of the project.
2: Our adversaries have become very intent on holding the homeland at risk, and worse yet, very capable at doing that.
1: Which is why he said the American military has had to change its mindset.
2: Defending our territory on our own turf is really not in our realm of capability today.
1: He added recent tests have shown that Golden Dome could be ready in some form by the summer of 2028, and that the technology is not necessarily new and is simply being used in a different way. Kevin Uretsky, Fox News.
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8: In a world that has gone nuts, they are here to, well, to point it out. The Rick Burgess Show.
9: Thank you for being with us, America. We got a lot to do. The box seats are here, so we are getting ready for a Burgess ball battle. Speedy's making sure the Nats are working correctly. Greg seems to be participating to some degree, and they're working on that. It looks like it's got them two-blocked a little bit there. So we got them ready to go there. Speedy, feel good about it?
10: Yep.
9: All right, here we go. So the Burgess Ball battle is about to ensue. Speedy has the wireless mic. He's headed over to the court. There are two people that have been randomly drawn from the box seats that will go head-to-head for a shot at the will of bundles, bits, and bucks. Speedy, who we got?
10: All right, the two that were drawn up first, Billy Kercheval.
9: All right, Billy!
11: Hey, Billy!
10: Come on, Billy!
11: Billy!
10: He'll be playing Phil Parrish.
9: Phil Parrish. Go, Phil.
10: Oh,
9: come on, Phil.
10: Here comes Phil.
9: I feel good.
10: Yeah. You know, Billy and I have been talking about hurt shoulders, so hopefully you can feel
12: cheap.
10: Okay.
12: I'm
10: okay.
12: On my left
10: shoulder. Okay, that's great.
12: All right. Okay.
10: All right, Billy, Phil. Phil, Billy. Oh, don't feel Bill. You know what I mean.
12: Okay.
10: Yeah. Oh, we're talking trash.
9: Trash.
10: All
9: right. Right there.
10: What are you, 6'4", 5'?
13: Six four.
10: Yeah, a guy 6'4" can talk trash.
12: Oh,
10: like
12: yeah,
10: that,
12: he can.
10: You know?
12: Wow.
10: He's just a normal sized guy.
12: No, yeah, right, right there.
10: I say you both have your own lane. Don't touch the basketballs till we tell you. Don't you dare. All right, we got 30 seconds. First 20, everything counts as two. The last 10, everything counts as three. Jump up there, Phil, and go. Here we go. Highest score wins at the end of 30 seconds. Oh, Phil. Oh, talking trash, Billy. Fills up. Well, it's 2-2 now.
12: It's two to two.
10: Okay, a little hard. It's still 2-2. Okay, now 4-4.
9: Billy,
10: it's 4-4.
9: Phil.
10: All right, fills up.
9: It's
10: 6-4.
9: Anybody's.
10: Now 6-6.
9: It's anybody.
10: It's 8-6, Phil.
9: Billy. It's anybody.
10: It's 8-6, Phil. It's 8-8. Now it's 8-8.
9: No,
10: last 10 seconds. Everything counts as three. Here we go. Everything counts as three. It's now 11, 14, 8. Billy.
9: It's 14-8 Billy. 4 seconds left. It's 14-8 Billy. 2 seconds left. It's 14-8 Billy. 14-8 Billy. Everybody, everybody hold your ball.
13: Billy.
9: There we go. Good job.
13: Billy won it. Boy, that was a good one.
9: Good job, Billy.
13: That was a good one, man.

0: was close. You were both equally bad. Not a lot of points, but 14-8, the final. And Billy wins it. So, Phil, you got to take the spin of shame. And feel a little winded. All right, so, Phil, you have to tell everybody. Now, listen to me, Billy. Whatever Phil's spin, you could take it. You can say, I think I'll take that. I want that. Or you can say, I don't want that. I want to spin for myself. So if that happens, whatever you spend on your spin is what you get. The other will be gone. All right. So, Phil, you tell the world it's will to me and give it a rip.
1: It's will to me.
0: All right, let's go. Give it a rip. All right, there goes Phil. Been a good sport.
2: Or it's not will to me.
0: It's not will to me. Is that what I said?
3: Yeah.
0: I know it. So there you're coming around. Look here. Come on. Yeah. All right, well, Billy, you could have me DJ a song for you, like the rockin' days when I was a hot rockin' DJ, or you could take your own spin.
4: I'll pick my own.
0: All right, and I was supposed to tell Phil to say it's not will to me, but you say it's will to me.
4: It's will to me.
0: Give it a rip, big fella. Now, there it is. Let's see what Billy can spin. Okay, so Billy, that's merch.
4: Yeah.
0: It's merch. You can get anything from the Rick Burgess Show store you want.
4: All right.
0: And,
4: not $500.
0: It's not $500. We have your size. Don't look down. Okay, so that's it. There's our winner. Billy wins it, and Phil fought hard. Let's meet the folks, Sandy and Lenny Nyman, making their way.
5: All right.
0: Here comes the Nymans.
6: Thank you.
0: Sandy and Lenny on the Big Boy Mic. All right. Welcome, guys. How you doing?
7: We're doing good. How are you?
0: So we were just talking. These two are going on the cruise with Sherry and me.
8: Oh, that's great.
9: How about that?
0: How about that? So tell them the tie-in, because you have a son, right?
7: Right. We have a son, Matthew. He's in Istanbul right now going to school.
0: Wow.
8: Wow.
0: So what is he studying there?
7: History.
0: Okay.
7: Working on his master's in history.
0: Okay, great. Wow. So in Istanbul, Turkey, so you told me we're going to go a few days early, visit with him, and then jump on the ship. Well, that's good. We're looking forward to that. So anything else? Comments, questions? I know you brought us something nice today.
10: I did. I did.
0: Thank you very much.
10: My husband said we should bring you a gift, and I'm quilt, so I'm a quilter. So I made y'all a little wall hanging quilt.
8: Oh,
11: yeah. He's unveiling it.
0: You know, I've been to the quilt museum.
10: 250th, because I can't say the semi.
8: Oh, wow.
0: Look at that. 1776.
8: Wow. It's like a painting.
0: Beauty. That's a beauty.
8: I want that tattoo on my back,
10: so
8: by the way.
10: You'll have to fight over it hang it up somewhere.
5: Put it in here.
10: Donate it, whatever you want.
5: That is
10: don't
5: nice.
10: Throw it away. Okay. I'll take it back if you don't
0: want it. No, I'm thinking right now of somewhere in the office or at Camp House.
5: Yes.
9: Oh, Camp House.
8: Mm-hmm. Yeah.
9: Camp House looks
8: nice.
0: Boy, it'd look good in one of the rooms.
9: Yeah, it would.
8: Shine bright like a diamond.
11: Okay. See, he said Nyman instead of Diamond.
10: There you go.
8: Is that how you say your name? Is that, did I say it right?
7: It is Nyman.
8: Oh, yeah. Nice. Yeah.
0: So
8: Nyman's joke worked.
0: Do y'all have any other shout-outs or questions or comments?
10: I'm just going to shout out to my mom, because she might be listening.
0: Hey, Mom.
10: Our other children probably aren't, but my mom might.
0: Okay.
10: Hi, Lois.
0: And where y'all from? Harvest.
10: Harvest. Yeah.
0: Harvest. All right. Well, thank you.
7: And we have two grandkids, Eleanor and Oliver.
0: Oh, wow. Great point, sir, Grandin.
11: All hung out, they'd be the smart couple friends.
0: They really
11: I
0: would.
11: Have a feeling.
0: They would.
11: Yeah.
0: I feel like on the cruise, I'll come to the conclusion again that I'm not smart enough to be their friend.
11: Yeah,
0: looking forward to it. Baby. Yeah. Thank you for that gift. That's beautiful.
11: It is.
0: Did I ever tell you I've been to the
9: Quilting Museum?
0: Quilting Museum.
11: Yep.
0: Yeah. Up next, here come the Kirkchival, Billy and Rachel. Billy.
9: Yeah, here they are.
0: Now, this is an interesting story that Billy and Rachel want to tell you, and it's Kirkchival.
12: Kirkchival.
0: Tell your story. Where are you from?
12: I'm from Mattoon, Illinois.
0: Ooh, Illinois.
12: We drove 8 hours down here. Well, traffic, 10 hours.
0: Yeah.
12: Yesterday was our 30th wedding anniversary. Why not come to the show?
9: Well, look at you.
8: That's awesome.
12: That's how much she loves me.
8: She does love you.
0: So this is the what anniversary?
12: 30 years.
9: 30.
0: So you took your 30th anniversary.
12: Yes.
0: Birmingham. You drove.
11: Look at her face.
0: To Birmingham.
9: Yeah, she goes, yes, we did.
0: To ultimately.

0: finally be on the show.
1: Yes.
0: And you got here, you said, on Sunday?
1: Sunday night.
0: Right. And the good news is we made it good and hot for you.
1: Oh, yeah.
0: And you guys have been spending time together here, and now here you are on the show.
1: Here on the show. Then we're going back up to Nashville and stay a couple nights.
0: Oh, yeah.
1: And then head back up home.
2: Well, good.
1: We come down here, and it's 95 degrees. Up home, yesterday was a high of 79.
0: Oh, no.
3: Sorry,
0: don't
3: even say
4: sorry
3: this.
4: About that.
1: This Sunday night, the low is going to be 55 degrees.
0: Oh, so in goodness. The state, where is this?
1: Center, just north right. of Effingham, south of Champaign. 2.5 hours south of Chicago.
0: Wow.
2: You said Effingham?
1: Yeah, north of Effingham.
2: Well, I just wanted to
1: say. It's called the Cross. That's an awesome city.
0: You know what's funny?
3: I've a lot of fun. Effingham, awesome.
0: I've actually called our city that before.
3: Birmingham, right?
1: Yeah, correct. Right. Effingham. Are they the Effinghams? So, we play the Effinghams tonight.
0: Right. So, over here. All right, so.
1: That umpire was Effingham. Okay, I'm sorry.
3: You didn't use it right. It's supposed to be a place in the sentence.
0: It's not a person. Okay. Yeah. It's a place. It's not someone
1: the
0: performing.
1: Effingham umps are terrible.
0: Well, you see, you're getting
3: there
0: the
3: is.
0: Show.
3: Yeah, there
0: you're
3: is. Getting the show.
0: You're getting the show.
1: I'm so sorry, Lenny. So, I mean, I'm sorry, Billy.
0: So you chose. You told and unfortunately not Speedy, but you told me that you found the show years ago, the Rick and Bubba show.
1: 13 years ago.
3: 13.
0: Yeah, Rick and Bubba out of Ramsey, right?
1: Ramsey, Illinois, your affiliate Ramsey.
3: Oh, yeah.
1: I listened to it on Friday because I was driving, and I get close to it. I get about 2 hours of the show every Friday. It was only on Fridays I pick it up. Well, about 8 years ago, we were sitting down talking all this new technology of podcasts. So first thing I do, I jump on there, and I'm like, oh, they got Rick and Bubba show.
0: Yeah.
1: And then so for the last 8 years, I've been listening to podcasts. I'm a day behind except for when I'm on vacation. I come back like Monday, I'll listen to the Friday show.
0: Okay.
1: Then go start my way back up. Tuesday, I'll jump into the Monday show.
0: Okay. And there you
1: work
0: go.
1: Work back up. Within 2 weeks, I'm caught back up to just being off by a day.
0: Yeah.
1: Well, that ain't bad. But it's funny because you guys are talking about something. I'm like, oh, that was yesterday. Can't say anything.
0: Well, yeah. And Rachel, do you begrudgingly tolerate this? Or are you?
5: I do.
0: Okay. That's
5: Ryan
0: honest.
5: Loves true crime, so he.
0: Yeah, okay.
1: Yeah.
0: Yeah.
1: So
0: okay.
1: If I like disappeared.
0: Oh,
2: what happened next?
0: Yeah. Right. Yeah. Well, you guys are making this special, and you brought some Little Debbie for everybody.
1: Yes, you guys a bunch had of a big it. Controversial about Little Debbie's just a couple weeks ago, so I brought almost every box of everyone they had.
6: I just ate a zebra cake.
0: Oh, thank you for that.
4: Did you really?
6: Yeah.
1: Well,
4: been in there yet.
0: Enjoy the rest of the show. Congratulations on winning.
1: Thank you.
0: And pick you out something nice, and we'll send it to you. And Rachel, thank you for being so gracious and letting him do this, and y'all letting this be part of y'all's special anniversary.
1: Yeah.
0: It may not be fond, but it will be memorable.
6: Yes.
0: So y'all enjoy the rest of the show. Yeah.
4: There you got some merchandise.
0: Did y'all have any shout-outs or anything? Did y'all have any shout-outs?
1: Just shout-out to our kids, Katie and Susan and Philip. And grandkids, I've got two of them, two of them, Ava and Scott.
0: Yeah.
1: So, yeah.
0: You got those right. The granddads are doing great today.
3: They're remembering names of grandkids.
4: What city do they live in?
3: Yeah, and shout out to the people of Effingham.
0: That's right. Yeah. So I think
4: that. All right, couple.
0: We come back.
6: Awesome.
0: We've got more to meet in the old box seats. They're all willing to come to the Big Boy Mike today. So we'll meet the rest of them. We come back. I'm telling you, it's a special day here, special group. Congratulations to Billy on winning the Burgess Ball Battle. We'll be right back. More of the show coming up right after this.
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16: Montana wildlife officials are asking people to break with the tradition this summer, huckleberry picking in the wild. The woman known as the Western Montana Wild Forager, River Shannon Aloya, says it's slim pickings.
17: These plants are severely damaged. We had continuous cold snaps in the spring.
16: Bears are big huckleberry fans, and since there are so few berries, bears and people wind up in the same spots trying to pick them. Jamie Chunkle works for Montana's Fish, Wildlife, and Parks Department and says there have been lots of berry-picking bear encounters.
18: You know, the bears are trying to feed on the berries. The people are hiking and biking and living, you know, right in where the berries are. So, yeah, it's been an interesting year.
16: Grizzly

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3: We're back. Thank you for being with us today, America. I'm meeting the Vox seats. Nancy and Phil Parrish, come on up, gang. Nancy and Phil making their way to the old big boy mic. Hey, Nancy.
4: Hello.
3: Hey, Phil.
5: Morning.
3: Didn't he play hard in the Burgess Ball Battle?
5: He was
3: proud of
5: it. He did.
3: He fought so hard. Where are you guys from?
4: We live
5: in Pelham.
3: Oh, well, see, and the guy's talking about this. Kept driving all the way from Illinois. Y'all
6: could have walked here.
3: Y'all just eased over here.
6: Yeah.
3: So, do you have any questions, comments, shout outs?
4: I want to do a shout out to our niece, Jessica Schifanella. It's her 20th birthday today.
3: Happy birthday.
4: We just wanted to say happy birthday,
3: happy
4: Jessica.
3: Happy birthday. Yeah.
4: We love you.
5: And she started nursing school yesterday.
4: Yes.
3: All right.
4: Oh,
3: well, that's big.
6: That's awesome.
4: Yes.
5: And I've got one thing, little advice for all the gentlemen that are listening. If you're mid to late 40s, please go get your PSA checked for prostate cancer.
3: Amen.
5: It's a thing that's near and dear to my heart. I just want to advise everybody to do that.
3: Yep.
6: Early detection, crucial.
3: That's right.
6: Crucial, crucial. And you made the delicious pecan. What are the little pecan muffins?
7: I still haven't been in there. I can't wait.
6: Thank you. So is that a little recipe you got?
4: From my mother-in-law.
3: Oh,
4: muffins.
6: Very, very good.
4: Thank you.
6: Thanks for bringing those.
4: You're welcome.
6: Well, you guys enjoyed the rest of the show, and we're honored you came all the way from Pelham and grinded over here.
4: That's right. Thank you.
3: And enjoy it.
4: Thank you. Let's
3: bring up Ross Edison. Ross Edison, here he comes. Okay. Hey, Ross. Come on up, Ross. It's just Edison?
8: Yes.
3: Not Edison?
6: I bet you get that a lot. Don't
9: all the time.
3: Yeah. Oh, Edison from Effingham, Illinois. Ross.
9: Alabama.
3: Welcome to the show. How are you, buddy?
9: Good. Very well.
3: Where are you from?
9: Originally from Dothan, but I live in Birmingham. I moved up here after college. Been listening to you since I was 6 years old.
3: Good night.
9: First time I've ever been in one of the studios, so glad to be here.
3: Thank you.
9: Really, really fun to be here.
3: And you brought goodies.
9: I did. I work for Milo's Tea, so I brought y'all some lemonade. We're celebrating Lemonade Month this month. So brought all the lemonades for y'all to enjoy on this blistering, warm week.
3: Yes. Everybody goes to Milo's. How about famous for the tea too? But I'd never had the lemonade before, and you brought
9: you got the strawberry.
3: You got a sugar free lemonade. Was that raspberry?
9: Raspberry lemonade, and then of course our regular lemonade. So all kinds of options.
3: Well, thanks for bringing that.
9: Yeah.
3: Really appreciate it.
9: Thank y'all very much for having me.
3: Yeah. Any shout outs or?
9: Yeah, shout out to my wife Casey, my little girls Harper and Addie. They should be at school right now. Yeah. And then also shout out to my teammates at Milo's. So we're celebrating our 80th birthday this year, Milo.
3: Oh, wow.
9: So,
3: thank you, man.
9: Big time for us.
3: Thank you for coming up and spending some time with us, and glad you got that shout into your family, which you almost forgot to remind you. So, you owe me more lemonade on that.
9: That's right. Thank you all very much.
3: Thank you, buddy. Thank you. All right, let's talk to Justin Mims.
10: Justin is in the hand.
3: Here comes Justin. I've got Justin, people brought a lot of things to us over the years,
6: and they've
3: brought some really cool things even today. But I don't even know what to say to what you brought here today. What in the world do you have there?
11: A couple of coyote skull mounts.
3: We have coyote skull mounts.
11: Okay.
3: Okay. Now you see the coyote peeking over there.
6: Yeah.
7: He is really checking them
3: right
7: out.
6: He actually still has his skin.
11: Yeah. Which, if I'm not mistaken, that was a Chilton County coyote too, right?
3: Probably.
7: Where was that?
12: No, that was down south, Monroeville.
7: Okay.
3: So
7: that was self defense there on that one.
3: Oh, yeah. So you work for Chilton County, the land of Gary.
10: Hey, tomorrow, look, Justin's gonna come up and he's bringing you something. You gonna like it. You gonna like it. He's gonna bring it up there to you tomorrow. You know, he's been doing. He's down there trying to see if we can't cut down on them coyotes eating all my turkeys and eating my little fawns.
3: But they will, buddy. They are predators.
11: They are vicious animals.
3: Yep. And
6: there's two less.
3: Yeah, there's two. There's their skulls right there in front of us.
11: Killed just a couple weeks ago.
3: Yeah. You know, nothing says welcome to the room like two.

0: skulls of coyotes.
1: Oh, yeah.
0: Side by side.
2: Right there.
0: Right there in front of the fireplace.
2: For those that can't see us, they're on plaques. And
3: it's really nice.
2: And what does it say there?
4: Well, I titled it Impaired Judgment. Just a little wordplay because it was a pair.
2: Okay.
4: And then y'all will get a kick out of this one. Below it, it says the first mistake was thinking they could have something.
3: That's fantastic. That is great.
4: They thought it was old rabbit in the field, and it just wound up being collar. So,
0: yeah, called them right in.
2: Yeah.
0: Well, thank y'all for helping with that. And just thank you for everything you do in the county. Those of us that either live there or have land there, you guys, knowing that you guys protect places, you do things like this to help with the population of these predators that really do put a huge impact on fawns and turkeys and everything else, people's pets.
4: More than what you realize. And actually, one of the guys I hunt with, that's what got him started. His wife in the city limits, her Pomeranian got.
1: Oh, there you
0: go. Oh, yeah.
2: Mm-hmm.
4: Got gone.
1: Yeah, right.
2: Right.
1: Yeah.
4: And we started helping farmers around, just hunting them at night. We've got, state-of-the-art thermals and all that. And then, of course, with the plaque, I'll give a shout-out to my cousins, John and Philip Deason, for helping me get it put together this past week.
2: Oh, that's well done.
4: And then the plaque, CNC trophy, and Clanton helped me.
0: Yeah.
4: That's awesome.
0: That's gonna look good in camp house.
2: Oh, yeah.
0: Mm-hmm. That's going to be camp
2: house. We're going to have camp house breakfast.
0: If I can successfully wrestle it away from Sherry.
1: I was going to say, she may try to put it right there on the fireplace.
0: She might want it right there by the fireplace. No, she's grateful because my wife don't like them. She does not like coyotes.
4: And they several people that just don't realize how much they just terrorize.
0: Yeah. Mm-hmm.
1: Yeah.
4: And I could say the night we killed these, there was two does in separate parts of the field with fawns.
0: Yep. Well, they know when their fawns drop, don't they?
4: They were there from the moment we got there calling, shooting, to the time we left, they were still in the field.
0: Yeah.
4: I didn't care.
0: I noticed, and you guys had kind of trained us to look for that. I wasn't seeing that many coyotes on camera, and I was feeling good about it until those fawns were born. But they know. And as soon as those fawns arrived, man, I started seeing them everywhere. So thank you for that.
3: Here's a coyote map of the United States. It's just the United States.
0: I look at
3: them. They are everywhere.
1: In Canada.
4: Yeah, it's not dark enough.
3: You're right.
0: Well, thank you. Any shout-outs beyond that?
4: I'll give a shout-out to my wife for putting up with my late night shenanigans with doing this. My child, Jackson, and then the men at Liberty Hill Baptist Church as well.
0: Thank you for all you do for us down there, man. Yeah, I really appreciate that. And thank you. That's going to look beautiful.
2: Yeah.
0: That's going to look good in camp house. Top of the hour, if you leave us, catch it on the archive today. If you got more, stick around.
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6: Destination South Carolina. I'm Pam Puso, Fox News. Ahead of Tuesday's runoff election, President Trump stumped in South Carolina for Republican U.S. Senate candidate Darlene Graham. She's facing GOP Representative Ralph Norman.
7: Look at the rallies. Look at what we have today. You have thousands of people standing outside, can't get in. They're standing outside, and we're not even really running. But we are running because we have to get Darlene and other people elected.
6: Joining the president on stage in Myrtle Beach, outgoing White House Press Secretary Caroline Leavitt.
8: President Trump, you are the most consequential and historic president in the history of our great country. And it has been the honor of my life to serve as your White House Press Secretary, sir.
6: Leavitt will continue playing a role within Mr. Trump's super PAC. Trade negotiations are broken between the U.S. and Canada. As a result, the U.S. imposed 50% tariffs on billions of dollars of Canadian goods.
9: President Donald Trump's import taxes will hit about 5% of what Canada ships to the United States every year. Now, that includes products that range from hockey sticks to tongue depressors. The countries sold each other $880 billion worth of goods and services last year. The tariffs were initially supposed to kick in at 12:01 a.m. Wednesday, but President Trump extended the deadline for 3 days to allow talks to continue. But the two countries still could not reach an agreement in time.
6: Fox's Marianne Rafferty, Canada is promising to retaliate. Foggy weather is being cited as a factor in a plane crash in Alaska. Eight people were killed yesterday after a small plane attempted to land twice at a remote military

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1: Hello, everyone. 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Thank you for joining me for the 52-episode podcast series, The Life of Jesus.
2: Neil McDonough portrays Jesus. 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
9: 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Are you ready for big tractor trailers? California officials are granting permits to two companies now developing autonomous long-haul semis to test drive their very large tech on public roads. Both Aurora and Kodiak AI will still need to have human safety drivers at the wheel and can't be driving on roads with speed limits of 25 miles an hour or slower unless driving a direct route. Kodiak AI has already started testing their trucks in the Mountain View area near their company offices. But not everyone in California is happy about the arrangement. The Teamsters in California are suing the California DMV, saying it didn't follow the laws requiring study of economic impacts of self-driving trucks on public roadways. The Teamsters are historically the largest union representing truck drivers. With Fox on Tech, I'm Eben Brown, Fox News.
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0: all in the mix as the Rick Burgess Show presses on. 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Politicians, aren't they fun?
1: Mm-hmm.
0: All the years that we've been working together, one of the things that's always, it just always delivers, is when politicians start putting out their commercials wanting to get you to vote for them.
1: We walk in the pasture and we're toting the gun.
0: And for some reason, we don't know why. We've studied this. We talked about it for years, doing what we do for a living.
1: Oh, look at here.
0: Why is it that politicians think that we're more likely to vote for them if they're connected to a farm in some way?
1: Oh, yeah.
2: Yeah.
1: All of them.
0: But somehow they've got to tie themselves to a farm.
1: Never see them like in a cul-de-sac in a neighborhood.
0: No. And I'd like to see one. Yeah. I'd like to see one if they're going to do the hunting thing. I would like to see one of them like in a ladder stand somewhere or a climber. Not just bird hunting all the time.
1: Yeah, that's where they go.
0: All they ever do is bird hunting.
1: You're right.
0: Yeah, let's do some other kind of hunting.
1: Mm-hmm. Yeah.
0: You know, and why is this?
1: Have them in a climbing stand.
0: Here's another thing I noticed. They never fish. Why not fish?
1: I know, fishing's
0: fish would be a cool political.
1: Would be.
0: But what? Why?
3: If you want to relate to the people, get stuck in traffic. Like right. being like
1: and be talking
3: rush hour traffic, frustrated.
1: Mm. Yeah.
0: Here would be a good one. You have your taxes due and throw it down on the table and scream like we do. How in the world can they take so much of my money and do so little with mm-hmm. it? Yeah. And you go, hey, I can relate, and I'm going to do something about that.
1: Mm-hmm.
0: You know, go to the grocery store and look at the total food bill and be furious.
1: Mm-hmm. Yes.
0: We don't need you at the farm.
1: Yeah.
0: I don't know why somebody goes, you know, I wasn't going to vote for that guy. I wasn't going to vote for him until I saw him on that farm. Well, everybody's giving Ben Butler some problems. He's running for Congress.
1: Oh, Ben.
0: His commercial has gone viral because he's standing next to a tractor that most people think he couldn't possibly fit in.
1: You're not ready.
0: Greg, please.
1: You're not ready.
0: Greg, this is right up your alley, buddy.
1: That's an old tractor right there.
4: Here we go. Classic. Here's Ben Butler. I queued to the end of the video because I wanted y'all to be surprised by the beginning.
0: Okay.
1: Greg!
5: On our farm, we take care of our equipment.
1: Good.
5: We repair it.
0: Good gosh.
5: We maintain it. And when it no longer works, we put it out to pasture.
1: Okay.
6: Y'all.
7: Congress must pass term limits now.
3: So he's tucking.
6: Guys. Do you realize
1: all that
6: friction happening?
1: Wow.
0: Oh, boy.
8: Guys,
6: that's 1,000-pound sisters.
0: Oh, boy.
8: Yeah.
0: Boy,
8: y'all probably said this, and I'm sorry. What state is this?
0: I have no idea.
8: I don't even know.
6: You reckon
8: honestly.
6: He's a little chap?
0: You think he can get in that tractor? He acts like he's shutting the door like he just got out of it.
6: Yeah, he can't get
0: he
6: in.
0: He can't fit in that tractor.
8: That's a big old John Deere there. He probably could.
0: He can't get in that tractor?
8: He might could.
0: Did you see the cab?
8: Yeah, it'd be tough.
0: Have you seen him?
4: It's Florida.
6: There's a lot going. Look right there.
0: You think he can get up in there?
6: He's got ready to shoot the video. Okay. Oh, that's what you're wearing.
3: He's going to have to turn sideways.
4: Guys, he can't get up that ladder.
6: That'd be tough.
4: Once
6: he gets in the cab, he'll be okay, but getting to the cab is going to be tough.
5: On our farm,
0: I'm out of breath already.
5: We maintain it.
1: Car wash job.
5: It no longer works. We put it out to pasture.
6: What you reckon that?
0: Who was that?
6: What you reckon that?
0: Who was that to breathe heavy?
5: We take care of our equipment. We repair it. We maintain it. And when it no longer works, we put it out the pasture.
6: All right. You think he can't rip one?
7: Congress must pass term limits now.
0: That cab probably. Greg in a horrible case of Dickie Doo.
6: Poster child for
3: him. Oh, yeah.
6: I was thinking it. I didn't know.
3: Look like you set in water.
6: It's like he wrestled. Greg,
4: oh my gosh. He looks like a couch. A couch man. Beanbag man.
0: Somebody said at least he had enough sense not to put a poor horse in his video.
6: They were going to use old horses, but they couldn't.
0: They weren't available. They said they wanted all horses to come to sign up to be considered.

0: Nobody came.
1: Oh,
2: y'all.
0: All right. Look, I'm sorry. He made the commercial.
2: Yeah.
0: By the way, those of you that are wondering what Joe from Joe the Car Wash looked like, you just saw it.
2: You just saw it.
3: Hey, let me tell you something, what I got to say about term limits. Down at the farm, when an old tractor is down, we put it out the base.
2: So, that voice on that bike.
0: Yeah, it fits perfect. Yeah.
3: Mm-hmm. Let me tell you, we need to tell Congress it's time to shut her down.
2: Mm-hmm. Oh, could we do this just for me? And I'm sorry for radio. Could you bring the volume down, but play the video, and then you'd be called?
0: Okay, all right, done. Okay. All right, yeah, are we ready?
2: I just don't want audio.
3: We got something we say here at the farm. When a tractor is no longer able to run, we put it out to pasture. It's time for us to have term limits.
4: That's what I needed.
0: Don't you know they had a giant chair waiting on him at the end of that water?
2: Oh, yeah.
0: Let me catch my breath.
2: Bless him.
0: Oh, goodness.
1: And I may wash my back with a rag on a stick.
0: Okay.
1: But that doesn't mean I won't be a good congressman.
0: You're terrible. That's awful. Oh, that's terrible. That's awful.
2: How much cornstarch you think he gave?
5: Oh, my gosh. It looks like LeBron James coming out on the court.
0: Oh, yeah.
1: You know it.
0: Hey guys, good. That ain't nice.
5: But hey, he's a Republican.
0: God, and love him.
5: DeSantis has appointed him to something earlier in his career.
0: Let me tell you who appointed him to nothing. RFK Jr.
5: Right.
0: Yeah. That's so good. RFK Jr.
4: I can't believe what I'm seeing.
6: What in the world y'all telling me to do?
3: What is that? RFK. This is me.
6: Quit calling.
0: Oh my god.
2: You know he loves the meat.
6: Stop soft drinks.
0: Oh.
3: Woo.
0: That's
2: Bobby, nice right guy. There.
5: Super salt of the earth.
0: Super nice. I'd probably vote for him.
5: Oh yeah.
0: I'd probably vote
5: for him. Hey, salt in the earth, salt of the earth, and salt in his veins. You know what I'm saying, guys?
2: Right, guys?
5: Yeah.
2: Right, guys?
5: So many medications are keeping that man alive every moment of his life.
0: We'll be right back.
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1: Yep, there's great deals on tickets at all four box offices. So if you've been like waiting, didn't think you could go, hey, those ticket prices were a little large for me. They've come down at just about every box office. So check those, and a lot of them doing buy one, get ones. There's specials going on. We're giving you RBS 20 for 20% off. So there's never been a better time to grab the seats that remain and pick the weekend that you want to go. And we are really, really looking forward to spending some time with all of you. So we mentioned it earlier in the program, you know, about this guy fighting. We had the White Sox and the Cubs fighting each other.
2: Oh, yeah.
1: And cocaine was there. I thought cocaine kind of had its heyday in the 80s.
3: Yeah. It's back, baby.
1: Cocaine is back.
2: Is it?
1: Apparently.
2: That vinyl.
1: So,
2: you're right, Speedy.
1: The vinyl records came back. And so they're now calling Penn State Cocaine College.
2: What?
1: 14 people face charges related to alleged cocaine ring at Penn State's fraternities. Cocaine trafficking, a full-blown operation involving students associated with two of Penn State's fraternities. Fox News has a story on it. This seems like something out of the 80s.
2: Yeah,
1: you know, so
4: maybe at the University of Miami, at least.
1: Well, yeah. Oh, and there you go. All right, there. Here we go.
5: More than a dozen current and former Penn State frat brothers are accused of running a cocaine trafficking ring. Prosecutors say cocaine was cut and packaged at two off-campus frat houses.

0: with some pledges forced to help as part of an alleged indoctrination. These two former fraternity brothers are accused of being the ringleaders behind the scheme, which allegedly happened between 2023 and 2024. Investigators also tracing the supply of that cocaine to New York and Philadelphia. The university says it's horrified by the allegations and has placed Delta Upsilon on interim suspension, but says Sigma Chi is not a recognized organization and operates outside its oversight.
1: Really? What does that mean? With some independent fraternity?
2: Maybe he's off campus and not part of it, okay. I guess.
3: One guy looked like he was 50.
4: He did.
5: That is, okay, so the two ringleader frat bros that they showed here, where is that picture? Okay, Thomas Robinson here.
3: Yeah, yeah.
5: That's his attorney dad, Paul Robinson. And his dad, evidently, as the circle was getting tighter, people were, all the investigations, evidently the lawyer dad, put evidence, in a safe, even some drugs in a safe. And so just that act alone has the dad lawyer involved in it, too.
4: Ooh.
1: You know what? That's a
3: Aiden and Bedden.
1: That's got to be a strange father-son relationship.
2: Boy, does
1: you know,
2: it.
1: Some of my greatest memories is when my dad and I were running a cocaine ring.
3: And he was hiding evidence from
1: he was hiding evidence from the officials. So a cocaine operation.
3: Look, take down Joe Paterno's statue. Look what happens.
2: They had him a little something on campus, didn't they?
3: They had a little business.
1: Yeah. I mean,
2: local, too.
1: I mean, when did fraternities, when you think of fraternities, I'm not saying it's great things. You think of keg parties. You think of alcohol, surely.
3: You do.
1: Maybe a little ganja. You know what I mean? The devil's
3: little
1: lettuce.
3: Doobage.
1: A little doobage. Cocaine?
3: Yeah.
1: I mean, it's... I thought everybody had come to the conclusion cocaine bad. And you're I know once one problem is gone, another problem presents itself. Right. I got that. I didn't... There's a resurgence. I'm hearing more and more of cocaine, which is not a good thing. Eric
3: Clapton.
1: You don't
3: Clapton, like us. She don't like.
1: Even Eric Clapton changed the lyrics of his song.
5: Well, plus, all of it has fentanyl in it. You see all these accidental overdoses. People are just wanting to keep the party going, and then next thing you know, you got fentanyl in it, and you're dead.
3: Yes.
2: Yeah. Mm-hmm.
3: Happening a lot.
2: Somebody with a go and explains the Penn State whiteout games.
3: That's a good one.
2: Yeah.
5: That is.
3: They will have a whiteout.
1: Right.
2: Boy, they will.
3: Who's coach?
2: Great
3: there?
2: Atmosphere.
3: Who's coach there now?
1: Yeah, who's the coach?
2: Did they get him from?
3: They fired Franklin.
2: Hold on.
5: Campbell. The head coach of the Nittany Lions is Matt Campbell.
2: Yeah, but he came from. Come on.
5: He departed. James Franklin.
3: Yeah, Franklin.
5: James Franklin.
3: He's at Virginia Tech.
1: Correct.
5: He was from Texas. Ohio State.
3: Oh, was he a coordinator? I guess
5: he was a former head coach at Ohio State and the University of Toledo.
1: He wasn't a head coach at Ohio State. No way.
5: That's just what.
1: Yeah.
5: 2016 to 2025 is what Google says.
1: Well, maybe I'm wrong. I don't think so, though. Maybe he was just a coordinator there.
5: Okay.
1: But anyway, all of you, the whiteout jokes, of course, And now it means something completely different. And here's somebody else saying, I know people that have currently been in fraternities at other colleges, and they said the cocaine is rampant now.
2: Yeah. The head coach,
1: That's all fraternities need was just one other thing that would.
2: Yeah.
1: Make that situation
3: dicey. Keg just wouldn't do it, right?
1: No.
2: He'd been at Iowa State for so long, since 2016 as the head coach, and then went to Penn State.
5: Isn't that what I said?
1: No, you said Ohio State.
5: Oh, okay. I just read it wrong.
1: Oh, it's Iowa State. Okay.
3: Yeah, okay.
5: I just read it wrong.
1: Yep. Now we're with you.
3: I remember now.
1: Now we're with you.
5: Sorry about that.
1: Now
5: I just read that word wrong.
3: It's all right.
5: Brock Purdy. And I was born in Iowa. I should be able to read the word Iowa.
1: Here he goes.
3: You were born in Texas.
5: No. Raised in Texas, brother.
2: And what city were you raised in?
5: I was raised in San Antonio, Texas.
2: Mm-hmm. Okay, there we go.
3: And you came here and took the world by storm.
5: That's right, Greg. Thank you, buddy.
1: Come on. I was born in a barnyard raised in a cave.
3: Remember that, Rob? Born in pneumonia. Go on, finish it.
1: No,
5: I don't know that one. Finish it.
1: It's fine.
3: Right. Okay. Segment.
1: Golly, I forgot about
2: right.
1: that.
2: Right.
1: By the way. Then what was the other one? I can't remember what it was. It was born in a barnyard, raised in a log, feet like an alligator, face like a hog. Something like that.
3: Yeah, I forgot about that. I got a few of them.
1: Right now. Greg, we will not.
5: Oh, trucking.
1: Okay, just stop.
5: I found it.
1: Just stop.
2: I did see here later in the article.

0: It says Hunter Biden was quoted saying, "I don't see the big deal."
1: Right. Yeah, well, what's everybody's mad?
2: Someone also said Theo Vaughn just enrolled at Penn State. Yeah. All right, Theo's working on it. Working on it. He'll backslide. Bears are out of control.
1: They are.
0: Bears, and I know Chicago Bears.
3: I know, Speedy, you got some audio.
1: Raised by a bear.
0: Oh, yeah, this one?
3: Yeah,
0: okay, yeah.
3: Bears are out of control. Look, folks, now this is in Kentucky, but I'm telling you, we got bears everywhere now.
0: We do.
3: Bama bears are just everywhere.
0: So we have a bear in Kentucky. It broke into a lady's home and ate leftover KFC she had on the table.
3: You can't leave food out. I mean, why does anybody leave food out?
1: Especially KFC.
0: I mean, you would think in your house,
3: rodents?
0: You're okay with it.
3: Well, no, you don't want to leave food out. You talking about ants? You talking about rodents? You ever woke up and somebody left food out and ants everywhere?
0: There was an open door, and
3: sorry, I was so close to home.
0: He got in there and got on her KFC. This is, but her the audio, her accent and everything is pretty good. Here she is, a homeowner.
4: My sister started calling me at like 5 a.m, and I answered the call, and she was like, "Bro, there's a bear, and it just walked out of your house, it came down your steps. It came and looked at me dead in the eyes on my side of the yard." She said she actually heard the table shatter from inside her house, and she thought that it was a car wreck outside. I'm a little sad over my KFC. Definitely don't leave your leftover KFC on the kitchen table, and make sure your door is shut very well.
0: Yeah, the door shut very well.
3: Did she not know she was going to be on?
0: The door shut very well.
1: Did she not know she was going to be on television?
0: Yeah, maybe she has a little bit of wet head.
1: I mean,
5: my sister said she heard the table crash.
3: I said, dude.
0: She said, "Good night."
3: Why would a woman say to another woman, dude?
1: Was it dude?
3: Was it bro?
1: I think it was bro.
3: Why would a woman say to another woman, bro?
5: That's hey, just
3: bro.
5: Slang, you know?
3: I want to ask you another thing that I've noticed that foul mouth women say too that doesn't make any sense.
1: Foul mouth women?
3: Yeah, I'll tell you in the break.
0: Okay. Well, her house is.
1: Like a foul mouth woman.
0: For those of you who couldn't see it was a wreck. Her kitchen was a mess.
1: Where'd this happen?
0: Kentucky.
1: Yeah.
0: Mm-hmm.
5: Bro. Right in Kentucky.
3: And she said, bro.
5: She said, "Bro, you ain't going to believe
1: it. They broke your table."
0: But, yeah, the bears. Wow.
3: But, look, if you're done with your KFC, okay, it's real simple. Put it in the fridge. Bring it out the next day. If you want to heat it up or eat it cold.
1: Them old bears can smell.
3: You don't leave food out on the table. That's open food.
0: How far away you think that bear smelled that KFC?
1: Oh, they smell like 2 miles.
6: Hey, y'all remember when I was renting that cabin with Aaron, and right at midnight we saw the doorknob move?
3: Yes. Yeah.
6: The more I've been watching videos of bears go to doors, I'm starting to think it was a bear, not a serial killer.
3: I think you're right.
6: Because they'll go right for the handle.
3: I think you're right.
0: Yeah.
3: There's just a guy in a costume going, "Oh, let me off." Unstrained.
6: Or that. It could have been that, which is even worse.
3: Coming up next.
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0: Tournament MVP Jaime Cyber Ramos dropped 53 kills in the final match.
1: Magnus Carlsen the winner. What a game.
0: On the digital board, chess grandmaster Magnus Carlsen dominated the bracket to take the top spot.
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0: Over in Rocket League.
3: Three separate EWCs on three different teams. But once again,
0: Team Falcon swept Space Station Gaming 4-0 to claim their first EWC title. Rounding out the weekend, Turkey's S2G Esports outlasted the lobby to conquer the PUBG Mobile Championship. Eamon Dignam, Fox News.
4: Bullet points.
5: I'm Eben Brown. Convicted felons may soon be able to have their federal gun rights restored. The U.S. Justice Department now has a new website to allow for people who were once disallowed their Second Amendment rights due to felony conviction to apply to get them back. There is a process to do this. Restoration of Second Amendment rights will neither be guaranteed nor automatic, but the new federal rule does allow one to apply for review of their case, including the person's record, reputation, and circumstance. The process will, according to the DOJ, maintain strong presumptions against violent felons, registered sex offenders, or illegal aliens, and any federal relief granted would have no bearing over state law restrictions. That website is at justice.gov/FFRR. It has information on eligibility and application instructions. And those are your bullet points. I'm Eben Brown, Fox News.
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13: 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Same people that gave us Field of Greens, which I take every day and love. RickBurgessShow.com under sponsors as well. To the people we go, and you know, let's get to

0: do it. Rick Burgess Show, unscreened phone calls. You're on. Go ahead.
1: Hey, good morning, guys. It's Dex.
0: Hey, what's up, man?
1: Hey, not much. Yeah, Adler, man, the other day when you posted that the show's video picture on YouTube, when I saw that, man, I lost it, dude. I saw that you had Speedy as a black guy. And I was so weak, man. It's crazy, dude.
0: He looked good, didn't he? I mean,
1: what? Yeah. I mean, he knew who it was. I was like,
0: look, Speedy would be a handsome black man.
2: Think,
0: he would.
2: Yeah, they put a picture up there.
0: Yeah, and, you know. And,
2: I forget what it was. I remember.
0: You know, the archives where he puts an AI picture of us. One of them, he'd made you black in it. And I mean, you'd be handsome as a black man.
3: Thank you.
4: See, we were talking about Elvis, you know, and all that. So for the thumbnail, all I said to Grok was put these guys in Elvis outfits, and this is the picture that came out. So I can't control that.
3: That's not true.
4: I can't control that.
0: That's not true.
2: That's not on you, Adam.
3: Golly.
2: That is not on you.
4: That's so good.
3: I would look kind of.
0: Yeah, you look good. How about that? You look good. That gold works. Still got chain.
5: Come on.
0: Rick Burgess Show, unscreened phone calls. Go ahead.
6: Hey, man, I just going to let y'all know today is tomato sandwich day at work.
0: Okay. All right. Well, good, man.
3: Tomato sandwich, Greg. How much to eat one?
0: Not a fan. I don't like them. Not a fan.
3: $20 would you eat one?
2: 50.
0: Our mother loves them. My wife loves them.
2: My wife loves them.
0: A lot of people love them.
2: I just can't. I've tried it. I don't like tomatoes. Don't like them.
3: What about grilled cheese with tomato soup? Dip it in there.
2: Yeah. I don't want anything to do with tomato soup.
4: Split pea.
0: I'd rather have chili.
4: Don't sleep on split pea soup and a grilled cheese sandwich. I know y'all don't like split pea soup, but I'm just telling the other people.
0: You know why? You know why? We don't live in London.
3: Take those words back. Put them back in your mouth.
4: It's good.
0: You gonna have tea today too in the noon? Some hot tea?
4: Perhaps. Tomato, which is a little bit of salt on it. That I would probably eat that over a tomato sandwich.
2: I want you to.
4: And that's that.
0: Mm-hmm. Rick Burgess Show.
2: Click on it. Yeah.
0: Unscreened phone calls. Go ahead.
7: Hey, fellas, y'all remember a couple of weeks ago that guy that was suing Taco Bell because of the diarrhea thing going around or whatever?
3: Correct. Yeah, yeah.
7: Uh-huh. Yeah, he was back on TV, and it's an older guy.
3: Really?
7: He's like over 40. Here's my point. Don't you assume some responsibility if you're over 40, near 50, and you eat Taco Bell 3 times within 6 days? Ain't it kind of on you?
0: It is on you. Those results should be expected. And you're old enough, to your point, to know better. Rick Burgess Show, unscreened phone calls, go.
8: Do your job. You have one of the best shows and logos in radio. I'm proud of you guys, and I want you all to be proud of yourselves. I'm from Kansas. My family knows who you are, and that's not common in Kansas. I get up every morning at 5 a.m. to watch your show, not for the love of YouTube, but for the love of you guys. So let's get out there and get after it. Okay?
0: Well, wow. Thank you very much.
3: That's good. That's better than the strength coach.
0: Wow.
2: That was recording.
0: What a motivator. Thank you very much,
3: Kansas.
0: Thank
3: you, Paul.
0: It's a way to check in Heartland. It's a way to get the family involved. Thank you.
2: That's very nice.
0: What a motivating call.
3: Yeah. Here we go. Let's go.
2: Speedy was black.
3: No, Paul knows me.
4: Okay.
0: Rick Burgess Show, unscreened phone calls. Go ahead.
9: Good morning, guys. How y'all doing?
0: Good.
3: Not so much, Greg.
9: Good. Hey, Rick, I need you to continue this year with your public service of announcing when Beth Mullins is going to be broadcasting the game. That is very important, and I think you're earning crowns in heaven for that.
0: Oh, yeah. You know, last year, if I'm not mistaken, last year we had done our job. I don't think she called one men's college football game.
3: I'm not sure.
0: I don't think she did.
3: Was it the Cowboys playing the Falcons? I can't remember. Who. Just recently, there was a female on the NFL broadcast. It wasn't Beth, though.
0: What if we ended up with Beth Owens on play-by-play and Tony Romo doing color?
3: Ooh.
2: Or Sergio Dipp.
0: Greg, don't bring him back.
2: Wow.
0: Well, we're here tonight, Troy. We got a great game coming up tonight. We got to pick up a lot of yards. Let me tell you something, Beth. Let me tell you, they're going to bring pressure off the weak side, Beth. Watch out, Beth.
3: You know.
0: By the way, what happened?
2: Is it going to call Tony?
3: They kind of put him on leave.
0: Is Tony out?
3: Is it J.J. Watts that's taking his place?
0: Is Tony out because of the DUI?
4: I think JJ,
3: for what right now, and JJ Watt hadn't been on the play. He hadn't done that.
0: Okay.
3: And they're just throwing him in.
0: Wow. Rick Burgess Show, unscreened phone calls. Go ahead.
3: I believe I got that right.
10: Hello, honkies.
0: Hey, buddy.
2: I wasn't ready for that.
0: I know.
5: Hey, Adler will agree with me on this one, but we

0: there's a handful of SEC referees that we need to send to that blind soccer league. Poor Eagle.
1: That's funny. That's funny.
2: Sure why right Adam's in on it, but yeah. Rick Burgess Show, unscreened phone calls. Times last year. Go ahead.
3: Good morning, boys. This is Shane, your favorite Calhoun County native living in Virginia.
2: Shane, Calhoun County in Virginia now.
3: Thank you for that. That's beautiful. I've been following the saga of Greg Stalker, and I know it's kind of joking about it, but we all know if you've been in radio, you've all had stalkers. I had a show enough one time, because I once was a hot rocking DJ back in the 90s.
2: Oh, walk us on.
3: Yeah. But, as a matter of fact, I learned my skills at 92J, like a couple of you guys.
2: Sure.
3: But I was there when Speedy was there, often would run into him in the hallways. I continually had to remind him that I don't smoke because he was always trying to bum a cigarette.
4: Okay.
1: Did you ever attend at the playhouse?
3: But anyway, back in the 90s, I was doing a morning show in Louisville, Mississippi.
2: Ooh. Not trying to brag.
3: Shout out to David.
2: Not trying to brag.
5: David from Louisville.
2: Sure.
4: Yeah, got a car.
2: That's just what happened.
3: But I had this woman who would call me. She sounded like she was in her 80s. And she would call me every day. One morning, she called and said, I saw you in the Piggly Wiggly buying ground chuck last night.
2: Uh-oh.
3: Now, let me tell you, that's very specific. I mean, if she would have said, you know, normally you would say ground beef or hamburger meat. She knew it was ground chuck because that's what I like. So let me tell you, if you're not a Second Amendment person, if you get a call like that, you're going to join the gun club really quick.
2: Yeah, that's why that is specific. Wow. Good to hear from you. Rick Burgess Show, unscreened phone calls. Go ahead.
0: Hey, first time caller, long time listener. Listen, I just want to tell you guys how much I love listening to your show in the mornings. It's something that gets me motivated every day. We're out here in Meridian, Mississippi, building on this data center, and it's just all the guys around just love you guys, man.
4: Let's
0: appreciate
4: that. Hey, don't hang up on him.
2: 97.9 The Buzz. Yeah.
4: Hey, will you email me, speedy@rickburgessshow.com?
0: Yeah, sure.
4: I got to ask you a question about that. But thank you. The data center there is, I understand, getting built like he's talking about.
2: How come everybody's mad at those things? Everywhere they go, they protest.
4: Chinese bots.
2: I don't know why people are protesting.
6: I was driving somewhere this weekend, and I saw just two police cars kind of randomly sitting on the side of the road. I asked somebody about it later. I'm like, what's with the cops kind of stationed out there? They were literally 24/7 have police officers there protecting the construction of the data center. Wow. Because of threats.
2: And what's yeah, I'm with you, Greg. What's the protest? I don't know. Why is everybody protesting the acreage?
5: It looks bad out there.
2: Don't like how it looks. I saw what we're talking
5: about. Also, you got a little of this. I'm mad because everybody else is, but I really don't know why.
2: Don't think people won't say they're upset about something you tried to tell them why and they don't know.
5: Yeah.
6: The only thing that I can see is supposedly these data centers use a bunch of water and they're going to steal all our water. And they use a bunch of power and our power bill is going to go up. And they make like a humming noise, because of all the machines and everything. Those are the concrete complaints that I can see.
5: Okay.
6: But I've seen these people that are building these data centers have answers for all of those things.
2: Yeah. Plus, I noticed when you say one of the things that's going to be bringing into the area, the word jobs would also be one.
6: Right.
2: Lots of jobs.
6: You look at just several small towns that were dying across the United States that built these data centers, and they bring in 1,400 jobs to a dying town.
2: Yep.
6: And it's helped a lot of towns too. That I'm just reporting what I've heard. I'm not standing on either side of the fence.
2: I'm not educated enough to be for or against it. I'm like you. I just want to know what's the big hubbubbaloo. What do you say?
7: This is the Rick Burgess Show.
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0: the man who removed the phrase, whatcha no good, from society, Rick Burgess.
1: Thanks for being with us today, America. As we find our way working through another show, if you missed any of the show today, trust me, go back and pick it up. I had some people earlier say, I'm now laughing so hard I've turned the show off just so I can gather myself to return later. Well, that's a compliment, but we never thought about losing somebody for a little while over that. So, but I guess if you're going to have somebody take a pause, that's as good a reason as any. Thank you guys for being with us today. We've already had a blast. Adler, let's look at video three here. We knew this was going to happen. This ongoing strange world of women's athletics, Title IX, and then some women vilifying women who think that biological men should not be allowed to compete.

0: point at how outrageous it is to let biological men compete with women in sports. We've covered that quite a bit, and it's pretty clear why that's not a good idea, even though some people continue to either pretend to embrace it or actually do. Well, two dudes in dresses showed up at the Las Vegas Aces game to declare themselves for the 2027 WNBA draft. We've seen some here. So here they come.
1: They're working their way through the crowd.
0: Working their way through the crowd.
1: Funny.
0: Palming a basketball.
1: That second guy's a little embarrassed.
0: Right.
2: And he didn't really want to do it.
1: He didn't.
0: You can tell the guy up front, the blonde, talked him into it.
1: Yeah. He's the ringleader.
0: Yeah. And so they're declaring themselves for the look. And there's security. She's thrilled with all this. Doesn't know really what to do.
3: Yeah, what do you?
0: And
2: you sit down like she's doing.
0: She's sitting down.
2: Sit down and I mean.
0: Yeah, just yeah. So you see the mockery.
2: Now she's laughing.
0: Now she's laughing at it because she. You know why she's laughing? Because it's funny. And so many times comedy can be used to point out how ridiculous something is.
2: Yeah.
0: I never know who to credit with this. Some of life's most profound truths were said in jest. Hullabaloo. I got it now.
2: That boy.
0: Hullabaloo.
2: Hullabaloo.
0: So anyway, it'll be interesting to see how all that goes. I think this is one of those things. I think those that continue to think, you know, they try to be sharp, as Greg would say. My favorite is when that females who think that biological men should be allowed in their sports after they've retired. That's a beauty.
2: Mm-hmm. Yeah.
0: Thank you for not having to do it. I think that this idea is a lot like those that are getting fired up about socialism and communism. It's an idea that people embrace as long as they never have to actually experience it. Because once you actually experience it, you think, oh, my gosh, what have we done? Mm-hmm. And I think I hope it doesn't go that way. But I think some of these people that think it's a great idea, they're going to continue to think it's a great idea as long as it never happens. Because if it actually happens, they're going to see it's a bad idea pretty quick.
2: Yeah.
0: Just like socialism and communism. It's a great sell. It's also an easy to sell. You know, anytime the prices are high on stuff and all that, they come in and go, oh, well, I'll tell you what, if we were full-blown socialists or communists, this wouldn't be going on. But what they don't tell you is how horrible it becomes. But anyway, so we'll see what happens on that one. Video 9, we have an Iowa State Fair. Yeah, that's your biggie there, the Iowa State Fair.
2: Oh, yeah.
0: Adder was born there. I'm sure you were carried there as a baby or something.
1: Maybe as a baby. I don't remember.
0: How long did you live in Iowa?
1: A year or so.
0: Buddy.
1: Year and a half.
0: There's a chance that you might have been 10 months old and be going to the Iowa State Fair, right?
1: Yeah.
0: On mama's hip.
1: Yeah. Well,
0: remember. Is that possible?
1: Yeah. Running around chugging beers and stuff. Yeah.
0: No, probably not. Adler.
1: Not as a 1-year-old. Yeah, you're right.
2: No.
0: Well,
2: when you were like 18.
1: just hitting on chicks, right, guys?
0: You know
2: what I'm talking about?
1: As a baby.
0: I'm getting texts and I'm getting calls a lot right now from Gary. Hey, we need to get together and talk about, you know, what I'm going to do on the tour. Now, look, I ain't got to be on tour. I don't. I ain't got to be there. Mm-hmm. I ain't got to be part of it. You know, I got plenty to do. But everywhere I go, you know, people keep asking me, are you going to be on the tour?
2: Uh-huh.
0: So one of the things we were talking about is part of Gary's tour is that you would be able to do what we're about to see. We will have people in the audience do their best turkey calls for Gary, and he picks whoever does the best and gives you one of his calls right there on the spot.
2: Just hands it to you.
0: Right. So this is what's happening here at the Iowa State Fair. These people have to do a gobble, a cluck, a purr, and a kiki, and then something of their own choosing. But they have to do it without any aid, right? Just with their mouths.
1: I think they have the piece in.
0: They've got the
2: diaphragm.
0: They got the diaphragm. Okay.
1: Yes,
0: all right, here we go.
1: Some of them. Look at them.
2: Lips.
1: Okay.
0: Oh. Sick turkey.
2: Y'all.
0: Not a great gobble.
1: Oh, first place. Oh, he's got a call.
2: I guess whatever you like.
0: Oh.
2: Y'all.
3: That guy got first
0: place? First place?
2: He's using
0: things. He's just using. He's not even. What is that?
3: I thought it was all mouth stuff.
0: Come on, man.

0: what?
1: That's a rip.
2: Blue jean shorts is in.
3: Bones called, wants his shorts back.
2: Are those back? Say. I wore some this weekend. They're back, baby.
3: You wore blue jean shorts?
2: Cigarettes are back, cocaine's back, and jorts are back.
3: Oh, my gracious. Did you wear blue jean shorts this weekend to your niece?
2: I was going through my dresser, getting rid of old clothes, and I found two pairs of jeans, and I told my wife, I'm going to cut these into jorts. And she was like, I want a divorce.
3: Right. Under no circumstances is that going to happen.
2: So I went and cut one pair way too short and just started wearing them around the house.
3: Greg, please.
2: Like pockets sticking out of the bottom.
3: No, you did
2: and
3: not.
2: And I just acted like nothing was going on. I'm just like, you know, cleaning up, whatever. And then I walk into the room and get my wife to look, and she was like, I'm begging you, please. I want to stay sexually attracted to you. Please don't.
3: Oh, okay.
2: Please don't do that.
3: Okay.
2: So then I cut the other pair normal, and so I got a new... Free shorts. Speedy knows what I'm talking about.
3: Yeah,
2: free.
1: Man, that's what I need to do. Show off these
2: can't
1: legs.
2: Spell free without free.
1: Yeah,
3: I can't remember last time I had denim shorts.
1: I mean, two of the three guys there all had.
3: Well, I'll tell you what. One
1: came shorts on.
3: Hey, let me tell you.
1: On the left.
3: You think Bones is not putting his on today?
2: Oh yeah.
1: You know it.
3: Let me tell you. I don't know what happened with blue jean shorts. It didn't affect Bones.
1: No,
3: he wore them when they were in. He wears them when they're not. He's gonna wear them.
1: Go to.
3: Yeah. He's going to wear them.
1: And, you know, I used to wear those Carpenter jean shorts.
2: Carpenter jean shorts.
3: You carry all kinds of stuff in pockets.
1: Yeah.
3: In pockets.
2: Man, I love cargo shorts.
3: Down to the knees.
1: Oh, yeah.
3: I think I still got some.
1: Oh.
3: I'm wearing them.
2: I love cargo shorts. You can carry all the things you need.
3: Yes.
2: You
3: know?
1: Uh-huh.
2: Some tater tots, whatever.
3: Bottle opener.
2: Yeah.
1: Y'all.
3: Did you? People are showing his Speedy in the WNBA
1: now. How about
3: now?
1: The look on his face?
3: Oh, yeah, he's ready.
1: Angel Reese ain't got nothing on me.
3: No.
2: Y'all, Angel Reese has all these rebounds, and the WNBA put that out as like, she's got so many rebounds. The problem is they're me bounds. She shoots her own shot, misses it, and gets it. And they thought that was a brag. They're me bounds, not rebounds.
3: She's done it a lot.
2: Yes.
3: Top of the hour.
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5: Fighting back, I'm Paul Stevens, Fox News. Canada now vowing retaliation against a new round of 50% tariffs from the Trump White House. This after talks collapsed late yesterday.
6: President Donald Trump's import taxes will hit about 5% of what Canada ships to the United States every year. Now, that includes products that range from hockey sticks to tongue depressors. The countries sold each other $880 billion worth of goods and services last year. The tariffs were initially supposed to kick in at 12:01 a.m. Wednesday, but President Trump extended the deadline for 3 days to allow talks to continue, but the two countries still could not reach an agreement in time.
5: And that's Fox's Marianne Rafferty. Canadian Prime Minister Mark Carney blaming unfair last-minute changes to D.C.'s proposed terms. He says Canada will match the tariffs. President Trump heading to South Carolina, pushing for Republican Senate candidate Darlene Graham, the sister of the late Lindsey Graham.
7: Republicans in the Palmetto State, including the state's former Governor Nikki Haley, have raised concerns about Graham's readiness after she admitted at a debate this week that she wasn't well-versed on national security. President Trump has dismissed her response, saying she was only giving an honest answer. He wants voters to focus on what he says is at stake.
8: If we lose, you're going to lose your border. You're going to lose your tax cuts.
7: Meantime, Vice President J.D. Vance was in his hometown of Middletown, Ohio, trying to sharpen the administration's message on the economy.
5: Fox's Madeline Rivera in D.C. IndyCar making history this weekend with the inaugural Freedom 250 Grand Prix in Washington, D.C. The 250-mile race will send 25 drivers around a 1.7-mile street course, with the track running past landmarks, including the Washington Monument and the National Air and Space Museum. Championship leader Alex Palau headlines the field of the race, 1 p.m. on Fox. 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
5: I'm Lillian Wu with your Fox True Crime Minute. The Mushroom Murder case, one of the most high-profile ones in modern Australian history, returns to court. Defense attorneys fighting convictions against Erin Patterson, who was jailed for life last September after being found guilty of murdering her estranged husband's parents and aunt and trying to kill a fourth relative, deliberately poisoning them with death cap mushrooms in a beef Wellington meal. The defense citing a series of what they call major trial errors, such as housing jurors at one point in the same hotel as members of the prosecution. In the hearings, government prosecutors also appealing the sentence, calling it too lenient. It allows Patterson to apply for parole after serving at least 33 years. They argue the 51-year-old triple murderess should die behind bars. 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I'm Lillian Wu with your Fox True Crime Minute.
6: 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Yoga may help ease the symptoms of irritable bowel syndrome, also commonly known as IBS. 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The review appears in the journal Comprehensive Physiology. Worldwide, around 5 to 10% of the population has IBS, and most who have it are under the age of 50, although older adults can suffer too. You can get more details at aboutibs.org. 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

0: Big Fox Entertainment presents The Rick Burgess Show with Speedy, Greg Burgess, Eddie Van Adler, and Rick Burgess.
1: Yeah, there he goes. The Rick Burgess Show's on the air. Burge, I'm at the Atlanta airport. Please help me. Y'all, the Atlanta airport.

0: I don't even know what that means. Thank you for being
1: when
0: with
1: us.
0: Adler's raising his hand. Camden, Alabama's ready. Hartsell, Alabama, there's Van. Laurel, Mississippi, there he is. Archie, whatever. There's the Boogie Woogie Man. Lisa from Noonan, Georgia, is here for all 5 hours.
2: I'm not Lisa.
0: Knoxville says, let's

0: Calhoun, Georgia says, yeah, we're in. Speedy, Greg, Adler, all in as we get ready to go 5 hours straight ahead. Let's go. Fire it up and let's go. So that's so Adler, I saw you raising your hand. What were you raising your hand about?
1: Hey, that's on me.
0: Oh,
1: that's
0: really?
1: That's a button.
0: Is that one of those? Hey, baby, yeah. That's on me.
1: Yeah.
0: Well, we had a screen here. It's acting up. Our screens in here been acting up a little bit.
1: I look up and say, what's going on with that? So I think about that. Hey, you got to have Rick's mic on for the Burgess show.
0: It's all right.
1: That's important. I haven't felt right ever since Ezra was crying in my closet last night.
0: Oh. Say that again?
2: Closet?
1: Yes. I don't think he was awake at all.
2: He got in the closet.
1: I don't think he was awake at all.
0: He in the closet?
1: Because normally he comes in and usually he runs to my wife and wakes up the whole house because I'm already awake, so I'm going to help you out, buddy. I heard you coming down the hall. I'm a lighter sleeper, head on a swivel all night kind of thing, you know.
0: You're not sleeping, Sam.
1: And so I always wake up. I'm already awake. My wife has a very hard time falling back asleep. I do too, but it's whatever. I'm a man. It's what we do.
0: Sure.
1: You know?
0: Yeah.
1: And so usually he just comes in the room and comes to either one of us. So I hear him. I get up and I assume he's on the other side of the bed. So I go around. He's not there. And I'm like, and I can still hear him. He's like, dead, dead. You know, and so I go out and I'm like, where are you? And so I hear him again, and so I go back into my room. I'm like, and then I find him, he's in the closet. And he's just and I think his eyes were even totally closed, like he wasn't, I don't think he's not gonna remember.
3: He found a nice little hole.
1: He ain't gonna remember last night, if you know what I mean.
0: Sure.
1: Guys.
3: Found a little dark tent, you know, covered.
1: I think he was standing in the closet thinking
0: standing.
1: He was standing in the closet. Okay. I think he thought he was next to the bed.
0: I got you.
1: And he's carried him back. But I haven't felt right since then because I'm like, son, you're in the closet.
0: And you had to look for him.
3: Yes. Come out of the closet.
1: Yeah, I had a little scavenger hunt.
0: Yeah, once I was in the backyard, thought I was in the bathroom, but I was so much older.
1: I thought I was standing at the toilet one time as a kid, but I was standing at the dirty clothes hamper. On the hamper as a little kid in my sleep.
0: Yeah.
1: My mom shouldn't have had it so close to the toilet, in my defense.
0: That's a good point.
3: I had a roommate did that. Of course, he wasn't young. He was older.
1: Around 21 or like 19.
3: Yeah. Hey, what are you doing?
1: Yeah. Oh, no.
0: Oh, yeah.
1: But yeah, sorry about that. Yeah, we're all good now. Though,
0: we're good. We're broadcasting. Check it 1-2.
1: Yeah, I'll double check it.
0: Check.
1: Glad to be here.
0: Yeah.
1: Guys.
0: Oh yeah. Well,
1: good morning.
0: Well, we got a lot to do. It's National Radio Day.
3: Yeah.
4: Yeah. How about that?
1: Okay.
0: You know, yeah, and you know this new world that we're in. Boy, it's a new world. It's a whole new world. But at the end of it all, we are radio people. That was our foundation. Greg, do you consider yourself a radio person?
5: Not really.
0: When you started, though, weren't we mainly radio?
5: Now. Yeah.
0: The other stuff wasn't really going, was it?
5: No.
0: Just radio only?
3: You're a radio guy.
0: You still
3: buddy.
0: Feel like you're a power company guy? Give us the score. Power company years.
5: 23.
0: Radio or this?
5: 19.
0: See, Greg, it's getting close.
5: Yeah, but I don't feel that way.
0: That's what I ask you. That's an honest answer. So you still feel like you're an Alabama power guy.
5: Yeah, for a convention, I'm going to have to go back to work.
0: That you're just hanging out with us.
5: Yeah.
0: Adler, do you feel like you're a radio person?
1: I do.
0: Yeah. Speedy?
4: Yes, sir.
0: Yeah, me too.
4: Yeah, y'all got all them cool stories from the old days, and I'm like,
0: Well, you
1: got real cool stories.
4: You say 19 years. I mean, I still got some cool stories, but, you know.
0: Well, Greg, you were hanging out at radio stations though, a long time.
4: Oh, that's true.
0: Yeah. I mean, you come on in.
4: I was always involved.
0: You come see me 1390.
4: Oh, yeah.
0: Yeah.
4: 92J.
0: All right, so let's run through.
4: I think I even did the weather one.
0: Let's run through. So you came to 92J.
4: Yep.
0: Mm-hmm. Okay. You came to what was next? 1390?
4: 1390.
0: Then K98.
4: Don't forget you had a talk show on 1390 midday.
0: Yeah. In my early 20s. But they told me never tell them how old I was because the guy who hosted the show died.
4: Legend.
0: Oh, yeah. I remember when I would have to talk to old ladies about their garden. I didn't know what I was talking about and I had to pretend like I did.
4: Oh, yeah.
0: It was called On the Air.
4: Yeah.
0: Yeah. WHMA On the Air.
6: Rick, I'd like to read a poem.

0: I could. And I'm like, okay, Martha, go ahead and read the poem.
1: Yeah.
0: And whenever the show palace had a good act going to be there, a country act, and Rick had tickets to give away, he'd fake it so I'd win it. Even my father-in-law, he was the threat. He brought it up and take his Rick. Rick would give
1: I know you ought to be telling that.
2: I gave the family anything they wanted. You know, and connected family, and they always won. They had so many pizzas, and
0: but the biggest one, and I'm not going to say on air, but
2: why not, Greg? You know, he's going to get us now.
0: And that's true.
2: Nobody, who's coming to get us now? Go ahead and tell it.
0: You really want me to tell the Garth Brooks story?
2: Tell it.
0: So he Garth's always been the guy trying to battle the scalpers tickets.
1: Mm-hmm. Oh yeah.
0: So
2: now this is after I turned down an interview with Garth Brooks because I didn't know who he was.
0: Yeah, at this point he was huge.
2: He's huge now. Yeah,
0: huge.
2: That also happened.
0: He was as big as you. I mean, huge.
2: Garth Brooks wanted to come in and sit down with me and talk, and they gave me a picture of himself signed, and I was like, Garth, what is this? And I told him, I said, the country station's down the hall.
0: Yeah. So this,
2: but anyway, this is later.
0: He's huge. Mm-hmm. Selling out arenas everywhere. Probably the biggest star in the country. But anyway, so. I was like, hey, man, you think we can get some tickets to that? And what Garth had come up with this system where you get a number when you get there. You line up outside. They come out, and they draw, like, let's say they draw 10. Well, 10 goes, he's first in line, and then 11, 12, 13. Always, that's how they get the order that you get to stand in line. And you don't know this to the day of. They draw it. You go by and get you a number, you know, earlier. So anyway. So that sounds like, hey.
2: Why is this making me uncomfortable? We can't get in trouble for this.
0: I know.
2: Go ahead.
0: I don't know. So Rick goes, he goes, well, you know they're going to draw around. He goes, you're going to be fourth in line. And I'm like, are you serious? Yeah. So him and the ticket people at the venue place then, you know, it's different. You know, there wasn't none of the online. No, there was none of that.
2: I had a lot of pull then.
0: None of it.
2: Yeah, you can't.
0: I mean, you had to go physically buy the ticket. You had to go buy it.
2: This is when the ticket venues, you could actually have a personal relationship with them. Those days are over. Yeah. They ain't no free tickets to be had.
0: So the point is, I was just one person in on it, so there had to be others. The people that you're there was also helping.
2: None of them.
0: They had friends too,
2: yeah,
0: which
2: did.
0: I'm sure that I guess 1, 2, and 3 were them because I was 4.
2: Mm-hmm.
0: But, and it was so funny they drew the number. Sure enough, I was 4.
1: Well, son of a gun,
0: I'm a dog. So
2: yeah.
0: So sorry, Garth. Well, I know you were trying to help everybody out
2: back during those years. So you got fourth in line. We always, and Speedy got in on this one. We always had. Free Six Flags tickets as long as you'd go on a weekday.
1: Remember, I used to love when you would do that. Yeah. I never went over, but you need getting media passes.
2: Oh, yeah. All that took was a little letterhead. That's it.
1: You remember you had to fax over?
2: Yeah, had to fax it over time.
0: Yeah, I remember that.
2: And then
1: y'all know what a fax is.
2: And then Greg's daughter, who's about to have a baby, number 3, total number 5 for Greg, she got to be on stage. With the Jonas Brothers.
0: Yes, they brought her up and sang to her.
2: That also was done through the show.
0: Yeah, because you had interviewed. It wasn't devious like the Garth thing. You actually had them on, and their road manager, whatever, yep. The lady's super nice, and she took care of it.
2: Oh, yeah. Yeah.
0: Oh, above and beyond. We thought just a meet and greet. Yes. But doggone, next thing we know, she's on the stage during the show, and they're singing to her.
2: Yeah, that kind of stuff is almost impossible to do now.
0: Yeah,
2: it's become such a giant industry.
0: Yeah,
2: access in. I mean, honestly, the days of you call your friend in radio and he or she gets you free tickets to something, that's over.
0: Yeah, we don't get them.
2: You can't do it anymore.
0: They don't give you.
1: No, they don't.
0: That's how they make their money now.
2: All we can do is give you free tickets to our own show. That's it.
0: That's it. That's all we can do.
2: All right, we'll be back. Speaking of that, send the word ticket to 888. The number 6, Big Box, 888-624-4869. The word ticket. Go into the drawing. We're giving away free tickets to the Are You Ready Tour. That's happening today, tomorrow. So go ahead and send it in. We'll be right back.
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1: Boy, we got a brand new one coming out this weekend. I am so fired up today. Adder, we're in for a treat today, buddy. We get to interview Jonathan Kahn today.

0: And let me tell you, he's written, you know, when he really came on the scene is when he wrote Harbinger. And, of course, he's written many since then. He's got his brand new book out. He's a Messianic Jewish rabbi. And you've seen him all over the place. And he is really, really, really very well informed and well read concerning the end times and prophecy. And he's got a brand new book coming out, Altar of Pergamon. Now, those of you that have been on the Wednesday Bible study and you went through the Revelation with us, you know, Pergamon is one of the seven churches that Jesus addresses. So he is going to be discussing that. And in this book, you know, it's an interesting, he reminds me, but only to a deeper place, kind of Frank Peretti. You know, remember when Frank Peretti wrote The Ever-Present Darkness? But, you know, it's fiction, but it is dealing with what Scripture actually says about angels and demons. Jonathan Cahn does that in a similar way. These are novels, but they're based on biblical truth. And he talks about things that he thinks, you know, are coming based on the things that are happening. So, and he's done that with every book, but we'll do, this is the latest one. And we'll also talk to him about, you know, more things than just the book. So,
1: oh my goodness. Speaking of Frank Peretti,
0: yeah.
1: I forgot about his kids series that I read as a kid with the door in the dragon's throat and Escape from the Island of Aquarius.
0: Yep.
1: If you read those, oh my goodness, just great books.
0: Yeah, do you not, you know, Ever-Present Darkness was, of course, his biggie. But I remember he put one out. We got to interview him on the Rick and Bubba show, and it was called, was it Monster?
1: Monster.
0: Yeah. And that one was him taking on the reality, but at the same time coming up with a fictional story. That this thing that somehow evolution means that we are moving forward, and he points out the scientific fact that anytime something mutates, it never mutates to the good. It mutates to being more, mm-hmm. more dangerous, more wicked, and he takes that on. And our attempt to create something ourselves, you know, when we start trying to clone things and all that, it basically takes on the concept that mutation always leads to monsters. It doesn't lead to something mm-hmm. better. I remember that book. You know what? You know how sometimes you remember things in the strangest way? I mean, in the strangest way. So before our youngest son, Bronner, was born, Sherry was like, okay, here we go. Another baby is coming. So when the baby gets here, you know, we're going to have a new baby. So there, you know, we're going to all be tied up and be limited to what we can do. So everybody before the new baby comes here, cause mom was too pregnant to travel. She was like, everybody gets to go on a trip with daddy. Okay. And all the kids, all four of them, well, Brandy actually took a girl's trip with Sherry and mom. They did a girl's thing before she got too pregnant in her final trimester. And then the boys all got to go with me on anything they wanted to do, you know, mm-hmm. within reason. So I took, you know, I went to Universal Studios with and we would do that. And then Brody, who was the youngest at the time, he wanted to go to Disney World with daddy. So it was just the two of us. And I can still remember him with his little Power Rangers backpack, you know, getting on the plane with me. And we went to, stayed at the, what's the one where the monorail runs through the hotel? What's that hotel called? The Contemporary, was that, or something like that? And I can't remember the name of it, but so.
1: Yeah, Disney's Contemporary Resort.
0: Look at me. So I remember he would fall asleep pretty early in the hotel room. Sorry, Adler, but I remember I was reading that Frank Peretti book in the hotel while he was asleep. That's what I would do till I went to sleep. So I still remember that. Every time I think of that book, I think of that trip. Yeah. Isn't that weird?
2: Yes.
0: So anyway, but
2: well, my dad's caught wind that Jonathan Cahn is going to be
0: how fired up is he right now?
2: But trying to explain how to listen is we're going to get through that.
0: Oh, sure. It's pretty simple. Yeah, it's not going to be that bad.
2: Well, you know.
0: Okay.
2: But we'll get there, Dad.
0: You know what you can do? Seriously, because I do it with the Wednesday Bible study every week. By the way, yesterday's Bible study is available. When it comes out.
2: Just send it to him, yeah.
0: Just send it to him and say, click.

0: but he can't just turn. He can't turn to it on National Radio Day, like he does beside his recliner. We'll get there. So, Mom will help.
1: So he's like, okay, I'm in.
0: I'm so in.
1: Yeah, he is. There's never. This will be what I've got to be careful of. It's one of those. And it's always the difficult thing as an interviewer. And honestly, there's been times that I have been horrible at it. And I told you, that's one of the things I've worked on the most is being a better interviewer. I really have been trying to do better in the latter part, this point of my career. And one of the things, when it's someone you're really excited about, you have to be careful not to gush, where you get to the point where you just want to hang out with them and you forget there's even an audience that's trying to hear from them.
0: Yeah.
1: And you think you're having lunch with them and you're not. There's people who want to hear what they have to say. So you can't just start telling Jonathan Cahn everything you would like to tell him. So I won't do that, I promise. I will turn it over to him and we will all sit and we will listen to his he's a brilliant guy. So I'm looking forward to that. Now, you know, Jonathan also can get to the point where you start thinking to yourself, my goodness, it's over. Jesus is coming tomorrow. But right. But that's all right. Yeah. And, you know, but you know, anytime to me, the church obviously includes the Jew and the Gentile. But to me, anytime you get a chance to converse with a Messianic Jew, that is a unique point of view because. Here is a Hebrew that says Jesus is who we were looking for. And to me, that's always, that's an interesting conversation no matter what you're talking about.
0: Mm-hmm.
1: So I look forward to that coming up this weekend, especially during some of the times of some of the things that are going on involving Israel and all that. See, I got to be careful not to get into that too much.
0: Yeah.
1: Because, you know, when I've got him, I'd like to hear his perspective on some of that.
0: Right.
1: So I had to be careful. But I got 40, 45 minutes, so, I mean, we can cover it all. It's not like I got to interview him in 10 minutes like we do on the show. Right?
2: Right. Right. That's helpful.
1: Yeah. All right. We'll be back. Bottom of the hour.
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1: Securing America.
2: North Dakota Republican Senator Kevin Cramer recently hosted a forum which discussed the Golden Dome project. He said some of the motivation for the project is based on the unpredictability of America's foes.
3: It requires rational players around the world, and we know not every one of them is rational. Some of them are eager to be irrational with a nuclear weapon.
2: Space Force General Michael Guetlein is in charge of the project.
4: Our adversaries have become very intent on holding the homeland at risk, and worse yet, very capable at doing that.
2: Which is why he said the American military has had to change its mindset.
4: Defending our territory on our own turf is really not in our realm of capability today.
2: He added recent tests have shown that Golden Dome could be ready in some form by the summer of 2028, and that the technology is not necessarily new and is simply being used in a different way. Kevin Uretsky, Fox News.
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12: 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I go to rickburgessshow.com under the sponsors button. So I mentioned that it is National Radio Day. We love all the radio stations on the network. We love radio. We all started in radio. Greg hung around radio and apparently told you he benefited from having a brother in radio. Yeah, but and has been in radio.
13: Sorry,
12: now, you know, even though now, yes, we're on streaming. Yes, we're on podcast. Yes, we're on all those things. You got to be. But at the foundation of it all, we are radio people. So I would like to say that

0: I've talked a lot about, you know, growing up and being into the radio and whatever. Mm-hmm. But Speedy Adler, what drew you guys to radio? Because was this something like me that y'all were always intrigued in, or what was the turning point there for you guys?
1: Go ahead, Speedo.
2: Oh no, I mean I was at Jack State, mm-hmm. and Joe Langston, who was my advisor and also professor at the time, I was in communication, and he was
3: an anchor in Birmingham.
2: He was legendary, yeah. And was such a good man. Gosh, the amount of patience he had with me. I didn't know that we would develop the relationship we did when I first was in his class, but he was giving a speech about the field that we were all wanting to enter, and he was like, look, grades are important. You need good grades, but experience is everything. I mean, when you graduate, you need to be able to have on your resume, I've done this, I know how to run this equipment, I've done that. So when someone's hiring you, you have the experience, you know. And some of you are just floating through school and just going to class, and you're just going to graduate, hopefully, with no experience, and you're not going to get hired. And I was like, wow, it was pretty convicting. Mm-hmm. So he goes, and at this school, we got the mimosa. We've got the yearly.
0: Isn't that a drink?
2: No.
3: The annual.
2: Yeah, the annual.
0: Isn't that orange juice and champagne?
2: Yeah, we've got TV here. Mm-hmm. We've got a radio station. We were in the same building. We got a radio station downstairs, you mm-hmm. know, and he just ran the list. I was like, good night. And I'd always.
3: Yeah, you went ahead and wrote for the Chanticleer.
2: Yeah. He even mentioned that, the newspaper. Knew I couldn't do any of that, but I was always intrigued with radio. I mean, always. At night, sometimes, if it's late or something, I'd even go to AM and find some of these radio stations that would just come out of Chicago and New Orleans or whatever. And so I was intrigued. So I went down to the radio station and I filled out a little form that I wanted to volunteer. You didn't get paid because it was non-commercial and you were just volunteering for experience. And they never called me back. And I'm a typical college student. I was like, well,
3: that's it.
2: And about 2 weeks later, the phone rang, and the program director at the time for WLJS, the campus radio station, he said, hey, is this Calvin? I'm like, yeah. At the time, I'd forgotten what I even had registered for.
0: Sure.
2: You know? And he said, are you still interested in a radio shift here to learn radio? And I was like, well, yeah. He goes, okay. He was like, and I might have the time wrong, 11 or 12. And he goes, okay, well, your shift starts at 3. Come on up. I said, what? And he said, yeah, come on up. So I went up, and he promised me, I'm not going to leave you. I'm going to be here and train you and everything. He stayed about 15 minutes into my shift and left.
0: Oh, my.
2: You were like, some of the guys that I stay in touch with still make fun of me. My first time I was ever on the
0: air. I wish I could have heard. I wish I could have heard.
2: I had to give the local forecast, and I said we were having a glorious day. You know,
0: glorious day?
2: I did. Sounded a fool. Can't imagine my nervous voice.
0: Because you just, Adler, if we had that,
2: yeah. And
0: what
2: back
0: a great
2: then,
0: day this
2: and
0: would
2: the
0: be.
2: Reason why we always say pot up and pot down is because back then you had dials, like huge, big dials, and you would turn it up or turn it down, pot it up, and it just looked like a spaceship, man. Mm. It's just like, are you kidding me? Oh, yeah. And you had two turntables back to the right, which were hard to get to.
0: Sure, they were.
2: And it was just so intimidating. But I just fell in love with it. And 6 months later, I was the program director because the guy that had hired me had left. And then a little bit past that, that's when I found out about K98, which was in Oxford, mm-hmm. which is where you were.
0: Mm-hmm.
2: And you
0: remember the first time we met?
2: I do. I do remember that. Yes, I do. Boy, do I. And, you know, in college, if you could ever get anything below the dial of like 92.1 or I think maybe I have that right, anything below that's non-commercial.
0: Right.
2: And it's a totally different guidelines and everything. Sure. So in college, if you could ever make commercial radio.
0: Oh, baby.
2: Are you kidding me? That was it.
0: You're talking about when you and I moved on to 97.9?
2: Yes. And so –

0: I started out at the weekends and then moved to afternoon drive and all that, trying to go to college and do the Playhouse and everything. But but I always was intrigued with radio, and it's a very rewarding job because you get to interact with everyone and build relationships, and it's an intimate one-on-one conversation that you have. And so that's kind of how it started for me, and it's something that's always been in me.
1: So timeline, if I remember, so you and I met at K98 in Oxford, Alabama.
0: Boy, did we.
1: And then when they moved me to mornings, you moved into afternoons. Is that right? Or did you come off weekends to afternoons after I'd already gone?
0: Yes, I was at weekends, went to afternoons.
1: So when I worked at K98, you were just weekends?
0: Yes, and fill-ins, a lot of fill-ins. I would fill in middays and you know, whenever they would call.
1: And by the way, Adler, he saw me with the glorious long hair. Walked in. He saw the long hair years.
2: That's trouble.
1: I did. I know you were sad you missed that.
0: Yeah.
2: It's like a walking hurricane.
0: And then when you got the opportunity, which is another story, to go to the queue where Bub was the engineer and all that, you had told me, hang tight. I would like to bring you over.
1: I will throw a rope.
0: Yeah. And little did I know is because you were, you know, you get up a nice contract to not only be the host, but also take on other responsibilities. Like you're going to be program director too.
1: Oh yeah.
0: But I knew it was your masterful, idea to, you didn't want to be program.
1: No,
0: director.
1: I did not.
0: And so when you hired,
3: dumped it off.
0: When I came over to do afternoons, I also became program director.
1: And I bailed out on that.
0: You did. And then kind of got established, and that's when y'all brought me in, wanted me to start being part of the morning show. But I was also promotions director and assistant. You know, you just run the list. But what you didn't want is assistant PD, because you were in charge of filling the weekend shifts, which you could rarely fill.
1: Which was the worst part of that job.
0: Yes, and if you couldn't fill them, you had to show up. And then back then, you couldn't record your spot. You couldn't record your shifts.
1: You had to have
0: a bud in the suit. Oh.
1: You'd be sitting there at home thinking you start using home for the weekend. Mm-hmm. Stupid phone would ring. Yeah. Hey, person's supposed to come on after me. They ain't showed up.
0: Yeah.
1: Because you know who's got to go do it if they don't come? I said, it's going to be you.
0: Yeah. Mm-hmm.
1: So that started, years
0: sorry
1: later,
0: for that long story, but that's just that, you know, I did have a love and an attraction to radio. And so, you know, whenever I was able to join the campus radio station, it just was something I was like, wait, this is what I love here. This is awesome.
1: Yeah. Oh, yeah.
0: You know?
1: So we come back, we're going to ask Adler on National Radio Day. Because, you know, Adler, yours is, you know, you come from a musical background, musician, but you were drawn to radio as well. And you've been a hot rocking DJ.
4: Yep.
1: And I mean, really, it's National Radio Day. I think we should walk the song today for sure.
4: Yeah, you know? Definitely.
1: Back in the day.
4: And then give away some tickets, but rig them for our family members.
1: Okay, yeah.
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9: 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Then, Glenn Beck tackles the truth from 9 to 11. 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

0: moves forward today. National Radio Day. So that's our foundation. A lot of new technology now. We got it. We're involved in all of it, live and archived. Should be. Got to be. But radio is our heart, and it has been. Greg, someone asking you quickly. Greg, how does a manual machinist from Calhoun County, Alabama, get my start in radio after 20 years of blue-collar work? How did you do it?
1: You're going to have to get a sibling that has become successful and go work for them. Because no one's hiring in your case, a machinist, or in my case, a lineman to come work radio.
0: So, Adler, how did your heart, or was your heart even in radio, or was it just something that you added to your love of entertainment and music?
2: Well, you know, I was always kind of a comedy guy.
0: Yeah.
2: Like growing up, yeah. Jim Carrey, Chris Farley, Adam Sandler, those were kind of my guys, especially Jim Carrey. And Conan O'Brien, Letterman, really liked those guys.
0: Sure.
2: And so I was always wanting to do that. Brian Regan. I think I'm choking on a peanut right now. Or a raisin.

0: Right. I got I got some trail mix. By if anybody way, wants any trail mix,
1: that's the best snack you've brought so far.
0: Really?
1: Yeah, it's great.
0: Okay,
1: it's
0: good.
2: It's a go-to.
1: I won't throw that one away.
0: Okay, good. Good. There's more trail mix in there.
1: Are you okay?
0: If you guys want some,
3: you want me to go get you a water, buddy?
0: It's an almond skin. I think the skin of the almond.
2: Yeah, it'll do.
0: Okay, let me take a sip of coffee.
2: Do you have a water? Coffee? Okay.
3: You got to watch that.
0: Yeah,
3: just hit that.
0: So I was.

0: conversation. Yeah. And it's the stories are planned out ahead of time. When I was younger, I thought it was an authentic, cool hang. Yeah. And I loved the music aspect of
1: it. Sure.
0: You know, your Saturday Night Live sketch world was cool, too. It had the music aspect of it, too. Always loved music. Always loved radio. Used a tape recorder to record songs off the FM radio.
1: Oh, sure.
0: My entire childhood.
1: Oh, yeah.
0: My entire childhood. And you would hear the voice at the beginning and the end on the tape.
2: Yeah.
0: You'd be like, oh, come on, man. You're talking over the outro.
2: Oh, yeah.
0: Or whatever the case may be.
1: Did you know that that was actually designed to try to keep people from stealing music? But go ahead.
0: Well.
1: That DJs played a role in that.
0: Mm-hmm. Sorry about that. Because I was, you know, 99.5 Kiss.
1: And then we start thinking it was just cool. Yeah. And we tried to see who could walk songs the best.
3: People have it so easy now. It took a lot of effort to get songs back then.
0: You had to be ready.
2: Yeah.
0: And you had to hear it.
2: Right.
0: And you had to be ready.
2: Yeah.
0: With the they're playing One by Metallica. They'll never play it again. I got to record it this time.
2: Yeah.
0: Which I did. Got it, though.
1: Sure.
0: Got the whole thing.
2: Yeah.
0: That was my rock station growing up. So that was odd moving here. And Kiss is the hip hop, like urban station,
1: R&B, yeah.
0: Yeah, yeah. But all those things combined to become a perfect world of radio. And now it's, you know, you could have said when I entered radio, it was kind of on the decline. Now this is the biggest media that there is out there. You know, there are shows that are getting tens and 20 times what CNN and the networks, CBS, the late night shows.
1: Yeah.
0: This platform is now, has now won out.
1: Yep.
0: Of those inauthentic, super quick, even the news talk shows aren't doing as well as the long form real, because people want authenticity. They want something real. And this job is just so, I'm so thankful for it every day of my life, because I can combine comedy, my love of music, hanging out, authenticity, showing people the hope that there is in Christ.
1: Yeah.
0: I can get to do all of those things at this job every day.
1: So true.
2: Awesome.
0: In college, I got involved at the campus radio station, and my first show was Monday Morning Metal Mania.
2: Oh.
0: I printed up flyers and put up at least 4 flyers.
1: Listen to me.
0: I thought I was really getting
2: I
0: am a marketing genius.
3: They're up at the student center.
0: Yeah. Got them on 3 different bulletin boards in 2 different buildings, even. Went to 2 buildings.
1: Yeah.
0: I'm going to go get her. And so that was my first year I did that. And then and ended up doing a morning show. The next year. And so that was tough. I was 7 to 9.
1: That's rough.
0: 7 o'clock to 9 o'clock as a college student. That's tough. And then I would schedule all my classes after that. And it was great. Just loved it so much. Really just ripped off the Rick and Bubba show. Cause I had interned for you guys the summer.
1: Before that. Did you intern with us because you were interested, or you knew that I knew your parents and it would be an easy way to get an internship?
0: Well, both.
1: Okay.
0: No, I loved what you guys do and did, and so I really got on the air, and a lot of my commentary, I was ripping you off, Rick, frankly, for real. I have vivid memories of me reading something about, like, toys from China being contaminated with, like, lead paint and kids getting sick or whatever, and me being on the air going, come on, China! Come on, China, what are you doing? Come on, China.
2: Listen.
0: And just being like, I'm just ripping off Rick right now. I don't even know what I'm talking about. And I just read the article, and my only commentary to add to it is, come on, China. And I had, I actually became station manager at Auburn University.
1: You've been recognized for that.
0: My senior year, I was the station manager at Auburn University's campus radio station. And what I did was, because the station was kind of dying, there weren't very many people involved that first year of mine. Yeah. I think I was one of like 8 DJs.
1: Yeah.
0: And I was like, well, I'm going to take this thing over and blow it wide open. The program director in all the previous years, this is how you do it, and because that's how commercial radio ran, and that is the program director is in charge of what's on the air.
1: Yeah.
0: And so as a station manager, I cut the program director out, and I just said, I just want people involved. That's what's so fun about radio, is that it has this personal feel to it.
1: Sure.
0: So I took the station to, we had almost 40 DJs throughout the week. Just like one after another. 1 hour. You get 1 hour, play what you want to play. And we added a plug to the studio for iPods.
1: Ooh.

0: And that blew it wide open. If you could bring in your iPod and play what you want off of there. And I had a very hard time enforcing FCC rules. I'm like, guys, you have to play that legal ID at the top of the hour. That's not an option. Yeah. We have to play these PSAs.
1: Right,
0: that's not an option. And you I'm tired of hearing cuss words on the air. Please, please stop. Yeah. You're killing me.
1: You basically did pirate radio not a pirate radio station.
0: On a college radio station. Blew it wide open, and it was just so funny. You could hear, here's the punk hour, here's the classic rock hour. There were professors that were, I think, 70 years old. Dr. Hepcat was this dude's name, and he would play everything off of vinyl, and it was just like the old doo-woppy saxophone-y songs. It was fantastic. And so just so many friends, just a place where people could hang out. I had a couch I brought my couch to the studio, campus radio station, and I brought my drum set to the studio. And if I look behind myself.
1: And we're doing it now.
0: If I look behind myself right now, there's my couch. There's my drum
1: set.
0: We're
1: doing it now.
0: Living the dream. So it was just such a great time. And that's when I absolutely fell in love with radio. I get out of college, and that's 2008. Y'all remember how great of a time it was to get a job in 2008.
2: Man. Oh, yeah. It's nice.
0: And so I ended up, again, with the comedy thing, getting a job at the comedy club and waiting tables just to learn about how the comedy world works. Got to see a lot of free comedy and kind of learned, like, okay, I don't know if I want to live in this world.
3: It's a tough world.
0: Ended up getting a job on a hot rocking DJ station. That was a 2-year great run, and then ended up getting a job with you guys, and it's just been a blessing ever since.
1: So wow.
0: It's a great time.
1: 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We'll be right back.
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5: Storming at the beach. I'm Pam Puso, Fox News. Ahead of Tuesday's runoff election, President Trump stumped in South Carolina for Republican U.S. Senate candidate Darlene Graham. She's facing GOP Representative Ralph Norman.
6: Look at the rallies. Look at what we have today. You have thousands of people standing outside, can't get in. They're standing outside, and we're not even really running. But we are running because we have to get Darlene and other people elected.
5: Joining the president on stage in Myrtle Beach, outgoing White House Press Secretary Caroline Leavitt.
7: President Trump, you are the most consequential and historic president in the history of our great country. And it has been the honor of my life to serve as your White House Press Secretary, sir.
5: Leavitt will continue playing a role within Mr. Trump's super PAC. A New York woman accused of planning an ISIS-inspired attack is under arrest.
8: The FBI affidavit paints a fuller picture of Jessica Bowie's alleged transformation into an ISIS supporter, with Bowie allegedly telling undercover agents she had gone from a little girl waving an American flag after 9/11 to having stickers depicting the falling Twin Towers. About 5 years ago, the suspect converted to Islam and adopted the name Aisha Saif. Police have not revealed whether she was recruited or traveled to the Middle East. Court documents detail how Bowie used the internet to spread ISIS propaganda, talking openly about jihad and encouraging others to join the Islamic State. The suspect creating over a dozen social media profiles to espouse anti-American messages, and many of her accounts were repeatedly suspended for violating platform rules.
5: Fox's Chanley Painter, Bowie allegedly told an FBI source posing as an ISIS facilitator that she wanted to help make explosives. 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
3: So far, you've been sharing roads with self-driving taxis. Are you ready for big tractor trailers? California officials are granting permits to two companies now developing autonomous long-haul semis to test drive their very large tech on public roads. Both Aurora and Kodiak AI will still need to have human safety drivers at the wheel and can't be driving on roads with speed limits of 25 miles an hour or slower unless driving a direct route. Kodiak AI has already started testing their trucks in the Mountain View area near their company offices. But not everyone in California is happy about the arrangement. The Teamsters in California are suing the California DMV, saying it didn't follow the laws requiring study of economic impacts of self-driving trucks on public roadways. The Teamsters are historically the largest union representing truck drivers. With Fox on Tech, I'm Eben Brown, Fox News.
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7: Ready?

0: Thanks for being with us, America. 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Deals to be had at all box offices, so check those. As we start this hour, Adler, let's look at a video 13. Video 13. I saw this on the news yesterday, and I thought, you know, my father-in-law has Parkinson's, and I thought, boy, this could be really good news for those out there that have you or loved ones that struggle with this and the tremors that come with it. And I saw it being mentioned yesterday, and we have, you know, a video about it today. It's newly approved. It's non-invasive. It's an ultrasound treatment, right?
1: It is, yeah. And it's kind of neat because, and we can pull through the video. It starts out with showing, you know, his tremors and everything.
0: Understood.
1: And then he comes out of the ultrasound, and guys, he's holding something in his hand, and the tremors are gone.
0: Right. So
1: gone. Look completely.
0: Yeah. So you see the tremors.
1: Right.
0: Yeah. And you're watching that.
2: Wow, it's shaking bad.
1: Right.
0: So they're putting him in for an ultrasound.
2: Mm-hmm. Get him in the tube.
1: Yeah. Yep. And the doctor's talking and everything about
2: it's got music.
1: Sorry. About the ultrasound and so when he comes out, it's a really remarkable.
0: Are they looking at his brain there? Is that what they're looking
1: at? Looks like it.
0: Yeah. And so are they doing anything?

0: Other than, is the ultrasound doing something?
1: It's a ultra focused.
0: Okay.
1: So they targeted it precise areas deep in the patient's brain.
0: Oh, I see. So yeah, that's why they're looking at and watching. Okay.
1: And,
2: yeah.
1: And which this is non-invasive, but you can get deep in their brain for this type of therapy. And look at him.
2: He comes out, guys. He's holding food. He's about to hold food in his hand.
0: Look at that.
2: He's not shaking at all.
0: How about there's no shaking?
3: I have just tickled Pig.
0: Look at him.
3: Eating was a problem. I wouldn't have been able to keep that cake on my fork.
0: Oh, look at that. He looks like Greg. Look at him eating there like Greg with cake.
2: Look at that. Greg.
0: Y'all, that's...
4: They're like a fritter.
0: All right, so that's big news.
2: It's very big news.
0: That's
4: now,
0: big.
4: Now, how often do you have to go back?
0: Yeah, I don't know any of that.
2: I don't know. I just... I saw the ultrasound and the advancements and...
0: Wow.
2: The reaction, and I was like, that's huge, man.
0: Wow. That's...
2: I don't know anything else.
0: That's incredible. All right, so also, Greg, I know that you like a feel-good story.
4: Oh yeah,
0: and we have this story, and we got a video.
4: Who don't?
0: We got a video to go with it, and this would be video 12, Adler. So we've got a runner here. Now again, I have a lot of respect for runners. Running people amaze me. I wish that I enjoyed running more than I did. I have absolutely hated running my entire life.
4: It's not fun. Anybody says they enjoy it is not telling the truth.
0: So apparently we have a runner, Greg, that's going to be moved to tears because she got a race day surprise. She was running her first half marathon. She spent months asking her boyfriend, Jason Burns, to run with her each time, much as my wife heard me say, he said no.
4: That'd be new.
0: But what she didn't know was that her boyfriend, Burns, a competitive power lifter, had been keeping a secret. So
2: he was training on the weekend.
0: Right? He was training secretly. You know what this is? This is a real life rom-com.
1: That's so sweet.
0: It is a rom-com. You know, that moment, like you think they're not going to be at the airport or you think they're not going to be somewhere. Yeah. Mm-hmm. Are they leaving in the cab? Yeah. Listen, they leave in the cab and when they say, stop, stop. And they get out, start running down the street.
4: Yeah.
0: You know,
1: they're like, I can't quit you.
0: I can't. Okay. That's a different, that was not a romantic comedy.
4: What?
0: Adler. That was not, that was gay porn.
1: Okay.
0: Okay. So,
4: Western gay porn.
0: So,
2: or like in Twister when
1: the mountain have to be called that.
4: What's that?
1: Brokeback Mountain.
4: I know.
1: Okay. That's not what we're talking about here.
0: How did we get on this? I don't know. You, Adler, you
1: said
0: I can't
1: quit you.
0: Let me say this.
4: Which is horrible.
0: How did anybody keep a straight face when somebody said, what do y'all think we should call it? Somebody goes, which is, I'm thinking Brokeback Mountain. And he expected a laugh. Somebody said, Eureka.
4: That's perfect.
2: That's it.
1: I was working at the Harley shop when that movie was really in the public discussion. And the nickname for the movie that one of the mechanics came up with it, I'll have to tell you guys within the break. And I, as a 19-year-old kid, laughed for about 20 minutes.
0: Sure you did.
1: Okay.
2: Once again, we have destroyed this story.
0: We sure
2: haven't even got to the feel-good story. We're talking about
0: bottom line,
2: and Brokeback Mountain.
0: Boyfriend keeps telling marathon runner, her first half marathon, I'm not going to run. He went and secretly trained. She's out there lacing up her shoes, ready to run.
1: And he shows up.
2: Greg, just shut up.
1: Watch it.
0: But is that this not a classic?
2: Oh yeah,
0: a movie. One of the romantic comedy.
2: Yeah.
5: So, you know how you always say that I hate you?
6: Oh my god, you're so dumb.
5: And I do.
6: Wait. Okay. What? You're making me nervous. What? Nuh-uh.
1: He's running.
6: Lying.
1: He's running.
6: No. No, you're lying. What are you doing?
1: Oh. He trained for months.
6: He trained for months for
5: every
6: a half
5: weekend
6: marathon.
5: Since the last one that you ran to run it with you.
1: She's crying hard, y'all.
2: That's sweet.
4: That ain't nothing to cry about.
5: That's hurt. Like so many times. Over the last 2.5 months
4: about what I'm doing. Good night.
1: 2 months is not that long. He ran like, what, 6 times?
0: Let me tell you why.
2: This is a great lesson for all the guys. It's the little things, guys.
7: 4.6 miles in.
1: Okay.
4: Then it's a mistake.
0: Right.
4: He's thinking, why in the hell did I think this?
0: By the way, they found out later she was actually crying because she thought he was about to ask her to marry him.
1: Right.
0: She's actually.
4: You're running?
1: Oh.
0: What are you about to do? You're making

0: You're going to run with me. I kind of want my own pace, and I had to talk to somebody.
1: Yeah.
2: Why does he
0: wonder? I bet I get about halfway through that thing. He's saying, golly.
1: What have I done?
0: I don't know. Y'all think? I mean, it looked real, so I guess it.
2: He went for 8 runs. Great. Good for him.
3: Guys, half marathon, too. Not even a full one.
0: Right?
1: Well,
0: that's a long way.
1: It says the person that's never ran
3: one. No. I went to, I did my part for Sherry when she ran a half marathon. I went to the beach and sat on the side and watched her.
0: Well, that was good, Rick.
3: That's 100% true story.
0: Let me ask you this. So that scene we just saw will never unfold when Sherry's out.
3: Now I've got a medical red shirt. I can't do it for sure.
0: Oh, good. That's good.
3: Yeah. Any hope of running's over.
0: Good. I'll have.
3: But that 100% happened. I looked at Sherry and waved at her. I think that they ran down there. It was at 38. I think it was at Seaside or somewhere. And I remember we went down. We spent the weekend. She was there to run. That was the whole reason that she went down there. And I remember her taking off and me waving at her. And then I turned around and went to a food trail and got lemonade. And then and found me a shade tree and waited for them to come around.
0: That'd take a minute.
1: Sherry's done a lot of running. She's responsible for me getting in trouble. She was running in a little race in Birmingham where they wanted me to be the official starter of the race.
3: Yeah. Yep.
1: And I held a pistol in my hand.
3: That was a mistake.
1: And then I got caught up in it at Sherry and others as they came running by. No, just come on, run.
3: Run with us.
1: Well, now, because
3: she never got to say that to me.
1: If you round a corner and a left and a right and all this kind of stuff and you're running the 1 mile fun run, now you're a guy running with a pistol.
0: Yeah. And everybody's like, call the law.
3: Yeah. You don't run with a pistol.
0: Did you do this? No.
3: And it was in downtown, too.
1: Yeah.
3: You go, this is
1: not. We all separate now. I'm coming around the corner chasing a woman with a pistol.
3: Yep. Yeah. I love that story. Here's a guy saying, Rick, I think I can top your lemonade. My wife took off on her half marathon. I was there. Then I went to IHOP and met her at the finish.
0: Oh, yeah.
3: Yeah, that did top me. I was just food trailing it.
1: Mm-hmm.
3: But it was a Seaside half marathon. It was. And then I think they have a full marathon, too. I watched some of those people coming in at the finish. They looked like they were dying.
0: Yeah.
3: I mean, there were people that honestly I thought, should we help them?
0: Yeah,
3: let them get to the line. We'll be back. More of the Rick Burgess Show coming up right after this.
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0: 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Newsweek has voted them number one in customer service and satisfaction. And there's a reason, because they're never satisfied with where they are. You know, and that's what, hey, what's the enemy of great? What's the enemy of great?
1: Good.
0: Good. That's the enemy of great.
1: Yeah. Oh, yeah.
0: And Simply Safe, yep. They're never satisfied. They don't think they're good enough. They keep trying and they keep advancing. And now they have come up with a system with their outdoor camera series 2. In advance, AI alerts their U.S.-based live agents, and they identify threats immediately and help them from ever happening. They deter them out, stop the crime before it starts. Now, it's one thing to get something after something's happened. Better than nothing. But what about having Simply Safe where they could keep it from happening in the first place? Because they're proactive, not reactive. And let me tell you something. You can install it yourself. They'll help you if you need to. No long-term contracts. They earn your loyalty by doing a great job and protecting your property. And right now, we're going to give you, for their 20th year anniversary,

0: 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To the people. To the people we go. Hey, Burge. Hey, Burge. Hey, Burge. Here we go. Hey, Burge. Hey, Burge. I'm handy, too. What are you laughing at? Inspired by your handiness, I've decided to be more handy around the house and take on projects myself as well. Oh. Recently, our Simply Safe notified me of a sensor malfunction. I expertly disassembled the apparatus and replaced the main power supply. After reassembling the apparatus, I was then notified of a signal interruption. After deciphering the procedure for repairing the sensor, I located the pairing switch on the apparatus and carefully engaged the switch to restore the lost connection. The rewarding feeling after tackling such a difficult project is one that may go unmatched. Thank you, Handy Rick, for your inspiration. So this guy replaced the batteries and also hit the reset button, got his power and his connection back.
1: Skilled worker.
0: That right there. That right there.
1: Well, I tell you, y'all are on the same level, Rick.
0: Hey, Burge, I'd like to remain anonymous. Done. I was on the couch with my wife watching what she likes around 8:30 when I hear my neighbor fire up his lawnmower. Let me repeat, this was 8:30. I understand he's trying to avoid the heat. Got it. But it's hard to ignore the roar of a zero turn when trying to wind down for the day and watch a movie.
2: That's a foul.
0: Is this a foul on my neighbor's part, or do I need to lighten up Francis?
2: No, don't.
1: Okay.
0: 8:30, that feels a little late for me, guys.
2: That's late.
1: That's late.
0: I understand that late in the afternoon. 8:30?
1: 8:30.
2: How big is your yard? Is you going to be out there a while?
0: Yeah, he's...
2: Hey, it ain't that hot. You ain't got to do that.
0: Do y'all? Yeah. I'm going to have to go and agree that that is a foul.
2: Yes, yeah. Foul.
0: Do you?
2: You could start at 6.
0: Right. That's funny.
1: Oh, for sure.
2: Yeah.
0: So you got to, yeah, you do you say something to your neighbor? How do you?
2: I whoop his name.
0: Greg, now. There's a 16-year-old girl up in Tennessee, says she'll handle it.
2: She'll come.
0: I think that is a foul. I don't think that's a lighting up Francis. 8:30 is too late for me to fire up.
2: Why would you even think it's
0: good? You know, there's a lot of noise in neighborhoods. You know, your leaf blowers are very noisy.
1: Yeah.
0: Your pressure washers, they can be noisy. There can be noisy.
1: Yeah.
0: Lawnmowers are noisy.
2: They are.
0: Okay. Your edger.
2: Oh, how about the blower?
0: Weed eater.
1: All of that.
0: They're all noisy.
1: I mean, after dark, I know you got
0: we
1: got
0: to work together
1: and all that.
0: Right.
1: Still, that's
0: and it's hot. I got it. No, I think you're in your right to be annoyed by that.
1: Yeah.
2: Of course, also on Tex Nation, this is a good point. What about them two early starters?
0: Yes.
2: Does it start too early? You're like,
0: they may anger me the most.
2: Yeah.
3: Yeah, that's the worst, I think.
0: It's finally Saturday.
1: Yeah.
0: And I'm finally going to get to sleep late.
2: And my
0: neighbor decides it's leaf blowing time.
1: What is too early in y'all's opinion? Like, or what is the marker
0: weekend?
1: For mornings?
0: See, marker
1: for like, is it 9 a.m., 8:30?
0: You can't.
2: 8:30.
0: You can't fire up before 8:30. I agree. Yeah. Greg.
2: That's a good one.
1: Yeah.
3: Mm-hmm. I'd say 8 because it's especially since it's so hot.
2: I don't want to hear it either.
0: But no.
1: Because, I mean,
2: we act like it ain't never
1: we really
2: hot.
1: Get more of that than we do somebody cutting grass at night. Because most folks don't have lights on the front of their lawnmower and all that.
2: That's rare.
1: Yeah.
2: But the early morning guy?
0: No, but he may be more annoying than the late guy.
2: I don't know why I remember this, but we were young. When you're a kid, you really cherish when school's out and you can sleep.
0: Oh, my goodness.
2: And I remember there was a day we were out for some reason. I don't know. And I woke up early. There were people working outside with a wood chipper.
0: Oh, yes.
2: And they were chipping brush. You know how they do?
0: Oh, yes.
2: I was so
0: can't
2: mad.
0: Believe it.
2: I
0: oh.
2: still remember it.
0: You man. Know what? How about this? You ever gone on vacation and they don't give you a heads up? And suddenly they're repairing or building another place next to the one you rented?
2: Absolutely.
0: And every morning you got to hear that?
2: We did it. It was a really nice place we were at, but I didn't realize they were building a twin tower beside it.
0: Oh, yeah.
2: Well, they'll get on up. Hey, a lot of vehicles backing up, too. Beep, beep, beep. A lot of that.
0: Hey, Burge, this is for Adler. I need some help. I want to get a new camper van. And he said, and I'll be honest with you, I want one of those.

0: old Volkswagen buses.
1: Oh, yeah.
0: He said, I had a bunch of cars over the year. I never had a bus. I want to have a Volkswagen bus.
1: Oh, I'm hippie.
0: Will that require me laying my man card down? Is that the wrong way to go? Am I going to not be manly with that Volkswagen bus?
2: Yeah, he sent me a picture.
1: It was classic.
2: And I'm like, man,
1: that's a good one.
2: Sweet, honestly, sweet van.
1: That is.
0: He's okay in that?
2: Yes. Yeah. There's nothing cooler than a van.
0: That van?
1: Even the old throwback.
2: Nothing cooler than a van.
1: Looks like somebody's fixed it up really nice.
0: Yeah, so he's okay.
2: That's
0: now,
2: clean. That's
0: you're a little bit clean. Required to, you know, have an aspiring, you're a little required, I think, to go see what, Widespread Panic in that?
1: Now, you do have to be kind of heaping.
2: Yeah.
1: Adler would be perfect behind the wheel.
2: Also, you shouldn't have a ponytail like I do.
0: Right. Maybe. True.
2: Don't put like free candy on the side of it or anything like that.
1: No.
2: People will question that.
1: Don't do that.
0: Hey, Burge, you're going to be interviewing Jonathan Kahn today.
1: Yeah.
0: If I've never read Jonathan Kahn, can I start with this new book you're going to be talking about, or do I need to go read the others first? Nah, they're all standalone. They're all about different things. You're fine to just read this one. You need to go back. The others are great, but they're not. It's not going to keep you from getting something out of the new one. There's no requirement to know them all. We'll be back.
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10: Three separate EWCs on three different teams. But once again,
8: Team Falcon swept Space Station Gaming 4-0 to claim their first EWC title. Rounding out the weekend, Turkey's S2G Esports outlasted the lobby to conquer the PUBG Mobile Championship. Eamon Dignam, Fox News.

0: Science.
1: I'm Eben Brown. Convicted felons may soon be able to have their federal gun rights restored. The U.S. Justice Department now has a new website to allow for people who were once disallowed their Second Amendment rights due to felony conviction to apply to get them back. There is a process to do this. Restoration of Second Amendment rights will neither be guaranteed nor automatic, but the new federal rule does allow one to apply for review of their case, including the person's record, reputation, and circumstance. The process will, according to the DOJ, maintain strong presumptions against violent felons, registered sex offenders, or illegal aliens, and any federal relief granted would have no bearing over state law restrictions. That website is at justice.gov/FFRR. It has information on eligibility and application instructions. And those are your bullet points. I'm Eben Brown, Fox News.
2: My husband is a veteran, and he was injured in the line of duty.
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8: The man who was bold enough to point out that there is no such thing as dog years. Dogs just don't live as long as humans. Rick Burgess.
9: All right, here we go. We're grateful to be with you. So, we've covered a lot already today. I'm catching on the archive if you missed it. Yesterday's Wednesday Bible study archive is available too if you're interested in that. A New Strange Encounters coming out this weekend. We get the chance to interview Jonathan Kahn and look forward to that, opportunity. So his newest book, The Altar of Pergamon, it releases in September. We'll get to talk to him about it today, and it'll be out this weekend on Strange Encounters. Some more things to discuss today. So I don't know what's happening with bears. Everywhere we look, there's a bear.
10: A lot of bears.
9: All of us have heard the stories. I think, was it Gary had one of these stories? Hey, it might have been. Hey, Robert. You've had people tell stories about dogs locking themselves in cars.
10: That happened to me.
9: Happened to you. That's right. I remember that.
10: Sure did. At the vet.
9: What if you went to your your vehicle and it was an SUV and a bear had locked itself inside of it?
10: Wow, that's different.
9: In Gatlinburg, Tennessee.
10: I don't call the police to let it out, I don't guess.
9: They're forced to break the window.
11: Mm-hmm. They are trying to use one of those, like, you know, unlock. I think maybe even a coat hanger, trying to get it unlocked. There's but the bear is inside the SUV, destroying it, ripping off interior panels and things like that. And they're like, well, at this rate, we might as well just break the back window.
9: Because
10: he's destroying it.
9: He's destroying it.
11: And he's a big one. Yep. Check it out.
9: Mm-hmm. Guys,
11: it's a big rock.
12: The bear is attacking me in front.
10: Yes, it's a total loss. Just break the window.
13: He's breaking.
12: He's got the door panel ripped off.
10: Yeah.
11: Here it is.
9: Oh, no. Oh, here we go. Get out of the... You better run.

0: Here he comes.
1: Oh, here he comes.
2: It's not a small bear.
1: No, it's not, by the way.
3: Hey, oh, wow. Oh, that's a big head.
1: Wow.
3: He said, thank you.
1: Wow.
2: Everybody get inside. It's almost like they were caught off guard.
1: Somebody's got the baby crying. Is that the bear?
2: No, is that okay, bud? No, that's a kid crying.
0: Oh, get the yeah, get the kid.
2: It's like they were caught off guard that the bear jumped out of the SUV that they smashed the window of.
1: Right. Oh. You got a
3: bear said, dang, it's hot in here.
1: So the bear locked itself inside their SUV.
0: How
2: yes.
0: About that?
1: Now, if you're more concerned about bears than you are people, Colorado had a black bear that died after being trapped inside an unlocked car for days.
2: Wow.
1: In Colorado, 300 pounds worth of bear.
0: How did they get in it?
2: 300 pounds.
0: They can't close the door. Yeah,
1: got in there and couldn't get out. Uh-huh. And you know how hot vehicles get, even in Colorado right now.
2: Yeah, good and question, Greg.
1: So, yeah. So you're getting in is the...
0: I mean, do they get in and close the door behind them? How do they do that?
2: I guess so.
1: By the way, Adler, the more we do these bear stories, the more I'm convinced you had a bear at your door.
2: I am too.
0: Yeah, trying to open the door.
2: I saw a video of a bear just hitting a doorknob, and it was one of those angled doorknobs. It wasn't a circular doorknob. It was a lever doorknob, I mean. Not like just a circle. So that's how he was able to rattle the thing. Or it was some guy in a human mask.
0: Yep. Serial killer.
2: Or it was a bear.
0: Oh, that's good. Greg.
1: Okay. Yeah.
0: All right. You got to think about everything.
1: Uh-huh. Yep.
2: Yep.
1: Next, we have U.S. Marshals. They are trying to serve a warrant during a Missouri raid. They were targeting some of the most wicked people on the planet, a convicted sex offender, for failing to register in Operation Adam's Watch. The fugitive was taken into custody later that day. But we did have them get injured because as they were trying to serve this warrant, a deck completely collapses underneath them.
0: This is pretty scary here.
1: Yeah, yeah. Watch
0: this.
1: You see them
0: all up there.
1: Oh, baby.
4: Wow.
2: There's a full story up.
4: Hold on.
2: Not just 4 feet.
1: Guys, they hit really, really hard.
2: Oh, sliding down a gutter.
0: That'll ruin the mission.
4: Yeah, oh. I'm good.
1: Hey. That guy right there hits really hard, right? Bear!
0: Mm-hmm. Yeah.
3: Hey, I think they know you're here now.
1: Right.
0: I want to go around
2: and
0: the other side.
2: Sliding down the gutter like a fireman.
1: Oh, man.
0: Good gracious.
1: All right, so let me ask you guys something. We're on this deck.
0: Golly.
1: Of course, I don't know who's in charge of keeping up with the rotting deck, but what is this? Is this some sign of multiple people living? Is it like...
0: Yeah.
1: Are these like a small row of...
0: I don't know.
2: Yeah, it looks like here's unit 5, here's unit 6.
1: I see, yeah.
2: It's kind of... Oh, here's unit 6.
1: Yeah, that's the way to stay on top of that deck. But so...
0: Yeah, good job keeping it up.
1: But we're up there, we're serving this warrant, and it starts falling. Are you going, trying to land on your feet? You going to try to land on your side by side? How you going
2: to
1: land?
2: Have to land on your feet.
0: Yeah, just for a second, your mind's trying to figure out what the heck is going on. You know, then you're falling. You're like, wow.
2: Yeah.
0: And it's only one story, so you almost don't have time to do much except just ride it.
1: I think Gutter Guy has one of the better plans. Yeah. But I'll tell you, I see one guy, he landed like he was sitting in a chair.
0: Yeah. He did.
1: That's going to hurt
0: and
1: real.
0: And the tailbone.
1: Right there. Oh.
0: Yeah. A little bit of wood that came down on top of him, too.
1: Sure.
2: Yeah.
1: Wow. That's a tough one right there.
0: Yeah.
3: The old raid.
1: Back to animals, Sharky Waters. Right now, this is off the coast of North Carolina. This is some drone footage. What appears to be hundreds of sharks. In shallow water near the beach.
2: Look, there's a boy and his dog.
1: Uh-huh.
2: Take a little...
4: Pippin!
2: Just pan to the left. Yeah, Pippin's playing on the beach. Pippin, do not...
4: What?
2: Go in those waters, Pippin.
4: Holy moly.
2: 1, 2, 3, 4, 5, 6,
1: Are all those sharks?
2: Those are sharks.
4: Yeah.
1: Pippin!
4: She must be fine.
0: That's got to be hammerheads. Don't they travel in...
2: You know what?
1: Greg, know what? You could be right.
2: I think you're right, buddy.
4: Probably all
1: right. Right, right again.
0: Yeah, sorry.
4: Yeah.
1: Good night.
0: They're known for it.
1: Wow. Come on. All right, I will say I'm not afraid of hammerhead sharks.
2: As afraid or not at all?
1: Not at all. I don't think they bite me.
2: You don't think they bite
1: me? I don't think a hammerhead's a problem.
2: You know what the hammer is? It's like what's those guys on the beach?
1: Sonars?
2: It's like that.
1: Uh-huh, it's a sonar.
2: Yep.
1: There it is.
2: A lot of people don't know that.
1: Next, this is a big one. I face this debate every time I'm putting my fishing rods up, every single time.
2: Okay.
1: Do you store the rod with the lure hooked on the side of the rod or reel it all the way to the top?
2: So RFK Jr. posted this picture, and that's

0: this was a perfect example. He met some guy. I don't know who the other guy is, but they're fishing, and you've got RFK reeling it all the way to the top. Mm-hmm. People are saying, no, that's a crime. And then you look at the other guy here. Okay, he's got it slung down and back on the rod.
1: That's normally how you do
0: it.
2: That's
0: down.
2: What I do.
0: That's what I always did growing up, too.
2: I'm not going to bend my rod like that, though. My rod's going to be a little straighter now.
0: Too much bend?
3: Yeah, too much bend.
0: Okay.
2: Yeah. I tell you what I like to do is hook it on the cork down there on the actual pole. If it's got a little cork down there or a little fabric, I'll hook it right in there.
0: You hook it into the cork?
2: Mm-hmm.
0: Okay.
2: Yeah. Mm-hmm. RFK got a noggin on him, don't he?
0: Wait, he really
2: Thank
0: does.
2: Thank you, Greg. My God, what a meathead.
0: Mm-hmm.
2: Okay. Right.
0: You're what?
3: Can you go back? So you weren't looking at the rod. You were looking at his head?
2: Yeah, I couldn't see nothing but his head.
3: Hold on. Let me see that head. Go on in.
2: Pretty big.
0: Okay.
3: Yes, if you could, side by side.
2: Look at that.
4: That is a lot of. But up at the top. He's got a lot at the top.
3: I didn't realize his ears do different things.
2: They're a little off.
0: He's got this. Yeah, Steve Colbert ears.
4: A little bit he does. A little bit he does. Okay. But see, the problem with reeling it all the way up to the top, now you got a hook to deal with.
2: Yeah,
4: you got an exposed hook. That's getting hooked on everything.
0: That's true, Greg. Yeah, great point.
2: Yeah, I mean, he ate a bear that got ran over.
4: I
2: don't know about that.
0: Now I will hook it not into the actual hole or whatever.
2: No, the little thing. On
0: do
2: the
0: it
2: side.
0: On the bracket. Yeah, so that it doesn't.
4: Of course.
0: Scuff up the
4: absolutely
0: the little hole there.
4: Yeah,
0: because otherwise, then it'll scratch your line. Is that the thought?
2: That's right.
4: Have you ever had the reel not? You don't have it like it ought to be, and it keeps on giving you slack. Keeps giving you slack.
0: Open face.
4: See the cork there by there. I'd go down the other side. Either way. Look at RFK's over there.
0: Yeah.
4: RFK, see that cork right there? I'd come out and hook it right into that.
2: Little U-bar in
1: there. That's great, making fun of my head.
4: The U-bar?
1: I got a big old noggin.
4: Okay.
1: He's just mad because I called a big one. We're going to eat it. It's good for you.
5: It's good for you.
1: Just eat it raw.
5: Don't eat it too much because of the mercury.
1: Come on, Denise. Send me something.
4: We'll be back.
1: Drop something on my property, Denise.
4: More of the show right after this.
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8: Yeah, go, Bigo. Good to be back. Thank you for being with us today on a brand new show. Who's Bigo play tomorrow night?
9: I don't know.
8: I'm not sure. Our high school we're talking about, because a lot of high school
9: football
8: kicks
9: off.
8: Starts this week for a lot of you. And a couple of things. Look, Democrats. I understand. I know you don't like Republicans and you don't like Trump and all that. But you're going to have to call your nuts, though. Don't just go vote for anybody just because they're a Democrat. Okay? Or go find better candidates. Okay?
9: Yeah.
8: James Tallarico is a loon. Okay? And he continues to be a loon in Texas. Carmelo Anthony, we know this story, stabbed 17-year-old Austin Metcalf to death. And by all indications, and we'll let it run its course, there does not seem to be any reason that he should have stabbed and murdered the other teenage guy over whatever they were discussing at a track meet. Okay, because there's no indication that Carmelo Anthony was in danger or was defending himself or anything like that. It really seems he just got mad and stabbed somebody.
10: He stabbed 17-year-old Austin Metcalf to death for absolutely no reason.
8: So now Tallarico wants us to say that Carmelo Anthony was not convicted because he stabbed somebody in front of a bunch of witnesses and killed him at a track meet. He wants us to think that he was convicted simply because there were no black members on the jury. The system is not working for black Texans. See, the Democrats, they have a bad, bad record of just picking the wrong examples when they're trying to make a point. This is not the – if you want to try to make a point like this, you picked the wrong case. But Tallarico weighs in anyway because he knows as long as he says things emotionally, people tend to believe him. So here he is saying this outrageous thing. Here we go.
11: From Texas, we see what happened with Carmelo Anthony, and you said it was a tragedy.
12: Yeah.
11: What did you mean by that?
12: Well, I've done a lot of work in the State House on justice reform, and right now we've got a system that doesn't serve.

0: of all Americans equally, and we know that Black Texans have been have not gotten the justice they deserve in many cases. And you know, I'm not an expert on this particular case, but I know that there were no Black members of the jury. And to me, that's the only evidence you need to really prove that this system is not working for Black Texans.
1: Good gracious!
2: Boy, what a dumb example.
1: Even Charlemagne the God was sitting there going, oh.
2: Well, Carmelo Anthony's lawyer is there striking the jury right alongside the prosecutors. And apparently he didn't find any Black jurors that he wanted to keep either.
3: And it wasn't an all-white jury. There were some Indians on there, some brown people, but it doesn't matter.
2: Eskimo.
3: It doesn't matter.

0: This is not the case for that. For that case to be made, Carmelo Anthony murdered somebody in cold blood, and that's why he's in trouble, not because he's black. If you change the color of the two people, we'd be at the exact same place.
1: Absolutely.
2: Yeah, I believe that.
0: If you just reversed it.
1: The argument was that he was cornered, he couldn't get out away,
2: that's not true.
1: So he had to stab the guys to get away. But he stabbed the guy and then ran away. He should have just not done the stabbing part and just ran away. If you're able to stab somebody and then run away, you'd think that's when the mob would have even gotten even crazier and held you down. No, that wasn't the case. Why'd you bring a knife to the track meet? Why'd you go and sit under the opposing team's tent? All of this was so unnecessary. Talk about escalating something to way higher than it needs to. We saw the footage of him going away from the tent. Yeah. You were fine. All you had to do was just go away from the tent, and you wouldn't have ruined your life and killed somebody else. It's horrible.
0: Not according to Tallarico.
1: And I'll look up the exact makeup of the jury, but it wasn't an all-white jury. It doesn't matter.
0: He's picking the wrong case no matter what. They could all be Lily White, and it's still a dumb point.
2: Yes.
0: Not the right case to make the point.
2: So dumb.
0: Well, now let's move on, because we've heard Tallarico also be a heretic. Here we go. We got a trans. Now, first of all, let me give you the title, and you know what's up next. A trans Presbyterian preacher, Vicar Jenny. What a doozy. PCUSA. And that's a wild bunch.
2: Have you watched this?
0: No, but I'm reading what Adler has told me what it says, and I'm going to have a hard time containing myself. But
2: no, you are.
0: But I'm going to be okay because, first of all, what she's saying is wrong. But she doesn't even understand what Jesus is doing in this particular scripture, in this moment in history. She doesn't even understand what he's doing. She's prepared to tell us that even Jesus did things that were wrong. Of course, that would make him sinful, not sinless.
2: Yes, yeah.
0: So that'd give us a real problem on the cross. But here is Vicar Jenny. She's going to scold Jesus.
2: Oh. Shoeless. Yeah, okay. Bare feet.
0: Okay, here we go.
3: I know it is uncomfortable to think Jesus was wrong. But I want to assure you, Jesus can be wrong, because being wrong is not the same thing as being sinful.
0: Yes, it is.
3: It is one thing to uphold systemic oppression. It is another thing to let it go unquestioned until it is pointed out to you. And then what matters is how you respond. So, then the disciples come up to Jesus, and they're like, "Would you please just get rid of this woman? This Canaanite woman? She's got no business with us. Get rid of her." So Jesus agrees. All right, I'll get rid of her.
0: No.
3: And he tells her,
0: "No.
3: I have not come to help you.
0: No.
3: I have been sent only to the children of Israel.
0: No."
3: But she insists. And so he gets grumpy.
0: Wrong. He did not get grumpy, you idiot.
3: It is not right to give the children's bread to dogs.
0: You're an idiot. You're a loon. You're wicked.
3: Dogs.
0: You're a heretic.
3: In Koine Greek, the word is kainerion.
0: Ooh, I'm going to
3: speak Greek. This word is a derivative of kaon, which means dog. Kainerion means little dog.
0: We know all this.
3: It's actually worse than it seems.
0: No.
3: There have been arguments that the diminutive makes it softer, right?
0: No.
3: But a slur is a slur is a slur.
0: No.
3: And dog was used as a slur during this time.
0: Yes,
3: it was very common in first century Mediterranean
0: culture. I know all that.
3: For Jewish people to refer to Gentile people as dogs because dogs were unclean animals.
2: Your commentary's owning me.
3: Dogs were scavengers. They didn't follow kosher rules.
0: We know all this.
3: Dogs lick the blood. Dogs, according to Proverbs, return to the scene of their own vomit.
0: Mm-hmm.
3: And we all know what they do once they get there.
1: That's about sin.
3: So, dogs have become a slur used by Judeans to refer to people.
0: Okay. This idiot.
2: Now, is that a guy?
0: Is he saying he's a woman because he's Vicar Jenny? Is he supposed to be a trans woman? I don't know what he is, or she is, or whatever.
1: I don't know. I don't know.
0: Vicar Jenny's a heretic. You absolute loon. And you can get mad that you can tell your congregation I shouldn't call you a loon, but I'm going to. What Jesus was doing in this particular point was actually pointing to the new covenant that the Gentiles would be grafted in, you loon. What he was doing, because you didn't say what she said next. She caught what he was doing. He was saying in front of all the Hebrews, why should I give this dog?

0: you know, what was only intended for the children. And she catches it and says, but even the dogs eat the crumbs that fall off the master's table. I know I'm a Gentile. I know I'm not worthy. You can change that. And Jesus catches it and says that she's a woman of great faith. He's actually pointing to the new covenant by actually speaking derogatory about considering any human beings to not be worthy of God's redemption. You loon. He is not being mean. He's using, really, if you'll think about it, he's using humor. He's making fun of the fact that they call the Gentiles dogs. And they're interacting with each other, and she catches it, and this idiot doesn't. You've got to finish out what Jesus said and the point that he was making. He was making a point that the new covenant would include the Gentiles that the Hebrews saw as dogs. And that's what he's using the moment to convey. And how does anybody go to churches with these kind of idiots in it? Seriously. Top of the hour.
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2: On the campaign trail, I'm Paul Stevens, Fox News. President Trump heading to South Carolina to push for Republican Senate candidate Darlene Graham, the sister of the late Lindsey Graham.
3: Republicans in the Palmetto State, including the state's former Governor Nikki Haley, have raised concerns about Graham's readiness after she admitted at a debate this week that she wasn't well-versed on national security. President Trump has dismissed her response, saying she was only giving an honest answer. He wants voters to focus on what he says is at stake.
4: If we lose, you're going to lose your border. You're going to lose your tax cuts.
3: Meantime, Vice President J.D. Vance was in his hometown of Middletown, Ohio, trying to sharpen the administration's message on the economy.
2: Fox's Madeline Rivera in D.C. is circuit court, rather a court cuts the $50 million judgment against Alex Jones over falsely labeling the Sandy Hook killings as a hoax.
5: The judgment was over the InfoWar founder's public pronouncements that one of the deadliest mass shootings in the United States was a hoax. The Texas appellate court decision to reduce it to about $6 million was unanimous. It has no bearing on a separate $1 billion plus judgment against Jones in Connecticut. The punishing financial verdicts forced Jones into bankruptcy and forced him to leave the InfoWars platform. Gary Baumgarten, Fox News.
2: The family of the late Irina Zarutska is suing the city of Charlotte and a private transit security contractor 1 year after her fatal stabbing on board the city's light rail system. The lawsuit alleging systemic failures, quote unquote, including inadequate security staffing and lack of fare enforcement. The family claims no security guard was on board the train when Zarutska was killed. The city says it's not commenting on active litigation. 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
1: 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The Mushroom Murder case, one of the most high-profile ones in modern Australian history, returns to court. Defense attorneys fighting convictions against Erin Patterson, who was jailed for life last September after being found guilty of murdering her estranged husband's parents and aunt and trying to kill a fourth relative, deliberately poisoning them with death cap mushrooms in a beef Wellington meal. The defense citing a series of what they call major trial errors, such as housing jurors at one point in the same hotel as members of the prosecution. In the hearings, government prosecutors also appealing the sentence, calling it too lenient. It allows Patterson to apply for parole after serving at least 33 years. They argue the 51-year-old triple murderess should die behind bars. 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I'm Lillian Wu with your Fox True Crime Minute.
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2: Tomato, tomato.
1: Exactly right. Well, you know, because you know why that is, Mary? Because week in and week out, we keep proving why this program is the best broadcast in the nation, right? So, I mean, that's, what can I tell you? Folks, welcome aboard America's number one travel radio show. It is just after 10 a.m. Eastern Time. It is Saturday, August 22nd, 2026. And from coast to coast, border to border, and around the world on TuneIn, well, we've got a diverse dish. Keep that going there. We'll have a little fun with that. Of everything and anything in the world of travel ahead. So, good morning.
2: Look at you with all your puns here.
1: Yeah, I'm ready to go.
2: Yeah,
1: fired
2: and
1: up.
2: You know what? Well, no one says tomato. Yeah. Not in America. Like,
1: I'm
2: why
1: saying,
2: would that? That's my British influence. Yeah. My mom was from England. Yeah, so, no one says it here.
1: No,
2: it's tomato.
1: And by the way, we've been enjoying our garden is like producing. I mean, we've probably we're like past probably the 300 mark of tomatoes. Great tomatoes and variety. So it's all good. Rudy, listen, question for you: how long would you cap traveling to a destination by car before you would opt to fly? In like hours.
3: Well, I'm not a good long-distance driver. I mean, I'm up here from the northern shore of Minnesota. It's a 3.5-hour drive from St. Paul, and that exhausts me. I've driven to Chicago for 6 hours. I stop and take a nap at a rest thing for like 20 minutes or so.
1: Well, this week I saw a study. So what's your number? What's your number you were saying?
3: Okay,
1: you
3: so the longest. 4 hours.
1: Well, you're well below. Okay, so, all right. So the folks at Upgraded Points, they surveyed, I don't know, many thousands of Americans, and they came up with the average American says a personal trip, they would do 9 hours and 39 minutes before they would fly over driving.
3: Oh,
1: now, California, Massachusetts, and Rhode Island, they're all about 6 hours, and they say.
2: Yeah.
1: But Idaho, Montana, and Missouri, they're close to the third. They're about 12.

0: hours and 55 minutes or
1: What's your number?
0: Well, we're driving to Pigeon Forge. That's going to be a long trip for us. So I would say probably for me, I'm probably about that 10-hour range.
2: Oh my!
1: Yeah, I would agree. I'd say 9 or 10.
0: Yeah, that's where I am.
2: Well, I have a funny story about flying. I'm at this resort, this new resort, and there's a woman here who greeted me, who manages it. And I said, could you suggest a couple of restaurants for dinner for me? Because the resort does not have its own place to eat. I'm writing about this place. And she said, well... she said, what kind of... I said, well, I'm not really worried about the cost, just something good. And she said, well, do you fly on airplanes? And I was like, where are we going with that? Mm-hmm. I said, well, actually, I do, yeah, because my family lives in France, and, you know, my friends are in L.A. and San Francisco and New York. And she said, oh, well, then you want to go to this one. And she sent me to the nicest restaurant on the shore, which was great, actually.
0: That's a weird way to say.
2: But it was clear to me that to her, if I flew on planes, which she never has, by the way, I asked her, that I'm a Mr. International, got lots of money kind of guy.
1: You know?
0: Oh, so I okay. So do you fly? Well, okay. Well, interesting.
1: Well, there are a lot of people around the country who don't fly.
0: I put it at that number. Yeah. So, Bobby, you know, just speaking of driving now, you know, now Mary and I, we were planning to be in Washington, D.C. today for the Freedom 250 Grand Prix race this weekend.
1: Because you qualified as a driver,
0: but
1: you like to drive.
0: And by the way, we like him. He's been on the show. But, you know, honestly, you know, Secretary Duffy's team there, they missed some windows with our team to make it happen. So that's why we're not there. Plus, it's raining there today, so it's a good thing, I guess, because electronics and water don't mix. But, you know, so I'm not sure if you've seen the setup, but how cool is it that we've got the race in our nation's capital this weekend going on? I mean, Mary and I, we remember we were in Monaco when they were setting up for the F1 race. We've been in Paris when they were having the F1 e-race.
1: Mm-hmm.
0: But, I mean, it brings so much excitement. Have you seen the setup there in D.C. at all, Bobby?
3: Yeah, I saw the setup there, and that looks really cool. And they've got the, they're doing a lot of different things around D.C. now because they're building the new football stadium out there too, which is gonna, like, some of the illustrations of how they're gonna make that work and fit everything there. It's really cool looking.
0: Yeah, it is. I think it really is. So all right, Mary, we got
1: all
0: travel
1: right.
0: polls.
1: We certainly do. Thank you to all of you who voted in the latest travel polls on our show website, and I'm gonna share the results. First question: what makes a hotel room great? 34% of you said bed quality and the sheets. 30% of you, high-quality bath products and linens. 13% of you chose the in-room coffee maker. 13% of you, this was a tie, good lighting and an easy-to-use thermostat. 6% smart TV, 3% other, and 0 on the ample storage space.
0: Well, the coffee maker, if it's there, it's got to be one, a good Italian one that's making good espresso.
1: Yeah.
0: Espresso I'll deal with, but
1: I'm a little surprised good lighting and easy-to-use thermostat wasn't higher.
0: But listen, 64% there, Mary, are bed, sheets, and
1: bath
0: products, and I agree 100% on that, so...
1: All right, second question. What makes an airline flight great? 25% of you say spacious and comfortable seating. 23% of you, free Wi-Fi. 20% varied and quality meal options. 16% on-time departure and arrival. 8% a pilot who talks during turbulence. I was like that. That leaves my anxiety. 5% friendly and welcoming crew, and 2% chose other.
0: Well, the woman that where Rudy is right now, clearly, it would be if you have some money in your wallet. I mean, that would be her answer. It would make a great flight, I guess,
2: yeah.
0: right? So, because then you can go to dinner.
1: Free Wi-Fi is pretty high.
0: But I think I would agree, Rudy. I mean, you want a spacious, comfortable
2: seating
0: first.
2: Yeah. And I want the pilot in turbulence. I want the pilot looking out the window, not talking to me. But I'm sure it's reassuring for people who think that turbulence is a huge problem. You know,
1: yeah.
2: it probably puts them at ease a little.
1: It does.
0: And the
1: I
0: meals,
1: like it.
0: Listen, the meals. I don't care what you know.
1: I don't either.
0: They're okay. But
1: on-time departure and arrival. That's kind of important.
0: There's nowhere that you're flying. You're not going to die if you don't eat. So I mean, the food I would have.
1: Yeah, the food's all terrible anyway. Yeah,
0: exactly, it really is. But listen, having some variety would be nice. But all right, well, travel news. By the way, new travel polls are up on the website. If you want to go vote, you can do that. rmworldtravel.com, of course. This week, some interesting news. Cruise ships with the worst CDC sanitation scores were revealed. Now, there's a real positive this story, because we do like to go positive on this program. Now, this program was created in 1975, and they do periodic, unannounced inspections of cruise ships in U.S. ports, kind of similar to what happens at restaurants around the country. And I got to be honest with you. Listen to me. I mean, Carnival, you know, you want to have a 100, like just like when you're at school, 100 on there. Carnival Breeze, 86. Celebrity Equinox, 92. Crystal Symphony, 93. Freedom of the Seas by Royal Caribbean, 94. I'm looking at the Disney ships did well. The Ritz-Carlton, 94 ship. MSC Magnifica, clearly not, 86. The National Geographic Sea Lion, 86. Oceania Allura that we were on back in December.

0: last year, 100.
1: Yes.
0: Queen Mary 2, Cunard 90.
1: I have a friend on that right now. Okay, well, she's on it right now.
0: Some issues. The Safari Endeavor, which is uncruised, 79. All of the Regent 7C ships, 100.
1: Yeah, I did see that. Mm-hmm.
0: Okay. So I am so happy for them, clearly, and by the fact we'll be on there very soon. So there you are. I mean, that's it. And by the way, it doesn't mean that they're unsafe, but it just means that there's the results.
1: Yeah. All right, real quick. It is Fan Week at the U.S. Open Tennis Championship in Queens, New York. If you happen to be in the New York area, it starts Sunday, August 23rd. It runs Saturday through the 29th. It is free. You just need to get a fan pass at usopen.org. It is free. You're going to get all kinds of events, including you get to see some of the top players practicing. It's a lot of fun.
0: Oh, that is. That's a great way to
1: get
0: experience.
1: Yeah, very popular.
0: By the way, I'm looking here. Princess Cruise Lines, the Sun Princess or the Star Princess, 91 and 89. So anyway. All right, folks. When we return from this first sponsor break of the day, Zane Borer with Ovation Network will join us. We're going to talk about some of his company's impact on travel. Don't go anywhere. 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
0: We are back and ready to go for today's B-Block. Before it happens across these national airwaves, this portion of the program will be sponsored by Region 7 Seas Cruises.
1: Celebrating 35 unrivaled years at sea with up to 35% savings, we want everyone in the show audience

0: to experience the ultra-luxury travel that's delivered by Regent Seven Seas. To help make this happen, 2 months from today, Robert and I will be on Malta in the Southern Med, and some of our show fans will be there with us as well as we get ready for a 12-day cruise together. The window is closing, but there's still time for you to also come join us and be part of this. What I promise you will be a spectacular trip. All you need to do is call Megan Garfield at Regent to book the special trip this October, and that's going to be aboard Seven Seas Grandeur. We're going to go from Malta to Athens. We're going to see Sicily, Lower Italy. We're going to visit Croatia, Montenegro, Turkey, and a few other ports in Greece as well.
1: Great trip ahead, no question about it. 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
0: 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I'm told he's ready to go and waiting for us, so let's see if that's true and say hello to Zane Bohr.
1: Well, I think it is true, Mary. Zane, nice to have you aboard with us today. 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
2: Thanks for having me.
1: We'll get right into this because, you know, the upscale luxury sector of travel is an area that Mary and I invest a lot on this show in. It's how we mostly travel, whether it's for leisure or business, and we recognize the substantial growth it continues to enjoy. At the Rejoin, we just mentioned one of our show partners, Regent Seven Seas, and the level of luxury travel that they deliver is top of the industry. Today, we see event-focused travel driving the movement of many. You know, I'm talking about concerts, sporting events, special happenings, food or cultural events, maximizing the experience and really having unique experiences. It's enticing to travelers more and more. Talk to us about what you're seeing there at Ovation Network.
2: Sure, yeah. I mean, the luxury, as you stated, it just continues to grow leaps and bounds. People come in, they have high expectations on kind of what they're looking for from the luxury standpoint. We do have a part of our Ovation Network group. We have an entertainment division, and just the expectation and what they're looking for in certain events like that just continues to grow. I think that space has been somewhat immune to some of the macroeconomic challenges that we have, and it just continues to grow leaps and bounds. And it's something that's rather unique as far as the event space, but we do the events, and then we also just do the personal travel or family travel type events.
0: Right. So I want to move to another sector within travel. 7 weeks ago, Zane, Robert, and I broadcasted this show live from the Intrepid here in New York City as part of the America 250 and Sail Forth 250 celebrations that were happening in the country. The Travel Siblings, whom you know well, Cara B. Bell and Harlan DeBell, they are regular show friends on our show, and they, of course, are aligned with Ovation Network. I want to remind our listeners they specialize in weddings and other travel, but they joined us live for that broadcast. And after the show, we had a conversation about travel, and we were talking about where they were seeing big growth, and they mentioned multi-gen and family travel. Now, we know your background with American Express Global Business Travel. Robert and I have traveled with our sons around the globe for years, so we understand the market segment. I'm curious how you place value and importance on family travel and also the catalyst it can potentially be for other types of travel.
2: Yeah, I mean, family travel, I mean, the clientele we have, and I guess, by the way, I should say the Travel Siblings are amazing, so it's great that they were on with you.
0: But as far as it's
2: family travel, I mean, yeah, that's a large percentage of kind of the clientele that we have. And again, back to the expectations, they come in with high expectations to make sure that their family, their travel is going to be safe, going to be enjoyable, and it's going to be on the higher end of things.
0: Mm-hmm.
2: So we definitely tailor and cater more towards the family travel trips. Whether it's the private jet, whether it's generally the clientele we have is front of the plane, first class type business class type travel. So the expectation's high, and we go out of our way to make sure that the experiences they want to take and experience in the locations that they're going, that we're pulling from the top of the DMC category that we have. And just making sure that they're well taken care of.
1: Interesting.
0: These are some lucky grandkids.
1: Yeah, they really are. So, you know, listen, Zane, you have a very interesting background to me. As you may know, I've been entrepreneurial my entire career. I've built several successful companies, also spent time working for Disney ABC. 23 years ago, you joined American Express. Nearly 12 years ago now, you transitioned to American Express Global Business Travel, and you've held, you know, a few strategic executive roles. You're now also the general manager and vice president with Ovation Network. Many people listening likely know there's a strong association with American Express Global Business Travel and Ovation.

0: And although there's recently been additional investment from others. So our parent company is very different today than when I started it back in 1999. Ovation Network has certainly evolved since it started, I believe, more than 35 years ago. But I'd like to know some ways the company is still doing what it set out to do, and while also maybe hearing where you see it moving in the years ahead.
1: Sure. Yeah. I mean, it sounds like you know my background better than I do. But yeah, I mean, the evolution since I've been with American Express Global Business Travel has been substantial. A lot of the activity we had has been around acquisition. We're actually going through one now where we've been acquired or potentially acquired. So the evolution on the leisure side has probably been the greatest. We continue to invest heavily in Ovation Network. It's a business that's highly profitable based on the clientele and type of trips that are booked. So we're continuing to invest not only in the resources that we have, but also in the technologies that we support. Just continues the expectation and the demand of our clientele just continues to be where we need to make sure that we're bringing the best that we have to the table, because there's lots of options out there. And we want to make sure that we're option one for our independent agents and then also their travelers.
2: I want to take us in a little bit of a different direction. So obviously the supportive technologies that you just alluded to, whether it's AI, Claude, ChatGPT, or other software that's out there, is certainly really helpful. And that's just where we are today in terms of logistics and planning. And it can actually make an advisor's job easier. But, you know, Ovation Network, it's a boutique hands-on luxury experience for travelers. And I want to get your opinion on the emotional side of travel and the role it will continue to play for folks. Because when we travel, Robert and I, when we're out on the road, a lot of times we're asking people what they're looking for, what they want. And the one word we always hear, the adjective, I want something different. Mm-hmm. But they're not exactly sure necessarily what that means or where it should take them. So how important do you feel the emotional aspect of travel will continue to play and shape the industry while we're also balancing the whole technology AI piece?
1: Yeah, and I think balance is a good word. I think there is a fine line between thinking that technology is going to come in and take over, especially on the luxury leisure side of things. I think that the service aspect is going to be paramount. I think it will continue to be paramount. Everyone comes in with, okay, I need to have 24/7 support. If there's an issue on a certain trip, they want to make sure that they can pick up the phone and talk to a human. And have kind of real-time support. So I don't think, yes, AI is going to come in or certain pieces of technology are going to come in to enhance maybe that servicing aspect. Mm-hmm. But the human touch, I don't see ever going away as far as the luxury category.
0: Yeah, I agree with you on that. So, you know, whenever I engage with a company looking to partner with us, you know, I know they're serious and a good fit when they understand that the demos of talk radio here in America match well with the upscale leisure and the business side of travel. And my point is, you know, the spending power in the U.S., we know it's in the 35-plus demographic. Certainly the 45, 65 demos, I'll put it there, you know, which is the core of this audience around the country. Now, Mary nor I fall into the baby boomer generation. We'd be Gen X. But the baby boomers, they dominate the luxury travel market with big numbers, Zane. There's also more and more people that we encounter who thought they'd leave their money to their kids, but their kids are successful. They're doing well, so they don't need or want their money, which is why we see so many baby boomers or, to a degree, Gen X spending on travel. So who's a typical customer right now for Ovation Network, and has that person evolved as the company has grown?
1: I mean, you're spot on. I think it is. I look at some of the trips that are booked and then by who, it is simply incredible. So we kind of run the gamut as far as our clientele. We do have kind of the older end of things, and then we have the younger, the more experienced. And it's crazy the experience that some of these younger travelers have. So where have they been? What have they done? I mean, you start to talk to them, and it's just crazy that they've experienced what they have in, say, the time frame that they have been able to travel. I see it continuing because you're right. You mentioned the older generation potentially trying to leave some money or some investment for the younger generation. And a lot of those are already successful. So that means potentially they turn around, the older generation turns around and uses that for their own travel. Mm-hmm. Or the youngers just potentially, they now have more money and they go to different places and places that a lot can't go to. So it's going to continue.
0: Well, yeah. Zane, listen, this was a nice conversation. You are certainly welcome anytime. We look forward to doing it again in the future. Keep in touch and hope you have a nice weekend, okay?
1: Excellent. Thanks for having me.
2: Yeah, that was great. Thank you, Zane.
1: Thank you.
0: All right, nice conversation with Zane. I'm sure we'll have him back. So right now, folks, it is time for us to hand off to Bobby. He's going to take you through this bottom of the hour break. When we return, we'll build on group travel and a way to manage it with your clan. The latest destination spotlight is ahead this hour.

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0: Dude, I've watched 3 videos on YouTube. I'm a pro. Relax. 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Hurry.
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0: Securing America.
1: North Dakota Republican Senator Kevin Cramer recently hosted a forum which discussed the Golden Dome project. He said some of the motivation for the project is based on the unpredictability of America's foes.
2: It requires rational players around the world, and we know not every one of them is rational. Some of them are eager to be irrational with a nuclear weapon.
1: Space Force General Michael Guetlein is in charge of the project.
3: Our adversaries have become very intent on holding the homeland at risk, and worse yet, very capable at doing that.
1: Which is why he said the American military has had to change its mindset.
3: Defending our territory on our own turf is really not in our realm of capability today.
1: He added recent tests have shown that Golden Dome could be ready in some form by the summer of 2028, and that the technology is not necessarily new and is simply being used in a different way. Kevin Uretsky, Fox News.
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11: All right, if you've traveled for a large-scale family reunion, destination wedding, or really any sort of group trip, then you know someone has to be in charge of the schedules and the details, often with spreadsheets. Sometimes it's even a paid trip manager. Will Schmall is the co-founder and CTO of House Mother. They seek to make all of this much easier. Let's find out how, and here's Will.
10: Well, we hope you're enjoying a nice Saturday morning, Will. Nice to have you a part of our national broadcast today.
12: Oh, thanks for having me.
10: Nice to have you here with us. You know, I realize this is radio. People can't see exactly what I'm seeing, but I think we have to begin with the unique spelling of House Mother as H-O-U-S-M-T-H-R. I'm sure you get a lot of questions as to why. I want you to share with us what House Mother is, why the unique spelling, and how it can help travelers traveling within a group.
12: Sure. So House Mother is an AI travel companion that helps friends or families manage everything after the trip is booked and the itinerary is done. So, you know, imagine you have your arrivals, your room assignments, who's bringing what, shared expenses and plans, and any last minute changes that, you know, all the on trip, you know, things that happen. It keeps everyone coordinated and handles the details, right? It's called House Mother specifically because I've been renting a house with my sister for the last 27 years and sharing that house with her and are splitting up between our friends or our family, and they call me the House Mother. So basically, you know, anyone that knows frat houses or sororities knows there's a House Mother typically also in that vertical. But, you know, it's spelled that way just for, I guess, design-wise. But outside of that, that's why we call House Mother. You know, it's the mother taking care of everyone that's on trip.
11: Got it. This might be one of the best uses of AI that I've heard of in a long time in the travel industry. So I think a lot of people people listening who are the ones in charge of organizing group duties on trips are nodding their head right now and saying, hallelujah, I'm one of them. So let's get a little more specific. Let's say I want to book a family reunion for 40 or 50 people. Give us a couple of details on exactly what the app will do for me that may replace like my spreadsheets.
12: Sure. So, I mean, every group has a trip mother, and that one person absorbs the chaos or the organization because a lot of times they love it, right? Other times they just, they are the person that exists within their friend and family group that has the most time. But, you know, what essentially the app does is that person signs up, you add those people that are on trip with you, and from there, mother puts everyone into a chat together, and she's also in the chat with them. So she starts to learn what's going on, you know, between individuals, personalities, who is in charge of what, and also just interest likes, and, you know, starts to proactively mitigate either needs, wants, or safety features, right?
10: Okay.
12: So it could, you know, do everything from tell you that you all went out to dinner and two people weren't there because you uploaded the receipt and happened to be that, you know, it knew that you had, you know, those 45 people at your family reunion, but there's five people missing maybe because they, you know, were all out the night before, right, at that and weren't there at dinner. So we're just automating little things that help the progression of the trip move forward easily.
10: So a few questions. You know, I think it's fair to say that money can be a source of friction in organized group travel. I know you have expense logs. I'm curious if people are using them, if you find they're helpful. I want to know, does a person have to be the primary, you know, is there a primary person managing the app, or is everybody contributing? And any costs associated here, Will?
12: So the concept of house mother is kind of to split the responsibility. So even though one person starts a trip, what we're trying to do is making everyone aware and also be able to not only claim tasks or items in the shared calendar, but also be able to execute and, you know, be able to have house mother or mother, our AI entity, be able, she will automatically tell someone, hey, you're the closest person to the supermarket, right, and you guys need this for your house or your event.

0: or what's going on, right? So she's taking the responsibilities and splitting it up. So for that, you know, everyone pays a $19.99 annual membership for unlimited trips, right? So if you think about other, you know, planning or itinerary tools, you know, there could be a lot of money, right? And we think that for, say, the $19.99, it's a pretty good price for unlimited trips to have someone watching over and guiding you, just as, you know, any mother would, you know, for a group that's traveling.
1: Well, all right, well said. Well, listen,
2: very cool.
1: Will, we wish you the best of luck on this. Really quick, I'm just going to, did you create this yourself or did you have others? Just really quick answer.
0: So I created it with my business partner or my co-founder.
1: Okay. Well, we wish you a lot of luck. We'll definitely continue to follow the development. We hope you have a nice rest of the week, and thanks for sharing the information with us.
0: Thank you so much.
2: Thank you, Will.
0: Bye-bye.
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0: 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Well, it seems like they're everywhere, those tiny little black bottles with crazy black, boxes with crazy black symbols on them that only your smartphone can decode. I'm talking, of course, about QR codes, symbols that allow you to connect with something like a menu in a restaurant or a guide to a museum, hotel, even a retail shopping center. A McAfee report found 62% of us use them while traveling or in a new place. But as our next guest warns us, the bad guys are out there, hoping you'll use your smartphone to open whatever that QR code is promising, and down that road lies trouble. Harry Moggins is a data privacy, digital surveillance, and cybersecurity expert who's founder and CEO of an Atlanta-based company called Privacy Bee. That's B-E-E, Privacy Bee. Harry, nice to have you join us. Let us start with the basics. How could harm come to me if I downloaded the info promised on a QR code that's not legitimate?
1: Well, thank you for having me, first of all. It's a great question. The QR code might seem innocuous, but if it gets you to download an app or log into a site that seems legitimate, it could put your information at risk. It could put your financial information at risk. For example, a common news article that you see is parking lots. You know, when you're traveling, you're on the go, you scan a QR code, you just assume it's an official one from the lot, but because you didn't check quite well enough, it takes you to a fake page and it asks you for credit card information in order to pay for your parking spot. Seems totally innocuous, but when you do that, you could be giving your credit card information to a hacker, a scammer, and then they could charge you, you know, way more than the price of the actual parking lot, and maybe keep charging you every month for the next year. It could be an ongoing battle. So giving your payment information to a bad guy is obviously one of the biggest downsides or biggest risks.
0: Well, how can I tell if a QR code is bogus or if it really is for that parking lot or that restaurant menu?
1: It's tough because, and that's why it's one of the favorites of scammers these days, because you don't see where you're going out of initially. When you're scanning it, it's just, as you said, a big box of black and white scribbles. So the best thing is use the official camera app on your phone. That way it shows you a preview of the URL before you click on it. Sometimes you can decipher if this URL is suspicious or fake, or it's meant to look like a real parking lot or restaurant menu name, but they changed like an O to a zero, or it's a strange domain you've never seen that just doesn't feel right. It's kind of a gut check. That's a good first way. My favorite way to stay safe is the fingernail test. It's as simple as it sounds. Before you scan the QR code, feel it, touch it, put your actual fingers on the code and see if somebody put a small sticker on top of the official QR code, because they might reuse the same sign. They just replace the actual scannable square with something that is nefarious or, you know, guides to the bad guy site.
0: We just have a few seconds left, but if you don't click on it, you're not getting trouble. You won't get in trouble, right?
1: Correct.
0: Just viewing it is not a problem.
1: Viewing is no problem. It's once you scan it on your app, on your phone, and then you actually visit the website, if it asks you to do something like get payment information, download an app, log in to a site, that's when you have to be careful, because that's when you're putting yourself at risk of being compromised.
0: Okay, so don't install anything on your phone. You shouldn't really have to put a payment in at a restaurant ahead of time if you're looking at a, quote, QR for a menu, quote, unquote. But I can see how in a parking place or in a retail place it might work. Very helpful information. And this is apparently a growing industry, I understand.
1: So this is a favorite of scammers in 2026 because it's so hard to detect and it's so easy to mask official, you know, QR codes with a fake imposter. They could steal, you know, money or identity or logins or all kinds of other nefarious deeds.
0: Oh, gosh, yet another problem. Harry Moggins is the founder and CEO of Privacy B.

0: 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We'll be right back.
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5: 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Yoga may help ease the symptoms of irritable bowel syndrome, also commonly known as IBS. A review of 10 published studies finds people with IBS who practiced yoga had fewer overall digestive symptoms and lower levels of anxiety and depression. Researchers believe yoga's movement, controlled breathing, and mindfulness may help the body's rest and digest response. 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While more research is needed to determine the link, the team suggests adding a yoga practice to your routine to help potentially manage the condition. The review appears in the journal Comprehensive Physiology. Worldwide, around 5 to 10% of the population has IBS, and most who have it are under the age of 50, although older adults can suffer too. You can get more details at aboutibs.org. Or for more health news, go to foxnewshealth.com. 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
10: Well, thank you for joining us this morning. So you're talking to two people who were born and grew up in New York, and except for a short period when we were married, we've always lived in the New York City area. Mary and I, certainly we've been blessed to travel around the country and world for years. You know, there are some tourism slogans that are certainly memorable.

0: and the people who visit here, because there's such an amazing variety of things to do all in one state.
1: Absolutely. And, you know, I think people do think of New York City when they first think of New York, and we get that. But as you said, the diversity, when you get into New York State with all the regions, we've got the Hudson Valley. It's beautiful. It's family friendly. We could do the whole show on the Adirondacks and the Finger Lakes region of New York State, the history and growth that's going on in the Catskills. Robert and I have enjoyed that area many times. We've got Niagara Falls, Lake Placid, Saratoga, Lake George, Long Island with the beaches and the wineries. So how are the tourist numbers looking this year, and anything you want to point out about the regions?
0: Yeah, it's so far so good. Our numbers are looking steady. Like most people in the United States, the international market is a little softer than it has been, but luckily the domestic seems to be making up for that. We're lucky in New York because so much of what we have appeals to people and sort of the current trends in travel, right? People are looking to get off the beaten track. They're looking to get to remote places and unplug. And in New York, you have such easy access to that. You know, we have more ski areas than anywhere in the nation. People may think of other states, but it's New York. So you're always just like a mile or, an hour or so drive from great skiing. We have the longest foliage season in the nation. And actually, the Adirondacks were just named by Priceline as the number one fall foliage destination in the U.S. So it's easy to get out there and see beautiful foliage. We even put out a weekly I Love New York foliage report, which every week tells people where the best foliage is.
2: Well, that's coming.
0: And there's all those, you know, the small, beautiful small towns. And so it's really easy to get out there and see the state. And so that's really benefits.
2: You know, one other thing that I'll throw out there as well is I'll just call it sports tourism, because, you know, from all the professional sports teams you'll find in New York City and other parts of the state, you know, Buffalo and so forth, you know, we certainly talk about our love of the New York Yankees on the show regularly. But you think about the college sector. We've got Syracuse, St. John's, Army, West Point, popular. Then there's all the major sporting events, U.S. Tennis Open that's coming, New York City Marathon, PGA, the Tour Championships. You've got Belmont and Saratoga that are great. Yeah. And Saratoga is just a great town in general. But, you know, regardless of the season, regardless of the month, if you're a sports fan, New York really has you covered, doesn't it, Ross?
0: Absolutely. We're excited that this year the Belmont Stakes returns to Belmont Park after a multi-year renovation of that venue. Saratoga will continue going strong as the oldest sporting venue in the United States. It's not a baseball stadium. It's Saratoga Racetrack. And, of course, you know, any true blue baseball fan has to do their pilgrimage to Cooperstown, to the one and only National Baseball Hall of Fame. That's right here in New York, in Central New York.
2: You know, the other thing I'm going to throw out there that I do think that it's a little bit underappreciated, but the connectivity of airports in New York. You know, everyone, we know JFK and LaGuardia, but there's Westchester County Airport, Stewart International, Albany and Buffalo International, Syracuse and Rochester. You got Long Island, MacArthur, that most people know as Islip. But that's something that it really is a strong suit for New York, I've always said for years. But last question, really where we're going to take you with this, is we focus heavily on the America 250 on this show. We did the broadcast, actually, on July 4th from the Intrepid for the big celebration. But what do you say is the most patriotic way to celebrate this nation in New York?
0: We have a Path Through History program, which celebrates not only those historical attractions connected to the American Revolution, like Saratoga Battlefield, the turning point of the Revolution, but also immigration, Native American history, natural history. And that program curates all the amazing historical sites we have across New York State by different themes based on people's interests. Okay. So that's a really patriotic way to learn about experience history.
2: Well, folks, if you want to plan your own travels, you can come experience the Empire State yourself. 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
0: Great being with you. Thanks so much.
1: Thank you, Ross. Take care.
0: Bye-bye.
2: All right, there goes Ross. iloveny.com, folks. 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
2: Another economic squeeze on Iran. I'm Pam Puso, Fox News. New U.S. sanctions on Iran are expected to be unveiled Monday. This as Iran pushes back over the battle for the Strait of Hormuz.
3: Parliamentary Speaker Mohammad Ghalibaf saying on X, quote, "We've received numerous messages from neighboring countries about shaping new security arrangements and economic cooperation in the region. The United States put the security of every single one of its allies at such risk through bullying and pure disregard for their interests for the sake of Israel." Now, Iran's president, Masoud Pezeshkian, said that it might be time to, quote, "end the war today." President Trump picked up on that. He obviously hopes that the moderate wing of the leadership in Iran will ultimately be the one that wins out.
2: Fox's Jonathan Hunt. An alleged terror plot leads to an arrest in Albany, New York.
4: The FBI affidavit paints a fuller picture of Jessica Bowie's alleged transformation into an ISIS supporter, with Bowie allegedly telling undercover agents she had gone from a little girl waving an American flag after 9/11 to having stickers depicting the falling towers. And about 5 years ago, the suspect converted to Islam and adopted the name Aisha Saif. Police have not revealed whether she was recruited or traveled to the Middle East. Court docs detail how Bowie used the internet to spread ISIS propaganda, talking openly about jihad and encouraging others to join the Islamic State. The suspect creating over a dozen social media profiles to espouse anti-American messages. And many of her accounts were repeatedly suspended for violating platform rules.
2: Fox's Chanley Payne. Last month, she allegedly told an FBI source that she wanted to make explosives. 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
10: 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These are just a handful of side jobs, and there are many more where you can create your own schedule and snap up some additional cash. 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
12: So far, you've been sharing roads with self-driving taxis. Are you ready for big tractor trailers? California officials are granting permits to two companies now developing autonomous long-haul semis to test drive their very large tech on public roads. Both Aurora and Kodiak AI will still

0: need to have human safety drivers at the wheel and can't be driving on roads with speed limits of 25 miles an hour or slower unless driving a direct route. Kodiak AI has already started testing their trucks in the Mountain View area near their company offices. But not everyone in California is happy about the arrangement. The Teamsters in California are suing the California DMV, saying it didn't follow the laws requiring study of economic impacts of self-driving trucks on public roadways. The Teamsters are historically the largest union representing truck drivers. With Fox on Tech, I'm Eben Brown, Fox News.
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3: Welcome to the Talent Outdoor Show. I'm Charlie.
4: I'm JD.
5: I am Fred.
6: I'm Captain Paul Tyr.
7: And I'm Grant.
5: So I guess we're recording on Thursday, so I thought I was going to be missing this week's show.
4: Well, I'm glad you didn't. Yeah, making back too. From Mexico.
5: Back from Mexico.
3: So keep in mind, we're recording on Thursday, 2 days before Saturday. That's how a week works, I think. And so some of the stuff we're going to talk about on the show may have to do with the ATF guidelines and the NFA and where we're at and what we're doing. We understand there may be some information coming out. They're having some meetings today or something on Thursday. Or when this airs, the opinions that we speak of and
4: the
3: things
4: fact,
3: we talk about
4: that we're sharing
3: may be completely off, so don't put a whole lot of faith in anything we say today. We're going to speculate. It's kind of like listening to an athletic podcast
4: before
3: the day after the game. They recorded it before the game and they're talking about who's going to win, and you listen to it and you go, what a bunch of idiots.
4: Yeah,
3: why did they think that? And you know, we're just speculating. We're just trying to keep our FFL, our license, and our range open and our business open and still keep all of our clients happy. And it's difficult right now because everybody is very a lot of people are being very impatient. This is the point in time when JD and I get called FUDs and bootlickers and everything else because we won't jeopardize the millions of dollars we have invested in this place so that somebody can get a can 2 days ahead of somebody else. And they don't care two whits about anything we've invested, all of the stuff we put into the community, the thousands and thousands, tens of thousands of people that we've trained, and we've built this business over 20 years almost and built reputations and relationships and networks and all the things that we put into this. And they want us to jeopardize every dadgum bit of it so they don't have to wait a couple of weeks to see what the ATF says. And because we're not patriots, and that's okay.
4: That's the one that
3: I'll own that.
4: Questioning my patriotism is the one that offends me the most.
3: Well, you know what? You want to go out there and saw off a barrel of a shotgun? You go right ahead.
4: If you want to go out there
3: and say, okay, well, I'm a member of this, and I can do this, and I can do that, and we're joining. We JD and I are members of the GOA, and I think other people in the room are. So we're covering that plaintiff group, and our organization is becoming a corporate member because they just came out with a corporate membership. We're doing everything we can, folks. However, keep in mind, remember COVID. And all the money that was available during COVID and all the – you apply for this for your employees, you do this, you do that.
4: PPP loans.
3: Mm-hmm. Yeah, and you remember after it was all – and a lot of that was legitimate, okay? But in the end, a lot of people went to jail.
5: They did.
3: And the people who went to jail were the ones that just filled out the forms and goes, you know, I'm just going to roll the dice and hope it all works out. Guess what? Mm. Prison changes your perspective on a lot of things. And it's it didn't work out well for them. We don't want to be those guys.
4: So here is the, and I've touched on this last week. Here is the bottom line. Everybody's heard of our, you know, FFLs. If you've ever been around an FFL, everybody knows what the A&D book is, or the bound book, the book that we keep all our records of firearms transactions in. That's a book that we have control of. That we put. When we take guns in, we put them on our book. When we transfer guns out or sell guns or whatever else, we take them off of our book. We have complete control of that A&D book.
3: Mm-hmm.
4: NFA items have been and are still tracked by another book called the NFRTR book. And that we have no control of. So when we get a suppressor in from a manufacturer or a distributor, it comes to us via a Form 3. That is a dealer. Mm-hmm.

0: a industry transfer paperwork that the federal government requires. It comes to us on a Form 3. That item then goes on our NFRTR book. We don't put it there. It's part of the process. When the Form 3 is approved, they sit there and they type in our FFL and our SOT number, and that item gets assigned to our NFRTR book. It comes off of our NFRTR book when we Form 3 it to another dealer, or we Form 4 it to a customer, to the buyer, to the end user. The government takes it off of the NFRTR book when the stamp, the old tax stamp, was issued and the Form 4 was approved. It comes off of our book. So, with the over-the-counter suppressor sales, the problem is that we have no way of taking anything off of our NFRTR book. So we got, if we got 100 suppressors in inventory and we sell all of them and the ATF walks in the door and says, time for your audit, boys. Let me see these suppressors on this list that you have in your NFRTR inventory.
1: And if you don't have them, they're going to treat them as lost.
0: They're going to, or more, sold out the back door without any proper paperwork. Right. So you get in all kind of trouble. And even though we would have a 4473 transfer document, it doesn't take them off of the NFRTR book because that can only be done right now with an approved Form 4. And until they change that,
2: ATF is going to have to.
0: Correct.
2: They're going to have to say, all right, these suppressors no longer go on the
0: NFRTR.
2: Our book. That's what it's got.
1: And those states where there are people and businesses and organizations that are already doing that, from what I heard, are going to get visits from their ATF,
2: which is not
1: compliance people, IOIs, and they're going to be having to do some explaining. This is
2: if you're a consumer, then you really need to pressure Charlie and JD to do this because I'm looking to bill some hours.
0: As the consumer that now has one of these things that's showing up on somebody else's in somebody else's possession, you might not want that either. So,
3: I have a high time preference, meaning I'm willing to just wait for lots of things in life, and I just. Given all of these waiting on the ATF, different court cases under review, right? My natural disposition is I'm going to wait for it to settle. Why is that not the natural
1: disposition? So if you walked out of this studio today, Grant, walked right out front, bought a can, completed the e-file process for a Form 4, you're waiting. I saw one come back in 2 days.
0: This week.
1: I mean, 2 days. They're bouncing back immediately, and it doesn't cost anything. It's the people's desire to exercise their freedom, absent the federal government's involvement, and that they don't want them to know who's got what serial item. Well, it's still got to go on a 4473. There's still a record of it. It's just that it's not in the hands of the ATF, but they can come in here and ask for it. If it's used in a crime, they can still access that information. They don't have it in the meantime. I mean, This is going to change a lot of things, but until somebody tells us exactly how it's going to change, the people that are out there just doing what they want.
0: And we may have guidance at any moment. That simple. We may very well have guidance on this.
1: When y'all hear this, it may have already come out. Yeah, we may be out there handing them out right and left. And the other thing is there are other federal laws on the books dealing with any other weapons and short barrel stuff that say that there are DOJ guidelines that have to be followed, and those DOJ guidelines haven't been published yet. So,
0: correct.
1: You know, you got to be careful. What came out this week?
2: Frames and receivers under the NFA Act. A good case.
0: Ghost gun. Is this the ghost gun
2: this
0: ruling?
2: Is the ghost gun ruling. I understand, you know, you may recall that there was it came out of Florida, Bondi. Decision went to the U.S. Supreme Court, and everybody thought that ruled ghost guns constitutional, the ghost gun regs constitutional. That was not the case. They did not address it. Was a statutory conflict case. They left the constitutional question open, and that was decided by Judge Reed O'Connor out of Fort Worth, Texas, a Bush appointee. Wrote a very good opinion. I guess we'll talk about it when we get back on the break. After the break, but another Bruin descendant

0: Yep.
1: Another judge who, and I love these federal judges that actually write in plain English, where anybody can pick the thing up. You don't have to have a law degree to understand what he said.
0: Yep.
1: And this guy does is about as good as the First District Court of Appeal did when they open carry, ruled that statute unconstitutional.
0: Good.
1: The ban on open carry.
0: Yeah, so, we need judges like that that are go by the Constitution and not how they feel about things. Yeah.
1: It ain't rocket science. I mean, yeah. The Constitution is a very small document.
0: Yeah.
1: Compared to the Florida Constitution, which we have in our law library. You'd like to come out and read it.
2: All right.
0: Send all the baby lawyers out here to read the Talon Law Library. There you go. Dollar
2: Volume
0: an hour.
2: One. All right, we'll be right back. If you own a business, lead a church, manage a school, or oversee a nonprofit organization, one of the biggest responsibilities you have is protecting the people who trust you every day. I'm Charlie Strickland with Talon, and for more than 30 years, I've been teaching people how to prepare for violent encounters before they ever happen. As a former and still active SWAT operator and team leader, I don't teach theory. I teach what actually works because I still work in this field today. At Talon, we provide complete workplace violence prevention and active assailant training for businesses, churches, schools, government agencies, and nonprofit organizations. Every location is different, so our training starts with understanding your facility, your people, and your specific risks. We conduct professional site threat assessments, meet with owners, managers, pastors, leadership teams, and help identify vulnerabilities before someone else does. Then we build realistic plans that your staff can actually understand and use. Our training covers situational awareness, developing the right mindset, emergency response procedures, communication during a crisis, and even using everyday objects as a weapon of opportunity if your life depends on it. Most people would never carry a firearm at work, but everyone can learn skills that improve their chances of surviving a violent encounter. I've had the privilege of training countless businesses, church staff, employees, volunteers, and everyday citizens. The goal isn't to create fear, it's to replace uncertainty with confidence and preparation. Through Talon Security, I also provide armed security officers for churches, private schools, and businesses throughout Florida and Georgia. We're not in Alabama yet, but that real world experience allows me to consult with organizations every day about practical ways to improve security without disrupting the welcoming environment that they work so hard to create. 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And we're back. So let's continue on with this case you've got there, Fred.
1: Okay, so this is the ghost gun case, and this did consider the constitutionality of the ghost gun regulation.
0: Mm-hmm.
1: Found it unconstitutional on two grounds. First, on the 5th and the 14th Amendment under the Due Process Clause. And this might help listeners understand. You hear that word, that phrase thrown about all the time,
0: mm-hmm.
1: Due process. You know, I got my due process. My due process rights have been violated. Well, what is due process? They don't teach it in high school, college, or even law school correctly. It's a pretty simple concept. It's comprised of two elements, notice, that the government is about to take away your life, liberty, or property.

0: That's the first part. It's not pursuit of happiness. That's in the Declaration of Independence, not in the Constitution. Life, liberty, or property, in that order. They were listed in that order and for a reason. And then second is the right to be heard before they take your life, liberty, or property.
1: So you get to go to court.
0: That's right. So notice and the right to be heard. All right, so going under the notice provision, when you start talking about due process, well, you got to have notice of exactly what it is that they're trying to regulate. If they don't, if you don't have complete notice, then that's a vague, it's void for vagueness.
1: Mm-hmm.
0: And that's the first thing judge found in this case is, hey, wait a minute, it's not real clear what a frame or receiver is. You've got this 8-prong test, but it's not an exclusive test because it could be anything else that the ATF deems.
1: A frame or receiver.
0: Is a frame or receiver. You have some bean counter sitting up in Washington going, oh, yeah, yeah, that's a frame. That's a receiver.
1: Yeah.
0: No, okay, that's vague. So first, unconstitutional on those grounds. Then the Bruin decision has once again made its way into jurisprudence. Let's kind of recap what that is. When you are looking at the Second Amendment and you're trying to decide whether or not a regulation is constitutional under the Second Amendment, 2-prong test. One, is it covered under the plain text of the Second Amendment? All right, well, here we have an arm, frame or receiver. It's defined as a firearm in the statute, frame or receiver. Okay, so it does. That once you determine that, then the burden shifts onto the government, not the person being regulated, but the government, to demonstrate that it is consistent with the nation's historical tradition of firearm regulation. And in that regard, you look for something called an analog. And, you know, interesting, an analog is this. It's something comparable or similar to another thing.
1: Right.
0: That's what an analog is.
1: It's an example.
0: An example.
1: Yes.
0: So you go back and say, all right, well, what are the examples of historical regulation of frames or receivers? What the government argued in this case was there was a statute or a law back at the time of colonization that required storage of gunpowder in this particular place. And if you had a barrel, you had to have a stamp on it that certified it as a strong enough to handle a bullet and not blow up when you shot
1: something. Called a proof mark.
0: Yeah. So you had to have a proof mark on your barrel. There you go. Look at there. So somebody's actually,
1: not whiskey.
0: Right. But yeah, you had to have a mark. You know, it was whatever mark.
1: The Tower of London used to do proof marks. They would proof a gun to see if it was safe.
0: Right.
1: Yeah.
0: And they said, okay, well, that shows that you can regulate frames of receiver because barrel would be a receiver.
1: Mm-hmm.
0: And so judge says, no. Says that was not the purpose of that law. That law was for public safety. For the end user
1: not to get blown up.
0: Or blow somebody else up standing next to him. Same with the firearm regulation.
1: Yep.
0: This law, the ghost gun regulation, is for criminal tracing, for crime control.
1: Yeah.
0: So product safety versus crime control. That is not an analog.
1: Nope.
0: It is not similar to the thing being regulated back then. So under the Bruin decision, which is the correct way to interpret the Second Amendment, the Supreme Court's brilliant when they put that decision. Of course, Justice Ketanji Brown Jackson dissented. And in every one of these cases, by the way.
1: Very loudly.
0: Very loudly. In every one of these cases, Justice Ketanji Brown Jackson has not dissented from the opinion that's being written. She's dissented from Bruin, and she wasn't even there when it was decided. So she's just continuing to dissent on Bruin.
1: Yeah.
0: And that's all she does anytime a firearms case comes. I think she just cut and paste the dissent.
2: Where do they go with this?
0: So what they do is they say, all right, that's unconstitutional. It is consistent with the gunsmithing, personal gunsmithing, and they give a history of back in colonial times, everybody was a gunsmith because
1: you didn't have a choice.
0: Yeah, Britain was banning firearms from coming over here because they didn't want them to use them to shoot them
1: right
0: when we were fighting them.
1: Right.
0: So if you were age 14 and up, you became a gunsmith, because if you joined the colonial army, you had to have your own gun
1: and know how to fix it.
0: Yep. And so that's been from the outset of this nation. Gunsmithing has been traditionally unregulated.
1: Mm-hmm.
0: And therefore, since

0: That is consistent with the national historic tradition. This statute is unconstitutional.
1: And even the ATF would, there were guidelines prior to this ghost gun decision. There were certainly guidelines where the ATF even said, yes, it is okay for Fred Conrad to build Fred Conrad a gun.
0: Right.
1: And as long as he wasn't selling the gun,
0: right,
1: he could build himself a gun.
0: And the other thing that it, that does is this. If I build my gun, all right, that is not a gun in interstate commerce at that point.
1: No, it's your gun, your
0: it's
1: house.
0: My gun, my house. It didn't cross state lines.
1: Your thing.
0: Therefore, you cannot come after me for some federal gun violation.
1: Right.
0: Because it's not in interstate commerce.
1: Yep.
0: And that's the next hot button issue.
1: Yep, that's going to be the one that the litigate, like to say, the next lawsuit will be the interstate commerce.
2: So what does it mean?
0: What?
2: What does it mean?
1: So it means that, remember, so this is all about the ghost gun thing, which was the 80% 80% receivers that people were buying. They weren't serializing them. They were just making them, putting the guns together, going to the range, going hunting, using the gun.
0: Right.
1: They got banned. They got that practice essentially got banned
0: under the Biden administration.
1: Making them illegal to do that. You remember we got a lot of questions by the ATF of what do you do when you get a non-serialized AR-15 in here to work on it? Well, we don't, because the minute I explained to whoever brought it in, look, for me to work on this, I have to take it back there and serialize it and run a background check on you before you take it back home.
0: Out the door. Yeah.
1: And they go, well, I don't want to do that. Well, have a nice day.
2: Well, if you built it, you ought to be able to fix it.
1: Right.
2: Don't bring us something that you built that
3: don't
2: work.
3: That was my thought. I mean, you built it.
2: If you did all that to build it,
1: So here's the reality of things. Here's what happens. They think they can build it. And some of the work, I've seen some that were very well done, you know, that people shared, hey, can you take a look at this kind of thing. Very well done. Where they had a drill press and they were doing everything tolerance-wise, putting everything, all the holes in the right place and all the parts in the right place. A lot of them were kind of, somebody got their Craftsman screwdriver out and instead of a drill press and having a way to stabilize it and all that, and then kind of oblong holes and in the wrong place and whatever else. So, you know, that's just the nature of things. The biggest threat to this for the government is the new 3D printing stuff, because you can, without any skill whatsoever, that's what they're really going after. Without any skill whatsoever, you type parameters in or simply obtain a program on the internet, and you plug that program into your 3D printer. And now they're 3D printers that do things in metal are becoming more and more prevalent and more affordable.
2: So the problem, as I see it, was that the government's going after the people who are mass producing guns that are ending up in criminals' hands, selling them on the streets, being used in crimes, illegal guns for illegal purposes.
1: Right.
2: So they're saying it's against the law for you to do illegal stuff.
1: Yeah.
2: And those people don't care. They're going to continue.
1: Because they're criminals.
2: Right. Yeah. So they're going after every mechanism which sweeps up law-abiding citizens.
1: Right.
2: That's but then exactly. Law-abiding citizens don't always understand that, yeah, I go make this gun from pieces and parts, and I do all this, and I have my own gun. That's perfectly legal. You know, I'm going to give it to my buddy or sell it to my friend or do something, and that's when you cross the line.
1: They have messed up.
2: That's when you cross the line.
1: It is not even legal for – so one of the things that they were going after was build parties. A bunch of guys would all buy – the 80% kits. Lower. And they would go to a different guy that was maybe a pretty good gunsmith, as you would a shade tree mechanic, a pretty good gunsmith that had drill presses and jigs and all the right things to hold everything and put everything in the right place. And they would say, hey, we're all going to get together over at Bob's house and we're going to build these things out. Y'all come on. Well, poor old Bob better not have a kitchen table FFL, or he is in deep poo if they don't turn around and serialize them and put them in the book and all this other stuff.
2: Y'all can all do what you want. You can do anything you want to do. You're just going to have to face consequences.
1: So now,
2: in this particular case, what is the net effect on everything we just talked about?
0: I think the net effect is now you can get these kits and you can build your own firearm, and they're not

0: considered to be firearms under the FFL is a constitutional matter.
1: Okay, but you can still only do it for yourself.
0: You couldn't do it under yourself for yourself under the Biden's ghost gun regulation.
2: Right. So, and Charlie's right. They are, for the most part, a lot of the people that are doing this, not everybody. Some people are doing it just to see if they can, and I get it. Now, mm-hmm. Hey, I think it'd be cool if I did this, and I can say I built this.
0: Right.
2: But there's a whole lot of people getting around them, especially with the 3D printing, that they're trying to get around them being a felon and not being able to purchase a firearm, or living somewhere where the state or the county or the city has prohibited firearms, and there are some of those in the country, unfortunately.
0: Well, I mean, I've got a good friend that, prior to the Biden administration, bought AR-15 kits for him and his son to build an AR-15 to demonstrate to his son how it worked and use it to teach gun safety, show how a firearm works.
2: Yep.
0: And that's a good thing. What's wrong with that?
2: Not a bad thing. Not a bad thing at all.
1: We'll be right back. And we're back.
2: So the good news is on all this suppressor stuff is that Florida, where we have a store, and Alabama, where we have a store, are two of the so-called free states that Georgia, unfortunately, they have state law that's going to control some of this, but Alabama and Florida, when all this stuff gets settled out, you'll be able to walk into the shop and buy a suppressor in Alabama, hopefully.
1: But in Georgia, you still have to do a Form 4, and the way it's sounding is they typically treat silencers like handguns,
2: which means you cannot
1: cross the state line and buy one.
2: Yeah, we're probably going to see in your state of residency regulations on the suppressors.
1: Mm-hmm.
2: We still don't know where the short barrel rifles are going, SBRs and SBSs. AOWs and suppressors look to be going into one basket, and the short barrel shotguns and rifles into another basket. We're speculating on a lot of this stuff, but that's kind of our educated guess.
1: So if you're in Georgia, you're a Georgia resident, that kind of sucks, because Georgia still has a state law that's totally independent of any
2: of
1: this
2: law.
1: None of this matters until Georgia legislature goes and passes a law or changes the law or rescinds the law.
2: You have to pass a new law to mirror this decision
1: once this decision comes out. So if you're in Georgia and you're sitting around trying to figure out what to do, or you're a Georgia resident, go and fill out a Form 4,
2: if you want to hunt with it this year.
1: I don't care
2: season,
1: if you're a member of whatever group, and if you're a GOA member or you're buying from Silence Shop, none of that matters to you, because you have to follow the state law. And Florida doesn't have one.
2: Yep.
1: So neither does Alabama.
0: Let's hope they don't.
1: No, they're not going. But first off, nothing like that's going to happen here or in Alabama because of the political makeup. There'll be some states around the nation that'll go, "Whoa, we're not going to let this happen in our state. We're going to," and then they'll have to fight that in court, because I mean, it's all going to be, you know, once the federal law goes away, people that mirrored their state law on the federal law are going to be questioned pretty heavily if they're in a red state. Blue states, you know, whatever.
0: Yeah,
1: don't live there.
0: just so you know, I mean, that makes this upcoming Senate election just all that more important, because if you look at who the candidates are, one of them that would.
1: Well, the left has done a great job of going way left.
0: Oh, they went left.
2: Yeah, there's a big definition. There's a big gap in there.
1: Look at Florida. We have a governor's race coming up, and it's going to be a former Republican running as a Democrat and a Republican governor's candidate that a lot of Republicans are saying, "I'm not voting for him. I'm absolutely not voting for him." And they're adamant about it. "I'm not voting for him." So my concern here is, oh, yeah, I mean, there's a bunch of folks. People listening to this show right now, and I got a list of names I could rattle off, and I wouldn't, because you have your right to do what you want to, but I disagree with you.
2: Yeah,
1: all of the good that Florida has happened, the free state of Florida, all of the things that has happened since we went from purple to red, you're willing to jeopardize all that because you feel like one is a puppet or this or that or whatever your opinion is. The fact is you're going to vote for the other party.

0: or not vote at all and allow us to slide back into where we were. And I just don't think that's a good idea.
1: There's things in Byron Donald's background I ain't crazy about. I'll be the first one to say. But David Jolly, the other side of the fence, the Democrat that was that was a Republican, that's gone every, he's been everything from Tea Party Republican to dang near socialist. So he is my opinion of him is basically he's whichever way the wind blows, and I don't want that either. I want nothing else. I want a politician to have enough backbone to stand up and say what they believe in, so at least you know what you're voting for.
2: Right.
0: Well, I mean, if I was on the left, I'd be looking at Byron going, man, he sold drugs, you know. I mean, you got a minority candidate who was a former drug dealer who is now a candidate for the Florida governor and who has served in Congress. I mean that's the dream candidate right there for a lot of people over there. Look at what you can do with your life.
2: I mean,
0: you know, if you get on the right track, look at where you can go. I mean, there are some redeeming issues there. Now
1: I agree with you.
0: You know, there's never been a perfect candidate.
1: Nope.
0: You know?
1: Won't never be.
0: We'll be right back. And we're back. It was a rough day for me. I got up this morning. My wife said, do not tell this story on the radio.
1: Oh, it's on now.
0: She said, I would not tell that story on the radio.
1: I don't believe I told that.
0: So I got up this morning, Thursday morning, and we've been having my cow herd, my cows have been dropping calves right and left, right here in the dog days of August, the worst time in the world to have them. But they come in the 9 months from the time they did what they did, and so it is what it is. It's a small herd. It's not like I've got a breed program going on or anything. So anyway, I get up and look out there across the pasture, and I noticed old number 19 was kind of by herself yesterday evening. And this morning I looked across the pond, and number 19's out there licking something down there on the ground. I went,
1: 19 and a half has arrived.
0: Well, the way we try to number them, that's 119. And I said, well, 119 is here, and I'm in the truck under the carport fixing to leave. Well, I had my dadgum. We sponsored a Seminole Club golf tournament years ago when I got a Arctic Cup, you know, Tallahassee Seminole Club on it. And I use that thing about every two or three days. And I'd set it out yesterday and went and on the generator upside down so it wouldn't blow over because it was empty. And I said, I'll get that when I come in. And then the wind blew it down, blew it up underneath the rear tires of my truck. And I saw it, said, I need to pick that up before I leave. Three more times I looked at it and said, I need to pick that up before I leave. And
1: run over it anyway.
0: So mourning the loss of my cup. It's flat, but anybody out there part of the Seminole Club, you got any Arctic cups laying around? I'd love to have one.
2: He saw that chicken running across the road, forgot all about it.
0: So anyway, so I'm looking out there. I said, well, let me pull out there, and I threw Rusty in the truck, and I said, all right, let's go, and let me run over here and grab this tag. While that thing's brand new, I can probably catch it. You know, because you
1: first few days you can get.
0: But that requires me to go get in the side by side, open a gate, you know, get past the mules and the sheep and the other cows and everything that think I'm bringing food to them and get across there. Now I said, well, if I just walk across the dam, which is about 250 yards, I'll walk over there. So I labeled the tag, ear tag with the number because I knew which one it was. I walk over there and I got a band in case it's a little bull calf, so I can band it. And then I got an ear tag in the tag. So I get across there 250 yards, and then she sees me and she goes, yeah, no, this ain't gonna happen, which is normal, but that's okay because I know I can catch a calf, a brand new calf on a dead run. And so 150 yards later, at a dead sprint, that calf finally got tired and kind of stumbled and hit the ground, and got down there, tagged her ear. And rolled her over and looked. Oh, this is a heifer. It's not a bull. This is good. I stood up, shot a little video about, you know, a little TikTok video about, you know, being 59 and running this long distance. And I looked across the house, and that's when it hit me. I had not made my bathroom rest stop in the morning. And I had been having some rumbly-tumbly issues here recently. And my tummy went to rumbly tumbly. My tummy went to rumbly tumbly. And I looked across that field.
1: That's a long ways off.
0: And it was about 400 yards away. And I'm like,
2: the I don't

0: I don't know that I'm going to make it. And any adult has had this experience. So it ain't like it's not.
1: Did you do the funny walk?
0: I did the funny jog.
1: Funny jog, all right.
0: Yeah, I look like an old Yankee that, you know, you'd see. I was just at Disney World or something, wearing shorts and black socks, and I'm puckered up and going that away. I get through the gate, and I'm like, well, Rusty's still in the truck. Maybe that truck will keep running. So I jog right past the truck. I make it to the house. Now, as I hit the door, and I had locked the door, and it's got one of those combination locks. Well, I recently changed the combination. And so I've been put in the wrong combination about twice. Uh-oh. I'm hurting. Panic. I'm telling you, I am hurting.
1: Panic has set in.
0: I'm hurting. So as I go through the door, I shook the banding tool and the ear tagging tool, and my gun hit the counter. And everything out of my pockets, and I'm passing. I can't make it back to my bathroom in the back of the house. I'm going to the front bathroom. I go in the bathroom. I shut the door. I couldn't even get it shut. I didn't have time. Trying to get my belt done and snatch my britches down, and I heard something go plop right in the water. And I'm like, well, that didn't sound right.
1: Think, Fred.
0: And I looked down between my legs, and I said, that's either a rectangular or that's my phone.
2: Oh, gosh.
0: And thank God the toilet had been clean, and it was clean, and my hand went right straight. I didn't even think twice. Grabbed that phone, snatched it out, slung it, snatched my britches down, and sat down. And that's when I said I have made it. I have succeeded, but I have probably got $1,000 phone that I got to replace now. And
1: I hope we got some rice. I hope there's some rice in there.
0: Well, no, it ended up that dadgum Galaxy, whatever that is right there. I shook it off, cleaned it off, sanitized it, wiped it down with some alcohol wipes. And
3: I don't want to borrow your phone.
0: No, you don't. Here, check out text for me.
1: And, I dare you to touch Fred with that right now.
3: Don't you dare touch Fred.
0: I said, this is too funny. It ain't embarrassing because it just happens. I mean, we've all been through it. We've all had that issue, but it was a successful. And then
1: several more times between now and the end of the day. I'm going to call you numerous times, and every time I do, I'm going to think about, yep, Charlie's holding that thing up to his ear right now. Make sure you ain't in the truck or hands-free mode.
0: Crappy old phone he's got. it was just water. I mean, it went in clean water. I mean, the dog drinks it all the time.
3: Oh, yeah.
0: So, you know.
4: Tell me about it.
3: Why don't you go fill up that crushed cup with that ice cream?
0: Oh, man. It was one. And I'm sitting there, and I get back, and I get in the truck, and Rusty's looking at me, and he's just like, you know. And they were talking about, well, my wife was like, why don't you take Rusty with you? I said, I needed an emotional support animal to go with me today. And I'd have brought the billy goat, but he'd have crapped in the truck all the way over here. So it's poor little old Rusty. Having something that daddy can lean on a bit today to get over his emotional trauma.
3: Hey, I don't know what I'm going to do about it.
0: Well, gonna, I just wanted to share that.
1: He'll carry me around with you the rest of the day, Fred. I'll let you pat me on the head.
3: I'm going to say, now I'm traumatized.
0: I feel better.
3: I'm glad you do.
0: I have exercised that demon. Felt like it was a demon.
1: Okay.
3: Oh, this is why we get our own rooms on the pheasant hunt.
1: Yeah.
0: Well, I always find a room that's empty and hope nobody moves in there and sits on it. We got a big group going this year, you told me.
1: 18.
0: Yeah.
3: Really?
0: Yeah.
1: 18 as of right now.
0: You might have to share a room, Fred.
3: Yeah. Uh-huh. I'll let you
1: share a room with me.
3: Nah, I'm going to get Methelina.
1: I don't know if she's still next door or not.
3: You think she's in jail by now?
1: I haven't asked. I literally haven't asked.
0: If you share a room with JD, just make sure you keep a jar of pickle juice in there.
1: Yeah.
3: Mm-hmm. A jar or something.
1: I don't snore. I don't snore. And bad, anyway. I don't think
3: 18
1: snore.
3: People. But they got that new lodge open now. So
1: they do.
3: Jesse, that's a lot of fun.
1: I thought that Jesse said he thinks we'll have everybody will have their own room this year, so we won't have to double up.
3: But, I mean, that's a good. That's a bigger crowd than we normally.
1: Yeah, and we've got a group. We're meeting a group up there from Alabama that's going with us too. So we should have a sure enough big group.
3: That's going to be huge.
0: Well, that's good for the people that can shoot. And,
3: yeah.
0: Because.

0: then, you know, you get to shoot more people's limit.
1: Yeah.
2: Yeah,
1: I like it.
0: You always have people that show up, and they'll shoot and shoot and shoot and shoot and don't hit nothing. And then, and you know, your limit ain't but, what, two?
1: Three. Per person per day. So it's
3: but 18 group. Times three, what is that?
1: Well, then you add about four or five more from Alabama, so we're going to be right at 22.
3: So we're talking about almost 70 birds.
1: Yeah. Well, by the time you count the guides, you're talking about 75, 80 birds.
3: Yeah, you are.
1: So, wow. Yeah. It'd be that's a good day.
3: That's a lot of shooting.
1: Yeah.
0: Well, Travis gets a gun.
1: Yeah,
0: you
1: Travis.
0: You ain't going to get no more because he can hit.
1: Yeah.
0: Man can shoot. Can. Jesse never shoots, but, you know.
1: I never know that I've ever seen Jesse carry a gun.
3: No, maybe. He just yells hen at me.
1: Yeah, try to keep you from, you both of you two. Go ahead and buy y'all a pink hat to start with.
3: I still got mine.
1: Still got yours. Be sure to bring it so they don't have to give you another one.
3: Okay.
1: Just put it on the first day.
3: Mm-hmm.
1: I'm sure you'll, but, yeah. No, I don't know, with this super El Nino thing going on, supposed to have a lot of snow this year. We might get a snow trip.
0: That would be awesome.
1: That would be, no, you ain't never had that much fun, I promise you, buddy.
3: It's going to swallow me.
0: Be right back. Folks, this is Charlie with Talon Range in Dothan. You know, one thing I hear all the time is, I've always wanted to learn how to shoot, but I just didn't know where to go, or I want to learn how to shoot, but nobody will take me. I don't know where to start. Well, that's exactly why we're here. At Talon Range, we work with everybody, from someone who's never picked up a handgun before to experienced shooters looking to sharpen their rifle handgun skills. We even support our military by providing a place to train and qualify with a SIG M18 pistol on a course set up just like your qualification course. Here's something I truly believe. In this country, you have the right to carry a firearm to defend yourself. But with that right comes a responsibility to yourself, to your family, and to your community to know how to handle that firearm safely and confidently. That's what proper training is all about. Our instructors are on staff and available by appointment for one-on-one coaching or training, and we offer formal classroom instruction. 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What you'll find at Talon isn't just a shooting range. It's a place where friendly people genuinely enjoy helping others become safe, responsible, and confident firearm owners. 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You can find Talon Range at Dothan online, and be sure to follow us on Facebook and Instagram to see what's going on out here. 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
4: So drop an anchor. I'm so hook, line, and sinker. Show me where the
1: sign
0: is.
1: We're back.
0: We're back, yeah.
1: That was the
0: signal. I was already thinking ahead.
1: Charlie's in South Dakota right now.
0: Yeah, we were on the break. We were talking all about our South Dakota trip and the history of our South Dakota trip.
2: How long y'all been going up there, Charlie?
0: Man, I don't know, JD.
1: I think this will be about trip eight, seven or eight.
0: So the first year we went, we got invited by an old friend. Well, I mean an old man who's a friend. invited us to go. We went up there with a bunch of old men, and

0: was a bunch of old men, bless their hearts. And when you go, you know what you're doing is you're putting some people on the sides, and you put blockers at the far end. You're walking cornfields or CRP or something, but you do a lot of walking. And old men don't do a lot of walking. So we ended up doing a lot of walking.
1: All the walking.
0: Yeah, all the walking, which we typically do.
1: Yeah, which and, I like.
2: I like the walking.
0: I like walking. But that year, the corn was probably 10 feet tall.
1: Oh, gosh.
0: And so when you're walking through the corn, you're getting a little leaves slashing across your face and on your neck and all that stuff. And little
1: spiders
0: and stuff climbing on you and stuff. And you, all you can see is this little bitty sliver of the sky above you. And you'll hear the rooster get up. And somebody go, rooster, and I'm looking up in the air, and all I see is this little bitty slit of blue and nothing else. And so the guys that are walking the flanks, or which is where I mean, that's the most fun. And then it was fun. And on that trip, we got to talking to our generation who runs the thing about what would it take for us to have our own trip. And so that's been the case every year since, except for this year, this last year. We had some scheduling confusion and wasn't able to make it. And I miss it. I mean, I feel like something just didn't go right in my whole year because we didn't get to make that trip.
2: What is that? Do we have the same lot of repeaters coming this year?
1: Yeah. Okay. Yeah, a lot of the same guys. Got some new guys, some new folks. Some old folks. Still going to be, you know, some people flying, some people driving. I'm doing a hybrid system. So I'm going to do flying. Some flying and some driving. Well, I'm not coming home. So when everybody
0: going deer hunting. Just, I'm not coming back.
1: I'm not coming back. No, I got invited. My brother that lives in Texas has a friend that has property in Montana.
3: Oh, wow.
1: And we're going to leave South Dakota, drive a little bit to the west, into Montana, and go deer hunt until – everybody's like, how long are you going to be deer hunting? I don't know. Might be 2 days. It might be a day. It might be 2 days. It might be a week.
0: Kill the deer I want to kill.
1: Kill a deer, I'm going to come home. And then I got to figure out how I'm going to get back from Montana to Tallahassee or wherever. I got to probably get on a plane at some point in time along the way.
2: Driving to South Dakota, correct?
1: Yes.
2: Okay.
0: And somebody's driving his truck back. We will figure it out, but we don't want to fly.
1: Yes.
0: Preferably not fly, because it's just harder to carry all your stuff.
1: Well.
0: And JD's got to go with the rifle, shotgun, couple rifles and shotgun. That goes in the back of a pickup truck, not on the airplane. Especially the way JD's treated when he flies. Because JD's
1: they just target me like nobody's business.
0: Mm-hmm.
1: I don't know if it's all the particulate metal in my body or what, but they get me.
0: When you talking about fishing,
3: I tell you what, guys,
1: I've been antsy down there.
3: I've been on the water last 3 days. It's been nice about 7 o'clock, but as soon as it gets to about 9:30, like my God, it's getting hot.
1: Turns into Africa.
3: It feels cool when it's not as humid.
1: Yeah.
3: It reminds me. I'm fall's on the way. Fall's coming. But I've been catching some bass, pretty good first thing in the morning, and then starting to see some shad starting to move. I think fall might come a little bit early this year from what I'm seeing out there.
1: Talking to folks out west, and they said that the antlered animals, elk and mule deer, are coming out of velvet about 3 weeks early what they normally do. So I don't know if that's an indicator or not, but we may be on an accelerated – there's some weird weather stuff going on with the El Nino and all that. So I know it's been hot out there, but you just managed to dodge the thunderstorms and all that stuff because it's like somewhere every day there I'm getting all that stuff interrupting my phone and my TV
3: in the afternoon and evenings. Yep. I've been going in the mornings, and this has been nice in the mornings. Really
1: nice. You ever night fished on Seminole?
3: Yes, I have.
1: On Lake Seminole?
3: Yes, sir.
1: And?
3: You want to pay attention to what you're doing. You'll be on a bus. I fish Spring Creek a lot at night.
1: Okay.
3: And you got to.
1: You idle.
3: You can't be in no hurry on them stumps with the trolling motor.
1: Yeah.
2: But alligator,
3: a lot of docks have lights on them, and big fish get on.
0: I got a good friend of mine I graduated with, the other David Johnson.
1: Mm-hmm.
0: And he grew up fishing on Seminole.
3: Yes, sir.
0: And he's still out there fishing on Seminole. He used to win tournaments.
3: Yes,
0: and
3: sir.
0: All kinds
3: I heard of Mr. David Johnson. He's a hammer.
0: And he's been posting.

0: that's been pulled up by the environmental conditions. They are, because I know of being associated with Stewards of Lake Seminole, which we started that to kind of work with the Corps and all that. They haven't sprayed any grass hydrilla out on the main lake, just around docks and digging out around docks. But I tell you what, the grass this year finally, remember we had a drought there for several months? Well, it cleaned the water up, and now the grass is growing. We've got more grass coming back than I've seen in the last 2 years.
1: When you say grass, you're talking about hydrilla.
0: I'm talking about hydrilla.
1: Not sawgrass, not hyacinth, not none of that. You're talking about hydrilla that is beneficial
0: hydrilla,
1: to the fish.
0: Hydrilla milfoil. And what that does, it acts like a filter, and it cleans the water up.
2: Mm-hmm.
0: You know, I've had a buddy, we had some rain a couple of weeks ago, and I'm like, I can't believe the lake ain't muddy. Well, they got all that grass in the mouth of the river, and it's filtering it out.
1: And now,
0: those same areas where there really ain't been as many fish, now that grass is growing, now you're seeing the bait, now you're seeing
1: Well, there's
0: fish.
1: A lot of places in between the rivers, or in between, you know, fish pond drain, up in there in the...
0: That
1: we used to be able to fish, like Chimney Island and some of those places up there that are so grown in now you can't even get to it.
0: That's right.
1: And that's from the sawgrass.
0: The cattails, right.
1: And the sawgrass. And I think that's what some of what they've been trying to do is spray that stuff to kill it.
0: Yes,
1: and They tried to burn it. It doesn't burn.
0: One area in the 4-foot ditch area, they went in there and dug it up with we have this thing called a beast. It's a backhoe that has tracks. It goes in order, and they dug it all. They really went in there and cleaned all that out. But the core, or they're supposed to have the chemicals with airboats come back, but the airboats broke down. The pads, now it's full of pads.
1: Yeah.
0: If you move something, something else
1: something's going to take its place.
0: Something's going to take
1: nature.
0: Over.
1: Nature abhors a vacuum.
0: Yeah, it sure does. I see it all the time, and it's.
1: See Grant turn around and look at me. That was a pretty big word for a redneck. Pretty profound for a redneck.
3: Yeah.
0: Grass is real healthy.
2: So I've been
0: hearing Creek's full of it.
2: That the stripers are in the Apalachicola River.
0: I've heard that too. I actually had this week we caught some small hybrids. About biggest one was about 3 pounds.
2: Okay.
0: Come up school, and that's what's getting me. Usually that starts in September. That's fun when you got to catch 20 or 30 of them on a spinning rod and things to pull your line.
1: Well, the stripers are always there in the river.
0: They're always there, by the way.
1: There's always stripers there. It's just in the summertime, the water gets so warm that you won't get them. They won't move away from springs. They're going to stay where you've got.
0: That's right.
1: You've got springs coming up out of the river. There's springs all over the river. There's also creeks up in the up off the edge of the river that flow into the river, and you've got some cold, clear blue water. That's where the stripers congregate. They cannot handle the summer heat. The springs up on Lake Seminole, I don't know if they still regulate it or not. They used to have signs there. They had a sign you'd find a spring out there on the lake, and there'd be a little sign
0: May
1: on the stump.
0: October.
1: Right. No fishing May to October.
2: Really?
1: Because of the congregation.
0: They'd
1: stack up in those there, and it's really easy to catch, and you could go in there and wipe them out. So they used to. I don't know if they still regulate that or restrict it or whatever.
0: But yeah, I think there's a couple. You know, there's a lot of springs out there that aren't marked, but there's some that one that is I know of in Spring Creek.
1: There's I know where there's several springs in the Apalachicola River that right below the dam that they get stacked in there. And those guys, you'll see those guys go in there every day, and a lot of the guys that fish for those all the time, they're out there trying to catch a state record because.
0: Yeah.
1: I guarantee you the state record's probably swimming around in there somewhere. That's where most of your state record stripers have come from, is Lake Seminole and Apalachicola River. There's some big ones in there. But, it's just kind of because they can't take the hot water. What's the water temperature right now?
0: 80 this morning. It was 88.9.
1: I was going to say, pushing that, probably pushing 90
0: degrees. By now, it's probably 90
1: degrees.
0: Yeah,
1: probably pushing 90 degrees. And
2: that's some warm water.
0: Yeah, it's warm.
1: Very warm water.
2: Take a bath in that.
1: Yeah, you wouldn't want to take a bath in that. Probably not good. Alligators would like you to take a bath in there.
2: I'm sure they would.
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7: Stumping in South Carolina, I'm Paul Stevens, Fox News. President Trump traveling to Myrtle Beach yesterday.

0: A rally for Republican U.S. Senate candidate Darlene Graham, the sister of the late Senator Lindsey Graham, who died last month.
1: Republicans in the Palmetto State, including the state's former Governor Nikki Haley, have raised concerns about Graham's readiness after she admitted at a debate this week that she wasn't well-versed on national security. President Trump has dismissed her response, saying she was only giving an honest answer. He wants voters to focus on what he says is at stake.
2: If we lose, you're going to lose your border. You're going to lose your tax cuts.
1: Meantime, Vice President J.D. Vance was in his hometown of Middletown, Ohio, trying to sharpen the administration's message on the economy.
0: That's Fox's Madeline Rivera. Republican Congressman Ralph Norman running against Darlene Graham. He was on Fox and Friends Weekend.
3: My opponent is unknown. She's been backed by the Washington establishment. And she has the endorsement of a great president in President Trump, which I would have loved to have his endorsement. But, Griff, she's a propped-up candidate. You could tell that during the debates. This is an important job. There is no training on the job.
0: And former South Carolina Governor Mark Sanford endorsing Congressman Norman in that race. Trade talks between Canada and the U.S. collapsing, the U.S. imposing new 50% tariffs on some Canadian goods. U.S. Trade Rep Jamison Greer on Fox and Friends Weekend saying only China and Canada retaliated against the president's trade policy and claims some of Canada's response is tied to its business with China.
4: They do, and they continue to retaliate. And after a year of that retaliation, we've said enough, and so we've taken countermeasures.
0: That's U.S. Trade Representative Jamison Greer on Fox. 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
0: Some rough weather around the U.S., including in Delaware on the East Coast.
17: I'm Fox weather meteorologist Michael Lestime in Dover, Delaware, where cleanup efforts continue after the National Weather Service has confirmed an EF1 tornado with winds over 105 miles per hour screamed through the capital city. Today, in Dover and parts of the Northeast, unfortunately, we are continuing to track some light rain, which is, of course, going to slow down the cleanup efforts that are still underway. There is also a chance for some showers and thunderstorms during the late evening and the overnight hours. If there's any good news to report, we have not heard of any serious injuries and miraculously no deaths after this confirmed EF1 tornado moved through Dover, Delaware. In Dover, I'm Michael Lestime for Fox Weather.
0: Federal officials ordering big water cuts in the Southwest as the Colorado River faces an unprecedented crisis that hasn't been seen in years.
18: Under a new plan, Arizona, California, and Nevada will collectively reduce their Colorado River water use by 1.25 million acre feet over the next 2 years. Arizona will take the largest share of those cuts. Mexico will also reduce its water use by 250,000 acre feet under a treaty with the U.S. The cuts come after the Colorado River Basin experienced its driest winter on record. Lake Mead and Lake Powell, which are both fed by the Colorado, have both fallen to historic lows. More than 40 million people depend on that river. Officials say the short-term agreement provides stability, but negotiations for a long-term water-sharing plan are still unresolved. Angelo Bavaro, Fox News.
0: And in Colorado, wildlife officials warning residents to lock your cars, keep your windows shut. Bear activity increasing statewide. A 300-pound black bear recently entering an unlocked vehicle there destroyed it, later died after going undiscovered in the heat. I'm Paul Stevens, and this is Fox News.
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0: Listen as Clay Travis and Buck Sexton recap another week of exposing hypocrisy and fight to protect our freedom. This is Clay Travis and Buck Sexton. Sound off.
1: Welcome in, Clay and Buck. The Florida, Wyoming, and Alaska primaries are complete, and we had some very interesting outcomes. But right off the top, as everyone knows, I'm not the kind of guy to brag or draw attention to myself. Light 'em up, Linda, was wrong. I want to hear from Light 'em up as Byron Donalds soared to an easy win in the Florida gubernatorial primary. He will be the next governor of the state of Florida. I am quite confident about that. Buck has dodged all responsibility for who he voted for, adroitly, I might add. We were with Sean Hannity yesterday, and Sean Hannity, this is actually a little bit of behind the scenes. We had a great event down in West Palm Beach, the book club there. Buck has done it. I've done it. Met a lot of listeners. It was fantastic. Right beforehand, we did Sean Hannity's podcast, which will be up on video. You'll be able to see it at some point, giving you a little bit of a tease. Hannity just threw us both under the bus, and he said, hey, who do you like for the Republican side, Marco or JD? Get us on the record here. And I answered, and Buck said, I thought Clay really handled that well and was just going to, like, totally avoid having to try to take a side in the Marco versus JD sweepstakes, assuming that both run. But Buck has also done the same on voting. I would have voted for Byron Donalds if I lived in Florida, but I do not, and I believe Byron Donalds is going to be the next governor. That was a big outcome. Maybe the most shocking outcome of the Florida, and unfortunately, I should say, the imposter trying to throw the race in Alaska, the not Republican Senator Dan Sullivan, is also, I believe, and Alaska is so complicated. Reading about the Alaska election returns is frustrating because Democrats have managed to put ranked choice voting into Alaska. And so I believe there are four people who advance to the race, including two of them named Dan Sullivan, the not good Dan Sullivan, the imposter guy who Democrats are trying to use, came in third and got thousands of votes.
2: Decoy Dan, as
1: Decoy
2: we call
1: Dan.
2: Him. Decoy
1: yes.
2: Dan.
1: Decoy Dan problem got thousands of votes. And honestly, the reason why I have put us on the spot and said that we're going to go to Alaska to help campaign for Dan S. Sullivan is because this is one of the dirtiest tricks I've seen in a long time, and they are just trying to steal somewhere around 3,000 or 4,000 votes that are accidentally cast for the wrong Dan Sullivan. And in a super tight race, it might come down to 3,000 or 4,000 votes, and Democrats are trying to cheat their way into the Senate in Alaska. I think all of you should know. Byron Donalds gets the nominee on the Republican side in the gubernatorial primary. Buck, I kind of loved this. In the Senate side race for the Democrats, a big upset, a Democrat socialist named Angie Nixon beat Alex Vindman. Alex Vindman by 12 points, 56 to 44. Alex Vindman outspent, I believe he spent $16 million

0: on the primary buck. This guy must be utterly detestable for Florida voters. Even Democrats weren't willing to vote for him, and he was a big part of the Trump impeachment. And now, as a result, Ashley Moody is going to coast to victory on the Senate side there. No money will need to be spent in Florida at all, but Democrats in Florida have truly gone insane. They aren't even pretending. They are now the Socialist Party.
1: So, great night for Byron Donalds, which was expected, and we expected it here, and all the polls did, too. So, congrats to the nominee, and we would agree, overwhelming favorite to be the next governor of my great state of Florida, Byron Donalds. They've got, on the Senate side, you mentioned Ashley Moody. She dominated, so she's done great, and she's going to advance forward. You mentioned Angie Nixon, this left-wing socialist who is now going to be their Senate candidate, which is pretty astonishing. There was also a win by, remember, we had for the congressional race, Jim Schwartzel and Catalina Lauf. Catalina Lauf was Trump-endorsed. She lost. Jim Schwartzel, congratulations. Big win for the born and raised, long-time, lifelong Florida guy there, who is, I'm sure, going to be a fantastic rep for Byron Donalds' old congressional seat, or will
0: That's
1: be
0: right.
1: Byron Donalds' old congressional seat. So that those were the big takeaways in Florida. Also, the people in my mentions for months now who have been telling me that James Fishback is going to be my governor, you were incorrect. He did not break double digits in the vote. I think he was at 8 or 9%. So he got pretty thoroughly smoked, which was also not a surprise. So Florida, a solid night all around. Basically, a great night for the GOP in Florida in terms of electability, in terms of very well-suited, well-qualified candidates. I will say Jay Collins, who we had on, Clay, he had a strong showing. He did nicely, beaten by Byron Donalds, but acquitted himself well. I think he ended up with something like 25%. I got to pull up all these numbers. I think he got 25% of the vote. Byron got 49% of the vote. Yeah, and Collins got 25% of the vote. Fishback, actually got 10%. Okay, he did break double digits, they're saying now. But it's looking good there for all those Republicans to get through, to win, and that's fantastic. This Senate thing in Alaska.
0: So,
1: we're going
0: so
1: to have
0: frustrated, Buck.
1: We're going to rue the day a little bit here. This is because Decoy Dan is now going to be in the
0: I
1: mix.
0: Like the nickname Decoy Dan, by the way. This is this is good.
1: I think we go with it. I think we lead into this. Decoy Dan is going to be in the mix against real Senator Sullivan. And it doesn't have to be a lot of people to be confused by this. And again, people with a little bit of blurry vision, a little older in particular, might be a challenge. And it's the same name minus the initial. So there's no blame here on those people. This is a dirty trick. It is a dirty trick that Democrats are doing. They are intentionally trying to disenfranchise people, in essence, by getting them to mistakenly vote for someone they're not trying to vote for by using essentially a typographical trick. And it's gross. And it shows you who the Democrats really are. Nothing interesting, by the way, in Wyoming, really. Although the Trump-endorsed superintendent there lost for the governor's race to State Senator Eric Barlow. So the big story is obviously Florida and what happened in Alaska. And the Alaska situation is going to continue to play out. And I would say, Corey Mills. Sorry, I knew there was one that I was leaving out. Corey Mills defeated in his primary. Corey Mills, also a Trump-backed, Trump-endorsed candidate who was an incumbent. So you had two Trump endorsed candidates here in Florida lose in their primary, and in one case it was an incumbent member of the House. So that's just for the political geeks out there. If you want to keep note of this stuff, that's all happening. And oh, by the way, Clay, we're just hitting $40 trillion in debt. Just remind everybody of that. Remember, we're going to fix that. We haven't fixed it yet. We'll figure that out at some point. But I'm thinking that the biggest story will be Alaska, and then second to that going forward, Angie Nixon. You know, this adds to the DSA, I mean, this far-left progressive wing of the Democrat Party. I'm not even sure you can really call it a wing. It's just there's a lot of them now. They're growing. You know, at some point they have to be talked about, I think, as being major. And here's Harry Enten on the DSA candidate winning. This is CNN's data guy. Cuts

0: 17 guys saying it's not just in the Northeast where the crazy is happening for these Democrats. Play it.
1: Okay, you might just say, oh, this is just a phenomenon in the Northeast. This is part of the Acela Corridor. This is just an urban phenomenon. No, not really. I mean, take a look here. Where DSA candidates won primaries for Congress, they're all Democrats. Yeah, you got three in New York, but you got two in Michigan. You got one in Colorado. You got one in Florida last night running for the Senate. And you got one in Pennsylvania. So this is not just a Northeast phenomenon in terms of these DSA candidates who are winning primaries.
0: Clay, I worry that the only thing that we might miss here, or that the GOP needs to be aware of, is that the presence of true socialist wackos on the ballot might make some of these Democrats who are playing a little bit smarter and closer to the center seem more viable. That'd be the only downside. The upside is you and I are going to have some great content to talk about here, because whether it's Al-Sayed or now Nixon, these folks are nuts.
2: Yeah. Here's what I would say in general, and I do think there's potentially an analogy here. In 2022, the market was very favorable for Republicans, but Republicans picked a lot of further right candidates than maybe the middle of the road voter was interested in supporting. And as a result, Republicans won back the House but did not take back the Senate. There were a lot of winnable governor races that were lost, all of those things. I do think that the anger at Trump is potentially leading the far left of the Democrat Party to ascend to success in primaries that's going to hurt them in the general election. Abdul El-Sayed is a great example. They narrowly avoided Francesca Hong. But, Buck, I mean, it should be kind of shockwaves. The Florida Democrat Party is effectively dead. They spent $16 million to try to elect this Alex Vindman character, and instead the socialist won. Now, you live down in South Florida surrounded by a lot of people who live in South Florida because they fled socialism. The Democrat Party already had a bad brand in Florida. Good luck convincing a lot of middle-of-the-road people, hey, you've got to back the socialists. The reason they live in America is because socialists destroyed the countries they live in.
0: Clay, that's an important point. Yeah, it's not going to, this Nixon candidacy is not going to play well. Angie Nixon, not going to play well with South Florida's Latino community. A lot of whom are Cuban and Venezuelan by background, Cuban and Venezuelan Americans. I would just also note, Clay, the situation right now is the Democrats have a likelier shot of flipping a Senate seat in Texas than they do in Florida, in my opinion, which is really wild, even just to say it out loud. They're spending, I feel very strongly that Tallarico will end up losing, but they will be able to make something of a horse race of it, at least until the money spigot gets turned on for Paxton. But in Florida, I think Moody's in great shape. Byron Donald's obviously great shape. It's going to be a nice calming, soothing red wave just washing over the state of Florida in this election.
2: Yeah, and remember, they have four different congressional seats that they have redrawn that they expect to be added to the Republican team if things go well. The fact that Democrats are not going to have a good candidate on the governor or the Senate side, I would think would bode very well on the congressional side when it comes to the outcome there as well. So, again, Florida, they're not going to have to spend a lot of money. The money you don't have to spend in battleground states is better able to be allocated elsewhere to the Michigans and the Iowas potentially, and certainly the Alaskas where Democrats are playing dirty, Maine. There are a lot of places out there where money that might have otherwise had to be spent just to preserve and make sure that everything is fine in Florida, as a result, doesn't have to be spent there. But, Buck, I am so fired up about this Alaska thing. I'm surprised it's not a bigger story. It's one of the dirtiest tricks I think I've ever seen. And given how close the Senate can be, and Democrats try to talk all the time about election integrity, they are legitimately trying to steal the Alaska Senate race on a level that is diabolical even for them.
0: Can I tell you, Clay, I might need to remind everyone that

0: There was a dirtier trick played over a Senate seat in Alaska not that long ago.
1: That's a good point.
0: What is that dirty trick, you might ask? And how did it affect the country? Massively, I should tell you. We will discuss that and more coming up here in a minute. Got to keep you on the edge of your seats.
2: Level up your brain. 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
11: At the Esports World Cup in Paris, in Rainbow Six Siege, FaZe Clan capped off a flawless, undefeated tournament run, 3-1 in the grand finals over Furia.
12: FaZe will sell. Celebrate again in the City of Love as they win their first Esports World Cup Championship.
11: Tournament MVP Jaime Cyber Ramos dropped 53 kills in the final match.
13: Magnus Carlsen the winner. What a game.
11: On the digital board, chess grandmaster Magnus Carlsen dominated the bracket to take the top spot.
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11: From Rocket League.
13: Three separate EWCs on three different teams. But once again,
11: Team Falcon swept Space Station Gaming 4-0 to claim their first EWC title. Rounding out the weekend, Turkey's S2G Esports outlasted the lobby to conquer the PUBG Mobile Championship. Eamon Dignam, Fox News.
15: I'm Evan Brown. Convicted felons may soon be able to have their federal gun rights restored. The U.S. Justice Department now has a new website to allow for people who were once disallowed their Second Amendment rights due to felony conviction to apply to get them back. There is a process to do this. Restoration of Second Amendment rights will neither be guaranteed nor automatic, but the new federal rule does allow one to apply for review of their case, including the person's record, reputation, and circumstance. The process will will, according to the DOJ, maintain strong presumptions against violent felons, registered sex offenders, or illegal aliens, and any federal relief granted would have no bearing over state law restrictions. That way,

0: website is at justice.gov/FFRR. It has information on eligibility and application instructions. And those are your bullet points. I'm Evan Brown, Fox News.
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0: All right, welcome back into Clay and Buck. Now, we were just talking about the results yesterday. The real Dan Sullivan, please stand up. He won, or, you know, he's going forward, and he certainly got a lot more votes than Decoy Dan. But the question, or rather the issue that we wanted to address is this the worst case of a political dirty trick? Well, if you include prosecutorial misconduct, I actually think the Ted Stevens case, Clay, is worse, and everybody should know this. You should always remember this as Democrats want to lecture you, but the rule of law and all this sort of stuff. Ted Stevens was the longest-serving Republican in Senate history at the time. Ted Stevens of Alaska. He was indicted, Clay, on 7 felony counts of failing to report gifts, according to prosecutors, some renovations on his home, they say worth a couple hundred grand. He was convicted on October 27th, 2008, days before the election. But in early 2009, an FBI agent filed a whistleblower affidavit alleging that prosecutors withheld entirely exculpatory evidence. And guess what happened, folks? When they looked into it, they did. The prosecutors, the FBI agents involved, they railroaded Ted Stevens. They knew that he did not think he was doing anything wrong. I think it was he made an offer to pay for the renovations, or he told somebody that, you know, that he it was going to be reported and it ended up not being reported. Whatever. The point is, it was exculpatory, and they would not have been able to bring the charges if this had been added in. And he lost to Begich in a super tight, I think he lost by 1 percentage point. In that 2008 election, Clay. And guess what, everybody? Begich voted for the Affordable Care Act when it passed the Senate 60 to 39. So that 60-vote margin was why we have Obamacare. So because of a dirty trick in Alaska almost 20 years ago by Democrats, that's right, Democrat-aligned prosecutors, no shock, you now have insurance premiums that are triple what they were for worse coverage. This stuff matters. Sorry, that was got fired up.
1: So they're trying to do it again in Alaska. And we're going to talk about this, and we're going to be on top of it because it matters.
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5: Alabamians could save some money when a new state law takes effect. Jim Faraday with more.
6: It exempts

0: It's credit card processing fees from the sales tax. Bart Fletcher, who leads the Petroleum and Convenience Marketers of Alabama, says there had been confusion among retailers about whether those swipe fees should be taxed.
1: We went to the legislature and asked for clarification, and that resulted in the legislature said those fees are not sales taxable.
0: Fletcher says no longer taxing those credit card fees will save you money. The law takes effect September 1st. I'm Jim Faraday.
2: Fairhope stops meetings on forming a city school system after a survey shows strong opposition. Fairhope Mayor Sherry Sullivan saying Friday the Mobile Bay community will listen to its citizens after 83% of survey respondents opposed or strongly opposed creating its own school system. I'm Charlie O'Brien.
3: And you're up to date around the world and around your state. 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
4: This is House Call for Health. Today we're talking about dengue fever, not because of a specific outbreak, but to highlight the risk. The Mayo Clinic describes it as an illness from mosquito bites, most often found in tropical and subtropical areas of the world, like the Caribbean, Latin and South America, Southeast Asia, and the Pacific Islands. And while it's more common in those areas, there are cases in Europe and the United States. With a mild case, you might get a fever and flu-like symptoms, including headache, muscle or joint pain, upset stomach, vomiting, swollen glands, and a rash. But a worse version, called dengue hemorrhagic fever, can cause a sudden drop in blood pressure, bleeding, and even death. You can get a vaccine for it. It's two shots a few months apart, but the World Health Organization says the vaccine alone won't lower the number of cases where it's most common, suggesting people also need to prevent mosquito bites and manage mosquito populations. For more health news, go to foxnewshealth.com. House Call for Health. I'm Lisa Brady, Fox News.
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1: Welcome back in, Clay and Buck. We did the book club circuit in Palm Beach yesterday. We also did Sean Hannity's podcast, as I mentioned earlier. I got to give Buck credit because I called him up on stage to answer questions while I ran outside to go do Jesse Waters' show for Fox News. And Buck immediately got deluged with all sorts of questions that I told were quite interesting. And so we had an awesome time. But in general, that was crazy. I also want to say this. This show is thriving because of you guys. We've got the video version of the show, and we are designing a new Clay and Buck website where you can see the video version of the show. The video version of the show, if some of you are not going directly to YouTube, it now will be at the top of my new sports media company that launched this morning. Right now, if you go to sportandstate.com, you will see, hi, I'm waving at you, Buck is waving at you. We will have three straight hours of this program. You cannot miss it if you go to sportandstate.com. Maybe you don't necessarily want to go to YouTube and have to search for it. We certainly want you to click like and subscribe, but you will see us every day for 3 hours at the top of that new website that I have started that is going to continue, hopefully, to have sanity in women's sports, Buck, and in men's sports, and just sane sports coverage, pop culture, to try to win in the larger marketplace of ideas. I've left Outkick. Fox owns that company now. It's a great spot. But we've got a new company that I'm excited about that this show is going to be a big part of. iHeart's going to be a big part of it. So put it in your roster of websites. I think you will enjoy it. sportandstate.com. And there's a bunch of cool articles that will regularly be up there. But every day at noon Eastern, 9 a.m. Pacific, you can watch the video version of this program simply by putting that in at the top of your website. You can't miss us. We are right at the top. It is impossible to miss. I'm trying to design, Buck. We were just talking with about we're trying to rebuild the new Clay and Buck website. I want things to be as simple as they possibly can be and as easy to use as possible. And I want you guys to be able to watch us and listen to us as many different ways as easily as possible. Boom. We also want to continue to grow people in their 20s, 30s, 40s, 50s. If you got younger kids, you're gonna love it. So that is what is going on there. All right, you were talking about Alaska. And you were talking about how diabolical the outcome was with Ted Stevens. I want everybody out there listening right now to be aware of just how dastardly this plot that they have put in place is. And they really do believe that they can steal control of the Senate by having a fake guy that some of you accidentally vote for in Alaska. I know we sometimes want to play the flip the script. Can you imagine what Democrats would be doing if in a state like Georgia, if we had a candidate who had the exact same name as John Ossoff running in a competitive district or New Hampshire or Michigan, trying to flip a Democrat seat by having a candidate that was the same name that was going to be on the ballot? It would be leading stories. You know this, MSNBC, front page New York Times, CNN, Republicans, Donald Trump tries to steal the election. They're not even talking about it. I mean, just from a purely honest perspective, they're not even making it a story because they know Democrats have pulled a diabolical move and they want people to be confused and they don't want to draw attention to it.
2: Well, also tactically, the more people know about it, the less likely it is to succeed. So silence
1: and
2: on
1: maybe
2: this.
1: Even blow up in their face because people actually see it for what it is. And if you're a middle of the road voter, you're like, man, that's just not in fair spirit at all.
2: They want it to feel like business as usual in Alaska. There's a Senate race, no big deal. When this becomes a national story,

0: everyone, look, there's not a lot of the time where Alaska is in the spotlight in this way. So the people of Alaska, I think, will certainly take note of it. And the more people that are aware of the trick, the less effective the trick will be, which is just to confuse people. And I understand it's very easy. You know, I just went and voted. Who did I vote for?
1: You're being very CIA analyst on your voting. You're treating it as as a state secret.
0: No, I mean, I voted. I don't know. I almost let it rip, but you know what I mean. I like to keep with my principle here. So something on my shoulder. What is that? Anyway, but Clay, I think in this case, the ability to go into a polling booth and understand everything that's going on with all these different boxes you have to fill in. When you're doing it, it actually can be a little. It's a government form. The writing isn't as clear as it should be. It's not as big as you would want. There's a lot of, you know, there's just a lot of stuff. There's a lot of races you don't care about in some of these things, and you don't even know who these names are. So I'm just telling you, there were thousands of people. Now, maybe some people voted for this far left progressive guy as a gag, or they knew the decoy Dan was who he was. He didn't get that many votes, but this is a Senate race that could come down to hundreds, truly hundreds of votes. That could happen. It happened in Minnesota with Norm Coleman against Al Franken. It could be a hundreds of vote differential. And so that's why the dirty trick, I think, for them might work so well. But I'm sorry, on the Ted Stevens thing, Clay, imagine that you are a prosecutor and you are thinking that you're going to hide evidence that is, remember, it's not just evidence, it was exculpatory. So they intentionally did not share the evidence with the defense.
1: By the way, Buck, that is criminal.
0: Yes.
1: It is criminal.
0: Oh, they should have been prosecuted.
1: For people who don't know, prosecutors have an obligation if they are in possession of evidence that would be favorable to the defense. Prosecutors have an obligation to share that evidence with the defense. And sometimes you will see prosecutors who have that evidence that isn't shared end up being prosecuted for basically committing a crime associated with their investigation of a crime.
0: Yeah, official misconduct at a criminal level. And I would just say that should be a absolute. If they can prove that you, using the power you have as a prosecutor or a judge for that matter, intentionally wanted to send an innocent person to destroy their reputation and their career. Remember, Ted Stevens lost the Senate race. He was prosecuted on a completely targeted hit where they stacked the deck and they knew that he never should have been prosecuted. They didn't care. He lost that Senate seat, and there were prosecutors. I'm sure they were Democrats, and you know it's not hard to figure this stuff out. Obamacare was trying to get passed at the time. Clay, they wanted to lock him up for years. An old man. They wanted to put. Imagine you're a person who is taking a paycheck on behalf of the people of Alaska as a trusted, prosecutor and employee of the state, and you think that you want to put an innocent man away. Now, I will say there was one of the prosecutors, committed suicide. So, there was an understanding that your career, you know,
1: is basically over for what you did and attempted to do. And look, I have done defense work in criminal law in my legal career. Those are hard gigs. You and I have talked about this quite a lot, and I do think more people are aware of it now. No matter how upright and upstanding of a life you are leading, if a prosecutor decided that he was going to or she was going to completely examine every single thing that you have ever done in your life, they could charge you with crimes. I'm talking about think of the person in your church who is the most trustworthy person. If you gave unlimited power to a prosecutor to investigate everything that the sweetest mom, grandma at your church has ever done, that prosecutor could find something to charge her with. Which is why you have said, and I think it's very well said, that oftentimes it's the process, not the punishment of being.
0: No, the process is the punishment.
1: Yes. That the process is the punishment of being investigated, because you have.

0: to pay tens of thousands, sometimes hundreds of thousands, sometimes millions of dollars in legal fees to try to protect you and your family. And I've said this before. I got audited as soon as I started doing this show. And I said when I never got audited ever in my life doing sports talk or radio. First year I do this show, boom. And it's basically, I think I ended up owing Buck $39.75 in additional taxes.
1: How dare you, sir? That $39 chipping right away at the $40 trillion that we're running up as a debt.
0: $39.75, and I paid seven figures in taxes that year. They came after me for $39.75 in back owed taxes, and I paid seven figures in that year in taxes. This is what they do.
1: Yes, so a few things. One is that of the legacy items that Donald Trump can already claim as his own, I think the destruction of the fake news media, specifically CNN, MSNBC, the destruction of their credibility, the network news, ABC, CBS, NBC, taking them on and winning, and all of that, that is a legacy item for Trump that he did the nation a huge service. Because they were just dishonest propaganda organs, and they were getting away with being Democrat operatives for decades, pretending to be journalists. But another area, Clay, is by defeating the weaponization of the rule of law against him, this had been growing. This the Ted Stevens thing makes me think about this. Democrats were just doing this over and over and over again. They did it to the Bush administration with the absolutely BS Scooter Libby prosecution after that total witch hunt investigation, which if you know anything about the case, you know it's a total witch hunt about the leak of the CIA officer. Give me a break. I was in the CIA. The whole thing was nonsense. The prosecution of Chris Christie for Bridgegate, the prosecution of Scott Walker with the abuse of John Doe laws for sexual assault survivors to basically take out all these people around Scott Walker in his political apparatus, and they couldn't tell anybody? I mean, think about that. You can't even go to the press and be like, hey, guys, they did a pre-dawn raid on my house because the prosecutors were using a law or a tool that they had that was meant to protect sexual assault victims. It was crazy what they were doing there when you're familiar with that case. That was back when Scott Walker was a big deal in Wisconsin. They tried to go after Rick Perry in Texas. I mean, Clay, when you start to stack it up, they went after, completely trumped up, after Bob McDonnell in Virginia. They wanted to go after his wife.
0: Yeah.
1: Federal prosecutors wanted to go after his wife.
0: Do you know who went after him? Do you remember? Jack Smith.
1: Yes.
0: Unanimously 9-0, the Supreme Court overturned Jack Smith. Did Democrats say, boy, this is a guy that we can't trust? No, they gave him the Trump case because they knew he would deliver even if there wasn't evidence of a crime, even if the Supreme Court might 9-0 him, he was their guy. Think about that. 9-0 in the Supreme Court is tough to pull off, Buck. It's hard to get whipped that bad.
1: But I mean, Clay, they were telling McDonald that basically you take a guilty plea, we're going to put your wife in prison for corruption. His wife wasn't even in elected office, but she accepted, you know, like a watch and like a golf trip or something. The whole thing was absolutely, my point about all this is that Donald Trump defeating that was absolutely essential because there's really nothing more toxic and tyrannical in a republic of free people than the abuse of the prosecutorial power for political ends. There's nothing that will bring about the collapse of any faith in the institutions or whatever. That the power to prosecute, this was taught to me by a friend who was a prosecutor, Clay, the power to prosecute is the power to destroy. And when that, just to prosecute, forget about, oh, a jury of my peers will, yeah, good luck. A jury of my peers will acquit me, maybe. By the time you get there, you're probably bankrupted and ruined anywhere. Where do you go to get your reputation back, as the Reagan-era official, I believe, said. So that Trump was able to defeat four criminal prosecutions, all of which were bogus and total bullcrap against him, this had been building for 20 years. It really had. And I think people need to see it that way. And it's one of the biggest wins that this president had, even if a lot of people don't understand it in that context.
0: Flip side. People, some are screaming right now, we haven't done that at all to Democrats.
1: That's true.
0: Not to be the downer after your very positive recitation of all those facts, but a lot of people are sitting and saying, yeah, but will they do it again? And we have not fought fire with fire. Virtually no Democrat has been held accountable.

0: responsible for anything.
1: Who put sour milk in your Cheerios this morning?
0: I'm in a good mood. I launched a new media company. I'm excited. But I also understand that while Trump has emerged victorious, we still have not seen actual consequences from so many people who did it to him.
1: This is why we get frustration from listeners, a lot of you, when I say something like Fauci's not going to prison. He's not. But I understand people are frustrated because they know that he should if the law were applied fairly. And they want to see a prosecution, even if it doesn't result in a prison sentence. It's a fight fire with fire mentality. I get it. It's not that we don't get it. I'm just telling you as a predictive matter, as a prediction. I don't think you're going to see Fauci. I don't think you're going to. James Comey's not going to spend a day in a prison cell. This is just the way it's going to happen.
2: 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Clay and Buck. 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
1: In this 25th anniversary year of September 11th, the Tunnel to Towers Foundation continues to honor America's heroes. 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
2: And Clay and Buck, we got a lot of you who want to weigh in. 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Let's see, Demetri.

0: basically, it's like me, Buck, and the families go out and have a dinner. We all order at the same time. I order salad. You guys order a some prominent Petrus Pomerol Bordeaux. And at the end of the evening, we all end up paying even and splitting that that bill together. Well, Buck ordered expensive wine. You had more piece of the pie than me ordering the salad. This is practically what the socialism is. It's not always having equal contribution and equal distribution.
1: 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I'm going to go get some lunch. We'll be back second hour next.
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13: Win for the White House. For now, I'm Pam Puso, Fox News. Construction of a White House ballroom is allowed to move forward, at least for the time being. Supreme Court Chief Justice John Roberts issued an injunction yesterday. Attorney General Todd Blanche reacted on Fox.
14: We are extraordinarily appreciative of the Chief Justice, and we have been saying all along, since day one, that this is something the president has complete authority to do as the commander-in-chief and the chief executive of this country.
13: The National Trust for Historic Preservation, which sued to block the construction, argued that Congress needed to authorize the project and accused the administration of outrunning judicial review by increasing construction during this litigation period.

0: New U.S. sanctions on Iran are expected to be unveiled Monday. This as Iran pushes back over the battle for the Strait of Hormuz.
1: Parliamentary Speaker Mohammed Ghalibaf saying on X, quote, "We've received numerous messages from neighboring countries about shaping new security arrangements and economic cooperation in the region. The United States put the security of every single one of its allies at such risk through bullying and pure disregard for their interests for the sake of Israel." Now, Iran's president, Masoud Pezeshkian, said that it might be time to, quote, end the war today. President Trump picked up on that. He obviously hopes that the moderate wing of the leadership in Iran will ultimately be the one that wins out.
0: Fox's Jonathan Hunt. Pope Leo is making a strong appeal for peace and dialogue while speaking to tens of thousands in the small Italian city of Rimini. The Pope spoke out against war, polarization, and social division. 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
0: President Trump waived tariffs on 300,000 tons of beef to help lower prices temporarily. U.S. Trade Representative Jamison Greer on Fox and Friends Weekend explained the price of beef has been stabilized after prices rose during the Biden administration.
6: The price of beef came down a little bit last month, which is great. And this 300,000 metric tons that the president has agreed to come in is just for 90 days. It only represents about 2.5% of annual consumption. So it should be designed to really bring in the beef that consumers need the most.
0: The National Cattlemen's Beef Association claimed it was disappointed by this plan because it could negatively impact American cattle producers. An alleged terror plot leads to an arrest in Albany, New York.
7: The FBI affidavit paints a fuller picture of Jessica Bowie's alleged transformation into an ISIS supporter, with Bowie allegedly telling undercover agents she had gone from a little girl waving an American flag after 9/11 to having stickers depicting the falling towers. And about 5 years ago, the suspect converted to Islam and adopted the name Aisha Saif. Police have not revealed whether she was recruited or traveled to the Middle East. Court docs detail how Bowie used the internet to spread ISIS propaganda, talking openly about jihad and encouraging others to join the Islamic State. The suspect creating over a dozen social media profiles to espouse anti-American messages. And many of her accounts were repeatedly suspended for violating platform rules.
0: Fox's Chanley Painter. Last month, Bowie allegedly told an FBI source posing as an ISIS facilitator that she wanted to help make explosives. Two police officers were shot and a suspect was killed after an attempted arrest turned into a car chase in Connecticut. Police say the suspect fled in a vehicle, leading officers on a pursuit from Hartford to Newington late last night. Cam Puso, Fox News.
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0: Listen as Clay Travis and Buck Sexton recap another week of exposing hypocrisy and fight to protect our freedom. 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
1: Welcome in, Clay and Buck. We are having a great time hanging out with all of you as we roll into the second hour of the program. Want to tell you that in addition to Florida and Wyoming, which went fairly well across the board for the red team, Alaska remains a major battleground because of the dirty, sordid tricks of the Democrat Party trying to confuse people by putting a guy with the exact same name on the ballot. But also there was, and I do think this may slide a bit under the radar, in the wake of Lindsey Graham's death, there was an immediate election that was put in place in South Carolina. Lindsey Graham had already won the Republican nomination and was going to win another six-year term in the Senate to represent South Carolina. After his death, his sister was appointed, and she is serving out the remainder of his term, which would go until around, January, and then there will be a new senator from South Carolina sworn in. There now is a runoff that is underway in South Carolina, and they had a debate last night. It is Darlene Graham against Ralph Norman. That is the final two contenders for this Senate seat. And last night, frankly, Darlene Graham got asked a question about foreign affairs, which was Lindsey Graham's specialty. And this is what that sounded like. Listen.
2: Senator, are Taiwan and the South China Sea national security issues for the United States? If so, why?
3: I'm sorry, could you repeat the question?
2: Are Taiwan and the South China Sea national security issues for the United States? And if so, why or how?
3: I'm just going to be honest here. I'm not on national security. I'm not that informed on national security, so... But I do support the military. My brother was in the Air Force for 33 years, so I will do everything I can to support the military. My dad was in the Army. I'm not a polished politician up here. National security is not my thing, not my area of expertise, but I do support the military.
1: Okay, Buck. This to me, we went after AOC for her answer on Taiwan when she was at an international affairs conference in Germany, if I remember correctly. This is a disqualifying answer, in my opinion. You're right now the sitting senator. So, Buck, you went to Taiwan. If you're going to raise your hand and say, I want to be a senator, you have to know about basic things relating to Taiwan. I'm sorry. This is an indefensible answer. She's not even running to be senator. She is a senator from South Carolina right now. If I had this job, I would, you would too. We would read every briefing book on the planet. You have to represent the whole state of South Carolina. Your brother was a foreign policy expert, and you got this gig because you happened to be his sister, and you know that you're going to have a debate. And you can't even familiarize yourself with the number one foreign policy topic? Buck, it's rare that I get super fired up about a Republican answer in a debate. This is disqualifying, in my opinion. And I'm sure Darlene Graham is a nice person, and I'm not trying to attack her. But the job is to know about Taiwan and the South China Sea. You traveled there. I mean, when you hear this, what do you think?
4: So I would start with, we never want to be unkind. I try to now.
1: That's why I said I'm sure she's very nice.
4: I'm walking backwards into this answer because I think in some ways what I'm going to

0: They might be even more harsh than what you said. I'm sure she's a lovely person. I don't know her. It's nice that she's serving her country in this role. But being a senator is not being a member of the PTA, okay? You could be voting, you would think, on treaties between countries. You could be on the Senate Foreign Relations Committee, perhaps. You could have to vote on whether this country goes to war. And the problem with the answer, Clay, isn't that she gave a bad answer. It's that anybody who listens to this show could give a good enough answer. It wasn't that she gave a poor answer. It was that she had no answer, which makes, and just admitted freely, she has no answer, which makes you wonder. And I ask this question not to be mean. Could she find Taiwan on a map with the names removed? I think the answer is 99%. No, she could not. Do you want a person who could not find Taiwan on a map, on an actual map? Honestly, Clay, could she find China on a map? Like, you start to go down this road, and I do not mean to be unkind. I'm sure she's a lovely woman, and she lost her brother, who was a patriot. But this is a United States Senate seat. Does it matter or does it not matter, everybody? Can we just pick people at random off the street to be nice? Does it matter or does it not matter? I understand President Trump has endorsed her. I suppose at some level it's because, you know, MAGA will tell her how to vote, and so she shall just... Well, then, we don't have direct democracy. We actually have representatives. We have people that we put in positions to get information that the general public doesn't have access to, I might add, like in the Senate. Classified information. They are empowered to make decisions in the name of the people of South Carolina, but in the name of the American people more broadly. And there need to be some standards. And I understand in the Trump era, we've all gotten very comfortable with a lot of nepotism and a sense of a dynastic approval of things. I do think that there should be some limits. That's all. And I don't know this lady. I have no ill will toward her. I'm sure she's a lovely person. And it's sad that her brother, who was a great patriot and a great American passed away recently. And I do think that her stepping in, Clay, for the remainder of the term, it's a tradition. I'm okay with that. She has now chosen to. I don't think we would sit here if she just gave this answer at some press conference or something while she's sitting. It'd be like, look, guys, she's finishing out. She might have like one vote or two between the. It's going to be she votes with the Republicans, not a big deal. She wants a 6-year term in the United States Senate. And for anybody who's going to tell me, oh, but it doesn't matter. Oh, she's not a foreign policy expert. Is there any level of knowledge that should be required for a person to get your vote as a United States senator to a person who would say that? Is there any baseline level of knowledge? I don't think this is being like intellectually snobbish or being a mean nerd or anything like that at all. If you have a passing familiarity with reading the newspaper, you can answer this question. And I bear her no ill will. She's been put in this position. I think she's a lovely. I don't want anyone writing in, you're being mean. I'm not being mean to Darlene. I'm sure she's a great human being. But why go to a debate if you can't answer a question like this? Why put yourself in that position?
1: It is the most foundational foreign policy question that you could be asked. She knows that she is going to a debate. To me, it's disrespectful of voters to not do basic research to be able to tell them what you think of questions that are this significant. And again, she may very well be a very nice person. Maybe a great mom. That doesn't mean she deserves to be one of 100 senators. There's only 53 Republicans who represent the entire nation. You should have to have at least, at the bare minimum, the average intelligence on political issues as these listeners right now across the country. What do you think? 95% of our listeners could answer that question better than Darlene Graham did.
0: No, 100%.
1: Maybe higher.
0: 100%.
1: Maybe 100%.
0: Every single one of the people listening to this right now, if you listen to our show, you've heard us talk about Taiwan, China, but also it just shows a baseline level. Listening to this show, I'm just going to say it, shows a baseline, at least, in many cases, people are political nerds or obsessed with national security, and they love this show because we go into details on some of that stuff, on top of talking about Subarus and the WNBA and everything else. But No, 100%.

0: percent of this audience can answer the question better than that, because if you listen to this show, you have intellectual curiosity and you know what's going on in the world. If you cannot tell me anything about China and Taiwan, anything whatsoever, and you want to be United States Senator, that there's going to be a base. Trump would never give an answer like this, just to be clear, on anything, ever. Trump would never just be like, yeah, I don't know anything about that thing that's important. So, you know, Trump sometimes, he at least shows you the, you know, the instincts that he approaches something with, which for a lot of people is enough. You can't just say, I vote present on whether we'd go to war to defend Taiwan against China. You can't do that.
1: She's a current sitting senator. The bare minimum that you can do is basic research on the job that you have right now. She's making nearly roughly $200,000 a year to represent the people of South Carolina right now. And to your point, I think you could give a little bit more grace, although I still think it's frankly indefensible, even as a sitting senator, to have this answer. But she is arguing, I deserve to represent the people of South Carolina for the next 6 years. And she's not willing to do the bare minimum of preparation before she goes into a debate. By the way, I think this is also an indictment of everybody advising her. What debate prep did they do with her? I get that it's overwhelming. You're not used to talking for a living. You and I talk for a living. Guess what? Talking for a living in front of a crowd is a big part of being a politician, so you better get better at it. Who advised her? Usually you have people who will set you down and walk through debate prep with you. Here are, Buck, you and I could have given her 20 questions that she's going to get answered, get asked. Here's a debate binder. You could go on GPT.
0: You and I are approaching this from a different clay. It's not that she doesn't do debate prep. It's that she doesn't read the newspaper. That's a different thing. That's a new level.
1: But she has this job. It's an insult to the people of South Carolina, to me, to go on the stage and not have done the bare minimum of research for the questions you're going to get asked. But yes, this is a sign that she pays no attention to politics at all for the last 20 years.
0: She wasn't asked a question about what's going on in you know, Myanmar or something. I mean, there's some level of obscurity.
1: If she had gotten asked, hey, you know, what do you think about Moldovan elections coming up in November? I would be like, well, that's really an unfair
0: question. And nobody
1: question.
0: would even really, but even that, I think you kind of come up with something. Like, well, I think we stand with democracy and our allies. And, you know, there's an answer that everybody should be able to give. But this matters because there's a primary going on right now. And she has been endorsed by President Trump. And in this primary, Darlene Graham is up against Ralph Norman. And they're both appearing on this ballot. August 25th is the actual primary election day, but early voting is underway. Let's open this up. We got a lot of listeners in South Carolina. Yep. If you feel differently or you feel the same, weigh in on this one. And again, I think we try to be very careful. It's not about being mean. It's not about bashing Darlene Graham at all as a person or anything else. I'm sure, I truly mean this. We're not saying this in a supercilious way. She's probably a lovely person. I haven't met her. I don't know her, but I'm sure she's a lovely person. And she means well for her state, for her country. And Lindsey was, I didn't always agree with Lindsey Graham, but he was a patriot and he did serve and he did care about America a whole heck of a lot. So respect for all of that. I just don't think that this kind of a moment is, look, people could say, oh, it was just a moment. Yeah, but so was Biden saying that he defeated Medicare, remember? But that moment was enough. We all saw it. This was a very tough moment. And, you know, Trump's already endorsed her, so I'm sure he's not going to back off of that. But South Carolina, or anybody else you want to weigh in, but particularly we'll put to the front of the line here on the calls, the talkbacks, anyone in South Carolina, because you're voting on this. This is an active political decision.
1: Yes.
0: We're not you know, digging up the past or taking cheap shots or anything like that. But this is we're deciding who's going to represent, because whoever wins the GOP primary is going to be the senator. So we're deciding who's going to have this Senate seat right now, or rather you who live in South Carolina are deciding it.
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0: Welcome back in. You guys may have overloaded Sport and State after I bragged about the fact that you could see us on video there. You right now cannot see us on video there. So positive, you went to the website. Negative, we are still dealing with massive inflows. There's always things, as those of you who have built new websites know, front pages are great. There's something that's tweaked a couple of pages back. We will be there every day from noon to 3 Eastern, and you will be able to watch us. And Brian in Orlando, Florida, can allow the car to drive while he watches us because he has a Tesla. Brian, what you got for us?
1: Clay, I tell you what, you guys are amazing. I've never disagreed with you ever in my life. I can't say that about another person, Buck, maybe once. But I've done 30,000 miles since January in my Model 3 Tesla, all self-driving. I'm a pharmacist. We've got a medical delivery thing here. The thing is the most amazing thing. There's so many things. All I can say is, if you're out there and you're spending $500 or $600 a month, or over $1,000 for a lot of couples, guess what? My bill for over $100 a day, 100 miles a day, I'm doing, Clay, and it's $40 a month. My first bill, I can't believe my whole house.
2: So you're saying your electric bill for Tesla versus getting gas for a car?
1: It's zero. It's a free car. Right. It's $40 a month for 3,000 miles.
0: Thank you for the call. You are preaching to the choir. We were last night at dinner, Buck. We were having conversations, and one of the guys came up talking about how much – it was Sean Hannity was talking about how much he loves his Tesla.
2: One of the guys. Is this guy is like the most famous conservative commentator of his generation. What's his name again?
0: We talked to so many people last night. I was trying to remember who was bragging on Tesla with me because they – and it was Sean Hannity talking about how he loves fast cars and everything else, but he bought a Tesla and he couldn't stop talking about how much he loves it and how fast it is. And I will say, Buck, if you are a muscle car guy out there, you
2: pour
0: a Tesla. It goes to 60 miles an hour faster than almost any car out there on the planet.
2: Also, Hannity said that he could beat you in an MMA fight and that his daughter would smoke me in tennis. We got roughed up by Sean yesterday. Not holding back. Yeah,
0: that is
2: accurate. Going for it. By his daughter, I'm sure. If she was a D1 female, yeah, she would kick my ass. But that's okay.
0: Michigan Wolverine, his daughter, great tennis player. And then his son played at Wake Forest. Both of them were D1 tennis players, super talented athletes.
3: Looking for normal in a crazy world? Clay and Buck have your back.
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7: another ARN News update, I'm Charlie O'Brien. Birmingham police are partnering with federal agencies to fight crime. The partners include the FBI, DEA, U.S. Marshals, and others. Birmingham Police Chief Michael Pickett with a message Friday.
8: Whoever may be thinking about committing a crime in Birmingham, I would caution them to reevaluate because we have a great team of support.
7: A $440,000 grant supports the partnership. It's already developed approximately 165 cases since 2024, resulting in 130.

0: 30 federal indictments. Alabama food banks are asking Senator Tuberville and Congresswoman Britt to back a SNAP waiver for Alabama. The two-year waiver would mean the state's SNAP system would not have to pay a $174 million cost share until fiscal year 2029. I'm Charlie O'Brien.
1: And you're up to date around the world and around your state. 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
2: This is a minute with Paul DeMarco. Your quick look at Alabama politics. Technology and how government regulates it are back in the news. Artificial intelligence has gotten a lot of attention from state leaders with a task force to address the use of the technology in Alabama. Data centers have been making headlines across the nation and now in Alabama as well. And as the debate rages, candidates on the campaign trail for the fall elections are also now talking about their positions on data centers. There's an additional discussion on flock cameras that are used by law enforcement to track car tags as part of their investigations. There are some who are arguing for more restrictions or a ban on the cameras altogether. Meanwhile, police are setting out examples of how crimes have been solved with the use of these systems. There's no question, as we move towards the next legislative session in 2027, technology will be a major issue debated by state leaders in Alabama. This has been A Minute with Paul DeMarco.
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7: I'm Lillian Wu with your Fox True Crime Minute. The Mushroom Murder case, one of the most high-profile ones in modern Australian history, returns to court. Defense attorneys fighting convictions against Erin Patterson, who was jailed for life last September after being found guilty of murdering her estranged husband's parents and aunt and trying to kill a fourth relative, deliberately poisoning them with death cap mushrooms in a beef Wellington meal. The defense citing a series of what they call major trial errors, such as housing jurors at one point in the same hotel as members of the prosecution. In the hearings, government prosecutors also appealing the sentence, calling it too lenient. It allows Patterson to apply for parole after serving at least 33 years. They argue the 51-year-old triple murderess should die behind bars. 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I'm Lillian Wu with your Fox True Crime Minute.
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1: All right, welcome back in here to Clay and Buck. Man, the show is flying by today, and we're going to take more of your calls and talkbacks and all the rest of it. Big day in Florida yesterday, or the last 24 hours. Byron Donalds got the win for the primary for the governor's seat, and we've also got Ashley Moody looking good for the Senate seat that is open here, and we had some very interesting races playing out. Wanted to get some of your talkbacks. You know what, Clay? I'm just going to go right to this one. Where did he go? He was I want the one who was upset with us, who says you guys. Oh yes, D podcast listener Chris in Michigan. Okay, Chris, here you go. Play it.
2: Clay and Buck, you guys can't wait to find a reason to criticize a Republican. Do you do the same for the Democrats? Ridiculous on how you jumped on Graham's sister for her non-answer. Not the best answer, but you guys, you say we should disqualify her and vote for the Democrat? Idiotic.
1: Okay, Chris. First of all, just a point of fact, there's a Republican primary going on. So there's
3: Tuesday. 1 week.
1: In 1 week, there is another Republican who has an A-plus rating from, like, Right to Life and the NRA. And, I mean, you know, there's another Republican running who has been doing this thing known as politics and reading the newspaper occasionally for a long time. Number two, there are criticisms that we will take on hand here. You know, whether we're too favorable to one person in politics or too critical of another, the notion that we do not lambaste Democrats, fillet them like fish verbally on this show for hours a day is the craziest thing I've ever heard, Chris. Chris, we love that you listen. We love you for listening. All we do is mock the idiocy of Democrats. How could you think that we don't do that, Chris? My head is actually exploding. How is this? Because there's other people that are calling him the same thing. Why don't you guys ever criticize Democrats? I have special voices for Democrats. I need to take a timeout.
3: All right, while Buck calms down, there is a primary. If you are not following this, as Chris is clearly not following this, you have a choice if you're a Republican in South Carolina. By the way, producer Greg just cleared up the phone lines. So 800-282-2882, only South Carolinians can weigh in. While we wait for South Carolinians to weigh in on the debate that happened, I believe, last night, week out, the 25th, Ralph Norman is a Republican. Darlene Graham is a Republican. One of them is going to win the primary on Tuesday. The winner of that primary will then run against a Democrat in November and will win. So you are picking your senator for the next 6 years on Tuesday in South Carolina, okay? I don't know very much about Ralph Norman. I do know that when AOC gave this answer last year, we obliterated her on this program, okay? AOC was asked basically the same exact question. I'm going to play them side by side. I want you guys to listen to it. Take off your rose-colored glasses and think to yourself, which one of these answers was better? Crazily, AOC got an F. I think she was better than Darlene Graham, but I can't recall it perfectly. Here was AOC. I'm going to play it, and then I'll play Darlene Graham. Listen to AOC asked about Taiwan.
4: Would and should the U.S. actually commit U.S. troops to defend Taiwan if China were to move?
5: You know, I think that this is such a, you know, I think that this is a, this is of course a very longstanding policy of the United States. And I think what we are hoping for is that we want to make sure that we never get to that point. And we want to make sure that we are moving in all of our economic research and our global positions to avoid any such confrontation and for that question to even arise.
3: Okay, that's AOC. Well, Buck, that's a bad answer.
1: Very bad answer.
3: But she got to an answer eventually at the end. Okay, she was a sitting congresswoman attending a foreign policy conference. You can go back and listen. We filleted her for this.
1: Of course, but

0: Can I also say, I think that what was really the problem with that answer, she was verbally stalling. You and I do radio. Yes. We know this from when you're trying to find a way to get yourself back to, especially if you've prepped on something or if you've prepared in advance to say something. We just go extemporaneously all the time here on the show. But if I was going to be in a debate, I'm sure I'd dive into certain issues and have in my head at least a structure of how to answer them. She was stalling. She was saying words while trying to reach into her memory for what is she supposed to say. That's what yes. that's. So it's a bad. It's a very bad. And when she got there, it still wasn't good. That's the thing. It's not like she kicked it into another gear. But that is a that's a bad answer. It is not a I have no idea what is going on in the world answer. And by the way, we have people calling in on this. Can I just add?
1: So yeah. Like, let's play Darlene Graham one more time. In
0: oh,
1: case
0: you want to go head to head?
1: Yeah.
0: Okay.
1: That's
0: okay.
1: AOC. Now you can compare. Be fair. That was AOC, really bad. Here is Darlene Graham last night.
2: Senator, are Taiwan and the South China Sea national security issues for the United States? If so, why?
3: I'm sorry, could you repeat the question?
2: Are Taiwan and the South China Sea national security issues for the United States? And if so, why or how?
3: I'm just going to be honest here. I'm not on national security. That I'm not that informed on national security. So, but I do support the military. My brother was in the Air Force for 33 years. So I will do everything I can to support the military. My dad was in the Army. I'm not a polished politician up here. National security is not my thing, not my area of expertise, but I do support the military.
0: Okay. She's not running to be librarian at the local high school, everybody. She wants to be in the United States Senate.
1: One of the 100 most important elected officials in the United States Capitol. That's what a senator is. One of the 100 in a country of 350 million people. Your judgment is trusted more than almost anyone else. And by the way, Buck, just to be a little bit funny here, never a good sign when you ask to have the question repeated. It's like when you're in a spelling bee and you're like, can you use that in a sentence? Can you tell me the etymology? Like, you're definitely stalling for time when you say, hey, can you repeat the question? We have right now completely loaded lines. Let me let producer Greg get all these queued up. I only want South Carolina callers because they are the ones that are going to be voting. A lot of people are going to have opinions. I get it. We all do. But I want to hear from South Carolinians. And you can break down yourself. We played AOC's answer for which she was condemned, attacked, ridiculed, even by left-wing media because it was so bad that they couldn't even ignore it.
0: So... And that answer, by the way, was head and shoulders above the one that Darlene Graham gave.
1: Correct.
0: Just to be objective. And we've said that AOC is stupid. I think she's politically very dangerous and very powerful. But she's, you know, and stupid is honestly, she's more ignorant than she is stupid. She has a level of cunning, and she certainly is good on social media, and she can be charming. She has her things. Darlene Graham, I'm sure, is a lovely person and has some of those qualities and everything else. Let's take Stuart in Greenville, South Carolina. He wants to weigh in on this one. A South Carolinian, what have you got for us? Stuart in Greenville, going once. Stuart in Greenville, going. You got us, buddy? Are you there? Oh, okay. Brian in Orlando.
1: Your screen is frozen, I think. Mike
0: Go
1: in Charleston,
0: Mike,
1: South Carolina. Mike, are you there?
0: Guys, where
1: we're trying to hit one out of
0: calls.
1: Three here.
4: Yeah, I'm
1: okay,
4: here.
1: Mike. Fire away. Okay, put them on pause. Producer Greg, get them queued up. Let them understand that when we say their name, they should start talking. A little bit of an advice from me in general. I've been giving this for a long time. If for some reason someone's name is different than the name you have given and you are waiting on hold as a caller, there is no harm whatsoever in you starting to talk. If you're talking and you're not talking back to us, it's not a big deal. If we are talking to you and you do not talk back to us, then millions of people are waiting to hear what you have to say and you aren't saying anything. So general advice for people who are on hold, when I say a name, start talking. It might be you. It's possible that the name is a

0: little bit different. It's possible that your hometown is different than actually you have given. That happens when people are typing up. But just start talking. You never go wrong if you talk on radio. Good life lesson.
1: Mike in South Carolina claims to be ready now. Come on, Mike. Step up, buddy.
2: Thanks for the coaching. I really appreciate that.
0: Thank you.
2: Listen, I don't disagree with the points that you made. They're valid. But when Lindsey was a freshman, he didn't know anything about a lot of the issues. That gal has had to put up with a whole lot of stuff in the last month and a half.
0: So here's where I'm going to disagree with you, Mike.
1: Let him finish.
0: I do think Lindsey Graham has always been very astute when it came to foreign policy issues. And certainly, even when he was a freshman in the Senate, he was a prosecutor in the House in the impeachment trials. This guy was an astute political figure, whether you agreed with him or disagreed. He represented South Carolina well for generations. When he was a first-year senator, he knew what his answer would have been on Taiwan.
2: She will as well. She's got Lindsey's entire staff. They're like a family.
0: Okay, so why couldn't she answer this question in the debate? She's a senator right now.
2: But I don't think that you... I understand. I don't disagree with what you're saying, Clay. But my point is this. To be well-schooled in all of this and in a matter of a month and a half is...
1: Okay, Mike, I get where you're going, and I appreciate it. Hold on a second. This isn't a family heirloom. Like, this isn't a painting that should pass from one person to another. It's a United States Senate seat. Why do you think it's one thing that she's in the seat, she was appointed, you had the untimely death of Senator Graham, may he rest in peace. This is about the next 6 years for your state, one of two senators. Why is she the best possible human being who wants the job for that job?
2: Because she's got Lindsey's entire staff who's been together for years and can advise her and get her up to speed on all of the issues that Lindsey explained.
0: I understand that, Mike, but with all due respect, the staff exists to put your policy into place. I just started a new sports media company. It's my company. I'm responsible for everything. If I said my staff handles everything and I couldn't answer a single question, there would be no reason whatsoever why I should be the CEO of the company. The decider is the senator. So the staff works for her. If they are working for her and they prepared her for that Senate debate answer, she should fire them all because they failed her. So, again, there are only 100 people in the United States Senate in the whole country. Are you telling me she's the best representative for South Carolina for the next 6 years? The only qualification she has is she is Lindsey Graham's sister. That's it.
1: James in Greenwood, South Carolina, wants to answer your question. James, you're up next. What have you got for us?
3: Hey, Buck. I do agree that she should have had better prep, but I think what most people want is someone's got a good head on their shoulders and is kind of rational. As opposed to her voting for her over Ralph, I don't want another career politician in. I think that this anti-incumbent attitude is on fire, and I love it because we want somebody in there that's going to think. You know, even if she doesn't have all the answers now, I just want somebody that has a good head on her shoulders, and I'll probably be voting for her over Ralph.
1: Wow. Okay.
0: I don't know anything. Look, I know nothing about Ralph Norman. Nothing. I don't know if he's the best choice for South Carolina either. I'm not saying that he is. This is not my expertise. I would not vote for anyone who could not tell you what they would do on the most basic level if Taiwan was invaded. Or, Buck, she didn't even get asked that directly. Just how significant of an issue is this? She didn't even get the hypothetical of what would you tell the president if he called you 10 minutes after we had just had an invasion? Because he would have called Lindsey Graham.
1: So Ralph, a career politician, just to be clear, and again, I'm not on the like Ralph Norman for president bandwagon here. I don't even know about the guy until this all came up. But Clay, he grew

0: a small construction business his father had into one of the biggest real estate developers in South Carolina. So he's a private sector guy for his career. He was very successful and now has been serving in the House of Representatives. So, yeah, I mean, he's not a career politician is my point. He's actually a career real estate developer. He's only been in the Congress since, I'm trying to find this as we're going in real time here. When did he first get in, guys?
1: Let me read, Buck. We'll come
0: 2017, so.
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0: 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After September 11th, he spent months at Ground Zero searching for victims, including his brother, firefighter Thomas Foley, who was killed in the attacks. Years later, Foley fought for health benefits for those suffering from 9/11-related illnesses.
1: After battling pancreatic cancer linked to his time at Ground Zero, Daniel Foley passed away at 46 years old. He's remembered as a great firefighter, a loving husband to his wife, Carrie, and a father to their five children.
0: Join Tunnel to Towers in honoring heroes like Daniel Foley and supporting the families they leave behind. 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
7: 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Yoga may help ease the symptoms of irritable bowel syndrome, also commonly known as IBS. A review of 10 published studies finds people with IBS who practiced yoga had fewer overall digestive symptoms and lower levels of anxiety and depression. Researchers believe yoga's movement, controlled breathing, and mindfulness may help the body's rest and digest response. As stress levels fall, digestion may function more smoothly. While more research is needed to determine the link, the team suggests adding a yoga practice to your routine to help potentially manage the condition. The review appears in the journal Comprehensive Physiology. Worldwide, around 5 to 10% of the population has IBS, and most who have it are under the age of 50, although older adults can suffer too. You can get more details at aboutibs.org. Or for more health news, go to foxnewshealth.com. 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
8: Securing America.
9: North Dakota Republican Senator Kevin Cramer recently hosted a forum which discussed the Golden Dome project. He said some of the motivation for the project is based on the unpredictability of America's foes.
10: It requires rational players around the world, and we know not every one of them is rational. Some of them are eager to be irrational with a nuclear weapon.
9: Space Force General Michael Guetlein is in charge of the project.
11: Our adversaries have become very intent on holding the homeland at risk, and worse yet, very capable at doing that.
9: Which is why he said the American military has had to change its mindset.
11: Defending our territory on our own turf is really not in our realm of capability today.
9: He added recent tests have shown that Golden Dome could be ready in some form by the summer of 2028, and that the technology is not necessarily new and is simply being used in a different way. Kevin Uretsky, Fox News.
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1: Get lined up. We have a little bit of a short segment here.

We also have an unfortunate comment from Darlene Graham. She said that 50 million people live in South Carolina last night during the debate. That's more people than live in any country, any state in the country. And the number is actually around 5 million. It's kind of a disastrous performance. Now, to be fair, the most disastrous performance I can remember in a Senate debate, Buck, was Fetterman in 2022 against

0: you're going to be a great steward on behalf of the state. 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
10: Trade tension. I'm Paul Stevens, Fox News. Canadian Prime Minister Mark Carney announcing today retaliatory tariffs on U.S. goods beginning on the 8th of September. All this coming after trade talks collapsed following the White House imposition of new 50% tariffs on Canadian goods. U.S. Trade Representative Jameson Greer on Fox and Friends Weekend claims Canada's response to U.S. tariffs is tied in part to its ongoing business with China.
11: They do, and they continue to retaliate. And after a year of that retaliation, we've said enough, and so we've taken countermeasures.
10: And President Trump also waiving higher tariffs on up to 300,000 metric tons of imported ground beef for about 90 days. The president in Myrtle Beach, South Carolina, yesterday rallying for Republican Senate candidate Darlene Graham, the sister of the late Senator Lindsey Graham, who passed away last month.
12: Republicans in the Palmetto State, including the state's former Governor Nikki Haley, have raised concerns about Graham's readiness after she admitted at a debate this week that she wasn't well-versed on national security. President Trump has dismissed her response, saying she was only giving an honest answer. He wants voters to focus on what he says is at stake.
13: If we lose, you're going to lose your border. You're going to lose your tax cuts.
12: Meantime, Vice President J.D. Vance was in his hometown of Middletown, Ohio, trying to sharpen the administration's message on the economy.
10: And GOP Congressman Ralph Norman running against Lindsey Graham. He joined Fox and Friends.

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1: 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She's been backed by the Washington establishment, and she has the endorsement of a great president in President Trump, which I would have loved to have his endorsement. But Griff, she's a propped up candidate. You could tell that during the debates. You know, this is an important job. There is no training on the job.
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0: Republican Michigan U.S. Senate nominee Mike Rogers set to face off against Democratic nominee Abdul El-Sayed in November in one of the country's most watched Senate races. On Fox and Friends weekend, Rogers making his case for why Michigan voters should choose him as the two campaigns begin their general election fight.
14: He can't hide from the fact that when a terrorist filled his car with explosives and tried to kill 130 kids at a synagogue school, and he said, hurt people, want to hurt people, and he could understand that. You can, that's who you are, and that's who he is. And I tell you what, we need people to understand who he is.
0: And Abdul El-Sayed will be joining Fox this coming Monday to react. As the Trump White House works to tackle the opioid crisis, the CDC says deaths connected to fentanyl are down 22% in just the past year.
15: The White House is highlighting these numbers in honor of National Fentanyl Prevention and Awareness Day. They say fentanyl deaths dropped 22% from 2024 to 2025. Overall, per the CDC, there was a 14% decrease in overdose deaths within that time frame, marking a decline for the third consecutive year. The White House is tying those figures to the president's border policies and efforts to dismantle the fentanyl supply chain. DHS Secretary Mark Wayne Mullen says, "We have lost too many American lives to fentanyl, especially after years of disastrous open border policies that made it even easier for the cartels to bring their drugs to our country. Thanks to President Donald J. Trump's strong leadership, we are bringing the hammer down on drug traffickers and smugglers, putting them out of business and behind bars."
0: And that is Fox's Madeline Rivera. The president, by the way, designating the major drug cartels as foreign terrorist organizations. Meantime, 7 people, including 2 police officers, dead after a head-on crash in northeast England early today. I'm Paul Stevens. This is Fox News.
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Listen as Clay Travis and Buck Sexton recap another week of exposing hypocrisy and fight to protect our freedom. 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Sound off.

0: welcome back in. Hour number three, Wednesday edition, Clay and Buck. 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We thank you for doing so. As we finished the last hour, we were discussing, not only has Byron Donalds won easily in Florida, and he will be the next governor from Florida, we had Angie Nixon, a Democrat socialist, beat Alex Vindman, despite the fact that Vindman had spent over $16 million. The Democrat socialist in Florida won by 12 points, 56-44%. We have a Alaska situation that we are going to cover extensively on this program, where Democrats are trying to steal a Republican Senate seat by running somebody with the same name and a different middle initial. I guess, Buck, they could have got the guy to change his name so that he had the exact same middle initial as well. But that because of a four-way running situation going on in Alaska. We had a new senator picked in Wyoming. Lots of different activity going on last night in Florida, Wyoming, and in Alaska. Also last night, we had a South Carolina debate. To refresh, this is a Republican debate. On Tuesday, there will be a decision made. Darlene Graham, the sister of Lindsey Graham, or Ralph Norman, that is the choice on the Republican primary side for whom will get a six-year Senate term, because the Republicans are going to win the statewide race in South Carolina. Last night did not go well for Darlene Graham. She was asked about the situation in the South China Sea as it pertains to Taiwan. She did not have an answer at all, said she was not basically prepared to have an answer there. She also said that 50 million people live in South Carolina. That clip is also going mega viral and playing and ricocheting all over the place. Listen.
1: 50 million people in South Carolina.
0: Well, I thought we would play a longer version of the clip than we did. But she was saying that 50 million people lived in South Carolina, and half of them had financial challenges that they were dealing with. The population in South Carolina, around 5 million. Kind of a big deal. You would think when you say 50 million, a light bulb might go off in your head as you recognize that that's more people than live in California, Texas, Florida, more people than live in all of Canada. 50 million people would be a pretty crowded South Carolina if that were the case. Maybe we can grab the longer form version of that, but that clip is going viral. To be fair, maybe she just misspoke. She did not correct it. That's kind of a big whiff. It makes me think, Buck, that she might have read some sort of briefing material and thought 5 million was 50 million, which also does not speak well. Again, she has not had a job where she had to speak publicly and analyze, frankly, complicated issues. A lot of people from South Carolina weighing in. I'm going to go just in order of the amount of time that they have been waiting, not in order of what their take is. And that means we start with Brad in Columbia, South Carolina. Brad, what's your take?
2: Hey, Clay and Buck. Rush has some big shoes to fill, but y'all doing a pretty good job of filling them.
0: Thank you.
2: Yeah, I have to disagree with some of these guys. This is not the local librarian. This is not a business. Lindsey Graham was a good senator. But if we look back at history, he wasn't the kindest to some of our conservative causes. So the fact that we're just going to hand this to his sister just because it's his sister kind of boils my blood a little bit. I mean, Ralph Norman doesn't have to go to Washington to make money, to become rich. He's already fairly wealthy. And I don't see him staying up there for a career. I mean, you know, let's face it, Lindsey Graham was a career politician, but I'm assuming some of these folks that had that argument would probably have voted for him again instead of maybe a newer Republican.

0: running in the primary.
1: Lynn, thank you for the call, Brad. Lindsey Graham won comfortably the nomination. He was going to be senator for six more years. Doesn't mean everybody agrees with what Lindsey Graham advocated for. But, Buck, Lindsey Graham would have had a good answer, even if you didn't agree with him, with every single question that he was asked in a South Carolina primary.
2: Well, he would have been like, bomb him and bomb him again and keep bombing him and make sure there are more bombs dropped on him. I know what Lindsey would have said. So,
1: and for people out there who say this doesn't matter, I would argue there is a very real reason that Brett Kavanaugh is a Supreme Court justice, because Lindsey Graham cut through the noise during that sham attack proceeding on Brett Kavanaugh. I thought it was his finest moments in the Senate. He may be Brett Kavanaugh in the Senate because of what Lindsey said that day. Could Darlene Graham?
2: I'm glad you reminded us of that. I think, in my mind, no question that was Lindsey Graham's finest moment in the United States Senate, because it was about more than being a senator. It was about being a decent and brave human being in that moment. So hats off to Lindsey.
1: Unscripted.
2: For that.
1: So much of this stuff is BS. People read off prompters. They're reading what somebody else wrote. That was an unscripted moment of pure honesty that connected with the American public, and I think largely propelled Brett Kavanaugh, a bunch of those people who had weak knees and weren't otherwise going to have the spine to stand up for Brett Kavanaugh. Lindsey Graham did it, and he helped to give them a little bit of steel in their spine through his.
2: I do not believe, and some of this is going to come up, I'm sure, in the future in other ways. I do not like political dynasties as a concept. I do not like monarchy. That's why I don't like the whole, even though they don't have power, even the British monarchy annoys me, because none of these people have earned their importance. They were born into some level of importance. I'm not a fan of nepotism. I'm not saying it doesn't exist. I'm not saying it isn't a powerful force in a lot of different ways. And you know, people say, oh, what about George W. Bush? Yeah, I don't think that's a big check mark in favor of nepotism, everybody. I hate to be the bearer of that news, but I think that your last name should not, in fact, be the primary characteristic that you have for getting massive political power in the case of a president, or even being a United States senator. And you look at the way they're gaming this with the decoy Sullivan, decoy Dan, up in Alaska. That's just playing a different name game. But there should be more to it than just somebody's last name. I firmly Amen. Believe that. I think that's a principle. I think it's a defensible principle. I think it's one that some of us are going to have to defend in conservative circles in the years ahead. Because by the way, that doesn't mean if somebody's great and they're fantastic and they happen to have the name that also brings them prominence, well, you can judge people on their merits, of course. But I'm waiting to hear, oh, she'll learn. You're really not supposed to learn the basics after you become a senator for 6 years about things that affect your role as a senator. No one's saying, I wish she had a better jump shot. Like, this is about stuff you're supposed to know. We've got others. Let's get to those callers. I don't want to filibuster.
1: I'm going to continue to go in the order in which they have been waiting. Next up is Charlie in Charleston.
3: Hey, Clay. Hey, Buck. I like your take, and I agree with you. I don't think she's ready for the job of senator. I think, the China-U.S. relations is a top five foreign policy issue of great concern, and I think anybody that's seeking this job should be ready with an answer for that question. I disagree with one of the former callers who said that she could rely on her staff. I mean, she would be the leader of that staff. I mean, that's the very reason we criticized Biden, that he was being directed by his...
2: That's absolutely correct, by the way. That's a great point. I was going to say that, you know, we didn't like the Weekend at Bernie's thing with Biden. I don't think we would like that puppeteering going on for Darlene Graham.
1: Amen, Charlie. It's a great point. And I would argue that's truly troubling, because if you're not well-versed enough to have a basic answer yourself, then you're going to go in whatever direction your staff points you. We're not doing anything to elect the staff. It's a great point. Just like Biden being sort of the Trojan horse candidate, the Weekend at Bernie's candidate, do Republicans want to pick somebody who's not able to make his or her own decisions? Thank you, Charlie. Next up on the wait is Rusty in Columbia, South Carolina.
3: good afternoon. It's

0: It's a pleasure to talk to you, and I just wanted to make the observation that anybody that watched that debate and who happened to have been undecided would have to be a borderline idiot not to vote for Ralph Norman. Ralph acquitted himself well, and I have to say, I mean, Lindsey Graham was a friend of mine, and I met his sister a number of times, but she just didn't do well, and unlike what I think Clay was that said, you're electing a senator for 6 years. We could have a contest here if somebody as weak as Darlene ended up with that nomination.
1: Yeah, meaning it wouldn't necessarily just be a lock for Republicans. Look, I think that it's also at some level. Thank you, sir. Excellent call.
2: Let me ask him. Is he still there? Because he said he knows him personally. I'm curious because as a Southerner, sometimes people are worried about being unkind. And obviously, Lindsey Graham passed. You knew Lindsey Graham. What would you say to people who say, hey, her brother just died? You guys are being, including me and Buck and maybe others, you guys are being uncharitable to her. You know them both. What would you say?
0: Well, I don't think charity and being nice to somebody and sympathizing with them over the death of a close relative, I don't think that necessarily merits election to the United States Senate. On the contrary, come to grips with your loss and move on.
1: Thank you very much. I'm also
0: you had a death in the family.
2: Thank you.
1: I will piggyback off of this caller. I echo this caller's sentiment. This caller, A+, high five, five-star review on Google, would review this caller to a friend. I would also say this about it, Clay. I criticize this, and so I try to be consistent about these things. Biden was very quick to use personal tragedy, always. I'm not saying Darlene Graham is exploiting anything, to be clear, but Biden did exploit personal tragedy, and it was real tragedy, for political gain. He absolutely did. Got sworn in the hospital room. I mean, it was very clear what the games that he was playing for his own personal gain. And I think that's wrong, because I think it's irrelevant to the office, right? Whether or not you'd be good at the job. The fact that I'm not saying she's exploiting Lindsey Graham's death, but the fact that Lindsey Graham died, to me, has nothing to do with whether she is a good, and being sympathetic and kind about that, has nothing to do with whether she would herself be a good senator for 6 years. I'm not even talking about the interim thing, which quite honestly, you could raise issues about that. I've kind of said okay on the interim senator thing because it is quick and, there's some legacy and some sense of it. But I don't know, maybe actually, Clay, people might argue caving on that is the root of the whole problem.
2: I'm going to take one more call before we go to break. I would also point out, Buck, on that front, that what would have happened if Lindsey Graham hadn't died, had just decided, I need to step down, and he wanted Darlene to be his replacement. Would South Carolinians have gone along with that? I don't think they would have. I don't think if Lindsey Graham had said, I'm 71, I don't think I have the fire in my belly to do this job anymore, I'm going to step down, I want all of you to go vote for Darlene, I actually don't think that would have translated into the primary at all. If he himself had said, go vote for my sister, I think a lot of people would have said, record scratch moment, what?
1: A Senate seat does not belong to anyone except for the people of the state who get to decide who they will confer it to every 6 years. It is not a family heirloom, okay? This is not a vintage Rolex that you get to give to father to son, or in this case, to sister. I don't understand. To me, this is very straightforward. I don't know. And it'd be one thing if she seemed even vaguely qualified on her own for the job. I will note, nobody has made that case to us yet. People have said she is nice and Lindsey's staff will be there for her. Is she qualified for the job? Is anyone qualified to be a senator?
2: We'll take more of your calls when we come back in a second here. Buck, you got us as we go to break.
3: Looking for normal in a crazy world? 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
2: Anti-Semitism is continuing to rise around the world every day, and the Jewish people continue to pay the price.

0: growing threats against members of the Jewish community to acts of violence, harassment, and intimidation. Members of the Jewish faith are living with fear simply because of their faith.
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0: 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Then Glenn Beck tackles the truth from 9 to 11. 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
7: Three separate EWCs on three different teams. But once again,
3: Team Falcon swept Space Station Gaming 4-0 to claim their first EWC title. 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Eamon Dignam, Fox News.
8: It's August 22nd, and this is your Fox Daily Snapshot. Today is... 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Routine checks can help you avoid large vet bills and keep your feline friend feeling healthy. On this day in 1950, Althea Gibson becomes the first African-American on the U.S. tennis tour. Her Hall of Fame career includes two U.S. Open, two Wimbledon, and one French Open singles titles. She's credited with paving the way for other African-American champs such as Arthur Ashe and Venus and Serena Williams. In 1969, after 88 weeks...
9: With Sergeant Bedford's love.
8: Beatles album Sgt. Pepper's Lonely Hearts Club Band drops off the charts. Born on this day in 2001, LaMelo Ball, the NBA Rookie of the Year in 2021. I'm CJ Papa. That's your Fox Daily Snapshot.
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1: Welcome back in here to Clay and Buck. We have the longer Darlene Graham clip that we're going to play for you from the debate last night. Look, I just think this is a real, we got a primary coming up, so this is a very relevant in the news cycle political story right now. You all know this, I just love South Carolina as a state. I really do. I love going, I love visiting. Every time I go, I'm like, maybe I should live here. And a lot of you say, no, please don't. Too many of you Yankees have moved here recently. But still, it's a great state. And, you know, Clay, it's important that we have honest conversations about who should be representing things like representing the state of South Carolina in the Senate. Here is the longer Darlene Graham, by the way, on the $50 million. Play it.
2: 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So what can you do in the U.S. Senate to alleviate that pain?
3: Well, I know how that feels. There's 50 million people in South Carolina. 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I've been there before. I've struggled, too. I trust President Trump to get the Strait of Hormuz open.
4: Okay, so she's memorized that, at least. Except she got the 5 million mixed up with 50 million. I don't know, man. South Carolinians weighing in across the low and the high country. Matthew, what you got for us in South Carolina?
5: Hey, guys. Love the show. A couple quick points. This is only the second worst answer given by a female South Carolinian on live TV. Miss Teen South Carolina still holds.
4: I was wondering when somebody was going to bring up Miss Teen South Carolina, which we probably should play before the show is out, Buck, just for a good laugh.
1: She didn't have maps like, as such, the Iraq. And to be fair, that is tough.
4: Matthew, what else you got for us? That's a very good callback.
5: I was going to say it should be disqualifying, but it probably won't be. South Carolinians, they'd love familiarity on the ballot. Strom Thurmond, he's 103 years old serving, but the gambling market is noticing. She's taken a nosedive so far today.
4: Thank you for the call. I'll tell a South Carolina story when we come back about law, which surprised me when I was at law school back in the day. And I echo what Buck says. South Carolina's a beautiful place, spectacular state. So many different, unique places.
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12: Beefed up security for a murder trial in the Colbert County Courthouse in Tuscumbia. Jury selection starts Monday in the trial of Brian Martin for killing a Sheffield police officer. Chief Deputy Lee Smith tells News 48.
13: We've added personnel throughout the courthouse. We're going to have extra deputies at the front screening. There's going to be a lot of people in and out. It's not going to affect the flow of the courthouse.
12: Prosecutors accuse Brian Martin of shooting and killing Sheffield officer Nick Reisner in 2021 after a high-speed pursuit that ended with a shootout in Muscle Shoals. Alabama's beloved shellfish could be the key to an Alabama marsh recovery. Oysters could save the day for coastal marshes because they engineer the environment. Oysters provide shelter and food for other animals, nursery habitat, and water filtration. I'm Charlie O'Brien.
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5: So far, you've been sharing roads with self-driving taxis. Are you ready for big tractor trailers? California officials are granting permits to two companies now developing autonomous long-haul semis to test drive their very large tech on public roads. Both Aurora and Kodiak AI will still need to have human safety drivers at the wheel and can't be driving on roads with speed limits of 25 miles an hour or slower unless driving a direct route. Kodiak AI has already started testing their trucks in the Mountain View area near their company offices. But not everyone in California is happy about the arrangement. The Teamsters in California are suing the California DMV, saying it didn't follow the laws requiring study of economic impacts of self-driving trucks on public roadways. The Teamsters are historically the largest union representing truck drivers. With Fox on Tech, I'm Eben Brown, Fox News.
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1: Welcome back in, Clay and Buck. Appreciate all of you hanging out with us. We've got several different, a wide variety of comments pouring in. Let's go to some. David in Charleston, who's waiting to talk with us. David in Charleston, fire away.
2: Hey, good afternoon, fellas. How are y'all doing?
1: Great.
2: Great. I couldn't agree more with the previous caller. I think there's a big epidemic of people who vote based on familiarity alone. But my message to my fellow South Carolinians is please take this vote very, very seriously and very, very carefully. You know, a blank slate is not something that we can trust, you know, for a 6-year term. The president is, you know, he's great. We love him, but he's only going to be there for 2 more years. And then, you know, if we're counting on the senator to just follow the cues of the Trump, you know, the president, then I don't really want to gamble on what that seat looks like for 4 years.

0: And just the record is too thin. We don't know where she's going to go on things. And Ralph Norman, just one, I could give you five or six things, but I'll give you one. In 2020, he was the only member of Congress that was willing to stand with the frontline doctors who have since been 100% validated in everything they said when they were calling out the madness of COVID in early 2020. So Ralph Norman is solid, he's conservative, and we can count on him.
1: Well, I didn't know that. If that's true, by the way, that's a huge feather in his cap. And we should get team track that down to make sure that we get the details on that.
2: Should we,
1: Clay?
2: We should.
1: Clay, he had me at standing with the frontline doctors during COVID.
2: Team, because we've talked about this so much, and the election is going to be on Tuesday, and I think it's going to turn into a big story now. We should invite Ralph Norman and we should invite Darlene Graham on this program to tell you why
1: they
2: are the right
1: choice. And we will be fair and courteous to both of them, as
2: Correct.
1: We always at least aspire
2: to
1: be.
2: Let me tell you this, Buck. South Carolina, one of the callers, and I think you were mentioning, when I was in law school, we did what's called on-campus interviews. And a lot of people, as you said, liked South Carolina. They were impressed with Columbia. They like Charleston. Greenville is an amazing town in the mountains of South Carolina. Wide variety of, you can be basically in the Smoky Mountains or you can be in the beach. We were told that you could not get hired. Now, it may have changed in the last 20 years. You could not get hired by a South Carolina law firm unless your family had lasting connections to the state of South Carolina as Vanderbilt lawyers. Right? Vanderbilt's a pretty good school in the Southeast. You know, Atlanta wants everybody. Nashville wants everybody. Get a lot of people who can go out to LA or New York, Chicago. You can go all over the country. The best law school, I would argue, in the Southeast is Vanderbilt. Duke could maybe throw some punches there. I don't think they are. But they wouldn't hire Vanderbilt attorneys unless your family had longtime South Carolina connections. So, there is every state has its own vibe and a little bit different dynamic. Now, I know a lot of people have moved into South Carolina and the population has exploded over the last 20 years, but there's still that old school South Carolina vibe where they do, some parts of South Carolina, I think, see almost a Senate seat as a family heirloom, which you and I don't agree with, but I do think there's sort of that old gerontocracy that kind of has this idea of this is the way we do things here. Just tossing it out there, there's an element of that. I think everybody listening in South Carolina who's been there very long, they're quietly nodding along and saying, you know what, there's some truth to that, Clay. And I will just say it stunned me, even in the early 2000s, that you couldn't get a job in Charleston unless your family had longtime connections as a lawyer to a South Carolina or Charleston-based law firm.
1: I believe.
2: I was just kind of stunned. They were like, it's really not worth your time, Clay. You're a Nashville guy. Yeah, born and raised in the South. Yeah, but you don't have connections to South Carolina. I wouldn't rank the South Carolina firms high on your list, whereas we had some South Carolina kids. They got jobs pretty quick. So there is a dynamic there that I think is a bit unique, maybe that isn't the same in many other different places.
1: Who's next up on the calls there?
2: We have a bunch of calls rolling through right now that are not yet typed up. Do you want to take us to break? We'll close with calls from South Carolina here. South Carolina callers only. This topic's got people fired up.
1: We also have very, very exciting.
2: Oh, wait. Yes. We got a great
1: exciting
2: guest
1: thing to talk about, everybody, which is our friend Brittany Hugoboom, who is the editor-in-chief and founder of EV Magazine, EVIE. Which is, I want her to describe it because she'll do a better job. But think of it like, it's got all of the aesthetic of a Vogue or a Cosmo or something, but for like women who actually want to get married and have babies and believe in like traditional aesthetics and beauty, and you know, there's not a lot of, 300-pound trans women on the cover kind of a thing. I guess that's a way you could describe this.
2: Yes.
1: But she's going to come on, and we got a whole bunch of things to talk to her about, and we're going to keep her for the Clay and Buck hangout, which is going to go on after the show is over. We're going to continue this on YouTube. So we love all of you who are listening on all of our stations and listening on Sirius, but if you can, at 3.

0: Eastern here when we finish up. Please do join us on the YouTube post-show stream. It will be live. If you send us a really cool question or something clever or funny, we can even tell Brittany in real time. So that's a fun feature of the live stream. But you got to go to YouTube.com, Clay and Buck. Check that out. We'll have Brittany, Hugo Boom. But we talk a lot, Clay, about movies in the culture. A women's fashion magazine that appeals to everybody, but because it doesn't try to exclude conservatives openly by being like, here's how like being a trans woman and like we need tampons in the men's rooms and all that craziness you see, by just being a women's magazine for women, they really have created a tremendous following, and they're doing great stuff. And for all the ladies, you guys have got, I've met Brittany and her husband. They're really impressive. You've got to stick around, ladies, and join us for that live stream on YouTube. You'll enjoy it.
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10: Bullet points.
11: I'm Evan Brown. Convicted felons may soon be able to have their federal gun rights restored. The U.S. Justice Department now has a new website to allow for people who were once disallowed their Second Amendment rights due to felony conviction to apply to get them back. There is a process to do this. Restoration of Second Amendment rights will neither be guaranteed nor automatic, but the new federal rule does allow one to apply for review of their case, including the person's record, reputation, and circumstance. The process will, according to the DOJ, maintain strong presumptions against violent felons, registered sex offenders, or illegal aliens, and any federal relief granted would have no bearing over state law restrictions. That website is at justice.gov/FFRR. It has information on eligibility and application instructions. And those are your bullet points. I'm Evan Brown, Fox News.
8: How's Tommy doing now?
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4: Welcome back in here to Clay and Buck. So, we are now joined by our friend Brittany Hugoboom. This is really cool, guys. Brittany is a 34-year-old wife and mom who built the anti-cosmopolitan for millennial and Gen Z women, EV Magazine. Vanity Fair has dubbed her the new Camille Paglia, while EV has gone viral for everything from the milkmaid dress issue to its provocative sex issue, which was aimed at conservative women and their views on sex. Brittany has quickly emerged as one of the most influential new voices in women's media. And Brittany, I must say, the magazine looks fantastic. So I love one of our complaints about conservatives trying to get, or just traditional, like traditional Americans and traditional point of view, trying to get involved in the culture, is that sometimes they're really well-intentioned, but it looks amateurish or dorky. Evie, what I love about it is that the aesthetic remains beautiful and kind of aspirational, while still being geared toward, well, the people listening to this right now, for example, would be very comfortable with the conversations and the positions and everything else. Unlike Cosmo, which is like, you know, how to have a thruple and, like, you know, how to change your gender 7 times.
5: No, thank you guys so much. I'm so honored to be here. It means a lot, and I'm glad you like the magazine. We're very into aesthetics, and I'm glad that it shows.
6: Where did the idea come from? So you want to compete in culture. I've done this in the world of sports. I'm wondering if there was a moment that was clarifying, a moment that was sort of the epiphany for you. How did this come about? What drove you to start the magazine?
5: Yeah, so I was actually a huge magazine reader in my teenage years. I loved magazines. I read every magazine in the store. And in the 2010s, everything got so polarizing that they completely alienated half the country. It's like Melania never got a cover, which I've definitely offered. She's stunning. But they gave, you know, Kamala Harris and Converse, they stuck her on the cover, Dr. Jill Biden. And it's like, why are we leaving out half the women in the country who maybe aren't even that political, but they love, you know, magazines and beauty and romance and femininity. And yeah, so we started Evie, and it's taken off internationally. It's been really cool. So while other legacy media is dying, we've been able to hopefully soon expand internationally. But I love, congratulations, by the way, I just saw that you had your new sports venture. I know nothing about sports, but all my siblings work in sports, so I can get you tickets to a Saints game.
6: That would be awesome. It's fun in New Orleans to go to Saints games for sure.
5: Awesome.
6: Question for you. I see some of the different titles, and I'm just going to read a couple of them for people out there who might not be familiar with what this is. 94% of women haven't gone back for their frozen eggs. The era of pretending women didn't want to be skinny is over. How to seduce a man without resorting to sex. These are very interesting topics that cut through the noise, which is often very important. What do you hope that people are going to take when they come to your site, when they check out your magazine? What is your aspirational goal for them?
5: Yeah, I hope they have a lot of fun. A friend recently bought the magazine, and she said it felt very nostalgic to her. It's kind of more of a coffee table book. It's a very thick magazine. And yeah, we talk about a lot of issues that other magazines maybe agree with, but won't necessarily cover. When we had started Cosmo UK, put an obese woman on a magazine cover and said this is healthy around 2020. And it's like, nobody really wants to be obese. So we would just say things like that. And editors at other magazines would DM me and be like, I love your pieces, but I can't talk about this. We even did a piece on Ariana Grande's how scary skinny she's become. And I had editors at big publications be like, we wish we could talk about this at our publication, but we can't. And I'm so glad you're bringing attention to it. So we just kind of, you know, stuck with our guns and go for it. And everything's been great. And we've had a lot of loyal readers for years because of it.
4: I just want to tell all the guys, because, you know, we have a lot of men listening right now. And you might be like, well,

0: Let me tell you something. Get the missus a subscription to EV Magazine. Sign up for it. Get on the distro list, and you'll be the new cool guy around your house. Because this is not something, you know, Clay. We've talked. Why can't we have a traditional Americana movie studio? Why can't we have a major publishing house that isn't run by total communists, or, you know, all these different questions that conservatives talked about for a long time? Magazines are among them. I would argue that the magazine space, Clay, is up there. You know what, Brittany, you can speak to this. Traditionally, would you say, is the magazine space as liberal as, say, Broadway, Madison Avenue advertising executives? I mean, it has been dominated by the left and by progressives.
1: Yeah, I would say publishing even more so than Hollywood, probably. It's definitely not like a, no one else has done it for a reason. But it's funny because a lot of women have shown other women at like Hearst and Condé Nast and been like, hey, why are we not doing a magazine like this? It's really good. So that's been really cool to see.
2: Brittany, I'm curious what your take would be on Sydney Sweeney. She certainly has leaned back into, I would say, the era that a lot of people grew up in, which is just a good-looking woman who's very comfortable being good-looking, whether it's with American Eagle, whether it's with her new lingerie line. She also is a registered Republican in Florida. She hasn't apologized for any of it. How do you think your audience responds to Sydney? What do you think of her? I'm sure she wouldn't probably be a bad cover model at some point in time. Take us into what she represents in your mind.
1: Oh, man. I know our readers are conflicted with Sydney Sweeney. I think she's gorgeous, and I love beautiful women. I'm obsessed with beauty, clearly. And, I was talking about this actually today on Pod Force One about Sydney Sweeney and Sophie Cunningham and how brands should lean into more controversial figures because they do sell. American Eagle, I tried to buy the jeans because of Sydney Sweeney's ad, and they were sold out. Same with Adidas, with Sophie Cunningham's collab. And I think that she saw a space where she loves looking beautiful, but she also loves men. And she very clearly dresses like an old school Hollywood glamour star, which at the time, everything was more baggy and androgynous. And you just didn't really see super feminine cuts until the last few years. And I think she really leaned into that very well. And I think she's great. I love her.
0: One of our biggest clips recently was, I'm sure you know, the political commentator Ann Coulter. You're familiar with her work, Brittany. She was on with us, and on the point about fashion, I will say she totally backed me up on this. I have been trying to tell, and it's not that I am fashionable. I'm an observer. You know, you don't have to be a great chef to be a good restaurant critic, and I am an observer of fashion trends among women. The very baggy, formless jeans for women trend, I would argue, is the ugliest aesthetically female fashion trend since probably the gaucho pants. I don't know if people remember that, but there was a period of the gaucho pants in the early 2000s. Can you save women from this? Because young women are, I'm telling you, every 20-year-old girl I see walking around, well, Miami, they're in bikinis, but if I see them in New York, they're wearing these jeans, they're going to hate these photos in 5 years.
1: Yeah, oh my gosh, I was a gaucho pant wearer. I'm so sorry, in the early 2000s. But
0: oh my gosh.
1: I'm a traitor. But no, I was wearing mom jeans actually the other day, and my husband's like, why are you wearing these? These are so ugly. And it is like the pants that you throw on when you don't want to be bothered by anybody because no one comes up to you. So obviously that's a sign that they're not that attractive at all. But I think when women embrace their femininity and wear dresses, people are a lot nicer too. And I just think it's much prettier.
2: So, Brittany, we're going to continue this. Go ahead. You can hear the music. I'm going to try to do what I did last time and ask a super provocative question that makes everyone come to the YouTube page because they just must hear what the answer is. So for Brittany, how do you seduce a man without sex? That is one of the stories that Evie had. What would you say to the young single women out there that are trying to find Mr. Right? And as a secondary part of this question, AOC has frozen her eggs. You have a frozen egg story in Evie. What was your take on it? How do you think it impacts the culture? And what should the political ramifications be? All of those, I must say, are one hell of a tease, and you will get the answers in 6 seconds on our YouTube page.

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9: It's a back and forth. I'm Paul Stevens, Fox News. Canada now saying they will retaliate with tariffs of their own. This after the Trump White House hit Canada with a 50% tariff on some goods.
10: The U.S. announced 50% tariffs on $20 billion worth of Canadian products after these negotiations stalled as Canadian Prime Minister Carney criticized these developments. And he says that Canada will match those tariffs dollar for dollar and that the new details about all of this will come out in the days ahead.
11: The United States proposed new terms that were uneconomic, unfair, and undermined the net benefits for Canada and called into question the reliability of any deal.
10: And amid the conflict with Iran, Treasury Secretary Scott Bessent is expected to hold a press conference on Monday after threatening to have, quote, the toughest sanctions in history on Iran. Well, Iran denouncing those plans.
9: And that's Fox's Alex Hogan at the White House. Tensions over the Strait of Hormuz continue. This is President Trump declares economic sanctions on Iran, and Iran pushes back, claiming it's negotiating from a place of strength. Fox's Jonathan Hunt in Tel Aviv.
12: With the economic pressure about to be stepped up by the U.S., we're getting more belligerent statements from the Iranian leadership today. The Speaker of the Iranian Parliament suggesting that Gulf countries might be looking at a post-war order that effectively sidelines the U.S. He wrote on X today, quote, we've received numerous messages from neighboring countries about shaping new security arrangements and economic cooperation in the region. The United States put the security of every single one of its allies at such risk through bullying and pure disregard for their interests for the sake of Israel. But with prices rising in Iran and the availability of goods falling, that is not a universally shared response.
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3: A tropical storm set to hit Hawaii this weekend, just a week after Hurricane Lala came within 30 miles of the Big Island. Fox Weather's Robert Ray in Hilo.
4: Tropical storm Moke formed yesterday and tracking to the south of the Big Island. We are not going to have a direct landfall. Look, that is the good news. Having said that, we are expecting about a foot of rain, maybe even a little bit more, in the higher elevations near Hilo on the east side to the south point of the Big Island, but no significant winds. The problem with the scenario is this. Because of the impacts last weekend with Hurricane Lala and now this storm coming so quickly, first responders are in action mode. Residents are ready.
3: And thousands are still without power after Hurricane Lala, and efforts continue to rebuild roadways that Lala washed away. Senator Ashley Moody is facing off against DSA member Angie Nixon in November. This in Florida. While on Fox's Saturday in America, Moody explaining why she's the better choice and called out her opponent for not helping the American people.
5: She's got a trial in September because she wouldn't leave the governor's office. She busted out a bullhorn on the Senate or on the Senate floor in Florida. I mean, that obstructionism, that type of behavior is what we're seeing more and more out of the Democrats. Not productive actions, not things that are helping the American people.
3: And Angie Nixon maintains that she is not a socialist. Two police officers shot, a suspect killed. This after an attempted arrest turned into a car chase from Hartford to Newington, Connecticut. Police say the officers and the suspect exchanged gunfire. Both officers from Hartford and Rocky Hill are in stable condition. We're told the Connecticut Office of the Inspector General is now leading the investigation into all of this. I'm Paul Stevens, and this is Fox News.
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1: Abortion will remain safe, it will remain legal, and it will remain accessible here in Massachusetts. 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
6: 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It's 800-941-SEAN if you want to join us. I get attacked probably on a daily basis. If you are a public figure, it goes with the territory. I am used to that part. I get more angry when friends of mine, and I mean friends of mine, are unfairly attacked. And then it's personal for me. It's not personal, you know, like I you have keyboard warriors, you know, living in their parents' basement in their underwear or naked. You know, they just drop their bombs every 5 seconds on some social media platform. I don't read it. I don't care. They're meaningless to me. All of you in this audience that make this show possible, make my TV show possible, my podcast possible, I'm indebted to you because I get to do what I love. And I have friends of mine that I know their true character. I know who they are in their heart. They don't have to agree with me politically, but we are friends, and in one sense, you know, my next guest is like a brother to me. That's how deeply I feel about him. My love is real for this guy, in, you know, the sense that, you know, we have a deep, abiding, real friendship that developed many years ago. We don't agree on a lot of on some political things, and we have some fun fights, and then we move on. I admire what he has done with his life, how he's overcome adversity. He's been on my podcast. And he had a very tough childhood growing up. I won't give you all the details now because it's not relevant. And then I saw an unfair attack against Stephen A. Smith this weekend by what's a group called the National Association of Black Journalists. And you read the headlines is, oh, that he gets an F from this group. And he, you know, accusing him of a pattern of disparaging African-American women, black women. And he got a thumbs down, whatever that means. And yeah, he has been critical of the likes of Jasmine Crockett, who has said a lot of crazy stuff, and Joy Reid, who said a lot more crazy stuff. I can play it all for you on this show. And he calls balls and strikes. He tells me what he doesn't like about Donald Trump. He tells me what he doesn't like about Democratic socialists. He thinks Democrats are destroying themselves. He thinks Donald Trump needs to not let every thought in his head come out. He's just blunt, and we just respect each other. And he joins us now. I am more angry about this than you are. Now, I know what you said. And, you know, they attacked you, and then you responded very, very quickly. And you said, okay, if this is what you want to do, you all started something and I'm going to respond. And I want to give you the opportunity to, but I think it's unfair. You said in your ex post, this is the epitome of Christmas arriving early. If the at NABG wants to call folks out, fine. You had your turn. Now mine is coming now. And make no mistake, I'm coming. Let's see who really deserves a thumbs down award when it comes to the black community after I say my piece. Remember, you asked for it. I've shut my mouth for years. Now you all started something. Now, I could tell a lot of stories about you, your kindness, your generosity, how you give back, to minority communities. I could start listing chapter and verse, but I don't think you're going to want me to, because you do that stuff privately, and you do that stuff out of the goodness of your heart, and you do that stuff because you know you're blessed. I'm sorry that this happened to you, because it's unfair, it's untrue, and it's an injustice, and I don't like injustices.
0: Well, I appreciate all that. Thank you for saying that. I think it's all accurate, what you just said. It's a bunch of BS. And I did my, you know, my show, Straight Shooter with Stephen A. on my YouTube channel, and I addressed it. It's a bunch

0: CBS. There's no truth to what they were saying. And I went a step further. I said, let's call it what it is. I said, we've got a whole bunch of folks out there, you know, who are liberal thinking, and you've got the liberal mob, as some people like yourself and others will call it, that have targeted me. And as far as I'm concerned, this is the latest foray into that. I don't think there's any question about it. This person, this president of the NABJ, Ms. Haynes is her name, Erin Haynes, I've never met her. I don't know her. I got no heads up about what they were thinking or why. And this notion that I've disparaged black women, I was raised by five black women. The greatest mother on earth, who passed away in 2017, God rest her soul, you know how I felt about her. My four older sisters, 10 nieces, 2 daughters. I've been around black women all my life. I have 6 black women working for me. My financial advisor is a black woman. My lawyer is a black woman. My accountant is a black woman. I don't know what they're talking about. And so when they say these kind of things that they have said, it's utterly ridiculous. And I think that when you look at it, they didn't give any examples, but we know based on what we've witnessed over the last year or so that, you know, they've had issues with some of the things that I have said about some of these folks. And I'm like, okay, let's go. Let's go down the list. Jasmine Crockett, you go on the airwaves and you call the president a piece of bleep. And I said, how is that going to help your constituents? You're in Texas. This ain't California or New York. They ain't going for that down there. That's not going to help you. What happened in the aftermath of all of that? She lost. Tellerico is the senatorial candidate for the Democratic Party in the state of Texas with an opportunity to represent 31 million people as opposed to 766,000, which she had in her district. Michelle Obama. You know, I've raved about this woman for many, many years. I think that she's absolutely phenomenal. And I said, hey, I think she could run for president and she would win. She sits up there, she calls First Take a reality show or whatever. I said, well, you know what? That's fine. But while you brought your name into the equation, allow me to say that I always had a problem during the campaign with you saying a vote for Trump was a vote against women. And I said, wait a minute. What about those who are pro-life? What about those who ain't thinking about Planned Parenthood and instead they're thinking about the economy or immigration or safety in the streets? When people go to the polls, you know, they vote for somebody based on their own individual interests, right, wrong, or otherwise. That's how an electorate operates. You know, we bring up, you know, Kamala Harris. I said, hey, we're talking about how the Democratic, you know, the Republican Party, the GOP is a threat to democracy. Well, y'all bypassed the primary. Gift-wrapped the Democratic nomination to her for the presidency of the United States. And then she went on The View, and Sonny Houston asked her the question, would you do anything differently? Have you seen anything differently from the Biden administration that you would think do differently? And she says, no, I can't think of anything, not one thing that I would do differently. In the middle of a migrant crisis with folks crossing the borders in the millions. I said, that's not going to get it done. You're going to lose. And what happened? She lost. And so I'm pointing out these things and pointing out stuff that has happened. And I'm like, whether you agree or disagree, fine. Where does misogyny come in? Where does disrespect and disparaging come in? How do you say and that I'm doing that? I don't get that. And last but not least, I made sure to make it very, very clear. I started my career at the New York Daily News as a high school reporter. I got the job at the Philadelphia Inquirer because of a job fair at the NABJ conference in 1994. I have religiously been a contributor to the organization, its sports task force, the job fairs. I brought First Take, which is a nationally televised show, to the NABJ over the last 2 years in Chicago and then in Cleveland. And the year that I don't show up there, this year, because I'm enrolling my daughter in the college, I get a thumbs down award. And conveniently, it's after all of this stuff is happening where I'm interviewing Byron Donald, or I'm interviewing Jim Jordan, or I'm interviewing Tom Cotton, or a host of other GOP and Republican members. But Sean, I've had my show on POTUS, Sirius XM, POTUS Radio, every Wednesday night from 6 to 8 p.m., Eastern Standard Time on POTUS Channel 124. Since September 17th, I've had it. I've had 60 political guests, Sean, 70 Republicans, 30 Democrats, because I'm a registered independent. Sean Hannity is a very dear friend of mine. We don't agree on much politically. We argue about this stuff all the time. Mark Vitt.
1: He calls me crazy all the time.
0: Okay, I call you crazy. I think you're nuts. We go to all the but we're friends. And I'm sitting there going like, what are you talking about? So in the end, what it comes down to is you don't want me to give the other side a fair shake. You don't want me to listen to what other people's views are. You don't want me to, quote unquote, platform anybody else whose ideological tilt may be different than what they believe I should be parroting. Well, guess what? As a journalist organization, you ain't supposed to be making that call. You're supposed to be objective, right down the middle. And when you consider what I've achieved in my career on September 29th, I am being inducted into the Broadcast Cable Hall of Fame. And 5 weeks before I'm to be inducted as one of the most accomplished journalists and broadcasters in this nation's history, the National Association for Black Journalists give me a thumbs down award. You can't make it up. You can't make it up.
1: You know, one of the things that is most interesting to me about you is you want to vote Democrat. You're very open about it. You're independent, but you lean a little more Democrat.
0: Correct.
1: And, you know, we have talked about, like, the DSA. I mean, there's all these stories out there today, and I've covered them extensively. One lady wants to legalize stealing, you know, in New York, one of those members. And they have their crazy agenda, you know, eliminate the Senate. We no longer get to choose the president. They pack the courts. Amnesty for illegals, abolish the borders. This is all on their website. Abolish ICE. End all deportations. Defund the Department of War. Pretty dumb. Eliminate cash bail, abolish prisons, abolish police, a wealth tax, Green New Deal, public ownership of corporations. If people would listen to you, Bill Maher, Mark Penn, later we'll have Doug Schoen on this program, and Joe Manchin and John Fetterman and others, your guy, the only reason this election could be close, historically it never is in a midterm, is because they are nuts. And I think Americans are going to, you know, run from this, and the polls show it. 60+% of Democrats like socialism over capitalism. 18% only like capitalism. You know, this is crazy stuff. So, you know, you're talking about calling balls and strikes. You have no problem calling me crazy, and I'm not insulted because, I don't know, I just know your heart. You're my friend.
0: Yeah. Yeah, and you know I don't mean much by it. I just think some of your political views are nuts at times.
1: Well, I think some of yours are. So I mean we're even. But I know your heart. I wish you'd let me tell people all the good in your life. If it was not for your sister, when you had dyslexia before they named it, and you had this tough experience as a kid in the third and fourth grade, held back.
0: Yeah.
1: Your sister saved you. You know, the community saved you. Your parents saved you. I don't look at skin color. You and I have talked about that, too. Neither one of us do. We believe God created all of us. The same God created you and me. That's it. And anyone that is a white nationalist or anti-Semite, I want nothing to do with morons. And people say a lot of dumb stuff now.
0: I tell people all the time, one of the arguments that you and I once got into was when we talked about skin color, and I had to explain to you. I said, Sean, I do look at it, but just because I look at it doesn't mean that it defines how I'm going to judge people accordingly. I know there's differences, but all differences ain't bad. And it's okay for somebody to hold on to their ethnicity and whatever belief system comes with that, to sit up there and decide how you feel or what you believe, as long as it's fair-minded and it's fact-based, and it's more fact than feelings. And I think that when you talk about the DSA, for example, you've got people out here that are Democrats. It's no way. I am a black man raised in the streets of New York City, and I'm here to tell you something that the Democrats don't want folks to know, that most people don't want folks to know. I don't care how often black folks have been voting for the Democratic Party, particularly since civil rights legislation in 1964 and the voting rights in 1965. Most black households have been conservative. Now, you might go to the polls and vote differently, but the conservative view.
1: Well, I'm going to add one

0: thing, and we're going to continue this discussion on TV tonight. How are government schools doing in predominantly minority neighborhoods? Not very well on average. How are they doing with law and order and safety and security? Not very well. Maybe we'll pick up on that point tonight. All I can say is, you know, you are a good man, Stephen A. Smith. This is unjustified. This is not fair. This was a cheap shot. And I'm sorry. I wish people knew your heart the way I did. And I just want people to know you have my undying support. You're a friend. You're a brother. I love you.
1: I appreciate it. I appreciate it.
0: And you didn't say I love you back, just for the record.
1: I love you.
0: Just saying.
1: You know that. Love you. Well, never.
0: Stephen A. Smith. We'll see you tonight. 800-941-GLINDA. Is that awful or what? Awful.
2: It's awful.
0: We've known him for decades.
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3: 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Yoga may help ease the symptoms of irritable bowel syndrome, also commonly known as IBS. A review of 10 published studies finds people with IBS who practiced yoga had fewer overall digestive symptoms and lower levels of anxiety and depression. Researchers believe yoga's movement, controlled breathing, and mindfulness may help the body's rest and digest response. 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While more research is needed to determine the link, the team suggests adding a yoga practice to your routine to help potentially manage the condition. The review appears in the journal Comprehensive Physiology. Worldwide, around 5 to 10% of the population has IBS, and most who have it are under the age of 50, although older adults can suffer too. You can get more details at aboutibs.org. Or for more health news, go to foxnewshealth.com. 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
6: All right, we're going to get to your calls coming up. 800-941-SHAWN, our number if you want to be a part of the program. Linda, how long have we known Steve and I? 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
7: Over 20 years, at least.
6: I don't say I love you to a lot of guys. It's not the way people think. But, I mean, the guy's an amazing man. Amazing character. Democrats had half a brain. They'd listen to him. And Bill Maher, and Joe Manchin, and John Fetterman. Now, because I want conservatives to win, I'm kind of glad they're not. Let the crazies run the party, and then, you know, we can stay in power with a little luck and a little commitment from everyone listening.
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6: You know, born on America's darkest day, 9/11/01, the Tunnel to Towers Foundation, they have been helping American heroes ever since. Heroes like U.S. Army Sergeant Mario Nelson. He served in the National Guard and then volunteered at Ground Zero after the 9/11 attacks. Later, Mario enlisted full-time in the Army, was deployed to Iraq, and then Mario sadly made the ultimate sacrifice. He was killed by a rocket-propelled grenade. Sadly, Mario left behind his wife, Mecca, their daughter, Mia. And after his death, Mecca began helping others heal from grief and trauma. And the Tunnel to Towers Foundation recognized the sacrifice of this family and were able, because of your generosity, to provide Mecca and Mia with a mortgage-free home. 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The letter T, the number 2, the letter T.org.
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10: School is back, and so are Friday night high school football games and the problems that come with high heat. Metro Birmingham Fire Chief Brandon Dalen says heat is dangerous even after sunset.
11: Keep an eye on other people that are with you. The sun's going down. The heat's still there. Everything around has been heated all day, so it's going to take longer to cool off.
10: The Center Point Fire District Chief stresses the importance of drinking water. He says drink water well before the game, during the game, and after the game is over. Residents are fighting back against a proposed data center near Tuscaloosa. Applied Digital says it's eyeing Brookwood just outside Tuscaloosa. Brookwood residents are

0: alarmed and protested the proposed data center at a recent zoning hearing, and then more residents voiced concern at a recent Brookwood City Council meeting. I'm Charlie O'Brien.
1: And you're up to date. 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
4: There are a lot of Democrats now, the list gets longer every day, that are speaking out against the radicalism that has now taken over their party, with the exception of elected Democrats, which I keep making that distinction. They don't want to make the distinction. Eliminate the Senate, who chooses a president, not you. The judiciary, pack the courts, amnesty for illegals, abolish borders, end deportations, abolish ICE, defund the Department of War, eliminate cash bail, abolish prisons, police, wealth tax, confiscation, cradle to grave, womb to tomb, communism, to each according to their need, from each according to their ability, own corporations, that public ownership of them all. We saw this on display again this weekend. You had this crazy, elected official in New York, Emily Gallagher is her name, declaring that shoplifters have a right to steal, items like soap and toothpaste from drugstores without getting arrested. And she suggested shoplifting should be legalized. A lot of good that's going to work out for the people that actually paid for it and opened a store, and those stores will no longer remain open. And it just gets worse and worse. DSA offering a tribute to Fidel Castro on his 100th birthday. A majority of Democrats now favor, this DSA socialism over capitalism. 60% of Democratic Party members support socialism, compared to only 18% that view it negatively. It's never worked, ever. Rasmussen poll finds that most voters reject the policies backed by the DSA. I think this is going to be front and center in this coming election cycle. I know Bernie Sanders and AOC plan to team up with Al Sharpton for their March on Washington. There's just example after example after example. And, why is it Bill Maher? Why is it Joe Manchin? Why is it, Van Jones and Rahm Emanuel and, all these other people that are saying this is crazy? And Stephen A. Smith, who was on, earlier. What are they doing here? The rise of anti-Semitism in this party is very, very real. But if you have a more positive view of socialism, you don't understand the founding of this country by any way, shape, manner, or form. Let me give examples. You have this DSA co-chair referring to communists as highly obscure historical strains. I don't know what she's saying here, but let me play it for you.
5: Number one, is it insulting to you guys when they call you a communist? Like, do you both are, obviously I know you both also have independent voices, but do you consider yourself communist, number one? And then number two, I think once again, when they ask you, what is the difference between communism and DSA? Like, what is that difference? Just so our listeners understand.
6: Yeah, we have a big tent within DSA. We have people from all sorts of strains of thought on the left, really like everything from kind of social democrats to highly obscure historical strains that I sometimes struggle to understand. But that's okay, right? And that's a part of the beauty of this Big Ten organization. And what we're working on together is figuring out how to consolidate and come together under this banner of democratic socialism.
4: And that's Megan Romer. And again, she says Cubans have access to their democracy in a way that we don't, in response to if she thinks Cuba's a dictatorship. The people of Cuba talk to anybody in South Florida, in Miami, the Cuban American community, some of the greatest people that we have in our country. And I've been down there many times. I have such admiration. They know what hell is like because they all got in these broken down, dilapidated, rickety boats and shark infested waters, risking their lives to get the hell out of there because life was unsustainable. And the poverty there now is worse than it's ever been.

0: But no, Cubans have access to democracy, she says. I mean, this is craziness.
1: Do you believe that Cuba is a dictatorship, Megan?
2: I believe that Cubans have access to their democracy in a way that we do not. For example, I think the Families Code was just sort of an incredible demonstration of popular democracy. And also, no, they don't have multi-party elections, which is a real problem. I also think we don't have access to our Constitution in ways that are really problematic. We're on like 50 years of the ERA not being passed. 50 years. It's been since the 70s.
0: Now, you have this other guy, Ashiq Sadiq, the DSA co-chair, pressed by Jorge Ramos on if Cuba, Venezuela, Nicaragua are dictatorships. I mean, these people don't want to say the obvious. Of course they are. Listen.
1: What's your relationship with these countries? Do you believe that Cuba, Venezuela, Nicaragua, that they are dictatorships?
3: For us, expanding democracy, the small d democratic part of democratic socialism, is core to what we stand for and what our vision for the world. We want to expand democracy in the electoral system. We want to expand democracy in our workplaces through labor unions and in our communities. So that's a core part of what we're doing.
1: Is Cuba a dictatorship for you?
3: I think in the United States, it's hard for us to judge other countries being dictatorships when we have Donald Trump as president, when basic voting rights are under attack in the U.S., validated by the Supreme Court just a few months ago. I think we have a lot of work to do in the United States to make sure we have a democracy.
1: Let me go back to Cuba. Do you think Cuba is a dictatorship?
3: But there are things that the Cuban people themselves would want to change in their own system, but it's hard to do that when the blockade is such a severe. It's strangling their economy. And this is U.S. policy to make the economy scream.
0: All right. Joining us now is old friend of the program, friend for a long time, Doug Schoen. He's been a prominent Clinton Democrat back in the day, lawyer, political analyst. And OK, so this is the new world of the Democratic Party. Only one Democrat is speaking out publicly, elected Democrat. Now, other Democrats like yourself and Mark Penn and the people that I mentioned, they're critical. Where's Chuck Schumer? Where's Hakeem Jeffries? Where are the are there any normal Democrats left, or is there silence, you know, agreement?
4: He said to Abdul El Said, you don't have to like me. You just have to win. And basically, I believe and others believe that the DSA are not Democrats. They're using the Democratic Party to advance a collectivist and socialist agenda. The Democrats are trying to pretend that they're all sort of strains of left, which I reject for the reasons showing you so eloquently said at the outset of this segment.
0: I mean, can you possibly vote for a guy like El Sayed? And I have played the clips of El Sayed and his BFF Hassan Piker over and over and over again. The streets will run red with the blood of capitalists and landlords, his best friend said. And on top of the things that he said, I mean, I can go through all of it with you. And I'm just sitting here, you know, bewildered by the fact he is now your Senate candidate in Michigan. I think I know the answer to this question. I don't think you could ever vote for that guy.
4: I know. I'd vote. If I voted in Michigan, I'd vote for Mike Rogers. It's a pretty easy vote to cast, even though I want Democratic control, but not Democratic socialist influence or certainly control of my party or my Senate or House caucus. I think this is abhorrent and something we have to fight back against.
0: Now, what do you do in a case like Maine? I mean, your Democratic Party defended every single allegation against Plattner until it finally got down to rape and a woman specifically saying that. In this case, now an eyewitness says he saw Troy Jackson, Plattner's replacement, slap his girlfriend on top of the allegations that he threw, that he has a vicious temper, threw a water bottle at a colleague while serving in the Maine legislature. I mean, could you vote for that guy?
4: No, I could not vote for him. I wanted Nariv Shah, who I think ran second for governor, a healthcare moderate Democrat, to be the nominee. And why they chose this Troy Jackson, who has been called Plattner Light, maybe he's Plattner similar, I don't know.

0: So, but I couldn't vote for him either. And I don't think most right-thinking people who have been Democrats would and can vote for a man like Jackson or, obviously, Abdul El-Sayed.
1: Look, I feel the same way. I mean, there are fringe groups, I call it the new woke right, that are virulently, in my view, anti-Semitic or white nationalist. I want no part of those people. I won't platform them. I want nothing to do with them. And I will never have anything to do with them, but they're not running as candidates. You know, what would you do in Texas? You got a guy, I call him Six Gender Tellerico. He claims that there is not two genders. I only know of two. If you know what the other four are, he says there are six. He says God is non-binary. All these years as a Christian, Doug, I've been saying, you know, our Father in heaven. He says he's running a vegan campaign in a cattle state. He's against, you know, oil production in a oil state. And on top of that, he's championing the rights of men to play women's sports and the championing the rights of, you know, men to biological men to have access to abortion. I can't figure that one out either.
0: Yeah, Sean, I have real problems with Tellerico. I also have problems with Ken Paxton. I'm not quite sure what I would do, but most likely that would be a race I would take a pass on.
1: Maybe you stay home and have a beer if you lived in Texas. Is that what he's saying?
0: That wouldn't be a bad way to spend the day.
1: All right, quick break. Right back. More with Democrat Doug Schoen. Like other Democrats, except for elected ones that have no courage, saying that the, you know, communist socialist movement and the takeover of the party is very troubling to him. More with him on the other side. Then your call's coming up, 800-941-SHEWN this Monday.
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11: I'm Lillian Wu with your Fox True Crime Minute. The Mushroom Murder Case, one of the most high-profile ones in modern Australian history, returns to court. Defense attorneys fighting convictions against Erin Patterson, who was jailed for life last September after being found guilty of murdering her estranged husband's parents and aunt and trying to kill a fourth relative, deliberately poisoning them with death cap mushrooms in a beef Wellington meal. The defense citing a series of what they call major trial errors, such as housing jurors at one point in the same hotel as members of the prosecution. In the hearings, government prosecutors also appealing the sentence, calling it too lenient. It allows Patterson to apply for parole after serving at least 33 years. They argue the 51-year-old triple murderess should die behind bars. There's more on this story at foxnews.com or subscribe to the Fox True Crime Podcast. I'm Lillian Wu with your Fox True Crime Minute.
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13: North Dakota Republican Senator Kevin Cramer recently hosted a forum which discussed the Golden Dome project. He said some of the motivation for the project is based on the unpredictability of America's foes.
14: It requires rational players around the world, and we know not every one of them is rational. Some of them are eager to be irrational with a nuclear weapon.
13: Space Force General Michael Guetlein is in charge of the project.
15: Our adversaries have become very intent on holding the homeland at risk, and worse yet, very capable at doing that.
13: Which is why he said the American military has had to change its mindset.
15: Defending our territory on our own turf is really not in our realm of capability today.
13: He added recent tests have shown that Golden Dome could be ready in some form by the summer of 2028, and that the technology is not necessarily new, and is simply being used in a different way. Kevin Uretsky, Fox News.
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0: All right, our final moments with Doug Schoen. And remember, he was a Clinton guy. But, you know, Clinton said the era of big government is over, the end of welfare as we know it. You're not hearing that from these DSA lunatics. So it's frustrating to me that the silence to me has been deafening. And this seems to be an environment of fear, except for people like yourself. Mark Penn has taken it on. Some former Obama people have taken it on. Some former, you know, former Clinton people. Bill Maher has taken it on. Joe Manchin has taken it on. And then John Fetterman gets abused because he's the only elected official that takes it on. It seems like the level of fear that this is now the old Democratic Party, and they dare not criticize it for fear that they will be primaried, like the way Mamdani got three incumbent Democrats off the ticket to replace him with these lunatics.
1: That's exactly right. I mean, Sean, we've talked about this in the past, but the left is virulent with their criticism. They do not in any way countenance any deviation from their philosophy, and they clearly have intimidated what is left of the mainstream moderate Democratic Party into this big tent strategy, which to me is capitulation to a brand of politics that is literally contrary to everything, as you said before, we've been brought up to believe and revere.
0: See, I think that people like Chuck Schumer, for example, or Hakeem Jeffries, for example, they're minority leaders, I argue, in name only. A long time ago, I was saying that Nancy Pelosi was speaker in name only and that AOC was the real leader in the House. I don't think I turned out to be wrong. Polly Market had her leading as the leading candidate for the 2028 presidential election. And I do believe that is the brain trust. I do believe this Fight the Oligarchy tour was Bernie handing the mantle to AOC. But regardless of Schumer's silence, regardless of that,

0: I think that he's gone anyway. I think Hakeem Jeffries, you know, won't be leader anyway. Am I wrong?
1: The left will be in charge, whether titularly it's Hakeem Jeffries or somebody else. Similarly, in the Senate, if it's Schumer or somebody else, the far left, if the Democrats take control, will be the balance of power. And that, to me, is cataclysmic.
0: Yeah. I mean, how does a party recover from, 250 DSA candidates since 2019, 40 more on the ballot this year? That's a lot of people, Doug.
1: It's too many people as far as I'm concerned. And they are neither Democrats, as I know the party, nor are they willing to compromise, engage in dialogue. And they have, as you said before, quite comprehensively, an agenda that is antithetical to both capitalism and the way our democracy and federal system is organized.
0: To me, it's just crazy. I mean, you can have disagreements. I mean, we've had disagreements over the years, but not about crazy. I mean, this is insane. We do always appreciate you being on, you know, one of the few honest Democrats left, I guess, at this point. And I think their lack of moral clarity and their cowardice is going to hurt them in the end. But we'll see over time. You never know. You never know. That's why I tell people you better get out and vote until the votes are counted. You better defeat these people or else they will change this country. It will be unrecognizable. Doug Schoen, thank you, my friend.
1: Thank you, Sean.
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0: Now, we all see the rise of anti-Semitism worldwide. It's continuing to happen every single day. 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
9: Another shot in the trade war with Canada. I'm Daria Albinger, Fox News. Canada is fighting back in that escalating trade war with the U.S. Prime Minister Mark Carney says Canada will impose retaliatory tariffs on U.S. goods beginning September 8th. Talks collapsed after the Trump administration imposed new 50% tariffs on a number of Canadian goods. Trade Representative Jamieson Greer speaking to Fox News.
10: They do, and they continue to retaliate. And after a year of that retaliation, we've said enough, and so we've taken countermeasures.
9: He says Canada has retaliated against the U.S. and claims some of its responses tied to its business with China. Chief Justice John Roberts has issued an injunction allowing the above-ground construction on the White House ballroom to continue. Fox's Alex Hogan at the White House.
11: The Supreme Court has allowed President Donald Trump to continue building the ballroom project for now. Reaction pouring in with President Trump writing, "We are grateful to the decision of the United States Supreme Court. The military/ballroom complex being built on the hallowed grounds of the White House, which is so vital for national security, will be the greatest of its kind." And Senate Minority Leader Chuck Schumer writing on X, quote, "As costs skyrocket, the administration is wasting money on endless and illegal war, corporate giveaways and Trump's pet projects." And a spokesperson for the National Trust for Historic Preservation stated, "To be clear, this is not a final decision on the merits of the government's stay application, and we await further action."
9: The Justice Department said in a filing that the project, which includes an underground facility in the ballroom, is about 65% complete. Seven people, including two police officers, are dead after a head-on crash in northeast England early today. Police say a Volkswagen was traveling the wrong way on a highway near Middlesbrough when it collided with a police vehicle. The crash followed a police pursuit. An investigation into the collision is underway. 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
2: Mike Rogers, a Republican nominee for U.S. Senate in Michigan, will face Democratic nominee Abdul Sayed in November. This is one of the country's most watched Senate races. Rogers on Fox and Friends Weekend saying why he believes Michigan voters should choose him as those two campaigns began their general election fight.
3: He can't hide from the fact that when a terrorist filled his car with explosives and tried to kill 130 kids at a synagogue school, and he said, hurt people, want to hurt people, and he could understand that. You can, that's who you are, and that's who he is. And I tell you what, we need people to understand who he is.
2: Abdul Sayed will be joining Fox on Monday to react. The White House says it's proof its efforts to end the opioid crisis are working. The CDC is reporting that deaths tied to fentanyl are down 22% in just a year. Fox's Madeline Rivera with details in Washington.
4: The White House is highlighting these numbers in honor of National Fentanyl Prevention and Awareness Day. They say fentanyl deaths dropped 22% from 2024 to 2025. Overall, per the CDC, there was a 14% decrease in overdose deaths within that time frame, marking a decline for the third consecutive year. The White House is tying those figures to the president's border policies and efforts to dismantle the fentanyl supply chain. DHS Secretary Mark Wayne Mullen says, we have lost too many American lives to fentanyl, especially after years of disastrous open border policies that made it even easier for the cartels to bring their drugs to our country. Thanks to President Donald J. Trump's strong leadership, we are bringing the hammer down on drug traffickers and smugglers, putting them out of business and behind bars.
2: The White House says a big part of this is a designation by the president of major drug cartels as being foreign terrorist organizations. I'm Daria Alvinger. This is Fox News.
5: 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I'm a pro. 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
6: All right, hour two, Sean Hannity Show, 800-941-SEAN is our number if you want to be a part of the program. 77 days till this, what I am saying, is the most important midterm in our lifetime by a long shot, by the way. It's not even a close call with all the lunatics on the left that are out there running. Latest example, Cliff Connolly. He is a member of the

0: NPSA's National Political Committee, admitting that he hates our Constitution.
1: It's of the DSA caucuses that believe in democracy as an end goal, Mugg is the only one that sees revolution as a necessity to get there. And of the caucuses in DSA that see the necessity of revolution, we're the only ones that see democracy as the end goal. So the two things that we're famous for is our commitment to a program and our hatred of the United States Constitution. And what the program does is it gives us a roadmap to revolution, and it gives us the obstacle that we finally will have to get over to have a revolution, which is the United States Constitution, the basis of the United States government.
0: So if you listen to the legacy media mob, if you listen to the punditry class, if you read the mainstream media, you know, you'll never know that your prescription drug prices have dropped dramatically. You'll never know. You'll never hear the story about, oh, the border's been completely closed off after four straight years of, you know, open borders, in spite of the big lie that the borders are closed and borders secure. You won't hear that Donald Trump did prevent the world from having to deal with the nuclear armed Iran. You won't get the real strength of the economy. For example, recently released GDP estimates for the second quarter show, you know, real growth in the economy compared to contraction during the Biden years. Is it everything we want? Are gas prices too high as a result of stopping Iran from becoming a nuclear power? Yeah, that has had an impact. But you're never going to hear it. And what's fascinating to this is the Democratic Party is now taken over by extremists. They're not going to tell you that part either. They're not going to tell you, they're not going to play for you in their own words the things that they're saying, their supporters are saying. So you kind of have to take it upon yourself if you're me and my job is to do the work that, you know, you're too busy doing other jobs to do, and to look at what we are facing in the midterm. Now, historical trends would favor the party that is out of power. That would be the Democratic Party in this particular case. And if you look at what are we really, you know, how many seats are we viewing as toss-up seats? You know, for example, in the Senate, you know, I think the most important races that we've got to pay attention to is we've got to win Michigan. We've got to win Iowa. Alaska, the Democrats thought they were clever by putting another Dan Sullivan. We have a current Senator Dan Sullivan on the ballot. Ohio is more competitive than I would like. I think once Texas becomes aware of Telefrico and Mr. Sixth Gender, I don't think that's going to be much of a race. Troy Jackson is basically Graham Plattner 2.0 based on everything I'm reading about him and hearing about him. So I think that's going to be a problem. And then I'm kind of on the sidelines looking at New Hampshire as it relates to the House of Representatives. Look, I think that, you know, Republicans, you know, have to win 20 seats that are up for grabs. If they really, if it was a great year for them, you know, they could get as many as 27 based on what I see. But, you know, it's very hard when you're going up against a machine, and the machine is the legacy media mob. The machine, and that is a powerful contribution that the legacy media will always favor the Democrats. And you're never going to see a good poll on Donald J. Trump. You know, John McLaughlin is joining us now. He's with McLaughlin and Associates. And, you know, one of the things that he has done his entire career is he has been a pollster for very polarizing political figures, from Jesse Helms to Prime Minister Netanyahu, another person not easy to poll. Donald Trump, not easy to poll. I mean, if you look at 2024, for example, you never would have believed the outcome based on the polls of the legacy media mob. But for John and for Matt Towery of Insider Advantage and Robert Cahaley of Trafalgar, and, you know, I don't even know who Atlas is, but they did a good job this past presidential cycle. Rasmussen, they generally do a pretty good job. That's about it. So you're going to be fed with disinformation. So what does it mean? Where do we stand 77 days out of this midterm? It's important to get a snapshot before Labor Day, important to get a snapshot after Labor Day. And then it's important that you all hear my admonition

0: and tell all your friends how important this is, because they don't want to just make changes on the fringes. They want to uproot our Constitution. You just heard that, you know, that they don't like our Constitution. And we've been playing the telling you about the extremism of El Sayed, his BFF Hassan Piker, El Tellerico, six gender, God is non-binary, you know, championing the rights of biological men to play women's sports and have access to abortion. This is nuts. We've been telling you about the temper of Troy Jackson in Maine. We've been telling you about the antics they're playing in Alaska. And we keep going through it. So you at least it's going to take, you know, it's going to take all of us combined to educate people that are, you know, as Rush used to say, low information voters. Anyway, John McLaughlin, sir, how are you?
1: It's a pleasure to be with you again, Sean. And, you know, you brought back fond memories of all the voter suppression media polls where, remember the Hillary lock in 2016? And even on Election Day, you and I were speaking, and I was like, they got to count the votes. Donald Trump is going to win. And I said it on your show before that you said, who's going to win? And I was like, the Thursday before, I think I said on your show, I said Trump was going to win. And people thought we were crazy. But the media does this on purpose. And just like in 2024, whether it was, you know, President Kamala Harris, they know that they have a midterm election that depends on turnout. In 2024, 155 million voters came out. Trump won the popular vote with 77 million. In 2018, you had a turnout of 118 million for the midterm. In 2022, you had a turnout of 112 million for the midterm. They are hoping that Trump voters will stay home. And if they can convince them the Republicans can't win Congress, that's what could happen. And so your message is really important as we, you know, go into September and October.
0: So Republicans have two advantages that I think that Democrats are not factoring in. Well, three, if you factor in, it's at some point it's got to penetrate the consciousness of the average individual of how crazy this party has become and how silent and how deafening the silence is of elected Democrats in taking on, you know, this radical democratic socialist movement. When I go through the list of what they believe, I'm not joking. I'm not kidding. You know, we now have this woman saying that stealing should be legalized. I didn't think I'd hear that in my lifetime, but here we go. That was a new one even for me. When they hear the radical positions, you know, what the DSA, they were praising Castro on their website the other day. Did you see that? Praising Castro, a thug, a murderer, a thief. It was created nothing but poverty and misery for the people in Cuba. Exactly. I mean, this is what now, and then where are the elected Democrats but for a guy by the name of John Fetterman saying, no, I don't want any part of this.
1: Right. And by the way, the key here is that you've got younger voters don't know what communism is. They don't know what socialism is. If you were born after 1989, you know, there's no recollection of the Berlin Wall, Soviet Union, Mao, Castro, et cetera. Their idea of socialism that they were taught was like Sweden. Sweden's and Europe has rejected socialism as one of the most conservative free market countries now in Europe. But the key thing here is they wanted a referendum on Donald Trump. All this big government socialism is a reaction to Donald Trump's success. As he succeeds, the Democrat Party and the primary voters, the elites in the Democrat Party, have gotten more deranged that Trump is winning with his blue-collar Republican Party. So they're hoping that those voters who elected Trump president won't come out. And we asked in our last poll and that last national poll that we published, the generic ballot, the Democrats were ahead of 1,000 likely voters. They were ahead by 2 points, 46-44. However, when you frame the question, do you prefer a Republican who's a free market capitalist or a Democrat who's a big government socialist? The Republican then wins 49-36, 13 points, a 15-point turnaround. That's what the midterm convention has to be about. They need to frame that, because if that's the case, we then win with independents decisively. We gain 31 points with moderates. We pull even with Hispanic voters. We gain 12 points with blacks. We win among women. The Democrat Party needs to be portrayed.

0: trade as a big government socialist party. Newt Gingrich wrote a book about this a couple of years ago. This is where they were headed. And now they're there, and they're nominating these radical candidates who would forever change America, where they change our Constitution. They don't like that Donald Trump's cut taxes. They don't like that he deregulated businesses. They don't like the fact that he secured our borders. They don't like that he's made the military stronger, et cetera. They want to take that all apart and turn us into this big government socialist state.
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9: So far, you've been sharing roads with self-driving taxis. Are you ready for big tractor trailers? California officials are granting permits to two companies now developing autonomous long-haul semis to test drive their very large tech on public roads. Both Aurora and Kodiak AI will still need to have human safety drivers at the wheel and can't be driving on roads with speed limits of 25 miles an hour or slower unless driving a direct route. Kodiak AI has already started testing their trucks in the Mountain View area near their company offices. But not everyone in California is happy about the arrangement. The Teamsters in California are suing the California DMV, saying it didn't follow the laws requiring study of economic impacts of self-driving trucks on public roadways. The Teamsters are historically the largest union representing truck drivers. With Fox on Tech, I'm Eben Brown, Fox News.
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11: At the Esports World Cup in Paris, in Rainbow Six Siege, FaZe Clan capped off a flawless, undefeated tournament run 3-1 in the grand finals over Furia.
12: FaZe will celebrate again in the City of Love as they win their first Esports World Cup championship.
11: Tournament MVP Jaime Cyber Ramos dropped 53 kills.

0: in the final match.
1: Magnus Carlsen is the winner. What a game.
0: On the digital board, chess grandmaster Magnus Carlsen dominated the bracket to take the top spot.
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0: From Rocket League.
3: Three separate EWCs on three different teams. But once again,
0: Team Falcon swept Space Station Gaming 4-0 to claim their first EWC title. Rounding out the weekend, Turkey's S2G Esports outlasted the lobby to conquer the PUBG Mobile Championship. Eamon Dignam, Fox News.
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0: right, our final moments with John McLaughlin of McLaughlin and Associates. 77 days till this most important midterm in our lifetime right now. Literally, the entire country is hanging in the balance here. Okay, so you've got two ways to argue and persuade people to vote for you. One is you explain how radicalized these people are. We've been doing that with Troy Jackson, El Sayed, Six Gender Tellerico, et cetera. But then it's, the DSA website, it's still up there. I'm expecting them to take it down because they're going to want to hide who they really are, but praising Fidel Castro on what would have been his 100th birthday. Or this lunatic DSA person in New York saying it should be legal and it should no longer be illegal to steal, or eliminating the Senate and the presidency and packing the courts and amnesty for illegals and abolishing borders and abolishing ICE and ending all deportations and defunding the Department of War, eliminating cash bail, abolishing prisons, abolishing police, a wealth tax, cradle to grave, womb to tomb, Green New Deal, and public ownership of corporations. I say it every day on purpose so that people will have this in their consciousness, so when they talk to their friends and their neighbors and their coworkers, they can tell them. Okay, so that is describing your opponent. To me, that should be enough, but maybe people want to know, well, is, you know, I'm paying $4 a gallon for gasoline. I don't like paying $4 a gallon for gasoline. Why do we have to go to Iran? Because Iran would have become a nuclear power. And if you think things are bad now, they would have been, you know, that much worse if they ever got a nuclear weapon. They would have held the world hostage and probably used it eventually and killed how many, God knows how many people.
1: Right. Or shut down.
0: So what's the case you would make?
1: I would say that it's, by the way, the Republicans need to play offense. When the Democrats say they're for affordability and lowering prices, well, we need to remind people that every Democrat in the House and Senate voted for the largest tax increase in history when they wanted to kill the Trump tax cuts, when they wanted no tax on, when they voted against no tax on tips, no tax on overtime, no Social Security tax credits, they voted against that. They wanted to raise taxes by $2,000 about on every taxpayer. And Republicans instead ought to be pushing for new tax cuts. Like the idea in our polling, indexing capital gains. Americans support that, 62-16. The idea of increasing the exemption to sell your home, doubling it, it's 52-28. They support that, and also collapsing the tax bracket from 7 to 5, where people under 200,000 pay only 12% federal taxes. They support that, 68%. Republicans need to put those up for votes. That, by the way, they should put up a vote condemning the DSA platform. The DSA platform is un-American. It's anti-capitalist. It's anti-free enterprise. It's for bigger government. They'll put that platform in front of the House and ask them to vote. And
0: I agree. I actually agree with that. Last question, exit question. Who's going to win the midterms, House, Senate?
1: Talk to me after the midterm convention. If the Republicans play off.

0: offense. They will keep the House and they will keep the Senate. If the Republicans sit back and play defense, where the Democrats have a referendum on Donald Trump who's not on the ballot, then we got a problem. Republicans need to use that midterm convention in Dallas to play offense and put the Democrats back on their heels.
1: All right. Appreciate it. John McLaughlin, thank you, sir. 800-941-SEAN if you want to be a part of the program. 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
7: Beefed up security for a murder trial in the Colbert County Courthouse in Tuscumbia. Jury selection starts Monday in the trial of Brian Martin for killing a Sheffield police officer. Chief Deputy Lee Smith tells News 48.
8: We've added personnel throughout the courthouse. We're going to have extra deputies at the front screening. There's going to be a lot of people in and out. It's not going to affect the flow of the courthouse.
7: Prosecutors accuse Brian Martin of shooting and killing Sheffield officer Nick Reisner in 2021 after a high-speed pursuit that ended with a shootout in Muscle Shoals. Alabama's beloved shellfish could be the key to an Alabama marsh recovery. Oysters could save the day for coastal marshes because they engineer the environment. Oysters provide shelter and food for other animals, nursery habitat, and water filtration. I'm Charlie O'Brien.
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14: Bullet.
13: Bullet Points.
14: I'm Evan Brown. Convicted felons may soon be able to have their federal gun rights restored. The U.S. Justice Department now has a new website to allow for people who were once disallowed their Second Amendment rights due to felony conviction to apply to get them back. There is a process to do this. Restoration of Second Amendment rights will neither be guaranteed nor

0: are automatic, but the new federal rule does allow one to apply for review of their case, including the person's record, reputation, and circumstance. The process will, according to the DOJ, maintain strong presumptions against violent felons, registered sex offenders, or illegal aliens, and any federal relief granted would have no bearing over state law restrictions. That website is at justice.gov/FFRR. It has information on eligibility and application instructions. And those are your bullet points. I'm Evan Brown, Fox News.
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5: He never stops working for the good of the country. 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
4: All right, so everybody's talking about socialism and communism. And, you know, for example, we have Megan Romer. I mean, this reminds me of Michael Moore years ago. Michael Moore, you know, said how much better the Cuban healthcare system is than ours, which was obscene and absurd. Or the DSA website now putting up praise for Fidel Castro, a thug, a murderer that stole the land of people and created nothing but poverty and misery for the people in Cuba. I mean, we have similar stories out of Venezuela under Maduro and before him Chavez. I mean, it just utter disaster. A country that had so much in terms of wealth and natural resources, the people of Venezuela could have been living, you know, extravagant lives. Same with the people in Cuba. If you just look at the geography of Cuba and where it is, I mean, look how well Miami does in terms of tourism and how many people from all over the country go to Miami. Although it wouldn't be my first choice if I'm going to Florida, just saying, because I think there are a lot of other places that are nicer and less crowded. But anyway, people kind of like the scene part of it. And what's fascinating is the DSA is actually doubling down on this Michael Moore strategy. You have this head of the DSA, this Megan Romer, who we keep playing, saying that Cubans have access to their democracy in a way that we don't, in response to if she thinks Cuba is a dictatorship. Listen.
6: Do you believe that Cuba is a dictatorship, Megan?
7: I believe that Cubans have access to their democracy in a way that we do not. For example, I think the Families Code was just sort of an incredible demonstration of popular democracy. And also, no, they don't have multi-party elections, which is a real problem. I also think we don't have access to our Constitution in ways that are really problematic. We're on like 50 years of the ERA not being passed. 50 years. It's been since the 70s.
4: So, I mean, has anyone ever seen what the poverty in Cuba? It is so bad. And by the way, Cuba is on its last legs. Cuba is about to collapse. I think it'll happen probably within the next year is my prediction, but we'll

0: presidency. Here's another DSA co-chair, Ashiq Sadiq, pressed by Jorge Ramos on if Cuba and Venezuela and Nicaragua are dictatorships. Listen.
1: What's your relationship with these countries? Do you believe that Cuba, Venezuela, and Nicaragua, that they are dictatorships?
2: For us, expanding democracy, the small d democratic part of democratic socialism, is core to what we stand for and what our vision for the world. We want to expand democracy in the electoral system. We want to expand democracy in our workplaces through labor unions and in our communities. So that's a core part of what we're doing.
1: Is Cuba a dictatorship for you?
2: I think in the United States, it's hard for us to judge other countries being dictatorships when we have Donald Trump as president, when basic voting rights are under attack in the U.S., validated by the Supreme Court just a few months ago. I think we have a lot of work to do in the United States to make sure we have a democracy.
1: Let me go back to Cuba. Do you think Cuba is a dictatorship?
2: There are things that the Cuban people themselves would want to change in their own system, but it's hard to do that when the blockade is such a severe, it's strangling their economy. And this is U.S. policy to make the economy scream.
0: I mean, the level of ignorance is so spectacular. It's fascinating. Even Jorge Ramos is not really a conservative. It's just like, I can tell by the sound of his voice that he's thinking, you're an idiot. Anyway, so you wonder, okay, this is their platform. This is what they want. They're praising, the DSA is praising Fidel Castro on their website. They're now coming out, some of their members, with, you know, we should be able to steal. They're attacking our Constitution. They want to eliminate the Senate and the presidency and how we choose presidents, pack the courts, amnesty for illegals. They want to abolish borders. They want to abolish ICE. They want to end all deportation. They want to defund the Department of War. Then, of course, you know, like every socialist experiment, I always say whatever ism it is, Marxism, statism, Leninism, communism, socialism, it doesn't matter the ism, the name, whatever manifestation it is brought on, it always ends the same way. And that is great promises that will never be fulfilled. Then, of course, the more poverty than when you started. Then you have these very, very powerful, you've empowered now a bunch of politicians to steal basically other people's money and confiscate it and distribute it and hand out basically the crumbs from the table to the American people. And in the process of false security that they're promising, you end up with none. And then you have to calculate how much freedom you lost in the process. Okay, but don't take my word for it. Joining us, Daniel DiMartino, fellow at the Manhattan Institute, immigrant from Venezuela, who came here to escape destitution, starvation of socialism under the dictatorship that has now fallen thanks to President Trump, and Xi Van Fleet, who survived communist China, also here with a warning in terms of how important this midterm is. I mean, they've lived it. They know better than most. Anyway, she has a book entitled Made in America, The Hidden History of How the U.S. Enabled Communist China and Created Our Greatest Threat. Pretty fascinating. Guys, welcome to the program. Daniel, start with you. Okay, we know where the DSA stands. We know what they're saying. We know what they would do if they ever got in power. What would your admonition and warning be to the American people, considering you've lived this experiment?
3: Yes. Well, thank you for having me again, Sean. And good to talk to you again as well. She, look, I think that I disagree in that you said that he was ignorant for saying that Cuba was not a dictatorship or not saying it. I don't think they're ignorant. I think they're not even allowed to say Cuba is a dictatorship, even if they think so, because I think they're funded by the Cuban regime. I think that if the DSA were ever to say, oh, you know, Cuba is a dictatorship, I think they wouldn't get their free trips to Cuba, where they get all their training, that they go there several times a year. You know, it's all of these people of the DSA are rich kids who are lazy and don't have jobs. And that might sound like an exaggeration, but this just came out today. Gustavo, who's one of the socialists that Martha McCallum interviewed on her show not too long ago, also a co-chair of the DSA, turns out his parents own a pied-à-terre in Manhattan and are on the mom-daddy list. I mean, it's like all the stereotypes of these people are confirmed day after day. They

0: support foreign dictatorships that all have rich parents and none of them have real jobs. That is a real problem for us in America.
1: The promises are always lofty, and, you know, there's a demonization of successful people, rich people, but, you know, everything's going to be taken care of. I mean, the whole Green New Deal is, you know, government guaranteed child care, even child care for date night for couples, and government guaranteed healthy jobs. I'm sorry, healthy food and government guaranteed jobs and guaranteed, you know, government salaries and guaranteed government cradle to grave, womb to the tomb, you know, everything. And you don't have a worry in the world. You're saying, I mean, every single time it's been tried, those same promises are made every single time. What was the reality when you lived in Venezuela? Were those promises kept? Did the people live well? Did the people, you know, feel like their needs were taken care of?
0: Not at all. We became very poor. That's the truth. And, you know, my family was a middle class family, meaning we earned a couple thousand dollars a month in the early 2000s. And we went from that to making $100 a month in 2016. We had no water for many days of the week. We had no electricity in random times, blackouts. Now it's much worse. And crime skyrocketed because people didn't go to jail for crimes, which is exactly the agenda of the DSA here. And they're lying to Americans saying, oh, they just want these welfare programs. No, they want control over our lives, and they want to make us like Cuba and Venezuela, which is why they defend those regimes.
1: All right, G. Van Fleet, let me ask you. You survived communist China. You wrote a book, Made in America, The Hidden History of How the U.S. Enabled Communist China and Created Our Greatest Threat. Okay, so how did you get out? You survived communist China. What was life like there?
2: Well, this is something I just can't believe. This lie of communism is good still attracted so many people. Why? It's human nature. Because the people just want free stuff. That's how Chinese Communist Party got control of China, because they promised the peasants free land, free stuff. That's how we got into communism. And what they got? Starvation. And that is the memory of my childhood. Scarcity. And every day we think about the next meal. And actually, that's what they wanted. When you only thing you're concerned about every day is next meal, no one is thinking about revolution. And that is my experience with communism. It's control. Control how much food you can have, where you can live, who you can marry, whether you can have a job or whether you could go to college. Everything is in the hand of the state and of the party. And so one of the leaders that you recorded earlier say that now we live in under the dictatorship of Trump. They have no idea what it is like to live under dictatorship. If he can say anything against the leader under a dictatorship in China today, he would disappear. We don't know what just happened to them. Before in China, you would be in prison. Today, you would just simply disappeared. They need to learn history. That's what I've been doing since 2021, to educate American people what it is like to live under communism.
1: Do you think the American people fully understand it? Because I don't.
2: But they don't. This is my experience in the past 5 years. Even many conservatives have no really understanding of what communism is about. If I have to use one word, it's control, total control. Why? That's why it's called totalitarianism. They control everything, control what you can think and what you can say, every part of your life. And that is really what's happening in China today. And they, Hassan Piker said, that's the model. That's the model? Really? If he is in China, he's a millionaire, he will be the target of the CCP. And he is so opinionated, he just might disappear one day if he see one thing wrong that displeases the party. And that's what China is really about.
1: Quick break, right back. What is life under communism really like? We'll continue with Daniel DiMartino, immigrant from Venezuela, Xi Van Fleet, who survived communist China. Maybe you should be paying attention to what the reality is, not the phony promises people make. We'll have more on the other side as we continue.

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2: Although suicide is the 10th leading cause of death in the United States, predicting just who is at increased risk of suicide can be challenging. A new study in JAMA Psychiatry found that key predictors in hospital discharge reports might indicate an increased risk for suicide.
3: Those patients had more of those words typically associated with positive feelings were less likely to go on to death by suicide. Words that are typically associated with positive feelings, lovely, delightful, pleasant, these sorts of words.
2: Dr. Thomas McCoy Jr. and Dr. Roy Perlis and their co-authors from Massachusetts General Hospital studied the discharge notes of more than 450,000 patients from 2005 to 2013.
3: This particular group, which is to say patients who are hospitalized regardless of cause, is surprisingly one that really hasn't been well studied. And really what we hope to do is understand if you are in the hospital for any reason and then you're discharged, can we say something about your risk of death from suicide?
2: Laura Berger, The JAMA Report.
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0: All right, our final moments. What's it like to live under communism? Well, we continue with Daniel DiMartino. He is an immigrant from Venezuela. And Xi Van Fleet, who survived communist China. Before you vote for a DSA candidate, you might want to hear their story. Daniel, I saw once, it was Jorge Ramos reporting, and he showed people in Venezuela. Venezuela has the greatest oil reserves in the entire world. People think it's the Middle East. It's not. America, the second largest energy reserves in the world. And we're the number one producer now of energy in the world. And what did we see? He showed people picking food out of a garbage truck. Is it that bad?
1: It's actually much worse, what I would say, Sean, because when Americans think of people eating from the garbage, they think of homeless people. They think of people who are mentally ill, really. And in Venezuela, it's not mentally ill people. It's fathers and mothers with their children who have jobs and who actually have a place to live, who are able-bodied, non-disabled people. And that is the sad thing that people have to resort to in order to not steal, right? Because that would be immoral. And a lot of Venezuelans do that. Many Venezuelans eat things that would not be traditional because of that. And it's not something that people want, but it's the reality that socialism forced people to do. And, you know, I know it sounds far-fetched for that to happen in America. And I don't think we're going to be, you know, eating from

0: garbage. But what we're certainly going to see if the socialists take over in America is we're going to become a lot poorer. And it's not the rich who are going to become poorer. It's the poor. The rich are just going to flee, like they're fleeing New York City. And the poor are not going to find apartments because of rent control. The apartments are going to not be kept well. They're going to degrade. There's going to be more expensive goods and services every day. The government is going to tax the poor more because, believe me, the rich cannot pay for Medicare for All. Even if you took all the wealth of all the billionaires in America today, which you can only do once, not every year, you would not be able to pay for Medicare for All for a single year. So where do you think the money is going to come from? It's not from the billionaires. It's from you and me.
1: Yeah. Well, exactly. I mean, it never works out the way they say. It's failed every time. Whatever name for manifestation it takes on. I hope that Daniel and G. Van Fleet, I hope you guys awaken people up. That's our job. And you're helping us do it. We're very grateful. Thank you. Look, anti-Semitism continues to rise around the world. We see it right here in our country, don't we? College campuses, halls of Congress. You hear it from certain people on the airwaves. It's pretty disgusting. Go to their website. It's PrayIFCJ.org. 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
1: You know, born on America's darkest day, 9/11/01, the Tunnel to Towers Foundation, they have been helping American heroes ever since. Heroes like U.S. Army Sergeant Mario Nelson. He served in the National Guard and then volunteered at Ground Zero after the 9/11 attacks. Later, Mario enlisted full-time in the Army, was deployed to Iraq. And then Mario, sadly, made the ultimate sacrifice. 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And the Tunnel to Towers Foundation recognized the sacrifice of this family and were able, because of your generosity, to provide Mecca and Mia with a mortgage-free home. 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
5: Trade winds turn turbulent. I'm Carmen Roberts, Fox News. President Trump's trade chief, Jamieson Greer, says Canada walked away from what he calls the best deal and triggered 50% U.S. tariffs on $20 billion worth of Canadian goods today.
6: Now, that includes products that range from hockey sticks to tongue depressors. The countries sold each other $880 billion worth of goods and services last year.
5: Fox's Marianne Rafferty says the U.S. tariffs were originally set to kick in on Wednesday.
6: But President Trump extended the deadline for 3 days to allow talks to continue, but the two countries still could not reach an agreement.
5: And Canada's Prime Minister Mark Carney says that Ottawa will impose a dollar-for-dollar tariff on American goods, including steel, electronics, and appliances. Greer says there are no further talks are scheduled. Police in Worcester, Massachusetts, have issued an arrest warrant for 58-year-old Karen Solomon after her husband, 31-year-old police veteran Kurt Solomon, was found fatally injured in their home Tuesday. Investigators say she's missing and wanted for assault with a dangerous weapon. Also in Massachusetts, a trial of a woman who strangled her three young children to death continues. The defense team for Lindsay Clancy rested its case yesterday, and the prosecution started calling rebuttal witnesses trying to prove she was not suffering from postpartum psychosis.
7: Their rebuttal witness, psychiatrist Dr. Abram Mack, says he had interviewed Clancy and reviewed her records. He says Clancy was suffering from depression.
8: My opinion is that she retained the capacity that required for having criminal responsibility for these actions.
7: Clancy has admitted to killing her children, but the defense has pled not guilty by reason of insanity.
5: Fox's Madeline Rivera. The trial resumes on Monday. Closing arguments expected soon. 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
5: Tropical storm Moke is getting closer to Hawaii, likely to bring more heavy rainfall to the Big Island.
21: Because of the impacts last weekend with Hurricane Lala, and now this storm coming so quickly, first responders are in action mode. Residents are ready.
5: Fox Weather's Robert Ray in Hilo. Moke is pushing through the Pacific with 50-mile-an-hour winds. A 5.9 magnitude earthquake rattled eastern Japan, including the Tokyo area. No tsunami expected. Swedish police are investigating whether an 18

0: 21-year-old man who went on a sword attack at a high school was part of an online community promoting school violence. He killed a 17-year-old girl and seriously wounded two teen boys, and police arrested him at the scene. A company recalls its vegetables after yet another food scare. Fox's Pam Pusso reports.
1: An E. coli and salmonella outbreak linked to alfalfa sprouts has sickened more than 50 people across multiple states, according to the CDC. The affected sprouts were sold at grocery stores under the brands Calco and Everything Sprouts. Most of the illnesses have been reported in Minnesota and Wisconsin. States including Iowa, Kansas, New York, North Carolina, and Florida have also reported illnesses. The outbreak comes amid several other recent foodborne outbreaks linked to jalapenos, iceberg lettuce, blueberries, and eggs. Pam Pusso, Fox News.
0: Motown songwriter Janie Bradford Hobbs dies at 87. She joined the label as a receptionist in 1958 and soon helped write this early Motown classic.
2: The best things in life are free, but you can give them to the birds and bees. I see.
0: That 1959 hit by Barrett Strong was later covered by the Beatles. Hobbs also co-wrote Too Busy Thinking About My Baby, made famous by Marvin Gaye. Hobbs' family said today she died at a Los Angeles hospital after a long illness. I'm Carmen Roberts. This is Fox News.
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0: Well, listen, I don't support the DSA agenda as has been articulated by the DSA itself.
1: Yeah, we have a big tent within DSA. 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
5: 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Toll free, it's 800-941-SEAN if you want to be a part of this program. You know, this is not my first rodeo when it comes to politics and campaigns and campaign years and midterm years, et cetera, et cetera. And I've been fortunate you have allowed me to continue the passion, the love of my life, which is to be on radio and TV every day. And for that, I will be forever grateful. And for a lot of years, I was kind of like a radio nomad, just traveling the country. Through the course of my life, I've lived in Rhode Island, California, Alabama, Georgia, you know, New York. Now I have settled forever in the free state of Florida. And one of the greatest life experiences I had was when I was in Georgia, and I became really, really best friends with a guy by the name of Newt Gingrich. And I got to watch a political revolution unfold right in front of me. And it all started

0: with a series of VHS tapes, and I actually purchased some not that long ago that I am going to give as a gift to our next guest when I see him next. And I got to watch Renewing American Civilization. And that became what was then famously called the Contract with America. And for 40 years, Republicans were out in the wilderness. They did not have any power in the House. And it was the brain trust behind this was a guy by the name of Newt Gingrich. He became Speaker of the House. And somehow he was able to get Bill Clinton to sit down after Bill Clinton suffered a huge setback in his first midterm election cycle. And, you know, Hillary Care ended up being a disaster. And Bill Clinton then famously saying the era of big government is over and the end of welfare as we know it. And then they decided to work together. And something that can't happen today with these radicalized DSA people, that now we have 250 of them in 40 states and another 40 on the ballot this midterm. He's probably one of the smartest political strategists I ever got to meet and know. He's also a dear personal friend. The night he became speaker, I had the honor of being the MC at that event at the Cobb Galleria Center in Georgia. And it was one of the most unbelievable nights of my life. And so as we look at what I believe are uncharted waters, we've never had a radicalized Democratic Party like this. I can think of nobody better to get perspective on what it is we're going through and how Republicans need to strategize so that they can win and defy historical trends as it relates to midterms is our next guest, former Speaker of the House, Newt Gingrich. Sir, how are you?
1: I'm doing great. That's more than flattering, and parts of it are even accurate. We've had a wonderful personal relationship, and I think on some occasions we've actually helped shape history together. I will tell you, and I'm very excited about this, that on Sunday we are releasing at a place at a site called Newt's World the first of five podcasts on how to win the 2026 election. As you know, I mean, I've thought about this a lot. I'm essentially a strategist, so these things take a while. You have to work them out. But I do believe that what we're going to release starting one a day for 5 days on Sunday at Newt's World, literally, if the Republicans can learn what we're laying out there, we will win a historic election. We will put the Democrats in a minority for a generation. And I think the opportunity, despite everything you see in the propaganda media, the opportunity for the country to rally and decide that it really does want to go towards a better American future is enormous. And you triggered it because you're right. I mean, back when we first knew each other, I was doing GOPAC training tapes. We were doing a course online. You were an enormous help. And I want to say to everybody, you are, I think, rivaled only by Rush Limbaugh as one of the two most effective and most important conservative commentators of our lifetime. And it's an honor to be on the show with you.
0: Well, I have to dismiss that part. I don't think anybody could ever fill Rush's shoes. I mean, you know, when he passed, I said, nobody can replace him. I was not wrong. And I know what he would want, and that's for all of us to up our game. And, you know, we are looking at a real existential threat right now. I'm telling people it's the most important midterm in our lifetime. We've never faced, you know, a challenge like this. This is real socialism, communism, and nobody in the Democratic Party but for John Fetterman is calling their party out for changing so radically and dramatically.
1: Well, you know, I thought about this a lot because of our friendship, and I hope you'll allow me to say this. So many people have said to me over the years that what we did with the contract was so unusual and the scale of impact it had, even up to today. I mean, we still dominate the House when we had now held it for 40 years and had not gotten reelected since 1928. So I sat down this spring with Joe Gaylord, who you know well, who is really my partner in doing all this. And I thought I owed it to the country to put down everything I've learned

0: about how you put together a cataclysmic campaign in which the other side collapses totally. And I've had some experience over the years, as you know, with Reagan in 80 and 84, with Bush, who was 19 points behind in May and won by 6 in November in our own project, which you were so much a part of, in a project you and I did that is still talked about. When the president said in the inaugural address last year, drill here, drill now, drill baby, drill, I thought to myself, you and I literally launched over dinner.
1: We launched it together, yeah.
0: So I'm just saying, so the 5 podcasts I'm launching, they're really very simple at the heart of them. And this is the truth. 1, you have to communicate clearly that the left has now become totally, utterly unacceptable to 80% of the American people. 2, you have to be honest about the fact we're not doing as well as we'd like on affordability, the economy in Iran. I offer an explanation, lay it out. I just finished actually taping this. 3, you have to offer people an understanding that the natural governing majority, you can take to the easiest issue, should women's sports be open to everybody, or should women's sports only be open to people who are born as female? Now, that issue is 85 to 15, and guess where all the Democrats are? They're on the 15. So you go down a series of these things. If we have the nerve, and frankly, I watch sometimes, as you know, you and I are both close to the president. I admire the president. But if he would slow down in a disciplined way for just 60 days and lay out what I just did in my 5 podcasts, he will lead a historic victory on a scale which will change the country for at least a generation.
1: I agree with everything that you're saying. I think we have advantages that we've never had in a midterm before. We've been through a lot of election cycles together. And one of them is Republicans always are, they're not as well funded as the Democrats. That's not the case this year. Donald Trump has a war chest of $850 million. That's nearly $1 billion that he has to spend on elections. It's not like he can spend it anywhere else. That's advantage number one. Finally, 2, Republicans have caught up on the gerrymandering game. And, you know, there are anywhere between 12 and 14 seats, depending how you add it, that now favor Republicans, where previously, you know, it was only the Democrats playing the gerrymandering game. But you're right about issues. You know, what will you do for the American people? What is the difference? Compare and contrast your vision versus their vision is critical.
0: And by the way, I think that Speaker Mike Johnson's idea of a contrast for America is a pretty good step in the right direction. But let me remind you, Vindman just spent $9 million and lost the nomination.
1: Actually, I read 16.
0: Oh, 16. Okay. So my point is this. Republicans need to understand, money with strategy is power. Money without strategy is just throwing it away. One of the things that hit me, I'm going to be all open right here on the air because we're such good friends. I would really like to ask you, when these 5 podcasts come out starting on Sunday, I would love your support in posting them at your website because so many people come there. And I'll tell you, I have personally sat down for 3 months, thought through where we are, and tried to lay out what I think is literally step by step the strategy by which we don't just beat the Democrats. We make them a minority for at least a generation. We convince people that they are totally unacceptable to govern. And we accept the fact that there's some things we have done haven't quite worked right yet, but we're going to keep working on them. We're going to get them solved. And I think if we do it right, this could be comparable to Jefferson's election in 1796. As one of those great moments when suddenly the whole system shifts and for a generation we move in the right direction, we create jobs, we create safety, we expand freedom, and I'm very optimistic that this can be done.
1: I am optimistic as well, in the sense that we are really in this game, and you know, maybe I'm trying to make this audience conscious and aware of this

0: basic truth. And that is, and I've said it in past elections, and I believed it then, but this is the single most important midterm in our lifetime. What they are saying that they will do to our country is completely upend the entire country as we know it. And the country as we know it will no longer exist. And they're saying it. Now, I'm predicting that eventually they're going to take down their stated positions and they're going to follow the AOC model, which is, oh, that was woke 1.0, crazy. We didn't mean any of this. And then they're just going to hide their beliefs. And if they get elected and get power, they'll implement it anyway. But now they're saying it. That's something that's never happened before. And then if there are moderate Democrats, they're too cowardly and they are so intimidated by this new power base in their party that they dare not take them on, with the exception of John Fetterman. So it's created, I think, uncharted waters for a midterm. Thoughts?
1: Well, I agree with you entirely. Look, if we do it right, this becomes the most historic midterm election in 200 years. If we do it wrong, we're going to end up with Democrats in control, constant efforts of impeachment, total frustration, and a miserable last 2 years for the Trump presidency. So what's at stake here, and I hope everybody listening to us understands this, there are very few moments in history when you're literally at a fulcrum where you go one way and you get a dramatic outcome, you go the other way, you get a dramatic outcome, and there's no in between. And the reason I did these podcasts on how to win in 2026 is, and then I talked to Calista about this at length, because she wondered, you know, I was really worried, and I would wander off thinking and trying to sort it out. I had to rewrite things 5 or 6 times because they weren't working. And I finally said to her, look, this is the culminating moment of my lifetime. If we win this fall, we will have created a governing Republican system that can solve problems, create economic opportunity, expand safety, and once again reestablish American exceptionalism. If we lose, we are in a long trench war with a group of people who profoundly hate us. And that's just reality. That's where we are.
0: So not only will I gladly post on every social media platform I have everything you're saying, but between now and Election Day, we will have you on at least once a week and let you identify where we are at any given moment. We only have 75 days to go. And that may seem like an eternity for most people, but it's not. It's going to go by very quickly. And if we can just generate the enthusiasm that is needed and the understanding of what's at stake that is needed for this moment and meet this moment, I agree with you. I think that it's a fork in the road moment for the country. But we will post all of it. You are the guy to lead this movement now. You've done it before. You're doing it again. And I look forward to partnering with you any way I can. Mr. Speaker, we appreciate you and your love of this country, your keen intellect, and you are contributing mightily to any success we can have this November. Thank you, sir.
1: Right. Thank you.
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8: I'm Lillian Wu with your Fox True Crime Minute. The Mushroom Murder case, one of the most high-profile ones in modern Australian history, returns to court. Defense attorneys fighting convictions against Erin Patterson, who was jailed for life last September after being found guilty of murdering her estranged husband's parents and aunt, and trying to kill a fourth relative, deliberately poisoning them with death cap mushrooms in a beef Wellington meal. The defense citing a series of what they call major trial errors, such as housing jurors at one point in the same hotel as members of the prosecution. In the hearings, government prosecutors also appealing the sentence, calling it too lenient. It allows Patterson to apply for parole after serving at least 33 years. They argue the 51-year-old triple murderess should die behind bars. 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I'm Lillian Wu with your Fox True Crime Minute.
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14: School is back, and so are Friday night high school football games and the problems that come with high heat. Metro Birmingham Fire Chief Brandon Dalen says heat is dangerous even after sunset.
15: Keep an eye on other people that are with you. The sun's going down. The heat's still there. Everything around has been heated all day, so it's going to take longer to cool off.
14: The Center Point Fire District Chief stresses the importance of drinking water. He says drink water well before the game, during the game, and after the game is over. Residents are fighting back against a proposed data center near Tuscaloosa. Applied Digital says it's eyeing Brookwood, just outside Tuscaloosa. Brookwood residents are alarmed and protested the proposed data center at a recent zoning hearing. And then more residents voiced concern at a recent Brookwood City Council meeting. I'm Charlie O'Brien.
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0: Yoga may help ease the symptoms of irritable bowel syndrome, also commonly known as IBS. A review of 10 published studies finds people with IBS who practiced yoga had fewer overall digestive symptoms and lower levels of anxiety and depression. Researchers believe yoga's movement, controlled breathing, and mindfulness may help the body's rest and digest response. As stress levels fall, digestion may function more smoothly. While more research is needed to determine the link, the team suggests adding a yoga practice to your routine to help potentially manage the condition. The review appears in the journal Comprehensive Physiology. Worldwide, around 5 to 10% of the population has IBS, and most who have it are under the age of 50, although older adults can suffer too. You can get more details at aboutibs.org. Or for more health news, go to foxnewshealth.com. House Call for Health, I'm Lisa Brady, Fox News.
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6: You know, it is stunningly amazing, tone deaf, dumb, stupid. I can't even imagine what is going through the minds of the people that are running the WNBA. I mean, it really had a chance and has a chance, maybe still, to become a league that the American people would adopt and embrace and support and champion, et cetera, et cetera. But they keep going woke. They follow the Bud Light, Dylan Mulvaney model. It's not going to end well. Period. End of sentence. Full stop. Nothing else to add to that. And, you know, watching, for example, Sophie Cunningham was the only one that were playing Atlanta, the Indiana Fever, and she's the only one with her hand over her heart. The Atlanta team doesn't even come out of the locker room, you know, to watch the Minnesota Lynx coach, you know, trans people are important or whatever her T-shirt was in response to Sophie Cunningham saying, yes, we should love all people. She said that. And that, but I believe that we've got to protect young girls in locker rooms and that biological men should not be playing women's sports. And then, of course, the league gets together and they decide that we don't know how to define a woman when it's the WNBA. And now you have this whole controversy that's sitting on the sideline where Enes Kanter Freedom and other, you know, professional basketball players are saying, great, we'll be eligible for the draft in 2027. And it's just destroying the WNBA. And, you know, for a team to not walk out for the national anthem and for only Sophie Cunningham to put her hand over her heart, you are alienating a very large portion of the American people that would otherwise love to see the talent of Caitlin Clark and Sophie Cunningham. And the fact that Sophie Cunningham's own coach at the Indiana Fever didn't support her initially and then got called out on it and then told everybody to go to hell. Caitlin Clark disappointed me. I thought she should have stood up for her teammate when given an opportunity. That's just my point of view. I would have stood up for my teammate on that issue. But it just keeps getting worse and worse and worse. This never is going away. And this is where the modern radicalized Democratic Party is now headed. Let me play for you. This is a young high school girl, Briley Lechner, and she is a Michigan high school volleyball player talking about the first time that she ever competed against a biological male.
7: So it was last volleyball season where we competed against the biological male, and I believe, I'm not quite sure how long they've been competing on the varsity team, but I do know that I did play against them 2 years, my freshman year and my sophomore year. And of course, I wasn't aware that it was a male, but like said previously, it was last volleyball season when we found out days after the match. And yeah.
8: How'd you find out?
7: So it was about a day or two where rumors were spread around afterwards. And my dad and I were talking about it. And he said that a fellow parent and friend talked to him about it. And then my teammate started saying things, and it wasn't officially established until about a little over a week afterwards.
6: You know, it's really amazing. These kids are being forced to compete against biological men unknowingly along with their teammates. Now, we've had a couple of instances, one in hockey, one in volleyball, where biological men were playing women's sports, and there have been injuries to women because of the physical disparity between men and women. Look, it is just a biological fact. Doesn't mean men are better than women. Absolutely not. Doesn't mean they're not equal. It just means they're different. And by and large, in most cases, biological men are physically stronger than women. But guess what? Women can give birth, the miracle of birth, to a child, and no biological man, in spite of cisgender Tellerico telling us that biological men and trans people should have access to abortion, is going to change that. Biological men cannot have children. And I think I paid enough attention in biology class to understand that. Anyway, joining us now is Sean Lechner. Now, he is the founder, executive director of the Protect Our Game Foundation. It was his daughter, Briley, that was willing to speak out on Fox and Friends. Sean, welcome to the program. I'm sorry your daughter has had to go through this, but I admire her greatly.
9: Thanks for having me, Sean. Yeah, it's definitely been a struggle. It's opened up not only my eyes, my family's, but my daughter as a 16-year-old girl who should never have to go through this. It's definitely made her stronger and really step back and look at her surroundings from inside the locker room, on the court, and unfortunately, social media.
6: Well, I got to also add one other thing. I saw an interview that you did, and you said that your family, as a result of this, has received death threats, racist insults, threats from people that want to blow up your home, and that you and your daughter now, you know, all because you spoke up about this issue. First of all, I've lived with that for a long time in my career. I know what it's like, unfortunately, but I've thrown myself into the public arena. I know that there are going to be people that don't like my political points of view. You really did not do that. What you are fighting for is everything that Title IX was supposed to stand for.
9: You're 100% right. When it comes to politics, respectfully, my hat's off. My number one priority is being a parent, and that's what everyone should do in this situation. We're parents first. Politics, their agendas, they come last. Our kids expect to go to school, be safe, get a great education, and have your so-called leaders not only support you, but to protect you, especially in the locker room and on the court or in the field. I never thought in a million years I'd be talking to you about this or anything, and we'd be fighting a battle that is based off of two things, and that's biology and that's common sense. It's not about hate, not about left or right, not about transphobia. I mean, we've been called racist, transphobes, Nazis. They've taken pictures of my children, posted them online, threats. They'll get their day in hell. They deserve coming soon. They were trying to get our location to where we live to throw some cocktails off and bombs off. It got so bad where we had to have an FBI agent reach out to me, he was so nice to work with. And he was respectfully asked if we wanted a marked car drive past our house twice a day until it stopped. And this is all from me saying, listen, let's be fair. Let's give every female an opportunity to play the sport they enjoy and they love, but do it at a fair level playing field. And that's all we want. We don't want injuries on the court like Peyton McNabb. She's got a permanent brain damage because of this. Same thing, a biological male spiked a ball, hit her in the head. And now, in our case, this biological male shared a locker room with my daughter and her teammates Not only did the opposing team know all about it and hid it from us at Skyline High School, they came to

0: through our high school, Monroe High. Our own athletic director had prior knowledge of this. Not only did he allow them to play on the court, didn't warn the girls, didn't warn us, but he allowed the girls to share a locker room with prior knowledge. And as we dug and started asking questions and looking, then we found out what his main focus was. And it wasn't the girls or the school. It was his political agenda, and it was unhinged. It was unprovoked, and he created this complete mess, not only on social media and the threats and the hate mail, but now my daughter and countless others are afraid and they're nervous every time they go back in that locker room because they know that that athletic director at Monroe High School doesn't have their back. Never one time did he apologize or show concern. It's disheartening. It's hurtful. But at the same time, when we created, I guess, an opportunity to fix this problem is when we got the backlash. And when we got the death threats, it was probably a week into it, I was second-guessing myself. I thought that maybe I put my daughter in harm's way. Maybe I put my family in harm's way. Maybe I shouldn't have spoke out. And I'll never forget, the next morning, my daughter came up to me. She said, "Dad, I prayed about it. It's not right. We need to do this." And she said,
1: "You know, well, first of all, I admire you. I admire your daughter. It's not easy to take a stand in life. And I think far too few people are willing to do that. And I know what it's like because I've lived this, but I chose this life. And all you're really looking for here, and we have these instances, in one case in a volleyball match, one case in a hockey match, where biological women got hurt because they were playing against biological men. I am not transphobic. As a matter of fact, I can tell you this, Sean. I have known Caitlyn Jenner before she ever became Caitlyn and was Bruce Jenner. And she remains a friend of mine. I mean, we talk. She is also on our side. She agrees with us on this issue. And nobody wants to hear her. And it's frustrating to me that people just turn a blind eye to this. And that the Democrats in particular have just doubled down on this ridiculousness that somehow protecting young girls in women's sports is a bad thing. Look what's happening with Sophie Cunningham. What's your thought on all that?
0: Oh, it's crazy. I mean, the WNBA was founded, again, common sense. The W means women in the National Basketball Association.
1: Hold on a second. The W means women. Well, the WNBA can't even define what a woman is. Can you believe this is where we've now landed?
0: No, and it truly shows their focus isn't on protecting the girls or the league. It's their agenda only. They've worked so hard to create a league of their own, which they deserve that, and they should get that. But to see the lack of support from the commissioner and other coaches, it's awful. It's disheartening, and it shows that when the right people are not in the right positions, or I should say the wrong people are in the right positions, they can absolutely take something that was founded on the grace of God and good things and turn it into a liberal agenda that will do nothing but harm that association and all the girls, females who have worked so hard to get there.
1: All right, quick break, right back. More with Sean Lechner. He is the founder, executive director of the group Protect Her Game Foundation. And his daughter, Briley, was forced to compete against a biological male unknowingly, along with the rest of her teammates. 800-941-SEAN is our number as we continue.
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1: 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Heroes like U.S. Army Sergeant Mario Nelson. 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Later, Mario enlisted full-time in the Army, was deployed to Iraq. And then Mario, sadly, made the ultimate sacrifice. He was killed by a rocket-propelled grenade. Sadly, Mario left behind his wife, Mecca, their daughter, Mia. And after his death, Mecca began helping.

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5: North Dakota Republican Senator Kevin Cramer recently hosted a forum which discussed the Golden Dome project. He said some of the motivation for the project is based on the unpredictability of America's foes.
6: It requires rational players around the world, and we know not every one of them is rational. Some of them are eager to be irrational with a nuclear weapon.
5: Space Force General Michael Guetlein is in charge of the project.
7: Our adversaries have become very intent on holding the homeland at risk, and worse yet, very capable at doing that.
5: Which is why he said the American military has had to change its mindset.
7: Defending our territory on our own turf is really not in our realm of capability today.
5: He added recent tests have shown that Golden Dome could be ready in some form by the summer of 2028, and that the technology is not necessarily new, and is simply being used in a different way. Kevin Uretsky, Fox News.
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0: All right, we continue now with Sean Lechner. He's the founder, executive director of Protect Her Game Foundation. And his daughter, Briley Lechner, was forced to compete against a biological male unknowingly, along with her teammates, and they're speaking out. So what's next for you and your daughter?
1: Right now, we've got a few things lined up. We're just waiting on a few more. We're about 30 days out until we make our next move. We are, except when my daughter and I said we're doing this together, my goal is I won't stop fighting for my daughter, Briley, and every female athlete moving forward. So we're going to continue this fight, and we're going to continue this suit until every single one of our girls get the respect, the privacy, and the fair play that they deserve. I don't care about the backlash. The ones who, well, they want to call names, they want us to throw the hate mail. We're not concerned about them because I know they want us to silence us rather than us doing the right thing. So we're going to fight this. We're going to continue our suit against Monroe High School and possible other entities to make sure that this never happens again to any female. And again, I'm a dad. People ask if I'm an advocate. Am I this? No, I'm a dad sticking up for his daughter and every female out there. And I'm going to do whatever it takes. I'm going to fight every single battle as if it's the last battle I fight, because that's the right thing to do. And if more parents learn to stick together, protect each other, protect your children, just like they do with their religion and the politics, do the same thing with our girls. And that's our future. If we can do that, this will catch like wildfire. And that's what we're waiting on. And that's, I hope, like people like Sophie, we continue to get the support from Jennifer Say, Riley Gaines. Those are true leaders. Those are females who have worked their butts off to get where they are in today's life. And they're not afraid to speak out respectfully. And that's what we all need to start doing. Speak out respectfully.
0: Well, I got to say this. I admire you. I admire your daughter. The only thing I can tell you, I've been in the public eye for over 35 years of my life, is when you get threats, you have to take them seriously, but you don't want to live your life in fear. And balancing that can be difficult for people that are thrown into the spotlight. I'm used to it. It's not fun, but that's my best advice. Handle it that way and let the people that are involved in security handle it for you. And our prayers are with you and your daughter, and I hope she has a great college career as well. And she certainly deserves it. I'm sure she's working hard. Every athlete I know in high school and college works really hard. So we appreciate you being on with us today, Sean. Thank you.
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0: 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The threat to Jewish communities is almost nonstop. Many Jewish families are living with fear simply because of their faith. Synagogues, schools, community centers now are strengthening security as hatred.

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4: Another diplomatic dance. I'm Daria Albinger, Fox News. President Trump is pushing to meet with North Korean leader Kim Jong-un again.
5: The Pentagon confirmed Wednesday the annual U.S.-South Korea military exercises will end 6 days early, following the president's order to substantially scale them back. The president has called the exercises costly and cited his personal relationship with Kim Jong-un.
6: The fact that I get along with him, that's a good thing, not a bad thing. He has 57 very powerful nuclear weapons.
5: The president also linked his decision to South Korea's refusal to support the U.S. effort against Iran. Seoul is now suggesting it could become involved in the Middle East if it means shoring up American military support back home. North Korea said Wednesday it still sees the scaled-back drills as a provocation and denied any contact between Trump and Kim.
4: That's Fox's Rich Edson. Iran is digging in as tensions continue over the Strait of Hormuz. Fox's Jonathan Hunt in Tel Aviv.
7: Iran's leaders are issuing new statements hinting at what they claim will be a new post-war order in the Gulf, which could leave the U.S. sidelined. Iran's parliamentary speaker, Mohammad Ghalibaf, writing on X, quote, "We've received numerous messages from neighboring countries about shaping new security arrangements and economic cooperation in the region. The United States put the security of every single one of its allies at such risk through bullying and pure disregard for their interests for the sake of Israel." But the president, Masoud Pezeshkian, for instance, said that it might be time to, quote, end the war.
4: The U.S. is expected to announce new economic sanctions against Iran on Monday. Pope Leo making another appeal for peace and dialogue while speaking to tens of thousands in the small Italian city of Rimini. He urged Christians to act with mercy. 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
4: Canada's fired back in its trade war with the U.S., imposing retaliatory tariffs on U.S. goods beginning September 8th. The talks collapsed after the Trump administration imposed new 50% tariffs on a number of Canadian goods. Trade Representative Jameson Greer speaking to Fox News.
10: They do, and they continue to retaliate. And after a year of that retaliation, we've said enough, and so we've taken countermeasures.
4: He says Canada's retaliated against the U.S., and he claims that some of its response is tied to its business with China. Chief Supreme Court Justice John Roberts issuing an injunction. He's allowing the above-ground construction on the White House ballroom to continue for now. Fox's Alex Hogan's at the White House with the latest.
11: The Supreme Court has allowed President Donald Trump to continue building the ballroom project for now. Reaction pouring in with President Trump writing, "We are grateful to the decision of the United States Supreme Court. The military/ballroom complex being built on the hallowed grounds of the White House, which is so vital for national security, will be the greatest of its kind." And Senate Minority Leader Chuck Chuck Schumer, writing on X, quote, as

0: Costs skyrocket. The administration is wasting money on endless and illegal war, corporate giveaways, and Trump's pet projects. And a spokesperson for the National Trust for Historic Preservation stated, to be clear, this is not a final decision on the merits of the government's stay application, and we await further action.
1: The Justice Department says the project, which includes an underground facility and the ballroom, is about 65% complete. ICE says it's preparing to shift to a find and arrest posture when it comes to Haitian nationals. That's after giving them several weeks to turn themselves in to ICE officers after temporary protected status officially ended on July 27th. The Department of Homeland Security says in recent days in just Ohio, about 300 Haitians were arrested. And that number nationwide is expected to increase. I'm Daria Albinger. This is Fox News.
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14: Well, it seems the Democrat Socialists of America are not trying to hide their light under a bushel. They're admitting right up front what it is they plan to do this country. 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Welcome to the Lars Larson Show on what we like to call Conspiracy Theory Thursday. And it's a day when you're invited to call, just as you are any other day of the week. 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So if you want to join the best conversation in talk journalism, it's here every day at 866-HEY-LARS. That's 866-439-5277. 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Let me tell you what's coming up this hour, and then I'll get to Abdul El Sayed and what he has in mind when it comes to private property and private companies in America. First of all, millions of Americans are packing up and heading south, and it's not about the weather. Is your blue state taxing you right out the door? Kids underwent life-changing procedures, so-called, while hospitals made millions. Was that about helping children or just making cash? Expose alleged fraud in California, and you could face a $100,000 fine, or sorry, a $10,000 fine, or even jail time under a brand new law. Is California trying to silence citizen journalists like Nick Shirley? And take just a moment to cast a vote in my X poll. You're going to find the poll question at Lars Larson Show. You can also find it on my website at LarsLarson.com. Today's question, and it does take a little explanation. Would you buy a home in a neighborhood where the Homeowners Association, HOA, tracks every single car that comes and goes from that neighborhood? I'm not a big fan of HOAs at all. In fact, I kind of despise them. Tina and I have had to live in HOAs before. We've chosen to buy a house, and it is a choice. And I always emphasize that to people. When people say, well, my HOA is doing X or Y or Z to me, I always say, well, you chose to live in an HOA. I know that, because I've done the same thing in the past. And since then, both Tina and I have said we don't want to live in a homeowners association. There are a lot of things not to like about it. This may

0: or may not be one of them. Homeowners associations around America, hundreds of them, are now signing up for service from Flock Safety. Flock Safety is the camera company that puts up automated license plate readers and then shares the information, sometimes with law enforcement, sometimes just with the folks at the HOA. So if an HOA is gathering that kind of video data on your license plates, is that the kind of HOA that you would choose to live in? Now, here's what one resident in Lake Saranac, New York said. It's not that I have a problem with security cameras. It's the Flock system directly. Anybody and their mother can have easy access to this database. The way the data is readily being shared, it is completely unconstitutional. I'm not sure which constitutional right she's talking about when it comes to sharing data, because after all, most of the cameras that are taking these pictures, I think almost all of them, are in public places. There are places where you have no expectation of privacy. So if a neighborhood says, we think we can make people safer in our neighborhood, and they decide it, then I suppose that's their decision as a private organization. The problem I have is it turns out a lot of these HOAs are not asking their members. They're just putting the cameras up and making a fait accompli. Well, I don't agree with that. If you want to have your neighbors, the people who are part of the HOA, decide to put up cameras, then it should be a decision of everybody in that HOA. Take a vote. And if people want to move out, then they'll have to move out to a different neighborhood. The poll on X, would you buy a home in a neighborhood where your HOA tracks every single car as it's coming and going? You'll find the poll on X at Lars Larson Show and brought to you by AMAC, the Association of Mature American Citizens. AMAC has the conservative values I believe in. I joined the group, and you should too. Just go to amac.us or call 888-262-2006. AMAC is better, better for you and better for America. A shout out to our friends in Boise, Idaho and Nampa, Idaho as well, who catch Great Talk Radio Monday through Friday on KIDO, that's AM 580, and you can find my show there Monday through Friday. Let me get back to Abdul El-Sayed. This is the guy in Michigan who's been chosen by the voters to be the Democrat Party nominee for the United States Senate. Now, we can only hope that he does not get a position in the U.S. Senate, that voters reject him in November. But he says he wants to take it a step further when asked whether or not he supports Bernie Sanders' idea of public ownership for major artificial intelligence companies. He said, I want to take it a step further. I want you to hear his actual words. Play the soundbite, please, Joel.
1: I agree that we need public ownership, but I also agree that we need some system of public control.
2: Yeah.
1: Like, what is the point of democracy if it's not to protect us from existential risk?
3: Yeah.
1: And right now, there is no regulation. And so I just think it's really important for us to be thinking, what is democratic control over this industry? What does it look like? And I'm not the only one to say, I'm like, Dario Amodei, who's the CEO of Anthropic, kind of came to the conclusion himself that at some point we're going to need public ownership of this.
2: Mm-hmm.
1: Because it's just too big and just too dangerous.
0: Now, here's the question I've got. When it comes to dangerous technologies, has the United States government shown that it's very good at all at dealing with dangerous technologies? I'm not sure there's a great track record there. I mean, you could say when it comes to things like nuclear weapons, yeah, the United States government has done a creditable job, although that's guided largely by Congresses that existed in the past. If you said today, does the United States Congress actually do its job? I don't think they do. And do they or are they capable of actually protecting Americans from existential threats? I haven't seen any evidence of that either. But this guy, Abdul El-Sayed, he says the political power that tech companies have in Washington, D.C., he said we need leaders in both parties who understand the technological risk and are not bought off by the AI industry itself. I'm not sure exactly how you get to that point, because most of Capitol Hill is owned lock, stock, and barrel by K Street. So putting this in the hands of the government, I mean, at some point I'd almost trust the private sector more. They've got a lot to lose. And when members of Congress, you know, are on the hook to actually make big decisions, I think a lot of times they choose to avoid the big decisions and go with the decision that will actually preserve their time in office. In any case, glad to have you with me. If you want to join the best conversation in talk journalism, it's 866-HEY-LARS. That's 866-439-527.

0: And seven, an update. The Census Bureau has just confirmed what I think all of us knew, that out of the voter records that are represented within the census data, about 24,000 of them represent non-citizens at the time of the election. 32 million voter records remain to be analyzed. The Census Bureau reports that of the voters who can be readily analyzed by the census, 24,000 of them are linked to records that indicate high confidence that they are non-citizens, but they are registered to vote. Among the initial non-citizen 2020 voters, 71% were linked to a USCIS person reporting country of birth. The number of non-citizen voters indicated by an analysis of the Census Bureau's records is more than 24,000. More than 24,000. And yet, if you listen to the Democrats, they'll tell you there is no problem, that we have the most secure elections in the world. That's not true. We know that's not true. We know that there are foreign nationals who...
1: I'm not one to say I told you so, but I switched to Pure Talk over a year ago, and ever since, I've been telling people there's no better wireless company out there. 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
8: 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I want to welcome Jack Salmon back to the program. Mr. Salmon, how are you doing tonight?
9: Lars, great. Thanks for having me back home.
8: Jack, by the way, is a Gibbs Scholar and Research Fellow at the Mercatus Center at George Mason University. I told my audience New York, California, Illinois, bunch of other liberal blue states have been losing population hand over fist, and the lower tax states have been gaining them. Is it that simple an equation that these blue states are simply taxing citizens out of their state and forcing them to move elsewhere?
9: Yeah, that's a question that I've been trying to do some digging into to try and figure out. So that's what I've been doing with my research. And you're certainly right that the tax policy is one of the big factors that explains why people are moving, where they're leaving and where they're moving to. So what keeps showing up in my research is that it's really three things in terms of policy that's driving these net migration across state lines. So it's tax policy. People are leaving high tax states, moving towards low tax or no tax states. It is broad economic freedom, which includes many things, but for example, it includes labor market flexibility. So people are leaving states with sort of heavy union density, high minimum wages, and overly burdensome regulations, and moving to states with more light touch approaches to these things. And then third, it's housing abundance. So it is how many housing permits a state builds per capita every year. Are they keeping up with the demand for states that have people moving in? Or are they very restrictive, just as they are with sort of the broader regulatory apparatus? States that have more sort of strict regulation tend to also have more limited housing supply. And so the price of housing goes through the roof, and most people get priced out and they leave the state. So those are really the three policy factors that keep coming up in my research.
8: Let me ask you this. I'm Dr. Jack Salmon from Mason University from the Mercatus Center. Are the states where these departures are happening, are these states aware of what they're doing to their population of high tax payers?
9: I think it's a sort of mixed basket, to be honest. In some cases, I don't think they're aware because they keep doing it. If they were aware, I don't think they would be doubling down. But in other cases, I recently wrote a piece in Fox News, and I talked about the New York comptroller because he launched a dashboard back in July to track the tax filing data of residents in New York. And he himself found and admitted there's been a mass exodus, that they're just hemorrhaging, particularly middle-income earners and also people who file

0: married jointly. I think the only group that, that wasn't leaving en masse were individual filers in low-income brackets.
1: Right.
0: Everybody else across the filings in tax data were leaving the state. And I think that, so there's obviously some recognition, at least to a limited level in these states, that this is having an adverse impact. But they seem to be doubling down even so.
1: I guess the thing I wonder about, Jack, is that, and again, I'm not an economist, I'm not a scholar, but when it comes to richer people, wealthier people have a greater facility for being able to move. In other words, if you're an average person, I make an above average income, but I'm not in the rich category. If I wanted to move somewhere, I'd need to sell my house. And then I'd move somewhere and buy a new house, and it would have to go in that order. The wealthy person might be able to say, I'm tired of all these taxes. I'm going to buy another house. I have the money to be able to buy the house, and then I will move to the new house, and I'll sell the old house, you know, when I get around to it. In other words, the more money you've got available to you, the more resources you have, the easier it is for you to simply pull up stakes and go somewhere else. Whereas the average person making an average or even a slightly above average income is going to have a tough time doing that, aren't they?
0: No, you're absolutely right. And this is something that, you know, we've really known this in the economics field for a long time, that, that there are very strong behavioral differences between high income earners and lower income earners. You know, I mean, we always talk about how it's the upper income individuals who have armies of accountants and financial advisors. They're more savvy with their money, and they can move things easily. They themselves can move more easily. But then on the other end of the spectrum, for low-income workers, there are also additional barriers. So many of these states that are losing people, they have really high sort of labor market barriers. So if you're a low-income worker, of the 102 low-income occupations, in my state of Virginia, 72 of those require a license. Now, the average time it takes to acquire a license in Virginia is 580 days. So if you're a low-income individual who's maybe a welder or a plumber or some other occupation, and you're deciding between, for example, North Carolina or Virginia, and you figure out that you have to work and engage in more training for an additional year just to practice the occupation that maybe you've practiced for a decade already, then it's a pretty big decision. It's a pretty big factor to consider in your decision. So, you know, there's also the barriers at the lower end as well as the sort of the more traditional, the upper income flexibility.
1: Well, the other thing I wonder about this is, Jack, the higher income they get, the lower the services that they're expecting from the state. Now, you know, I mean, they may get a different kind of service, but if you go to the lowest income brackets in America, aren't those the people who are the most dependent on, say, public services of one kind or another, even if it's not parts of the welfare state, but if it's calling the police, saying, I need the police to come to my house. I need medical help at my house. I need the fire department in my house. That the folks who are leaving who are higher income are probably lower consumers of those kinds of services. And it's the lower income people who are staying behind who are the greatest consumers of that. Is that a fair conclusion?
0: I actually have mixed feelings about that.
1: Okay.
0: I would say that if we're talking about welfare programs and things like this, then I'd certainly say that's correct. But you also have to consider the sort of the way that the tax code is organized. A lot of the largest, most expensive carve-outs in the tax code are things like the SORT deduction, which tend to be very large carve-outs for higher income folks in blue states and blue counties predominantly.
1: Yep. Yep.
0: So, you know, it kind of works both ways in this sense. So it's not quite as clear cut. But also, I think that gives a bit of an excuse away to some of these states, because there are plenty of middle and low income people in places like Florida and Texas. And those states spend about $5,000 per head, per person in their state. And then you look at states like New York, California, Illinois. They also have middle income, low income and high income folks. But they're spending $11,000-$12,000 per person. So I feel like we're giving too much. We're sort of giving them an excuse. We're sort of letting them off the hook by talking about just the individuals and not the policy decisions that are being made by the policymakers.
1: Jack, is there a good place for my audience to go and look if they want to do more research on this from some of what you've written?
0: Yeah, so I've published a series. It's called the Interstate Migration Series. You can find the landing page at Mercatus. I've got maps and rankings.

0: tables, and you can click on the individual states and see how your state's doing. And I've also written about this in different outlets, one of which was the Fox News piece that I wrote that I talk about a lot.
1: Very good. That is Jack Salmon. Jack is a Gibbs Scholar and Research Fellow at the Mercatus Center at George Mason University. Jack, thanks very much for the time. Coming up, should California be able to jail journalists for exposing taxpayer-funded fraud?
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7: Hey, welcome back to the program. It's a pleasure to be with you. I'm glad to get to your phone calls and emails at 866-HEY-LARS. That's 866-439-5277. 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Like this email from George, who's writing in from, and I love the name of this town. When I was a little kid, I had to know how to spell this because it was right in our neck of the woods when my dad was a national park ranger, Enumclaw. Lars, the left in America is the Manson Party, wrecking the healthcare industry. The ACA, where's the affordability? Printing and spending money, COVID, resulting in a $40 trillion debt, defunding the police and ICE, open borders. Now they want to dictate the type of tires on your cars. Lincoln, Cadillac, BMW, and Mercedes would have done this on their own with the gas savings predicted. You get the point. Anyway, after tearing down the system, we're supposed to believe that the lefties are the only ones who can actually fix the system that they have destroyed. Maybe Jimmy Kimmel believes this, but what would you expect from a clown who's not funny? With Cuba being a socialist utopia, what is their economy, or why is their economy in ruins? I know, it's all

Donald Trump's fault. Take care. Signed, George in Enumclaw. Glad to get your calls. If you want to send your emails, they go to talk@LarsLarsen.com. 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That's 866-439-5277. 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And our X poll question today, would you buy a home in a neighborhood where your HOA is tracking every single car that comes and goes? Well, to some extent, HOAs, while I don't believe in HOAs, and I have lived in them before, and I've determined that I don't want to live in an HOA ever again. But understanding that the HOA is all about, in theory, protecting the quality of your life. Now, I understand. I don't think HOAs actually achieve that, but that is the stated goal. In other words, make sure that everybody mows their lawn. Make sure that everybody takes care of their house. Make sure that everybody parks their car inside the garage, not outside on the driveway. Make sure that your mailbox is the proper height and blah-de-blah-de-blah, and regulating the color of your house and the kind of roof and all this other stuff. Well, now a lot of HOAs around America have been signing up for Flock Camera, the license plate readers that track the cars that come and go from your neighborhood. And there are more than 200 homeowners associations nationwide that have signed on with Flock. But here's the problem. They have often done it without putting it to a vote of their membership. And I think that is a problem. And if the HOAs don't realize that if you're going to do it as part of a homeowners association without actually asking the members of the HOA, you're likely to find that some of the members of the HOA may decide, let's get rid of this HOA altogether. And by the way, any association that was created by the people in a neighborhood can also be eliminated by the people in a neighborhood. You'll find the poll on X at Lars Larsen Show, and brought to you by AMAC, the Association of Mature American Citizens. AMAC has the conservative values I believe in, so I joined about a decade ago. You can join too. Just go to amac.us or call 888-262-2006. AMAC's better. Better for you and better for America. In yesterday's X poll, we asked you, should schools pay students up to $100 a week for achieving perfect attendance? They're doing it in Detroit, Michigan. Yeah, I know it's crazy. $100 a week. So if you go to school for about 35 or 36 weeks a year and you achieve perfect attendance every single week, the school would be writing you a check for $3,600. That's absolutely outrageous. I think it's outrageous because I think the kids are already getting a smoking good deal, a free K through 12 education, paid for by your fellow taxpayers with no expectation that you'll ever pay it back. Yeah, I think that's a very good deal. 95% of you, like I did, said no to the idea of paying kids for perfect attendance. 5% of you actually said yes. Oh, and by the way, speaking of polls, a brand new Gallup poll shows 71% of Americans oppose the building of local AI data centers. That compares to about 53% who oppose nuclear power plants. If you want to make that comparison, citizens worry that data centers will drain local resources, spike your utility bills, ruin neighborhoods with noise and heavy resource use, and make the sprawling tech hubs uniquely unpopular. I think you're seeing a real rush against those data centers. Whereas nuclear power, why in the world would anybody oppose the idea of keeping the lights turned on? I'll bet you could change people's minds if we start to run into times in the next decade or so where we're going to see blackouts and brownouts, and those are forecast. They are in the forecast that we are going to run so short of power. And a lot of it is because of the policies that have been pushed by people you voted for. So if you voted for people who wanted to push electric cars, that's part of the problem. If you voted for people who said, let's get rid of those coal-fired electric power plants, you're part of the problem. If you voted for people who want to oppose the use of natural gas, one of the most abundant fuels that America has in amazingly huge supply, we've got enough natural gas to last hundreds of years. It is one of the best ways to heat a business, to heat a home, to heat hot water. It is one of the best ways to do it. And if you talk to people who cook, I couldn't cook to save my life. Well, I mean, I was single for a long time, so I was capable of actually burning food on a stove. But if you talk to people who actually cook for a living, go talk to anybody who cooks in a restaurant.
a nice restaurant.

and ask them, would you rather cook on electric or would you rather cook on gas? And you know what? Every one of those cooks, the real chefs out there, they're going to tell you, you ought to be cooking on gas. Oh, and a couple of other quick updates. Number one, a federal judge has ruled that border wall construction can proceed on the Odom Nation land in Arizona, rejecting the tribe's argument that it constituted trespass on their reservation. Judge Richard Leon points to a 1907 proclamation by President Teddy Roosevelt stating that all public land within 60 feet of an international boundary is under exclusive federal control. He noted the reservation wasn't even declared until 1917, and that was a decade after Roosevelt's proclamation. Harvard University will pay $53 million to settle a ghoulish class action suit brought by families who claimed an imprisoned former morgue manager at the Ivy League institution mishandled the bodies of their loved ones, donated to the medical school, and even sold their body parts on the black market. Boy, could Harvard's reputation get even worse? Hey, did you hear that? Listen very closely. Yeah, that's my phone. No spam calls, no spam texts. I love that silence. Your phone, probably not so quiet, but I can help you get it there. Here's why. The data brokers, they're selling your personal information like it's on clearance sale. Your phone number, your home address, your email, family members, political affiliations, even where you bank. Those scammers blowing up your phone, they didn't get lucky. They bought your information from data brokers. I got out of that trap. They're going to keep on buying it over and over again until you make them stop. 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I-N-C-O-G-N-I, incogni.com/Lars. 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You've got the Lars Larson Show.

0: I'm not one to say I told you so, but I switched to Pure Talk over a year ago, and ever since, I've been telling people there's no better wireless company out there. 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
3: Beefed up security for a murder trial in the Colbert County Courthouse in Tuscumbia. Jury selection starts Monday in the trial of Brian Martin for killing a Sheffield police officer. Chief Deputy Lee Smith tells News 48.
4: We've added personnel throughout the courthouse. We're going to have extra deputies at the front screening. There's going to be a lot of people in and out. It's not going to affect the flow of the courthouse.
3: Prosecutors accuse Brian Martin of shooting and killing Sheffield officer Nick Reisner in 2021 after a high-speed pursuit that ended with a shootout in Muscle Shoals. Alabama's beloved shellfish could be the key to an Alabama marsh recovery. Oysters could save the day for coastal marshes because they engineer the environment. Oysters provide shelter and food for other animals, nursery habitat, and water filtration. I'm Charlie O'Brien.
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6: There was more discussion Wednesday concerning President Trump's decision to curtail annual U.S.-South Korean military exercises, shortening the event from 11 days to just 5. The drills, which are mostly computer-simulated but also contain some field exercises, are designed to deal with potential regional security threats, including North Korean aggression. However, during a White House event Wednesday afternoon, the president said the drills were actually disrespectful to the North Koreans and leader Kim Jong-un.
7: I thought that was very insulting to somebody that, frankly, has been, during my term at least, very well behaved.
6: The South Korean foreign minister said on Wednesday that until the president posted his feelings about the drills on Truth Social, the South Koreans had no idea about any potential changes. The Pentagon said in a statement, the changes would not result in any degradation to U.S. training objectives. Kevin Uretsky, Fox News.
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11: So far, you've been sharing roads with self-driving taxis. Are you ready for big tractor trailers? California officials are granting permits to two companies now developing autonomous long-haul semis to test drive their very large tech on public roads. Both Aurora and Kodiak AI will still need to have human safety drivers at the wheel and can't be driving on roads with speed limits of 25 miles an hour or slower unless driving a direct route. Kodiak AI has already started testing their trucks in the Mountain View area near their company offices. But not everyone in California is happy about the arrangement. The Teamsters in California are suing the California DMV, saying it didn't follow the laws requiring study of economic impacts of self-driving trucks on public roadways. The Teamsters are historically the largest union representing truck drivers. With Fox on Tech, I'm Eben Brown, Fox News.
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3: About the diagnoses in order to get these procedures reimbursed.
4: I'm glad that you nailed all that down, because Dr. Garrity, there's another insurance entity that I've wondered about from the outside, because I'm not a doctor and I don't run a healthcare institution. But what about the folks who are watching risk management? Because every big medical institution has liability insurance, because sometimes bad things happen. You know, sometimes doctors cut the wrong knee. You know, sometimes doctors take the wrong, there was one just recently where a doctor who puts in heart valves put one in upside down and then couldn't figure out why the patient wasn't getting better until finally the patient was taken to a different hospital and they said, you put the valve in upside down. Now, I can imagine that's going to be a gigantic lawsuit. But you would think that the folks who handle that liability insurance would be saying to the doctors, if you're doing things to kids that you don't have a good medical record to say, this is why we're doing it. You know, for example, if I get appendicitis, I've never had it, but if I had it, and I went to the hospital, the doctor would say, you have appendicitis, we should cut your appendix out. And if I said, well, how often is that successful? He'd say, oh, probably 99.999% of the time it's successful. They have a track record. Can you point to that same track record for top or bottom surgery on kids that are labeled as transgender? And the answer is no. Well, aren't the liability insurance carriers for these multi-billion dollar clinics and hospitals, aren't they worried that they're going to be on the hook for the lawsuits that are inevitably going to come when the 14-year-old girl who had her breasts cut off comes back at 24 and says, I was too young to consent. You did this on bad science. You cut my body apart. You can't put it back the way it was. And I want a big check.
3: That is an excellent question, and I think we're just now turning the corner where the liability insurance carriers are also going to be pushing back on this, because we're seeing the first successful lawsuits from so-called detransitioners, young people very often in their 20s and 30s who realized they went through this when they were very young. They came to realize this did not solve my psychological distress, my emotional problems. It did not improve my mental health as they promised it would. I think it was a huge mistake. And I want to, I mean, some of the changes are permanent, but to the extent possible, I want to try to undo some of the damage that was done. Yep. And some of those are suing the providers for not providing adequate informed consent, for doing things, as you just pointed out, with a lack of good evidence for safety and efficacy. And some of those suits have been successful. And more detransitioners are coming to the fore now and going publicly, talking about their stories, and in some cases filing legal claims against the providers who did this to them. So I think that's going to be another major factor in addition to the kind of fraudulent activity that we uncovered in the government report. The liability insurance is no longer going to want to back doctors who are recklessly barreling down the path of sex-rejecting procedures when we have good, clear evidence now that they don't achieve their intended purpose. They don't improve mental health outcomes for the people who receive them.
4: I couldn't agree with you more. Dr. Carity, keep up the good work. It takes a lot of guts. I mean, there are people out there right now who are being cut down because they do what you and I do, which is say, this is wrong, shouldn't be happening. Yeah. You're doing it to kids. You have no business doing it. You have no science behind it. So, doctor, I very much appreciate you coming on the program to talk about it. That's Dr. Aaron Carity, who is a physician specializing in psychiatry, the author of 5 books, including most recently, Making the Cut. Glad to have you with me and glad to take your calls. 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And that's why Swiss America created the report called The Secret War.

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8: 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Don't face the

0: guaranteed nor automatic, but the new federal rule does allow one to apply for review of their case, including the person's record, reputation, and circumstance. The process will, according to the DOJ, maintain strong presumptions against violent felons, registered sex offenders, or illegal aliens, and any federal...
1: Not talking trade. I'm Carmen Roberts, Fox News, and that's the problem. The U.S. and Canada are not talking, not negotiating on trade. Prime Minister Mark Carney says Canada would impose a tit-for-tat tariff on the U.S. starting September 8th after the U.S. slapped 50% tariffs on Canadian goods today. Fox's Alex Hogan has more from the White House.
2: The U.S. has announced it will have a 50% tariff on as many as $20 billion worth of Canadian products after these negotiations failed, and that Canada, in response, is imposing these retaliatory tariffs that the Canadian Prime Minister says will begin on September 8th.
3: We were willing to drop our remaining retaliatory tariffs on strategic sectors, particularly steel, aluminum, and autos, if the United States substantially lowered theirs to levels that made it economic for Canadian companies to export to the United States.
2: Now, Carney said that he called off the negotiations, then Canada could not agree to the U.S.'s new terms.
1: That is Fox's Alex Hogan reporting. Fox News has learned that teenage killer Carmelo Anthony will remain behind bars after a Texas judge shut down his bid for a new trial. Anthony's attorneys argued that a dispute with his former defense team kept him from testifying during his murder trial. The judge rejected that argument, leaving Anthony's 35-year prison sentence intact. He was convicted in the fatal stabbing of 17-year-old Austin Metcalf during a high school track meet in Frisco. Anthony is appealing his conviction. Just days after Hurricane Lala battered the Hawaiian Islands, Tropical Storm Moke is closing in on the Big Island, threatening dangerous triple punch of heavy rain, flooding, and damaging winds. National Hurricane Center says Moke has 50-mile-an-hour winds and is about 425 miles southeast of Hilo. Flood watch is in effect for the Big Island. 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
1: Closing arguments are expected to start next week in the trial of a Massachusetts woman who strangled her three young children to death. The defense team for Lindsay Clancy rested its case yesterday, and the prosecution started calling rebuttal witnesses trying to prove that she was not suffering from postpartum psychosis.
8: Their rebuttal witness, psychiatrist Dr. Avram Max, says he had interviewed Clancy and reviewed her records. He says Clancy was suffering from depression.
9: My opinion is that she retained the capacity that required for having criminal responsibility for these actions.
8: Clancy has admitted to killing her children, but the defense has pled not guilty by reason of insanity.
1: Again, Fox's Madeline Rivera reporting. The European heat wave has an unusual side effect. It is revealing historic gardens, artifacts, and buildings previously buried under grass and water. Fox's Stephanie Bennett is in London.
10: 160 miles north of London, scorched grass has revealed an intricate 17th century garden at Chatsworth House, a historic stately home that was also featured in the 2005 film Pride and Prejudice. In Oxfordshire, the footprint of an 18th century garden is once again sprawling across Blenheim Palace. The original parterre, a French word meaning on the ground, was created in 1705. It was dismantled and transformed again some 60 years later. And in Wales, at Dinevor Park, outlines of huts that were once used as a Second World War hospital and later as a prisoner of war camp. After the war, they were converted into homes for local families. In Rome, falling water levels in the Tiber River have resurfaced the ancient remains of Nero's Bridge, roughly 2,000 years old.
1: And along the Danube River, wrecks of World War

0: Or two German warships are also visible. However, rain and colder weather are expected to return to the regions and could bury those artifacts again. And a multi-state recall of alfalfa sprouts is underway after a salmonella and E. coli outbreak. I'm Carmen Roberts. 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
12: Hey, welcome back to the Lars Larson Show. It's a pleasure to be with you on a Thursday. We call this Conspiracy Theory Thursday. I want to see if you can figure this one out for me. Lindsay Clancy. There seems to be no debate that this woman murdered her three young children. She admits that she murdered her three young children, and yet she's got 25,000 Lindsay Clancy fans who've now raised over $1 million. She's got a GoFundMe account that has been flooded with all kinds of positive messages from female supporters who are convinced this woman who murdered her three young children and admitted that she murdered them, they're convinced that she's the victim instead. In fact, there are folks saying, well, it must have been Patrick Clancy that killed his children, not Lindsay Clancy, because, quote, women don't strangle. I beg to differ on that. A single mom says any man who thinks Lindsay Clancy, who admitted to murdering her kids, should go to prison probably abuses their wife. I'm just waiting for some man out there to prove to me that there are some good ones out there. Can anybody figure out how in the world do you murder your three children, then admit the murder, and then get 25,000 fans who raise $1 million for you? If that makes sense to anybody, I'd love to hear the theory, especially on Conspiracy Theory Thursday. Glad to have you with me. If you want to join the conversation, it's 866-HEY-LARS. That's 866-439-5277. Send your emails to talk@LarsLarson.com. If you're a naysayer, we always put naysayers right to the head of the line at 866-439-5277. A shout out to our friends in Reno, Nevada, who catch great talk radio all day on KKFT. That's FM 99.1. And, of course, you can find my show there Monday through Friday. Glad to get your calls. Oh, and our X-polled question today. Would you buy a home in a neighborhood where your homeowners association, your HOA, tracks every car coming and going? Actually, I would think that would be an attractive feature of an HOA if I was a fan of HOAs, which I'm not. But it turns out there are hundreds and hundreds of American HOAs that have been signing up for the Flock Safety license plate reader cameras. And the backlash? Boy, are some people angry. But most of all, I think because many of those homeowners associations decided to sign up for the Flock cameras without bothering to ask the people who live in their HOA. If there is any point to having an HOA, and I don't think there's much, the best part about it would have to be if you get a chance to vote on what your HOA is going to make a rule and what your HOA is not going to make a rule. But if they're not even going to let you have a vote, then I don't see the point much of doing it that way. Anyway, glad to have your calls at 866-HEY-LARS. Let me ask you this. If you didn't already have a great reason for believing that members of Congress and their families ought to be banned from trading stocks, it's always seemed like insider trading to me. And some members of Congress think Nancy Pelosi have become tremendously wealthy because of their insider stock trading based on the information they have as members of Congress that the rest of us do not have. But now there's a great new example, as featured in the Washington Free Beacon, which is a great newspaper, sent to millionaire, meaning somebody who's worth more than $100 million, Ro Khanna, Democrat of California, and Republicans do it too, has seized on a banner year for the U.S. stock market in 2025. The trusts owned by Ro Khanna's wife and children have been trading thousands and thousands of times in the last year. All totaled, his estimated net worth has now gone from $78 million when he entered Congress just 9 years ago to today at $167 million. He has more than doubled his considerable net worth. The left-wing California congressman, as the Free Beacon puts it, who posted a video on Wednesday saying people are really upset about the cost of living. Yeah, a guy who's worth $160, $170 million is worried about the cost of living. His family's trusts made 5,402 stock trades during 244 of the 251 active trading days in 2025. In other words, he was doing dozens of stock trades every single day. And you want to tell me that he didn't have some specialized knowledge because he's a member of Congress? In total, Ro Khanna reported a total stock trading volume of $165 million, including sales of up to $70 million in stocks, options, ETFs, and hedge funds. Ro Khanna filed the disclosure as he crisscrosses the nation advocating for taxing the billionaires, as he put it in his Wednesday video. So, he's a guy who's a centimillionaire, worth over $100 million, net worth around $167 million, but he wants to tell us that he's concerned with taxing the rich. Ro Khanna insists that he has zero say and zero knowledge of the trades made in his family trust, but the Khannas earned up to $11 million in dividends and business distributions from their investments in 2025, as reported by the Washington Free Beacon. Glad to get your calls at 866-HEY-LARS. That's 866-439-5277. Let's go first to Larry. Hey, Larry, welcome to the program. What's on your mind?
4: So, Lars, I'm an old fella, and I can tell you for a fact there are flying saucers. I've kept this secret, but I've just been tired of everybody saying there's no such thing. When I was a young boy, I was with my dad out on our ranch in Northern California about midnight, taking care of a cow calfing. And our ranch is about a mile from the Rockefeller Forest, and it was a bright moonlit night, and this saucer came flying up our valley, I should say creeping, just going very slow.
12: Yeah.
4: And we watched it and watched it. And when it got close to us, it pulled right over on top of us about 300 foot above our head.
12: Yeah.
4: And it sat there. And there was no sound. We could feel nothing under it. But my dad stepped it off after we got over being scared.
12: Yeah.
4: And it was approximately 45 foot diameter on the disc. It had big half.
12: Hold on, it was up in the air, but you stepped off the size of it, or did it actually land on the ground?
4: No, it stood just above us, about 300 foot, and my dad just lined up with the edge and paced on the ground.
12: I see.
4: To try to get an idea.
12: So what was it? You got to solve the mystery for us. What was it?
4: It was a flying saucer.
12: Okay. I guess that's enough explanation. I appreciate the phone call, by the way. By the way, these days, back to school means more than just pencils and notebooks. It means laptops and tablets. It means a lot of personal information moving around on the internet. And as the school year ramps up, so does the time you spend online. Make sure you're protected, and your family too. And that's where Webroot comes in. One word.

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8: Gary LaVox here from Rascal Flats. 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Your friends, family, kids, or spouse. They need you. It's a good reminder for me, and I hope for you too. This message is brought to you by the U.S. Air Force.
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10: Hey, welcome back to the Lars Larson Show. It's a pleasure to be with you on a Conspiracy Theory Thursday. ABC Television says the Trump administration is trying to censor it. But is that really about free speech or a network trying to dodge accountability? I thought we'd ask John O'Connor about it. John is the author of Postgate, and he served as assistant U.S. attorney in Northern California. John, welcome back to the program.
11: Good to be with you, Lars.
10: So should we believe that ABC is simply a victim of censorship by the evil Trump administration? And then I've got a good example from about 50 years ago of the FCC doing the same kind of thing in a far different era. For the same reason.
11: Well, let me say this. To a certain extent, I would agree with ABC if it weren't for this pesky fact that they're operating under a license. And not everybody can go in, and you and I can't go in and get a television broadcasting license and start our own television station. Nope. And so I think that's the key. You know, with limited licenses, and in this case, they dominate the airwaves along with some other major media. What responsibility do they have to the public? Now, I'd be the first to say that this is fertile ground for lawyers. You can always come in and say, well, you know, what's in the public interest? Isn't free speech, even if you don't like it, in the public interest, et cetera, et cetera. So there are plenty of legal arguments you can make, but ABC, and I think they are, appropriately so, somewhat shaken. And I think if I'm reading the tea leaves right, I think Trump's goal through Brennan Carr is to get some sort of a moderation of what ABC is doing, because it's almost like the Jimmy Kimmel Show and The View are in-kind contributions to political campaigns. They're so stridently political.
10: Yep.
11: And, you know, and anytime anybody does that on the other side or can even be accused of it, oh, you're doing something to help Trump. Well, what, you know, but what about you guys? What about this? It's, you know, every day. Every day there's it's a political attack. And so I do think there's something to be said. And I think if I were ABC, I'd say, look, we got to look in the mirror here. Even if you keep another thing is even if you keep Kimmel and The View doing what they're doing, what else are you doing to say that there should be some balance here?
10: Yeah.
11: And we've gotten rid of the fairness doctrine, but that doesn't mean that these broadcasters shouldn't be fair. They should be fair, and there are different ways to achieve it. Even if you let Kimmel go and you let him yammer on, he really narrows his office by not being as funny and as broad as Johnny Carson or Jay Leno. I think he hurts himself, but that's their choice. But they ought to have something in there, some sort of, if you will, counter programming, somebody
10: yep.
11: that actually, and you know, and I know this isn't, ABC, but think about how bad Saturday Night Live has gotten because there's almost this unwritten rule that you can't be truly funny. You can't make fun of anybody that is on the left side of the spectrum. I mean, that's no fun. That's
10: no even when there are abundant opportunities. I mean, think about if you take politics out of it and you say, I don't think much of Kamala Harris. I didn't think much of Joe Biden. I think he's a criminal. I think his family's a criminal family. But could you have mocked, you know, President Otto Penn? Could you have mocked Kamala Harris, the vice president, who sounded like she was always, you know, half in the bottle by

0: noon every day. And you say, of course you could. And you say, did Saturday Night Live take advantage of that? They really didn't. And there could be some balance. But, John, I'm going to tell you, I got into radio about 51 years ago. And then about 50 years ago, 1 year after I got in, there was a station that was actually taken off the air by the FCC. And it was over this same issue. It was political bias during a U.S. Senate campaign because they simply went on the air and they had a completely bent coverage of a particular campaign. In fact, I knew one of the, he's dead now, but I knew one of the people who was involved who benefited from the bent coverage. Now, I'd only been in radio for a year at that point, but they literally came in and turned the station off, which they never did back in those days. They do it today. But that was the FCC saying, if you're going to get involved in completely bent coverage one direction or the other, then we're going to come in and take action against you. So this is nothing new, is it?
1: Well, no, and I'd love to know who was that? You've really got me curious.
0: What candidate was it? I knew him reasonably well. He was Senator Mark Hatfield, who ended up as one of the most powerful U.S. senators in America, even though he came from a state that only had at that point about 3 million people, you know, or the state of Oregon. But he became, Packwood was Ways and Means, taxes, and Hatfield right. was appropriation. So when you had one state that had two senators that controlled the taxing and the spending in America, then you basically owned the whole shooting works.
1: And what was the coverage? Was the coverage pro Hatfield or anti?
0: Yeah, it was pro Hatfield, and so they went in and. They said there used to be a time when the FCC would not let a station, as they called it then, go dark. That is, they would tell you, if you owned a station and you told the FCC, we're out of money, we're broke, they would say, you are not allowed to let that station go off the air because they wanted you to serve the public interest. That was the phrase. And so they never let stations go dark. Today, times have changed considerably because of social media and a bunch of other things. But back then, they would not let you take it off the air. They came into that station. The FCC sent officials into the station, and they literally flipped the switch from on to off.
1: And I take it that was because they were more on the Democrat side of the spectrum and wanted to silence a Republican.
0: I guess. And by the way, we're coming right up on the anniversary. It was September 2, 1976. So
1: wow.
0: It was right then. And they found,
1: wow,
0: they said the FCC found the station had violated political broadcasting rules and displayed a lack of candor. And there were questions about misrepresentation and accusations of biased political reporting.
1: Well, there you go. And I think that's probably the hook. And that's probably the hook if there are sustained omissions of truth or statements that really are only half true. You can start saying, wait a second, this goes from simply First Amendment issues into false advertising. And
0: yep.
1: and it really is in using the airwaves in a false way and not just saying, gee, thing to say, I don't like Trump and I like this other guy. It's another thing to just falsify things.
0: Well, and here's the thing, John, to your point that radio spectrum is limited and it is licensed by the federal government. We have a thing called the Hatch Act that says if you're a public official, you are not allowed to spend public resources to benefit one political side or the other political side. You're not allowed to do it. It violates the Hatch Act.
1: Right.
0: And it gets brought up all the time these days. And you say, well, if it's illegal to spend the public's resources, usually meaning taxpayer dollars, would it be okay to take a scarce resource like radio or television spectrum and allow it to be spent to mostly benefit one side or mostly benefit the other side? And I think it would fit right in with the Hatch Act that would say you can't allow that to happen because only certain people have licenses to run radio and TV stations. And maybe ABC needs to straighten out its own act. That is John O'Connor. John, it is a pleasure to have you on. Author of Postgate, served as assistant U.S. attorney in Northern California.
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3: School is back, and so are Friday night high school football games and the problems that come with high heat. Metro Birmingham Fire Chief Brandon Dalen says heat is dangerous even after sunset.
4: Keep an eye on other people that are with you. The sun's going down. The heat's still there. Everything around has been heated all day, so it's going to take longer to cool off.
3: The Center Point Fire District Chief stresses the importance of drinking water. He says drink water well before the game, during the game, and after the game is over. Residents are fighting back against a proposed data center near Tuscaloosa. Applied Digital says it's eyeing Brookwood, just outside Tuscaloosa. Brookwood residents are alarmed and protested the proposed data center at a recent zoning hearing. And then more residents voiced concern at a recent Brookwood City Council meeting. I'm Charlie O'Brien.
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0: 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Then Glenn Beck tackles the truth from 9 to 11. And from 11 till 2, Clay Travis and Buck Sexton bring you the facts. 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
6: Tournament MVP Jaime Cyber Ramos dropped 53 kills in the final match.
8: Magnus Carlsen, wow, is game. The win. Now, what a game.
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0: Falcons swept Space Station Gaming 4-0 to claim their first EWC title. Rounding out the weekend, Turkey's S2G Esports outlasted the Lobby to conquer the PUBG Mobile Championship. Eamon Dignam, Fox News.
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5: Hey, welcome back to the Lars Larson Show. I get these great emails like this one from Dana Heiler. Dana says, and I think it's a young lady, I listen to your broadcast today with great interest. I totally agree with you about reading, writing, and speaking English to get a commercial driver's license and state-authorized licenses to drive in the U.S. My problem is with Canada, Mexico, and other countries around the world coming here to drive with their country's license. When I travel to other countries, I use my international driver's license issued by AAA. I cannot speak the language of the country where I'm driving. I cannot read their road signs. I depend on my phone to direct me as to where to go. I have driven commercially in Australia with that license, not a CDL vehicle. How does the U.S. stop a driver coming from Canada or Mexico driving a CDL vehicle with their country's valid license? I'll tell you how, Dana. Because, and I double-checked this because I wanted to make sure my recollection was right, and that is the United States agrees to certain licenses will be given reciprocity in the United States. Other licenses are not given reciprocity in the United States, meaning that if you have some licenses from places like Mexico and Canada, they may be used in the United States with limitations. Licenses from other parts of the world may not be useful in the United States, and that's basically the short answer to that question. If you want a more complete one, let's do it on First Amendment Friday. In the meantime, let's go to Greg, who's listening on the Super Talk Network in Mississippi. Hey, Greg, welcome to the program, and what's on your mind?
6: How are you?
5: I'm doing very well, sir. Thanks for asking.
6: Excellent. Listen, I just have a comment about the woman that killed her three children.
5: Yeah.
6: It's really amazing that a judge just doesn't pass judgment and, you know, go ahead and send a woman to jail. Why are we wasting taxpayer money on even having a trial when she admits to killing her children?
5: Because of the Constitution is the short answer to that. Does that make sense?
6: Oh. Yeah, I love the Constitution.
5: I do too.
6: Yes, absolutely. Absolutely. But I just really, she admitted to killing the children.
5: Yep,
6: she's got a fair trial, and she's got, what?
5: Well, she's in the middle. She's in the middle of the trial right now.
6: Huh?
5: She's in the middle of the trial right now. And even
6: right.
5: In this case, if she acknowledges, you know, she, because there are plenty of cases where people have confessed to the police that they did something, but then when they're asked for their plea in court, their attorney will routinely plead them not guilty, because then that preserves
6: right.
5: Your right to have a hearing, and that's guaranteed in the Constitution.
6: Right.
5: Right.
6: That's lovely. It's a wonderful country we're living in.
5: Well, I don't like the result either, because you've got psychologists who are testifying that the woman is not criminally responsible for what she did because of her mental state. And I agree with you. I wish
6: isn't
5: states,
6: that great?
5: I think it's terrible.
6: Isn't that great?
5: But you know how to fix it? I think the way to fix it is to go to your state lawmakers, because this would have to be fixed at the state level. That's where murder is typically prosecuted, is at the state level. And you'd have to talk them into saying, when somebody is found to be, say, not mentally competent to stand trial, then they can be found guilty but for insanity, and then send them off to the loony
6: right.
5: bin. And the minute, because
6: yeah.
5: they routinely, you watch, in a few years, they will come back and say, well, we sent her to the loony bin, but the cuckoo's nest, and but now she says she's all better, and her doctors agree. And you watch, because I've seen killers released in exactly that way. But make it clear in state law, if somebody commits a murder and they are not competent to stand trial, and they are

0: decided to be, you know, guilty but for their mental illness, then the minute they're cured of their mental illness, let's go ahead and have them serve the penalty for the crime they committed. What do you think?
1: I absolutely think when she admitted to her guilt, and I'm not going to say exactly what I'm thinking, but it is ridiculous for the taxpayers to put her in jail and pay. What is the cost of a prisoner per year now?
0: Oh, in a regular state prison, about $30,000 a year. It can go higher, but it's usually about $30,000 a year. So lock her up for the next 30 years, you're talking about $1 million.
1: Yeah. That's what we need to spend on a person like that.
0: Now, here's the question, if you really want to take it seriously, because, Greg, I do. I value the Constitution. I think it's been abused seriously by a bunch of liberals. But having said that, what the psychological testimony on this woman is she was unable to appreciate the criminal nature of what she was doing, right? And I understand. I laugh about it, too. But here's where you have to take it seriously, because have you ever met people, because I've interviewed people, who would tell you what they did, and they had absolutely no idea that what they were describing was wrong criminally?
1: No, Lars.
0: You've never heard of anybody like that.
1: I come from a quality Christian background.
0: Yeah.
1: I'm not, you know, I sin like everyone else. What is amazing about this country now and this woman is a total void from Christian morals and ethics.
0: I agree.
1: They have no idea. And it's the non-contributors that are throwing children, and making $1,200 a month, getting their children paid for, their home paid for, their cell phone paid for. It is it's sickening what the government has.
0: I don't disagree with you, but Greg, let me ask you what to do with this. Do you know that there are people in this country today and in the past who are adult men who take children as their wives? There are people like that, right?
1: Yes.
0: Okay,
1: yes,
0: now hold on.
1: Yes.
0: And these are people who, if you went to them and said, you cannot have a 12-year-old as your wife, you can't have a 9-year-old like Muhammad had a 9-year-old wife, you can't have a 9-year-old as your wife. And they look at you and say, well, why not? They have no idea the criminal nature of what they're doing. And so as a result, you know, the law says, well, if they can't appreciate the criminal nature of what they've done, then you can't convict them of the crime and lock them up. I don't like that either, but that's what the courts have said.
1: I understand. I'm not talking about necessarily Muhammad. Therein lies another
0: whole separate subject.
1: I'm talking about the non-contributors, the ones that leech off the government.
0: And I'm with you.
1: This woman that we are talking about, I mean, I cannot say what needs to be done to this woman. I mean, it is sickening and pathetic that she would even have a trial.
0: She needs to be locked up somewhere, whether it's a loony bin or a prison. She needs to be locked up. By the way, glad to be with you on a Thursday. Tomorrow's First Amendment Friday. 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

I'm not one to say I told you so, but I switched to Pure Talk over a year ago, and ever since, I've been telling people there's no better wireless company out there. Well, a few months ago, a massive survey was conducted. 123,000 people were asked to rate their wireless carrier in four categories: coverage, support, data, and overall value. Well, the result

0: Walter in. 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
10: Google is putting in front of Americans is coming overwhelmingly from outlets that then back the Democrats. Are the big tech algorithms quietly shaping what you see to try to determine the outcome of elections? David, welcome back.
11: Mr. Larson, how are you? Appreciate
10: I'm doing very well, except I'm frustrated by, I think, the same thing you

0: are, and that is that Americans only know what they are told. I mean, how could it be otherwise? It sounds like a tautology. But if you say, but what if we could arrange to feed them only certain kinds of information, you could determine the outcome of elections, couldn't you?
1: Yeah, look, I mean, there's freedom of choice. You can turn some of these devices off, but tens of millions of Americans just don't have the time or perhaps the wherewithal to turn off the news app that comes with the device itself. You know, we look at these phones 200 times a day. If you've got an iPhone, you've got Apple News built into your apparatus. If you've got an Android, you've got Google News built into the apparatus. And it's very difficult to turn them off. And look, everyone's got lives, right? If you're the nurse at the graveyard shift or the guy going from, you know, job to job, the housing contractor going from job to job, you're just looking at headlines. So we decided to see, like, what kinds of headlines are these guys, are Americans seeing, and where are the outlets coming from on Apple News and Google News? And one of the ways that we've sort of categorized this is what of these outlets that they're being shown, are they endorsing Democrats or are they endorsing Republicans?
0: Yep.
1: And so we went back into 1988, Lars. The top five outlets, both on Apple News and Google News, not a single one of them that they promote that do presidential endorsements, not a single one of them has endorsed a Republican since 1988. Not a one. 31-0, a 31 sort of endorsement streak for Democrats. And that cuts across New York Times, Washington Post, USA Today, The Guardian. The Guardian, that's another show altogether. That thing has made a play in the United States. It's a UK paper, very left-wing. And they are a top five outlet for both Apple News and Google News. And they've endorsed five presidential campaigns, and they've endorsed Democrats in each and every one of them.
0: So you mean it's not Daily Mail? You mean Apple and Google didn't decide to hew to the Daily Mail, which I kind of like their coverage of America.
1: Daily Mail's it's really the anomalies. If you start looking at old school web traffic, it's kind of interesting. We look at the top 50 every month. The UK has four operations in the top 40: the Sun, the Daily Mail, the BBC, and the Guardian.
0: Yep.
1: Which, you know, you think, like, is there that much demand for, like, you know, news about the royalty? But no, it's just like some of these UK operations are making major stakes in U.S. news, and the way they're getting eyeballs is we don't know for sure, but, you know, there's got to be some kind of pay to play from one direction to another as to why Apple News and Google News are showcasing so many UK papers, but of course not the Daily Mail.
0: No, and I think that may be the secret, because, David, here's my perspective. I live in a very liberal part of the United States, in the Pacific Northwest. Mm-hmm. And people say, how does a conservative like you do well? I said, because I'm the drink of water in the middle of a desert. I mean, as far as news goes, if you're a conservative and you live in Oregon or Washington or Idaho or Northern California, you know, I'm one of the few that's doing a conservative take on what's in the news. And I suspect that may be why papers like the Daily Mail have done well in the United States, because if you look at your typical United States newspaper, Washington Post, New York Times, San Francisco Chronicle, Chicago Tribune, et cetera, that they're mm-hmm. all to the left. And you say, where can I find some coverage of America that's to the right? And it turns out to be the Daily Mail. So the Daily Mail found a niche in America, you know, and like I said, some of their coverage is just fantastic. And I mean that by meaning that when I read the story, and then 2 weeks from now, I find out what we've learned about the story since then, I go, oh, they were right. You know, their coverage was solid, because that's
1: Daily Mail's Washington political apparatus is, I mean, they're dogs. I mean, they go after it. So, you know, all kudos to them. But they get no help at all from the point of entry, you know, the phone itself, from these news aggregators. No help at all. I mean, Fox News is the number two website in America, and they get almost no help at all from these guys. You know, and whereas CNN is sitting there at number three, like right on Fox's tail in website traffic, but CNN is getting hooked up all day long. The New York Times is getting hooked up all day long. NPR, okay? NPR, imagine this, Lars. Imagine if your operation lost $1 billion in taxpayer funding last year. Would you expect to rocket up the charts and be a top 15 news website in America today?
0: No.
1: That's what they are.
0: Yeah.
1: I mean, so And there are, and

0: all because, I mean, Apple News loves itself some NPR. I mean, just, you know, go on there any time of day, you'll see some NPR on there. So Al Jazeera, now I know we've got Iran, but this is pre-Iran. Like, they're a top 30, top 35 website in America, Al Jazeera. So they've made plays onto these apps. So it's wild to see the anomalies, but then it's even more sort of distressing when you start looking at things like presidential endorsement records, and these guys can't find a single center right news outlet to put on their news platform that may have endorsed a Republican in 40 years.
1: I mean, and David, what doesn't make sense is this: if you say all we care about is pushing the left's point of view, then it would be legitimate if they're doing what they're doing. But if you say we want to be a news source for people, then you want to supply everything people might want, both left and right. Right now, they're catering to one side of the aisle, which is only 50% of America. Why would any business in any kind of field say, we only want 50% of the customers? It'd be like, you know, Home Depot selling lumber but no plumbing, or plumbing but no lumber. And you say, no, we want the customers from both of those different categories, except that's not what they're going after. David Bozell, president of the Media Research Center. David, it's always a pleasure to have you on the show. By the way, did you hear that? Listen very carefully. Yeah, that's my phone. No spam calls, no spam texts. 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
5: I'm Lillian Wu with your Fox True Crime Minute. The Mushroom Murder case, one of the most high-profile ones in modern Australian history, returns to court. Defense attorneys fighting convictions against Aaron Patterson, who was jailed for life last September after being found guilty of murdering her estranged husband's parents and aunt and trying to kill a fourth relative, deliberately poisoning them with death cap mushrooms in a beef Wellington meal. The defense citing a series of what they call major trial errors, such as housing jurors at one point in the same hotel as members of the prosecution. In the hearings, government prosecutors also appealing the sentence, calling it too lenient. It allows Patterson to apply for parole after serving at least 33 years. They argue the 51-year-old triple murderess should die behind bars. There's more on this